0: dangerous and a clear violation of the ceasefire. I'm Lisa Dwyer.
1: A growing number of Democratic senators are now urging Graham Plattner to drop out of the Senate race in Maine after new troubling allegations surface. Correspondent Laura Winters reports.
2: The list of senators growing longer and longer. Democrats calling on Graham Plattner to leave the race in Maine. Senate Minority Leader Chuck Schumer, along with New York's Kirsten Gillibrand, Mark Kelly of Arizona, Alyssa Slotkin from Michigan, Massachusetts Senator Elizabeth Warren, and DNC Chair Ken Martin, among those urging Plattner to step aside. Independent Bernie Sanders also saying he needs to go. This as an ex-girlfriend alleges he broke into her house almost 5 years ago and sexually assaulted her. Plattner denies it. Laura Winters reporting.
1: President Trump is rolling back a major restriction on Turkey.
3: President Trump says the United States is lifting sanctions on Turkey, reversing restrictions that have been in place since 2020. The sanctions were imposed after Turkey purchased a Russian missile defense system, leading to its removal from the F-35 fighter jet program. The move could pave the way for expanded defense cooperation between Washington and Ankara. Willie Nelson, The White House.
1: On Wall Street, the Dow down by 130 points, the S&P 500 lower by 33. More at townhall.com.
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1: 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We hear more about everything in finance today from stocks correspondent Seth Sutel reporting from New York City.
5: Major indexes closed lower on Wall Street. The S&P 500 fell 0.4% Tuesday. Big drops for several major chip makers pulled the index lower. That offset gains in other parts of the market. The Nasdaq Composite fell 1.2%. The Dow lost 130 points. That's about 0.2%. The weakness began in Asia, where Samsung Electronics sank 6.9% in Seoul, despite predicting huge gains in second quarter profits. AI stocks have come under pressure worldwide because of worries that their prices have shot too high. Crude oil prices rose, treasury yields climbed in the bond market. Seth Sutel, New York.
1: 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From Washington, I'm Keith Peters. Police in Arizona say a toddler pulled from a backyard pool in February was declared dead at a hospital, only to be found alive hours later. We hear more on this incredible story from correspondent Marcela Sanchez reporting.
6: First responders were dispatched to a home in a Phoenix suburb in response to a possible drowning in February. An 18-month-old boy was taken to Mercy Gilbert Medical Center, where a doctor pronounced him dead. But about 5 hours later, police were notified that the child was found breathing in a room that serves as the hospital morgue. Newly released police records also reveal two Gilbert police officers saw possible signs of life multiple times. Now police in Gilbert are recommending criminal neglect charges against the boy's parents. I'm Marcela Sanchez.
1: More on these stories available at townhall.com.
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0: time. Sir, yes, sir.
1: What's the most you ever lost in a coin toss?
2: Larry Elder here, the sage from South Central, the prince of Pico Union, the czar of common sense, the great Eldersky, Don Lorenzo. Welcome to the program. No victor credits allowed because we've got a country to save.

0: 888-971-SAGE, 888-971-7243. I am Larry Elder. 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A couple more things about Ms. Hillary Rodham Clinton. Let's play number 10 again.
1: The level of corruption, political and financial corruption, that is not even being hidden anymore, Mark. It is out in plain view. And perhaps the midterm elections will at least put the Democrats in a position to try to do something about it. But these people are unleashed and unhinged. And it's very difficult to rein them in if don't have a justice department.
0: That's enough. Getting a headache. Pass the Advil. I mentioned a few moments ago, for 4 years, she referred to the election of 2016 as stolen, referred to Donald Trump as illegitimate. Bill Maher was just telling J.D. Vance, either you win or you lost because they cheated. That blank has to stop, and he used the S word. Hillary Clinton did it for 4 years. Nobody said a word. I saw her interviewed on CNN, on MSNBC, a number of times. No one called her an election denier. And then, with her campaign, that started the whole birther controversy, the allegation that Barack Obama was not born here. Yes, Trump took her to another level, no question about that. But there's a book called Game Change, written by John Heilman, who's a left-wing journalist, although he would call himself nonpartisan, and Mark Helperin, who appears to be nonpartisan. And in their book, they describe the 2008 campaign and said Hillary's campaign began to push the rumor that Obama was not born here. Trump didn't start it. They did. And there's a reporter who was then the D.C. bureau chief of the McClatchy newspaper named James Asher, who said Sidney Blumenthal, one of the hatchet men of Hillary Clinton, came to him and told him that Barack Obama was not from here. He was from Africa. And Asher said, we put somebody on it to track it down. It was a dry hole. So we never published anything about the allegation that Obama is not from here. But Sidney Blumenthal, aide to Clinton, Hillary, went to him and made the allegation. How do we know this? Because Barack Obama was so angry about Sidney Blumenthal that when Hillary became his Secretary of State, she wanted to hire him to be an assistant. And the Obama people refused because they were livid, because they knew he and Hillary were responsible for pushing this birther lie. But there she is, sitting there kicking back.

to see if she could perhaps get a loan. Instead, he took her hand and put it on his, you know what. And Ed Bradley, the correspondent of 60 Minutes, said, well, was he aroused? And then there's this book by Christopher Hitchens, left-wing guy, very respected, good friend of Bill Maher. He wrote a book called No One Left to Lie To, and in his book he said that there were three plausible allegations of rape against Bill Clinton. Three. Didn't name them, of course. The media didn't seem to care. So I just find it amazing. Hillary sits there, election denier, par excellence, Clinton Foundation. Started the birther controversy, slandered these women who made allegations against her husband, but she is apparently a voice of reason, a respected figure in the Democratic Party. Beam me up. But this is how these people are dealing with Donald Trump. They don't know what to do. It's not policy. Are they angry at him for securing the border that was left wide open for the last 4 years? No. Are they angry at him for getting Ukraine, the money we're paying for Ukraine, to be footed by our allies? No. Are they angry that Donald Trump was able to negotiate the release of the hostages in Gaza and their remains? No. Are they angry that Donald Trump pressured our NATO allies to spending more of their GDP on defense? Something that George W. Bush complained about and Barack Obama complained about? Are they mad about that? No. Are they truly mad that Iran is not as close to getting a nuclear weapon as they once were 3 months ago? Not really. And regarding gas prices, they are still below where they were under Joe Biden, and adjusted for inflation, still below what the highest level was during the Obama administration. Stock market record highs. Half of America has money in the stock market, either directly or indirectly through their 401ks or mutual funds. Are they really mad about the economy? No. They hate Donald Trump's guts because he's given the Republicans backbone. They hate Donald Trump because they can't get through some of their climate change stuff, their DEI stuff that he's rolled back. And they really want to provide a pathway to citizenship for the people in this country illegally, because they know that will ensure that they will never lose elections. One study estimated that there were 30 million illegal aliens. This is before the Biden administration. So it's probably close to 40 or 50 million illegal aliens. Can you imagine if and when there's amnesty, which is what the Democrats want? What happens? And Donald Trump is in the way of that. Still building a wall. Still railing against illegal immigration and the crimes committed by many of them. They can't stand this guy. How dare him demean some of these politicians? How dare he refer to some of them as having low IQ? How dare he suggest that maybe, just maybe, DEI is a bad thing for this country? How dare he be responsible for an uptick in numbers of people interested in joining the military? How dare he? How dare Mark Rutte, the NATO General Secretary, say that Donald Trump was right to bomb Iran and that the world is safer? How dare he congratulate President Trump on pressuring NATO into ponying up more money because he said we should have done it? How dare Trump defy the so-called experts on tariffs? Did not produce the disaster people thought. And many of our trading allies have lowered their tariffs against us. And he's used it effectively as a means for foreign policy. Pretty darn impressive. Yet his poll numbers are awful. Why? We've talked about this before. 5% of Democrats think the economy is awful.

0: a far smaller percentage than Republicans who feel the same way. 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But because they see the world through the prism of Trump derangement syndrome, so much of the country will not give this man credit for anything. 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
0: 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I am Larry Elder. We are Salem News Channel. Less than 2 weeks ago, Venezuela, smacked by twin earthquakes, devastated the country. 12 days later, an estimated 5,353 men, women, and children had been killed. And NASA says the number of destroyed buildings is close to 59,000, including hospitals and schools. As I've been saying all day, we are 12 times larger than Venezuela. So to get an idea of how this would affect us if this happened here, the number of men, women, and children killed would be 64,000. The number of buildings confirmed damaged or collapsed, including schools and hospitals, would be close to 708,000. This is the magnitude of what just happened in Venezuela 12 years ago. Now, President Trump said on the 4th that we're the most generous people on the face of the earth. That's because we are. And we're teaming up with the international Christian nonprofit relief organization that you know well called Food for the Poor. They're on the ground as we speak, rushing emergency supplies, medicine, meals, and other essentials to Venezuela, to those left homeless by these quakes. Listen to a little 12-year-old girl named Fabiana, who spent 32 hours trapped under rubble, but thanks to donations like yours, rescue workers finally pulled her to safety. She spoke to us through an interpreter.
15: I was moving things around so I could extricate one of my legs from under the rubble. That's when I found some ketchup and grated cheese. It helped me stay conscious and survive, Fabiana told us. She showed us a video she recorded while trapped under the rubble.
0: 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Help our friends at Food for the Poor. As you know, they're a nonprofit, not one dime from government. It's all from you. They're rushing emergency relief to children and families in earthquake-ravaged Venezuela. Let's echo what President Trump said on the 4th of July about America's generosity. LarryElder.com, Help Venezuela banner at the very top. 855-918-4673, 855-918-4673, or just text my name, Elder, to 51555. That's text Elder to 51555. A lot of Jewish organizations gave money to a woman named Jasmine Ansari. She's a congressman from Arizona. She's Iranian American. Strong supporter of Israel until recently. She's now done a 180 and is referred to Israel as having committed genocide. Not too surprisingly, the groups that gave her money are livid. Regarding the allegation that Israel has committed genocide, this is Biden's secretary in 2021, Antony Blinken, responding to that allegation, number 43.
16: We believe the submission against Israel to the International Court of Justice distracts the world from all of these important efforts. And moreover, the charge of genocide is meritless. It's particularly galling, given that those who are attacking Israel, Hamas, Hezbollah, the Houthis, as well as their supporter Iran, continue to openly call for the annihilation of Israel and the mass murder of Jews. On this trip, I came to Israel after meeting with the leaders of Turkey, Greece, Jordan, Qatar, the United Arab Emirates, Saudi Arabia. All of those leaders share our concern about the spread of the conflict. All of them are committed to using their influence, using the ties that they have, to prevent it from escalating. We know that facing an enemy that embeds itself among civilians, who hides in and fires from schools, from hospitals, makes this incredibly challenging. But the daily toll on civilians in Gaza, particularly on children, is far too high.
0: The idea, said the Secretary of State under Biden, that Israel is committing genocide is meritless, as Coleman Hughes explained to Joe Rogan, number 41.
17: When you're killing 30,000 innocent civilians in response to something that killed 1,200 innocent civilians, and you're continuing to bomb an area into oblivion, which is what it looks like when you're looking at Gaza, there's many people that have made the argument that that is at least the steps of genocide or a form of genocide. You're destroying thousands and thousands of people's homes and killing them.
18: So when you say 30,000 civilians, it's not 30,000 civilians that have been killed, though.
17: How many thousands have been killed?
18: So according to Gaza Health Ministry, which is run by Hamas, the number they have is 32,000, but they don't distinguish between Hamas and civilians.
17: How many members of Hamas are there?
18: 40,000, something like that. I don't think the number is known, but it's tens of thousands. So Hamas says 32,000 people have been killed, civilians and soldiers. Israel says 13,000 soldiers have been killed by Israel. So if you just let's not doubt either number. They could both be inflated. But if both of those numbers are accurate, which they may or may not be, that would be 13,000 soldiers killed, 19,000 civilians killed, which for urban combat in the Middle East is a very normal ratio.
17: I see what you're saying if you wanted to look at it cold and objectively. Yeah.
18: But I hope it doesn't come across cold because...
17: But it's mostly women and children that are dying, because they're in a place where these terrorists are, right? I mean,
18: Because the terrorists on purpose embed themselves with the civilian population, which is a war crime.
17: Right, which is a strategy that they have clearly employed when you see them. And when the IDF went into that hospital and found Hamas...
18: Recently?
17: Yes.
18: Yeah.
17: So it's real. It's not just a conspiracy theory. We know that that's real.
18: And I know Kurt would probably say I'm doing the tragedy of war thing, but it's actually a legitimate point in every single war, even the just ones. There are war crimes by berserk soldiers, by the good guys.
17: Yeah.
18: That doesn't mean it's genocide, and that doesn't mean it's not a just war. And I think that the fundamental difference between Israel and Hamas is Israeli society, however imperfectly, is not going to celebrate the monsters on their own side when they're really found to be monsters. They're not going to hand out candies to people who kill Palestinian civilians like Hamas does in reverse. And so my feeling about it is still that, you know, any nation that suffered what Israel did on October 7th, everyone in the country would be saying,
0: can you imagine what we would have done had Mexico done this to us? I'm Larry Elder. Don't go away.
19: With SRN News, I'm Keith Peters in Washington. The U.S. has struck Iran after three merchant ships were hit in the Strait of Hormuz.
20: The U.S. military has launched a series of strikes against Iranian targets after three merchant ships were struck in the waters of Oman. In a statement posted to social media, U.S. Central Command says American forces launched the strikes to impose heavy costs for targeting and attacking commercial shipping crewed by innocent civilians in an international waterway, and says that Iran's demonstrated aggression was unwarranted, dangerous, and a clear violation of the ceasefire. I'm Lisa Dwyer.
19: A growing number of Democratic senators are now urging Graham Plattner to drop out of the Senate race in Maine after new troubling allegations surface. Correspondent Laura Winters reports.
1: The list of senators growing longer and longer. Democrats calling on Graham Plattner to leave the race in Maine. Senate Minority Leader Chuck Schumer, along with New York's Kirsten Gillibrand, Mark Kelly of Arizona, Alyssa Slotkin from Michigan, Massachusetts Senator Elizabeth Warren, and DNC Chair Ken Martin, among those urging Plattner to step aside. Independent Bernie Sanders also saying he needs to go. This as an ex-girlfriend alleges he broke into her house almost 5 years ago and sexually assaulted her. Plattner denies it. Laura Winters reporting.
19: President Trump is rolling back a major restriction on Turkey.
21: President Trump says the United States is lifting sanctions on Turkey, reversing restrictions that have been in place since 2020. The sanctions were imposed after Turkey purchased a Russian missile defense system, leading to its removal from the F-35 fighter jet program. The move could pave the way for expanded defense cooperation between Washington and Ankara. Willie Nelson, The White House.
19: On Wall Street, the Dow down by 130 points, the NASDAQ dropped 302, the S&P declined 33.
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0: 888-971-SAGE, 888-971-7243. I am Larry Elder. We are Salem News Channel. Chuck is in Sherman, Texas. Chuck, you're in the Larry Elder Show.
29: Hello, sir.
0: How are you?
29: I'm doing good, sir. I'm an Eisenhower Republican, born in 74, sir.
0: Well, congratulations for surviving.
29: Yeah. Okay, I have a scenario for you. Okay, today they say there are 8 million Chinese tour babies. Well, let's say in 30 years, there are 20 million of them. Of that 20 million, they're all 18 and over, but 12 million have Trump accounts that today are worth 1,000. So in 30 years, let's just say they're worth 5,000. They all pool their money together by a 30-mile by 30-mile square plot of land like the illegal alien town north of Houston, but this one will be in between El Paso and Abilene. They can call that town Fort China, coordinate this move with all the crazy blue states, and say, okay, we're going to move to Texas. We're going to turn Texas from Republican red to Chinese communist red, but you crazy blue states got to vote for our guy for president. And this guy is one of those Chinese tour babies, but meets the age requirement. And his name is Xinjiang Zhao. And so in 30 years, it's possible that our president of the United States might not even speak English, thanks to Amy Coney Barrett Roberts and sit on the sideline Kavanaugh.
0: Well, Chuck, thank you very much for this very dark scenario. There's all sorts of reasons why we should be angry about that birthright citizenship decision. The good news is that five of them believe that Donald Trump's executive order did not violate the 14th Amendment. The bad news is, four of them did. The bad news is that five of them felt that it did. And Justice Kavanaugh did say that Congress has the power to enact a law to interpret the 14th Amendment differently. That is at least a possibility, but given the composition of the of Congress, there's zero chance of that happening. Which means that we need to be even more vigorous about making sure there's no illegal immigration. By the way, a lot of people are saying, well, Donald Trump is such a hypocrite. He intervened to reverse the red card suspension of that player for the U.S. soccer team, whose parents, they said, came here illegally. He was born on American soil. A little more complicated than that. He was born in Brooklyn, and his parents were here from England. They were of Nigerian descent, but they were here from England legally on a visa. And she was visibly pregnant, the mother, and got on a plane, tried to get on a plane, and they would not allow her to get on the plane to go back to the UK. So she had the child here because the airlines would not allow her to get on, probably for safety reasons, for fear of being sued in the event that something happened. But they were here legally. They were not illegal aliens. They were here legally. It's a very different scenario than somebody coming into the country legally, having a child on American soil for the express purpose of that child being an American citizen. They weren't even trying to do that. They tried to leave the country. Very different scenario. Now, I posted this on my X account, which has 1.8 million people. I'm trying to get to 2 million, so please follow at Larry Elder on Twitter. I posted this. Nothing animates people on this platform more than Jews and Israel. If you post anything critical of the Palestine racket, you're guaranteed an avalanche of hysterical abuse, and the angriest people are the least informed. Israel, I posted, is the front line in a war between Islam and civilization. There's no difference between the ideologies of Hamas and the Islamic State. They share the same goal, to impose 7th century Islam on the world at gunpoint. Hamas doesn't want land. They want to kill Jews, not only in Israel, but everywhere on the earth. They keep telling us that, but we don't listen, as if we think they really can't mean it. They really do mean it. I said there's no genocide in Gaza, there's no apartheid in Israel, no land was stolen, no land is occupied, there are no refugees, there's no Palestine, and thanks to Palestinians, there never will be. Now, this was written by a guy named Pat Condell, who I follow on Twitter. I received a response from Representative Susan Clark. Her bio on X says she is a member of the California State Legislature, I think it was 49th District. She wrote, Larry, so many of us admired and loved you, but I don't think your fans expected such a heavy future emphasis on a foreign country. I'm not sure if you're actually heavily funded by them, but your behavior is making it look like you are. Close quote. 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
0: 888-971-SAGE, 888-971-7243. I am Larry Elder. 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Back to my story. So I posted this on my X account. Again, follow me on Twitter, at Larry Elder. Quote, if they had their way on October 7, October 7 would be happening worldwide until every Jew on earth was dead. If you support the fiction of Palestine, everything you believe about this conflict is false. You've been subjected to the most successful propaganda campaign in history, and you're taking the side of Islam against civilization. Again, I didn't write it. A guy named Pat Condell did, who I follow on Twitter. So I got this response from Representative Susan Clark, whose bio said she's representing California's 49th Congressional District. Larry, like so many of us, I admired you. I don't think your fans expected such a heavy future emphasis on a foreign country, and I'm not sure if you're actually heavily funded by them, but your behavior is making it look like you are. Close quote. So I wrote back. I said, you admire me, but you wonder how heavily I've been paid off I don't want to know how you treat those you don't admire. She wrote back. And I got a little suspicious. So I wrote her back. And I said, big red flag when you claim to admire me. Because on her bio, it had a little thing with Democrat something, something, something. I clicked on it. She's a Democrat. So I wrote, big red flag when you claim to admire me. Democrats don't admire me, at least not publicly. There's no U.S. representative named Susan Clark from California. California's 49th congressional district is represented by a Democrat named Mike Levin, not Susan Clark. California's 49th district in the state assembly is represented by Democrat Matt Fong, not Susan Clark. And there is no 49th Senate district. So she is a fraud. Went through all that trouble, putting up a website, putting up a bio, and then responding to me this way as if she was a legitimate politician. This is how disturbed some of these people are. Welcome to my world. Tom Sowell explained why Jews are so hated. Number 42.
7: The middleman minorities, of which the Jews are the most prominent, the hostility to these people in countries around the world is out of all proportion to that to any other kind of group I can think of. In terms of violence, the number of Chinese killed, let's say, in 1 year, and by mob action, exceeds all the blacks lynched in the entire history of the United States. And the number of Armenians killed in Turkey, you know, during the First World War is greater than that. Of course, the number of Jews slaughtered on a number of occasions in history, even before the Holocaust, is greater than that. So that the question is, why this particular kind of people are the targets of so much venomous hatred? And I think the answer is that they not only succeed, they succeed in a way which is a threat to the egos of other people. But the guy who comes here, let's say from Vietnam or Korea, and arrives here with little more than the clothes on his back and a few words of broken English, and a decade later, he has his own little business, and you see his son a few years after that getting ready to go off to Harvard or MIT. You've got to ask yourself, you've either got to, you know, you've got to hate yourself for saying, my God, I've been stagnating, this guy was nothing, and now he's risen up, or you're going to have to hate him. Years ago, one official of one of the Jewish organizations in New York asked me, what can Jews themselves do in order to minimize the hostility they face? And I gave him a one-word answer, fail. Because as long as you succeed, you're going to be hated.
0: That people cannot distinguish between arsonist and firefighter is why we have this issue. How do you explain October 7? How do you justify that? Because Israel stole the land. BS. You know how many Jews were kicked out of countries like Lebanon, Iraq? Nobody cares about that. Nobody cares about the fact that this land that was governed for a while by the British, United Nations, gave a state to the Palestinians called Palestine, and a state to Israel. Third incarnation, by the way. There's been a 3,000-year connection to that land by Jews. They weren't just parachuted in there after World War II. And the land that the United Nations allotted to the Palestinians is 5 times larger than the combined size of Gaza and the West Bank. And what happened when the British soldiers left? 5 nations invaded Israel at the same time. And the assumption was, we're going to wipe them out, and then we'll divide up the land and their possessions. Surprise, surprise, this little nation won that war. There's an article by Brett Stevens, who's a Trump hater, columnist with the New York Times, which is why, in my opinion, he got the job, because he hated Donald Trump. Headline, we Jews have the honor of being hated. Subheadline, Jews must cease hoping to solve anti-Semitism and make their own way forward. The article, very long article, it's in commentary, commentary.org, about the fact that throughout history, Jews have been persecuted. We've always tried to explain who we are and what we are, and it doesn't seem to matter. It's another article in JNS.org by Daniel Winston. Headline, Stop Fighting Anti-Semitism Like It's a PR Problem. Subheadline, Why Conferences, Curricula, Statements, and Slogans Fail, and What Jews Should Do Instead. The old article is about trying to persuade people of the goodness of our hearts, of our history, of the contribution we made to the world, and recognize that some number of people are going to hate our guts. Some number of people are going to want us destroyed. And the issue is, what do we do to make sure that doesn't happen? The number of people in the Democratic Party that have turned against Israel, some of them making the most hideous anti-Semitic statements like Ilhan Omar and Rashida Tlaib, yet they've not been condemned by the so-called party leaders, shows you the huge problem of anti-Semitism within that party. 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

0: 888-971-SAGE, 888-971-7243. I am Larry Elder. 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
1: Ultimately, all radical Islamic movements in the world identify the West writ large, but the United States in particular, as the greatest evil on the earth. And every chance to have the notion that somehow radical Islam would be comfortable with simply controlling some province in Iraq or Syria is just not borne out by history. Radical Islam has shown that their desire is not simply to occupy one part of the world and be happy with their own little caliphate. They want to expand. It's revolutionary in its nature. It seeks to expand and control more territories and more people. And radical Islam has designs openly on the West, on the United States, on Europe. We've seen that progress there as well. And they are prepared to conduct acts of terrorism. In the case of Iran, nation-state actions, assassinations, murders, you name it. Whatever it takes for them to gain their influence and ultimately their domination of different cultures and societies. That's a clear and imminent threat to the world and to the broader West, but especially to the United States, who they identify as the chief source of evil on the planet. Okay, the reason why they hate the Kingdom of Saudi Arabia, the leadership of the UAE, of Bahrain, is because they've allowed the United States to partner with them. That's why they hate them. They consider them infidels for it. They hate Israel. But they also hate America, and they hate anywhere in the world that we have influence. They seek to attack it, including here in the homeland. If you look at the domestic terrorists, at the attacks that have happened here domestically, the overwhelming majority of them have been inspired by radical Islamic viewpoints. And that includes the shooting in the Pulse nightclub in Orlando, Florida. That includes the Saudi pilot in Pensacola, my home state, two attacks.
0: And there's just so much ignorance. Number 40.
2: For example, Judaism. You mentioned earlier Judaism. Do you know how many Jews there are in the world?
3: Not 12.
2: To put you on spot. 12 what?
3: No, I don't know. I'm just taking a guess.
2: You want to take, just not to put you on the spot.
3: Okay, let me think.
2: How many?
3: There's 7 billion people in the world.
2: Yes.
3: I would guess there would be somewhere in the neighborhood of a billion Jews.
2: A billion. Jamie, you want to take
3: maybe
2: a
3: guess? Maybe 500 million. Maybe I'm gonna take a very conservative guess. I'm going to change it to 500 million.
2: I'm so glad that we did this. You're going to be shocked.
3: How many?
2: There's somewhere between 13 to 15 million Jews.
0: 0.2%. Let's do this again tomorrow. God bless. I'm Larry Elder.
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11: News this hour from Town Hall. I'm Keith Peters in Washington. The preliminary hearing in the assassination of Charlie Kirk continued in Utah today.
12: Prosecutors are working to convince a judge that they have enough evidence against defendant Tyler Robinson to put him on trial for aggravated murder. We heard an investigator testify about Robinson's alleged movements around Utah Valley University on the day of the shooting. And prosecutors played previously unseen campus surveillance video that the investigator said shows Robinson climb over a railing onto a rooftop, crouch down, and run to a site overlooking where Kirk was speaking. Julie Eastman, a fan of Charlie Kirk, told me she lined up at 4 a.m. to snag one of just 14 seats available to the public.
13: Erica got teary-eyed a little bit and was, you know, putting her head down a lot of it. Charlie's mom got emotional.
12: Outside court in Provo, Utah, I'm Hannah Schoenbaum.
11: New allegations surfacing regarding Graham Plantner, the Democratic Senate candidate in Maine. Correspondent Laura Winters reports.
14: There are growing calls for Graham Plantner to drop out of the race in Maine. This comes after an ex-girlfriend of Plantner is alleging that he broke into her house almost 5 years ago and sexually assaulted her. The woman coming forward with specific details in interviews with Politico and CNN. New York Senators Democrats Chuck Schumer and Kirsten Gillibrand urging Plantner to leave the race. Plantner has a July 13th deadline to drop out in order for Democrats to replace him on the ballot. Laura Winters reporting.
11: SRN News and our parent company Salem Media are partnering with Christian nonprofit Food for the Poor to rush emergency aid to victims in Venezuela. 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On Wall Street, the Dow down by 130 points, the NASDAQ dropped 302, the S&P lower by 33. More at townhall.com.
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24: Larry Elder here, the sage from South Central, the prince of Pico Union, the czar of common sense, the great Eldersky, Don Lorenzo. Welcome to the program. No Victor Krebs allowed, because we've got a country to

0: 888-971-SAGE, 888-971-7243. I am Larry Elder. We are Salem News Channel. If Graham Plattner is to be replaced as a candidate for Senate in Maine, get this, he must drop out before July 27. Otherwise, Maine Democrats will not be able to field a candidate for the November election. Much of the world cheered because the U.S. lost the soccer game against Belgium. Why? Well, Trump was attacked for pressuring FIFA to reverse its suspension of one of Team America's best players. A professor of journalism at the University of Maryland says because of Trump, America is unfit, his word not mine, to host any global sporting event. I guess that would include the Olympics. Secretary of State Marco Rubio says radical Islam is a threat to the entire world, and President Trump says either we'll do a deal with Iran or we're going to finish the job. There's some news on that, too. 55% of Democrats say moving towards socialism is a good thing. I have a question. If the rise in racism against blacks mirrored the rise of anti-Semitism in America, would there be riots in the streets? That's a rhetorical question. 888-971-SAGE, 888-971-7243. I am Larry Elder. We are Salem News Channel. 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I mentioned there's some news on Iran. According to Reuters, the U.S. military has launched a series of strikes against Iran, and that these strikes are in response to what the U.S. Central Command said were Iranian attacks on three commercial vessels that were transiting the Strait of Hormuz. The military issued the following statement, and I'm quoting, U.S. Central Command forces have begun launching a series of powerful strikes against Iran to impose heavy costs for targeting and attacking commercial shipping. Iran's demonstrated aggression was unwarranted, dangerous, and a clear violation of the ceasefire, close quote. Reuters says it is unclear what specifically the U.S. targeted, but Iranian media said six projectiles hit a pier in southern Iran. These are the first known U.S. military strikes against Iran since last month. Now, we've talked about this before. Don't want to bore you with this. But I said then, it's just a question of when Iran breaks the so-called memorandum of understanding, whatever that is, and what President Trump will do in response. Speaking of whom, number 35.
1: Look, we're going to win one way or the other. We're either going to make a deal or we're going to finish the job, okay? And it won't be tough to finish the job. I'd rather make a deal, because I don't want to affect 91 million people. We can knock down their bridges in 1 hour. We can knock out their energy supply, all of those big plants that they built, big, beautiful, modern plants. They had a lot of money. They don't have any money now. We haven't given them any money. But we can knock out their electricity and power generating plants in, I would say, a small part of an afternoon. Every plant will be gone. And they know that. They know that.
0: And here is what the Secretary of State, Marco Rubio, said, number 11.
2: Ultimately, all radical Islamic movements in the world identify the West writ large, but the United States in particular, as the greatest evil on the earth. And every chance to have the notion that somehow radical Islam would be comfortable with simply controlling some province in Iraq or Syria is just not borne out by history. Radical Islam has shown that their desire is not simply to occupy one part of the world and be happy with their own little caliphate. They want to expand. It's revolutionary in its nature. It seeks to expand and control more territories and more people. And radical Islam has designs openly on the West

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2: The former head of Hezbollah, he's now dead, said he hopes all the Jews will return to Israel because that way we can kill them all in one fell swoop. I want to remind you about the exchange David Horowitz had with a pro-Hamas, pro-terror student at a university here in California. The late, great David Horowitz, number 39.
3: I just wanted to say thank you for coming to campus tonight and presenting your point of view. It's always valuable to have two sets of views going on at the same time. Very useful. My name is Jumana Imad Musa Ahmed Al-Bahri, and I'm a student here at UCSD. I was reading your literature. I found that much more interesting than the talk. And I found some interesting things about the MSA, which is an organization that's very active on campus, and it is hosting our annual Hitler Youth Week. You should come out to those events. If you could clarify the connection between the MSA and jihad terrorist networks, because last I checked, we had to do our own fundraising. And we never get help from anyone. So if you could clarify the connection between UCSD's MSA, or if you don't have such information, if you could connect other MSAs on UC's, because the connection wasn't too clear in the pamphlet, just if you could clarify.
4: Okay. Will you condemn Hamas here and now?
3: I'm sorry, what?
4: Will you condemn Hamas?
3: Would I condemn Hamas?
4: As a terrorist organization, genocidal organization.
3: Are you asking me to put myself on a cross?
4: So you won't. I actually have had this experience many times. You didn't read the pamphlet because the pamphlet is chapter and verse. The main connection is that the MSA is part of the Muslim Brotherhood Network as revealed in the documents.
3: I don't think you understood what
4: anyway,
3: I meant by that. I meant if I say something, I'm sure that I will be arrested for reasons of Homeland Security. So if you could please just answer my question.
4: If you condemn Hamas, Homeland Security will arrest you.
3: If I support Hamas, because your question forces me to condemn Hamas. If I support Hamas,
4: well,
3: I look really bad.
4: If you don't condemn Hamas, obviously you support it. Case closed. I've had this experience. I had this experience at UC Santa Barbara, where there were 50 members of the Muslim Students Association sitting right in a row there. And throughout my hour talk, I kept asking them, will you condemn Hezbollah and Hamas? And none of them would. And then when the question period came, the president of the Muslim Students Association was the first person to ask questions. And I said, you know, before you start, will you condemn Hezbollah? And he said, well, that question is too complicated for a yes-no answer. So I said, okay, I'll put it to you this way. I'm a Jew. The head of Hezbollah has said that he hopes that we will gather in Israel so he doesn't have to hunt us down globally. For it or against it?
3: For it.
4: Thank you. Thank you for coming and showing everybody what's here.
2: We're going to get to a little bit more of this in a few minutes. We're also going to talk about the joy so much of the world has had because we lost the match against Belgium yesterday. Now, never mind that Belgium is a very, very good team and that we played them not long ago in kind of a prelim match, and they beat us pretty badly. With the player that Donald Trump intervened on behalf to make sure that he played yesterday. So they already beat us with our best player, arguably our best player. And so there was an excellent chance that we're going to win this one too. But Trump critics are claiming that because of Trump's intervention, it gave the Belgium team greater motivation to play hard and to beat us. I have a comment about this in just a second.

Now, every few years, I run across a documentary that really hits home, that stands out, and is well-produced. It's called The Story of Everything, a true masterpiece of graphics, imagery, and content that confronts the theory that all creation just sort of evolved out of nothing. Think of it. We're supposed to believe that a butterfly just evolved, not just as humans, but millions of species just evolved. The Story of Everything will leave you shaking your head and asking, how in the world could any part of creation just happen, when mathematically, scientifically, it's beyond our imagination? All of us, especially our kids and grandkids, need to watch this amazing documentary. And for those still skeptical, The Story of Everything will give you the information you need to decide for yourself. TheStoryOfEverything.film/Larry. That's TheStoryOfEverything.film/Larry.

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1: 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I am Larry Elder. We are Salem News Channel. Regarding the match yesterday against Belgium, lost 4-1. I'm not nearly as knowledgeable about soccer as I am about other sports, but I know that 4-1 is considered to be a beatdown. And much of the world, according to articles I've read, is cheering, not because they dislike America, but because they dislike Donald Trump. More specifically, they dislike the fact that Donald Trump called the head of FIFA after one of the American players, arguably the best, was suspended for what many people called a ticky-tack foul. Should not have been suspended. Moreover, the referee that called the so-called red card had been involved in some controversy before over corruption, although nothing was proved, and over pulling out the red card too soon for things that were considered to be pretty insignificant collisions with players, which is going to happen when you play a game like soccer. 30 million people saw it, according to Fox Sports, by far the most watched soccer telecast ever in the country. Worldwide, it's unclear how many people saw it because FIFA does not release the viewership until at the end of the match, but probably around 200 million, maybe 250 million people saw it. By the way, the Super Bowl worldwide might get a little bit under 200 million people watching. The World Cup, anywhere from 1.4 to 1.5 billion people will be watching it. It'll be staged here in the United States. Now, according to Chris Hayes, who is a host on BS Now, well, Trump and FIFA are kissing cousins. Both are corrupt. Number 22.
2: Now, to be clear, I'm glad Balogun's going to play. This world team, U.S. World Cup team, the men's national team, is really exciting. They're really good. I hope they go really far. Would be amazing if they won the whole thing. And to also be clear, FIFA is one of the most notoriously corrupt bodies in sports. Trump is the most corrupt president in American history. So, you know, together, it's just sort of they're made for each other. Perfect microcosm of everything that's wrong with both American politics in its current degraded state and global sports in its also current degraded state.
1: As I said, that's BS Now. That's Chris Hayes. By the way, years ago, I don't know that you know about this, Mr. McConnell. Years ago, I had Chris Hayes on the show here. I believe it was here at Salem. And he had not been on the air very long. We contacted him, asked him to come on. And to my surprise, he came on. And we had, I think it was going to be three segments. He stayed for two. And he got increasingly testy. And then during the break, he said he wasn't going to come back on. So that was the last time I had any interaction with Mr. Chris Hayes. This is another sports writer. His name is Kevin Blackistone. He teaches journalism at University of Maryland, number 30.
3: Well, it's been a stain that's not going to go away. And if the U.S. is fortunate to beat Belgium this evening, it's going to be with an asterisk on that win, because that's what Donald Trump has done. He has stained this entire event. Look, I said before the World Cup came here, after it was certain to be here, after it started, I wrote it, this country with the Trump administration is unfit to host any global sporting event given its unethical and immoral treatment of our foreign neighbors and citizens. And we've seen it play out throughout this entire World Cup, from a referee who was not allowed to do his job here because of his nationality, to the way the Iranian team has been treated as if they're some sort of terrorist cell, and now you have this. I said that, you know, we often say that game respects game. Well, corruption respects corruption too.
1: Oh my goodness, the referee was not allowed to do his job because of his race. I hadn't heard that before. The player that Donald Trump intervened for him to play happened to be black. Does that cancel it out? Apparently not. As I mentioned, this is a professor of journalism at University of Maryland. Now imagine being a student of journalism at the University of Maryland, and this guy is your professor. Will that alter how you see the world, how you think, how you cover events, if and when you're able to get a job in journalism when you get out? I looked at some of the stats on the faculty and the staff at University of Maryland, where this guy teaches. This is an article from CBS News during the 2008 campaign. First paragraph. An overwhelming majority of the University of Maryland faculty, staff, and administrators who donated money to presidential campaigns this election cycle opted to support Democrat candidates, with just one of at least 80 donating to a Republican campaign. One of 80 faculty members. All the rest donated to Democrats. That's faculty. This is an article about the University of Maryland employee political donations to Democrats 2021-2022. Of more than 7,200 donations made in those 2 years, how many do you think were to Republican candidates and groups? 7,200 donations made by University of Maryland salaried employees 2021-2022. Of the 7,200 donations made in those 2 years, 55 went to Republican candidates and groups. So this is the environment in which Mr. Blackstone is teaching. This is the environment in which these students are learning. Overwhelmingly people that are hostile to Republicans and, of course, hostile to Donald Trump are in this environment. Do you think maybe, just maybe, this will influence how he or she will cover the news when he or she graduates from journalism school and gets a job in journalism? Where only 3 or 4% of those who cover national news describe themselves as Republicans? Again, only 3 or 4%. And you wonder why people hate Donald Trump's guts. 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

0: With SRN News, I'm Keith Peters in Washington. The preliminary hearing in the assassination of Charlie Kirk continued in Utah today.
1: Prosecutors are working to convince a judge that they have enough evidence against defendant Tyler Robinson to put him on trial for aggravated murder. We heard an investigator testify about Robinson's alleged movements around Utah Valley University on the day of the shooting. And prosecutors played previously unseen campus surveillance video that the investigator said shows Robinson climb over a railing onto a rooftop, crouch down, and run to a site overlooking where Kirk was speaking. Julie Eastman, a fan of Charlie Kirk, told me she lined up at 4 a.m. to snag one of just 14 seats available to the public.
2: Erica got teary-eyed a little bit and was, you know, putting her head down a lot of it. Charlie's mom got emotional.
1: Outside court in Provo, Utah, I'm Hannah Schoenbaum.
0: New allegations surfacing regarding Graham Plattner, the Democratic Senate candidate in Maine. Correspondent Laura Winters reports.
3: There are growing calls for Graham Plattner to drop out of the race in Maine. This comes after an ex-girlfriend of Plattner is alleging that he broke into her house almost 5 years ago and sexually assaulted her. The woman coming forward with specific details in interviews with Politico and CNN. New York Senators Democrats Chuck Schumer and Kirsten Gillibrand urging Plattner to leave the race. Plattner has a July 13th deadline to drop out in order for Democrats to replace him on the ballot. Laura Winters reporting.
0: 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On Wall Street, the Dow down by 130 points, the Nasdaq dropped 302, the S&P lower by 33. This is SRN News.
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1: 888-971-SAGE, 888-971-7243. I am Larry Elder. We are Salem News Channel. After FIFA reversed their decision on suspending the American player, Trump put on Truth Social, "Thank you, FIFA, for doing what is right and reversing a great injustice. USA, USA, USA." England manager said he believed that the player should not have gotten a red card, but was bothered by the decision to suspend the punishment. His name is Thomas Tuchel, and he said, quote, "Who overturns this decision? And when? And on what grounds? How far does this go now? This is strange for me. Where does it start?" He told reporters, "And where does it end?" End of quote. The Royal Belgian Football Association said it was astonished by FIFA's decision. Said it was in direct contradiction to the provisions of the tournament's regulations. The German Football Association president also said FIFA should issue a statement and explain why they overturned the red card. Quote, "The integrity of the competition and the credibility of FIFA are at stake." End of quote. Now, before this match, I saw a documentary about all the corruption going on in FIFA, the ruling body, the long-term president who finally resigned after a huge scandal of taking bribes, as have many of the other people in the body that controls FIFA. When this guy on BS Now called it one of the most corrupt organizations in sports, he's not wrong. Here's what President Trump said, number 37.
2: Yeah, please.
3: I wanted to ask you, can you describe your phone call with Gianni Infantino about the red card and Belgium is appealing the decision?
2: You're asking me about the whole soccer thing? So, yeah, I did. I spoke to Gianni, who's highly respected, who's produced the most successful World Cup in history by, they say, four times. This isn't just a success. I actually said, Gianni, we've got all these games. Each one is turning out to be a Super Bowl. And we have all these games. You know, when you think of it, every game is like a Super Bowl. Yes, I watched last night. What a game that was with Mexico and England. I mean, two countries. I don't know the players, although I think Kane is a great player. See, I played golf with him, and I like him a lot. He's a good golfer. But he's really great. But I watched, and no reason for me to watch, and you couldn't take your eyes off the game. Because I said, Johnny, you know, you have all these games, because they added games, in a country where really we don't, it's not our main sport, to put it mildly. And this has been four times more successful. He told me last night the numbers are four times greater. They think 50 or 60 million people are going to be watching the game tonight. I mean, you know, this is getting to be Super Bowl numbers. But you have a game tonight, and they think they're projecting a minimum of 50 million people watching a game. We call it soccer. It's called football, I guess, but we can't really call it football because it gets there's a little confusion. So, yeah, you call it soccer. We're the only ones that do that, but we have football, and football's great. But I've never seen anything like it. So I saw the play, and I'm a person that loves sports and was a good athlete, and I understand sports really well, really well. And that wasn't a foul. That wasn't even an infraction. That was.
1: We'll get back to this in a second. President Trump said he was a good athlete. Is he referring to golf? Did he play any other sports? Mr. Levan, look into that and find out what Trump meant when he said, "I was a good athlete." I've not heard him say that before. Can I just say something real quickly about what's going on in Venezuela? Twin earthquakes. According to Reuters, the death toll now is over 3,342. Number of injured, 16,470. Homeless, 17,345. Now consider this. Venezuela has a population of 28 million people. That means we are 12 times larger. So adjust these numbers for the impact if this were to happen in this country. We'd be talking about 40,600 Americans killed, 200,000 Americans injured, 211,000 Americans left homeless. Food for the poor is on the ground as we speak, helping out. 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
1: 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My crack research team looked into Trump's claim that he was a good athlete. And according to Sports Illustrated, he was a three-sport athlete at New York Military Academy, played baseball 3 years, primarily at first base, but he also pitched. And he played one season of football and one season of soccer. So he's a little more familiar with soccer than a lot of people. This is back to President Trump talking about the FIFA red card controversy.
2: But I've never seen anything like it. So I saw the play, and I'm a person that loves sports and was a good athlete. And I understand sports really well, really well. And that wasn't a foul. That wasn't even an infraction. That was two guys running full speed that happened to crash into each other. You can't take your foot and properly place it on somebody else's foot when you're going. No, these were two great athletes that got tangled up. And this referee, who is a little bit suspect, if you check his past, I don't want to say that because I don't like to create controversy, but very suspect. If you'd like, I'll provide you with the past. He made a call that nobody could believe. You know, even people on the other side, they say, oh, we got lucky. Wow, that's... And it's very interesting. They say they don't show them in slow motion. And I never realized that. I never heard of that before. That they're not allowed to review in slow motion because it's so different. Because you'll take one little quarter of a second and you'll see that a hand is touching a neck or you see something. Whereas when you see it in fast motion, it will look like two guys collided, which is really what happened. They got... It's sort of entangled. He didn't do anything wrong, and he's our best player or one of our best players. A very vital player. And he gave him a red card. I didn't know what that meant. I didn't think it meant much. Then I started hearing that that means he can't play in the next game, at least in the next game. I said, boy, that's a big... You know, if it happened to another player, it would have been unfair, but when they take your best player or just about, they have some great players, but... And they say you can't play. That's very unfair. That's, you know, it's one thing to penalize somebody for the game. But how do you penalize them for a game that hasn't been played yet? It's very unfair. You can't do that. So, yes, I asked for a review by FIFA. I spoke to a man who's highly respected. And by the way, whose level of respect has gone up tenfold. And he was good before this started. But... You know, he really pushed it in this country. I'm the one that got them to do it. It was not Biden. Biden was asleep. I got him to do it. In fact, it was very sad because I got him to do it. And if the progression was normal, I would have been retired. Now, the Democrats are saying, man, we should have just let him have his way. We would have had him gone. But I said, you know, the saddest thing is I got the Olympics and I got the World Cup. I tried to claim 250 years too, but that didn't work. They said that one is what it is. No, I tried, but it didn't work. But wait. So I got him. I was so proud of it. And then I realized, you know, I wouldn't be president during that because I would have been out of office by that time. I felt badly. The beautiful thing about what I did is I ran. I never thought of it. And then all of a sudden I realized, you know, I just got the Olympics, and I totally got that myself. And I just got FIFA. I got that myself. We gave a little piece to Canada, gave a little piece to Mexico. I got that myself. And a lot of people helped, like that man right there, Kevin. A lot of people, you know that. We worked hard on that, and we got it. But What we didn't know is how successful it was going to be. I didn't know. I said, Johnny, is anyone going to show up? Because, you know, we're not really. I think soccer is doing much better, but I couldn't imagine. If you would have said to any very smart of these, like people like this, that the numbers they're doing now would be happening, they've never seen anything like it. Think of it. Take the most successful Olympics or the most successful FIFA, and you look at what's happened. You look at the numbers for this in the United States, just compared to FIFA, and it's numerous times more. It's not like 10% more, 2% more, 5% more, which is more expected. It's like four times more successful than anything they've ever done. In fact, I said to Johnny, let's do it again next time. And he said, that would be hard. I said, no, you do it again. But at the same time, you give it to somebody else for the next one. I don't know. It's a little crazy idea. But all I did, I asked for a review because I didn't think it was a foul. And, you know, again, I'm good at this stuff. I didn't think it was a foul. I thought it was two great athletes that crashed into each other and got entangled. That was not a guy punching somebody in the face or anything that, you know, would be different. And I think it's a terrible, if they wouldn't allow, you know, a top player, maybe the best, maybe among the best players on the team to play, I think it would have had a big stain. And I related just that feel. I didn't tell him what to do. I can't tell him what to do. But I don't believe he made the decision. I think it was a committee that made the decision. And they made the right decision because, number one, it wasn't a foul. And you want to see a game with your best players. You don't want to say, how would you feel if I took, we take Messi out? He ran into somebody. Or we took Ronaldo. Ronaldo, you bunked into somebody. We're going to take you out of a game. He's great. Or Harry Kane. Harry Kane, we're going to take you out of the game, Harry, because you happen to hit somebody a little bit harder than... You can't do that. If you would have taken him out, I think it would have really stained this incredible championship. We got to have our best players, and Belgium's got a great team, by the way. We got to have our best players.
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0: Now back to the sage, Larry Elder.
1: 888-971-SAGE, 888-971-7243. I am Larry Elder. We are Salem News Channel. If Graham Plattner is to be replaced as a candidate for Senate in Maine, he must drop out no later than July 27. Otherwise, Maine Democrats won't be able to field an alternative candidate. So far, he has not dropped out. 55% of Democrats say moving towards socialism is a good thing. Question. If there were a rise in racism against blacks that mirrored the rise of anti-Semitism against Jews in America, would there be riots in the streets? That's rhetorical. And the preliminary hearing in the trial of Charlie Kirk's alleged assassin has begun. Brandon Tatum was in the courtroom. All of this and more, 888-971-SAGE. This is a comedian, Tiffany Haddish, about Trump and his role in the suspension of that football player, number 24.
16: Speaking of scoring, tonight was the big World Cup match between the U.S. and Belgium. One of our star players... players was supposed to be suspended from tonight's game, but Donald Trump personally called the head of FIFA to get the player reinstated, which is surprising because Trump doesn't know anything about soccer, and it's the first time he ever defended a black person. He's growing up. I'm so proud of him.
1: Okay, a couple of comments. I know this is stand-up comedy. But first time you ever defended a black person? Are you familiar with Ms. Haddish? The fact that Donald Trump pardoned Jack Johnson, the first black heavyweight champion? Boxing heavyweight champion? Ken Burns, the documentarian, and Sylvester Stallone, the actor who played Rocky, both tried to get Barack Obama to overturn this bogus conviction against Jack Johnson. Obama refused to do it. They approached George W. Bush. He refused to do it. But Donald Trump pardoned Jack Johnson, who was convicted of violating the Mann Act for transporting a white woman across state lines. Are you familiar with Alice Johnson, Ms. Haddish? Alice Johnson was a black female who had a very long prison sentence for a nonviolent drug offense. Donald Trump commuted her sentence. Are you familiar, Ms. Haddish, with the First Step Act, which Donald Trump signed, allowing now about 5,000 black men, mostly black men, to have their long, nonviolent drug sentences reconsidered and reduced an average of 70 months? Are you familiar with the fact that Donald Trump put funding for historically black colleges on a 10-year basis? No one else had ever done that before. Are you familiar with the fact that Donald Trump supports school choice, which black and brown parents support, but the Democratic Party overwhelmingly opposes? Shall I continue? 888-971-SAGE, 888-971-7243. Do not leave town. We're just getting warmed up.
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21: News this hour from Town Hall. I'm Keith Peters in Washington. It was the second day of a preliminary hearing for the man accused of assassinating Charlie Kirk. Tyler Robinson is accused of gunning down Kirk on September 10th of last year. Danae Branch says she was moved by Kirk's widow, Erica, during today's hearing.
22: I already knew Erica was like a good person coming in. I came here to support Erica, and I was crying in the courtroom at one point because Erica was crying. She has needs tissue. She doesn't know if I'm Team Erica or not.
23: Yeah.
22: She handed me a tissue, and I, like, lost it, but she's an angel.
23: We all, yeah. She was sitting right behind me, and she said, oh, that girl just made me cry.
22: She is so tender.
23: Cried.
22: Yeah. She's a tender woman.
21: Prosecutors heard testimony about Robinson's whereabouts on the day of the shooting. More endorsements are being pulled for Maine Senate candidate Graham Plattner.
24: Vermont Independent Senator Bernie Sanders is the latest and most notable lawmaker to pull support for Maine Democratic Senate nominee Graham Plattner following an allegation of sexual assault.
25: I wanted to directly address the troubling, serious, and false allegations against me.
24: In a video message, Plattner says any allegation of non-consensual behavior is false. The allegation is the latest in a string of controversies Plattner has faced and so far weathered since the oyster farmer and Marine veteran entered the race. Maine Governor Janet Mills earlier dropped out of the Democratic race for Senate. I'm Ed Donahue.
21: The U.S. military launched new strikes against Iran early Wednesday, hours after three merchant ships were struck on the Strait of Hormuz in the latest exchange of fire to threaten the interim deal to end the fighting between the two countries. On Wall Street, the Dow down by 130 points, the S&P 500 lower by 33. More at townhall.com.
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21: Reform UK's Nigel Farage will quit as a lawmaker, saying he wants to clear his name of allegations. We hear more on this story from international correspondent Charles de Ledesma, reporting from London.
28: Nigel Farage faces questions about undeclared gifts and a probe by Parliament's standards watchdog over a $6.7 million gift he received from a Thailand-based cryptocurrency billionaire. Now he says he'll quit his Parliament seat and seek re-election in an effort to clear his name.
29: I have done nothing wrong. I have not broken the law in any way at all. I have not misused public money.
28: The probes could have led to Farage being suspended or expelled from Parliament. I'm Charles de Ledesma.
21: News and analysis at townhall.com. From Washington, I'm Keith Peters. Another upstate New Yorker has been approached by Immigration and Customs Enforcement investigators for comments they've made either online or via email. We hear more on this story from national correspondent Lisa Dwyer reporting.
2: Upstate New York resident David Strever is suing U.S. Immigration and Customs Enforcement for sending federal officers to his house with a warning over an email he sent Todd Lyons. Strever was on a trip to Finland when two officers showed up at his home in June, presenting his wife with a warning notice indicating that that email was considered a threat. Agents also showed up at a hotel in New York City when he returned. Homeland Security Secretary Mark Wayne Mullen says allegations that they are attempting to squash free speech is categorically false. Strever's attorneys say the email was clearly within the protection of the First Amendment. I'm Lisa Dwyer.
21: More on these stories at...
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5: Morning, glory, evening, grace, America. I'm Hugh Hewitt, joined by Matt Continetti, Free Expressions columnist at the Wall Street Journal, senior fellow at the American Enterprise Institute. Matt, the day opened with Iran firing missiles at Qatari natural gas carriers in the Strait of Hormuz. And I threw up my hand and said, what are we going to do? Yesterday, Senator Cotton on this show said he's very skeptical of the negotiations working out. But today they decided to sort of put the topper on the Khamenei funeral by closing the strait again. What do we do?
6: Well, Hugh, the first thing we do is we retaliate. We can't allow the IRGC to try to dictate passage through the Strait of Hormuz through violence. And as President Trump has done in the past, I expect him to unleash our military in retaliation for these strikes. But I will say I hope that we are more disproportionate in our response than we have been in the past. In recent weeks when this has happened, since the MOU, by the way, we have hit radar sites, maybe a missile storage site. I think we need to expand our target list in order to convey the message to the IRGC that this type of action is not allowed. And I think that Senator Cotton also makes a fair point, Hugh, when you consider that there have been two agreements under which Iran has promised to open the Strait of Hormuz and allow the free flow of traffic. There was the April 8th ceasefire, which if you go back and look at President Trump's statement, he said that he is suspending military operations in exchange for Iran opening the strait. And then there was the June 14th MOU, where again, Iran said they would open the strait in return for our ending the economic blockade of Iran. The IRGC has not lived up to its promises, and therefore America must make them pay.
5: So oil is today above $70 a barrel again. We're through the July 4 weekend. A lot of people have begun their vacations. Gas is back down to a reasonable price. Do you think the president is still going to want to wait until after November, which is the Hewitt theory, halftime theory, or do you think he has to act now, regardless of the political consequences?
6: Well, I think that he has to act now, certainly, in response to this latest strike. Now, does that mean the full resumption of military operations? No. Does that mean including the target list to the dual-use facilities, the bridges, the economic infrastructure that President Trump has discussed before? No, not necessarily. I do think President Trump believes that extending these negotiations, at least through the midterm elections, gives him the economic and political breathing space where the Republicans can have a shot to maintain the Congress in November. But in the near term, in response to what the IRGC perpetrated this morning, I do think America must respond. And let's not forget, as well, there's a question about who we're actually dealing with here. And I think the administration has been dealing with some of the political leadership of Iran, who are sounding all the sweet notes of diplomacy, while the people who actually hold the power in Iran, the Islamic Revolutionary Guard Corps, they are determined as ever to close the strait and to eject America from the Middle East. And we cannot let them do either of those things.
5: Now, at Khamenei's funeral yesterday, Arachi was booed. That's number one. Number two, there were assassination replicas of a number of American leaders, including my friend Mark Dubowitz, which I didn't know that Mark was that important. I think he's a pretty good public intellectual, but I didn't know he was important enough to be in line with Donald Trump and the other people that they want to kill. We can't really ignore that, I don't think. Do you think we can ignore that?
6: This is a regime, Hugh, that administered a fatwa against Salman Rushdie, a novelist, that was then acted upon decades later by an Islamic radical in Chautauqua, New York. Any threat they make, we must take seriously against anyone. And when you look at the stagecraft of the funeral, I think you're right to point out that it was clearly managed by the most radical and violent elements. The placards calling for assassination were raised. Notably, of course, the Nepo baby Ayatollah, the supreme leader, was nowhere to be found. And so I think you have a picture of the extreme Islamic Revolutionary Guard Corps trying to continue the fight from that funeral. But you also, if you look between the lines, you can see that this regime is weak. Its supreme leader is still missing in action. Its military capacity has been severely degraded. Its economy was a shambles before Operation Epic Fury, and it's still a mess, an even worse mess right now. And so this is the moment to apply further pressure on Iran. You can try economic, you can try military. It's not

0: America's effort. And so we enter this new summit here with the kind of hangover of that experience, plus bad blood on the European side. The conflict in Ukraine, where Putin clearly is on his heels, even if he won't admit it. He'll never admit that. But you can just tell objectively that Ukraine is becoming very effective at destroying Russia's oil storage capacity and putting a grip, a vice-like grip on Crimea, Putin's original target, and at the Russian economy at large. So this is a very important summit. And what I would like to see from the Europeans is active measures to show their commitment to the alliance. That includes more defense spending, that includes more purchases of weapons platforms from the United States, and I think it also would include maybe some attempts to kind of soothe those sensitive tissues that were exposed during the first half of the year between the U.S. and Europe.
1: Well, on that last point, our friend Mark Levin, and he's been my friend for 30 years. He gets mad at me occasionally and calls me a rhino, but we agree on 95% of the stuff. He doesn't want to sell the F-35 to Turkey. I think I'm persuaded by Mark. Even though we strip the stuff out that we don't want the Chaicoms to get, and we sell them sort of a dumbed-down F-35, what do you think about that, Matt Continetti?
0: Ask why now? What is it that Erdogan can provide the United States that would incentivize us to provide him with this very sophisticated weapons platform? And when you look at Erdogan's profile in the Middle East, is he a force for stability in the Middle East? I would not say so. Is he a rock-ribbed American ally? I wouldn't say so. And so I do think that there are personal relationships at work here. I do think there's it has an interest in keeping the Turkish army involved because of the relative weakness of so many of the other Western European countries. So there's a geopolitical incentive for the F-35. But at the end of the day, I would not allow this sale, mainly because the Turks still have those Russian air defense units that they purchased almost a decade ago, which led us to suspend the original F-35 sale. Until they get rid of them, they haven't deployed them, but they still possess them. Until they get rid of that Russian tech, I see no reason why we should be giving them our tech.
1: And do you read into Erdogan other than theater, like a theater kid who wants to rebuild the Ottoman Empire? Do you think he actually intends to do that? I don't read much about Turkey. I've only been there 3 or 4 times. I don't hold myself out as even fluent in basic what's going on in Turkey. Is he sinister? Is he sort of a showman? How do you read him? 1 minute, Matt.
0: Well, I think Turkey's Erdogan's main goal is maintaining himself and his family in power for as long as possible. And I think that in order to do that, he has eroded the Turkish political system. He has truly ruined the Turkish economy. But he has shown that he is very savvy, especially in his near abroad, in Syria. And he has, of course, real lines into this new post-Assad Syria, which is another reason why I think the administration and the Europeans are working with him. But at the end of the day, I do think his problems are more internal, and he's less of a risk geopolitically than others might say.
1: All right, Matt is coming back later in the show. We're going to talk Graham Plattner. Don't go anywhere, America. Stay tuned. I got John Ashbrook next. Also talking about Graham Plattner, but we'll hear from Matt later in the show on Mr. Plattner. Stay tuned.
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11: March 4th, 1865. The Civil War was nearing its end. The nation was exhausted, divided, and grieving. On that day, President Abraham Lincoln delivered his second inaugural address, just 700 words spoken in about 7 minutes. 41 days later, Lincoln would be assassinated. Yet the words he spoke that day still echo through history. In that brief address, Lincoln referenced God 14 times, spoke of prayer, and quoted scripture repeatedly. He reminded Americans that both sides of the conflict shared a common faith, saying both read the same Bible and pray to the same God, and each invokes his aid against the other. Lincoln understood that political division alone could not explain the nation's crisis. More than 160 years later, America still wrestles with division, truth, and our dependence on God. The question is whether wisdom Lincoln left behind.
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0: Welcome back, America. I'm Hugh Hewitt, joined now by John Ashcroft. He is John Ashcroft. John Ashbrook. I always say that. John Ashcroft was a fine attorney general. John Ashbrook is a fine podcaster. Yeah, let that. There you go. Ashbrook, welcome. I'm so got so much Grant Plattner on my mind. My first question is, would you rather be the owner of 42nd Street, between 2nd and 3rd, the former Pfizer high-rise that's collapsing, or be the campaign manager for Grant Plattner?
1: Man, Hugh, that's a really tough call, I got to be honest with you. But I thought, you know, on the main Senate race situation, I thought that you had one of the greatest takes on that race and the media coverage of it this morning when you described that New York Times story from a few weeks ago, not as a catch and kill, but a trap and tame, Hugh. I think that is a very astute way of describing what the New York Times appeared to be trying to achieve with that story that everybody was talking about ahead of time behind the scenes, and then it comes out, and all of a sudden, this girl, Lindsay, who was put through the ringer by Democrats, nobody believed her. You know, they were jumping all over her publicly. It was a terrible, terrible way to treat a person who'd been through what she'd been through. None of them gave her the due that she deserved. And now all of a sudden a Democrat comes out. And why is it so interesting that this happens this week? It's because Plattner has until 5 p.m. on Monday the 13th to quit so Democrats can replace him on the ballot.
0: So shots were indeed fired inside the tent, not from outside the tent. And the question I've got, and you're the political pro, you've done this, are they allowed to pay him off? Can they just go to him and say, we'll give you $1 million to get out of the race? Because you don't have a job, he doesn't have money.
1: Yeah, well, you know, we're told he's an oyster man, which, of course, is not true. He has one customer, and that customer is his mother. He comes from a family that's wealthy enough to send him to a place called Hotchkiss, which is $75,000 a year and attended by some of the biggest names in American corporations. But you're not supposed to pay somebody off, although I've always suspected Democrats of figuring out methods that nobody would ever be the wiser to, because the mainstream media obviously controls so much of the conversation in this country, and they would never hold them accountable for something like that. I don't know exactly what they're going to do to drive him out of this race beyond what they're doing this week. Of course, the DSCC came out last night and said they will not spend in the main Senate race on his behalf if he continues to remain as a candidate in Maine. And so you can just see them turning up the pressure and turning up the pressure a little bit more every single day. And his consultant, this guy Morris Katz, who has sort of developed a name in his own right for a lot of controversial things over the past year, he seems to be saying that they're not ready to drop out. So there appears to be a negotiation behind the scenes between the Democrat establishment and the Plattner campaign. The Plattner campaign saying now that they want to choose the successor. I'm not so sure that their stamp of approval is exactly what any candidate wants heading into a very difficult race against Susan Collins this fall. So I'm not sure what they're going to do. You know, there's a lot of speculation about who the potential replacement for Plattner might be in that state, some names that nobody's ever really heard. I've also, you know, heard some speculation that maybe Janet Mills could get back in the conversation. There's also a woman named Sarah Gideon who ran against Susan Collins in 2020, lost by 8 points. If you look at her FEC filings, she still has $2.5 million in hard money in her campaign account. So that's not nothing. I mean, they could go back to somebody like her, but it's anybody's guess what happens between now and next Monday.
0: Well, John, I am in the great state of Maine. I have been since the 4th of July. I go back to California on Thursday. So I've taken my sample. All the Plattner signs are gone. It's interesting enough. Oh. They're all gone. They were in the 4th of July parade where I was, but they're gone now. Yeah. But we've got former Maine State Senate President Troy Jackson, lefty, Shanna Bellows, the Secretary of State who took Trump off the ballot and made sure that the people of Maine didn't get to vote on the trans initiative. You've got the health chief, Nirav Shah, who a lot of lefties like a lot because he was the face of COVID, even though he got run out of Illinois by Dick Durbin and Tammy Duckworth because of the American Legion, the Legionnaires' disease incident from, I think, 2019, Sarah Gideon and Janet Mills. If you had, if you were Susan Collins, which one would you hope was not the nominee?
1: Well, the truth is that Susan Collins has beaten a Janet Mills-type candidate multiple times. You know, the Plattner was a little bit different, trying to fashion himself as the outsider, someone who voted for Bear. They seem totally ready to be able to take on all comers, and I think they still are. I think that her campaign has always been run in a very professional way. I think she understands that state very, very well. And I Democrats, you know, far be it for me to give them any advice, but any candidate who receives the imprimatur of Graham Plattner seems to be doomed from the start. I mean, why in the
0: we're having trouble with our relay today.
1: Stamp his approval on the candidate who's going to be the standard bearer for Democrats in November.
0: What do you think about in Ohio? They're running the face of COVID, who was came on the TV every day with Mike DeWine. She's a Democrat. If in Maine they turn to Dr. Shah, they'll again be running a COVID guy. I just don't see the beauty of running a COVID guy, no matter how good he was on TV. COVID was a giant screw-up everywhere, wasn't it?
1: Yeah, nobody has a good memory of what happened during COVID, whether you were a parent with kids who were doing Zoom school from home or you were somebody working on Zoom from your house. Nobody has a good memory of how COVID was managed. And I think that Amy Acton, who's, of course, the Democrat candidate for governor that you've referred to just a minute ago, has her own problems on that score. And I think that this guy in Maine who was involved with COVID then brings
0: back all the bad memories. Yeah.
1: Explain.
0: So last question, John, as you look from 30,000 feet at the Senate, are you feeling good or bad? We got a minute. Oh, the roofless studio is a mess today. You're frozen.
1: Yeah, no, sorry. Right. Yeah, just lost you for a second. But here's the thing. There are good opportunities for Republicans on the map this cycle, but there are a lot of big challenges out there. And Democrats, let me just tell you, I do think that Republicans can hold on to the Senate. You know, I still believe that. But Democrats are not just creating problems in some of these states like Maine and Ohio, but they are creating problems out west that I would love to talk to you about more next time we connect.
0: Next time, but tomorrow's Ruthless Podcast. Maybe they'll run the board for us on Thursday, Ruthless Podcast. Oh, it's Tuesday, Thursday, and Saturday. Thank you, John Ashbrook. Don't go anywhere, America. 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

0: With SRN News, I'm Keith Peters in Washington. It was the second day of a preliminary hearing for the man accused of assassinating Charlie Kirk in Provo, Utah today. Tyler Robinson is accused of gunning down Kirk on September 10th of last year. Danae Branch says she was moved by Kirk's widow, Erica, during the hearing.
1: I already knew Erica was like a good person coming in. I came here to support Erica, and I was crying in the courtroom at one point because Erica was crying. She has me a tissue. She doesn't know if I'm Team Erica or not.
2: Yeah.
1: She handed me a tissue, and I, like, lost it, but she's an angel.
3: We all...
1: She's a tender woman.
0: Prosecutors heard testimony about Robinson's whereabouts on the day of the shooting. More endorsements are being pulled for Maine Senate candidate Graham Plattner.
4: Vermont Independent Senator Bernie Sanders is the latest and most notable lawmaker to pull support for Maine Democratic Senate nominee Graham Plattner following an allegation of sexual assault.
5: I wanted to directly address the troubling, serious, and false allegations against me.
4: In a video message, Plattner says any allegation of non-consensual behavior is false. The allegation is the latest in a string of controversies Plattner has faced and so far weathered since the oyster farmer and Marine veteran entered the race. Maine Governor Janet Mills earlier dropped out of the Democratic race for Senate. I'm Ed Donahue.
0: The U.S. military launched new strikes against Iran early Wednesday, hours after three merchant ships were struck in the Strait of Hormuz in the latest exchange of fire to threaten the interim deal to end the fighting between the two countries. On Wall Street, the Dow down by 130 points.
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13: When we were everyone, we were more.
14: Welcome back, America. I'm Hugh Hewitt. Americans for Prosperity, our great sponsor, continues to urge you to participate in the Declaration Project. My guest, James Phillips, told me that there will be a coast-to-coast reading simultaneously of the Declaration this week. James wrote me after yesterday's week in review of the year in review of the with Josh Holmes from Josh Blackman from the University of South Texas Law School and James Phillips from St. Thomas Law School, and there is going to be a simultaneous reading of the Declaration across the country on July 8th at 6 p.m., which is the 250th anniversary of its first reading. There's also a celebration at Put-in Bay on August 2nd, of the August 3rd actual signing of the declaration. So we keep doing the Declaration Project all through this month and indeed the entire year. 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Now, did you have a good barbecue on the 4th? 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One thing, they go from 0 to 1,000 degrees in 3 minutes, so you don't have to wait a lot of time with prep. 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But you do fish, veggies, fish, whatever you want to do, Best Hot Grill is the way to do it. They've got more than 50 makes and models of grills, and they're all made in America. They're all made by our friends, Rhett and Irene. They are all fabulous, but you can't find out about them, then you can't give them as a gift to the person in your life that really deserves to be saluted unless you visit the website, besthotgrill.com. And you'll thank me for that one. You really will. Finally, I take my relief factor. I'm on the Thursday flight to California, leaving Maine, going to California, and want you to know the dreaded overhead bin is going to be really dreaded because I do have some kind of a tear in my rotator cuff, but that's okay. I've got my relief factor. I carry an curcumin, resveratrol, omega. And you know what? It's that easy. I just took those four pills. It is that easy. Regardless of what people think and say about, oh, I don't like to take pills, that's relief factor. I carry in curcumin, resveratrol, and omega. I mean, you can go to GNC and try and measure out the powder. I think that's kind of nuts. It's that easy. If you're watching on the Salem News Channel, you see me do that every day because it works. It's been 15 years now, 15 years that I've been taking relief factor. And the reason is, because I was able to do my 10K on the 4th of July, and that quad I told you about yesterday, the quads were a little bit sore, gone, absolutely gone. There's a nasty hill in there I didn't know about. First time I'd run that race, and nasty, nasty, nasty hill. And that's okay. I've recovered because Relief Factor is there for me, and it should be there for you. All you have to do is call 1-800, the number 4, and the word relief, 1-800-4-RELIEF, or visit their website at relieffactor.com. 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Finally, over at HughHewitt.com, there's a banner, Help Venezuela. And boy, do they need help. That place is a wreck. We're worried in Midtown about one building that's got two columns collapsing. They've got 50,000 structures damaged or destroyed in Venezuela. They've got 50,000 missing people. They have an official death toll of 3,000 people. You can call in relief right now at 855-359-4673. 855-359-4673. It's going to take years to recover, but it takes literally days to run out of water and food. And Food for the Poor has been doing this for decades. They do it in Central America. They do it in Northern South America. They know Venezuela. They got lots of partners there. Began as a Catholic charity. Now it's a completely Christian charity, ecumenical. All you have to do is call 855-359-4673, or you can text my name, Hewitt, to 51555, Hewitt to 51555. But I think the best thing, whether it's $5 or $5 million or anything in between, go to my website. The banner is at the top. Help Venezuela. Give there. It's secure. It's safe. It'll get to the people of Venezuela. And thank you.
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14: Welcome back, America. I'm Hugh Hewitt. David M. Drucker is with the Dispatch, where he's their chief political correspondent. David, oil is above $72 a barrel. That's up $4 from yesterday, because Iran fired at a tanker, a Qatari gas tanker. Qatar summoned their ambassador. Scott Bessent has revoked their ability to sell oil. What do you think's going on there?
22: Well, I mean, I just think this is to be expected. Iran doesn't keep agreements. Iran isn't interested in keeping the peace. You know, they care tangentially about the money they make from the oil, because it allows them to fund terrorism and continue to, you know, repress their citizens. But they don't think like a normal Western capitalist country that values economic growth and the well-being of their citizens. So they're going to act out from time to time based on how they perceive their interest.
14: How do you think Trump perceives it? It's an embarrassment at NATO, right? He called halftime. It's not halftime. It was bad enough that America lost last night in the World Cup, but he shows up at NATO and the Iranians are flaunting the deal. Does that impact him?
22: Well, I mean, it should impact the president in that he has a vested interest in this deal that he's put his name on bearing fruit. But I can never tell if the president truly misunderstands some of our adversaries, you know, because he always talks about the economic growth and the participation in the community of nations and the benefits thereof as he looks at it as a Westerner that, you know, he believes will entice these countries and these regimes to play ball, you know, with the right kind of deal making. And of course, they have no interest in that. They don't think like us. They don't think like a Western social democracy or our style of, you know, democracy, which is a little bit more free market than Europe. So, you know, I can't tell sometimes if it's his salesmanship that he's trying to like create the result he wants by talking about it, or if he truly misunderstands our adversaries. He did a lot of this with Kim Jong-un and North Korea. So like, this is something we've seen before.
14: Okay, now let me switch over to Maine and Democratic politics. First, I asked John Ashbrook this question. He didn't know. Can you pay someone to drop out? Is that legal in America?
22: You know, I don't know, Hugh. I mean, I feel like it would run afoul of something. It's a, you know, a payoff for a political action, but I truly don't know. But I don't think the oyster farmer, so-called, you know, cares about that. I think he'd be running his life differently if he did. And I think he's just got a whole host of psychological problems in addition to the fact that he's been credibly accused now of sexual assault and rape, and not to mention the other, you know, litany of character flaws. So, I think for him, he suddenly found, let's presume, meaning and the fact that he mattered in life. He's a very good politician in terms of the talents that and the strengths that it takes to be good on the stump. But he's out of luck. I mean, he can hang around if he wants. He has no leverage, right? I mean, the Democratic Party of Maine will choose the replacement since we're post-primary, I believe via a vote of their central committee. So I don't know what he's waiting for.
14: Well, he does have this amount of leverage. He can say, no, I won. I'm on the ballot. Make me an offer I can't refuse. Or I'm going to stay here and try and run in a guerrilla campaign. A guerrilla campaign that has
22: right,
14: no
22: money. So,
14: go ahead.
22: Yeah. So from that perspective, I see what you're getting at. And there are times, for instance, that an administration will say, listen, we want to back, you know, this person in a primary. We'll find a place for you in the administration. We will find a job for you. So, yes, I suppose like high-ranking Democrats or party organizations could say, we will find a job for you. The problem is what job? Because he's been accused of rape. Right. So the first one was bad enough, in my view. It was sexual misconduct, imprisonment, whatever, right? But you notice the dominoes fell once he was credibly accused of actual rape on the record and by someone who said she shares his politics, and it was one of the reasons she was hesitant to speak out initially. So, like, who hires this guy? That's my point.
14: George Soros or mini Soros. Soros 2.0.
22: Yeah, but I don't think that, look, I guess anybody could do anything. You could bury him somewhere, but you don't want anybody to know that you hired him.
14: You know, I really don't think the Democrats care if they can get... Now, I don't know that they got anyone they win. I'm looking down their list of candidates in the Bangor Daily News, and Shaw, Dr. Shaw, who was the face of COVID in Maine, came in second in the governor's race. He's pretty progressive. He wants to tax the rich. But he got booted out of Illinois by Dick Durbin and Tammy Duckworth. Are you aware of that backstory? He got chased out of Illinois.
22: No, I'm not. Not surprised at all. You know, there was a guy who owns a brewery, who's an entrepreneur, and he was all set to run in the Democratic primary. And, you know, the party then told him, no, the governor is going to run, stand down. You know, and I've read that he's looking at it. He's the kind of candidate they need, because they need a candidate who can perform well against Susan Collins in the second district, which is a plus 10 Trump district, right? And so, like, you know, that one of the reasons why Jared Golden was able to hold that district is he was truly a centrist Democrat with, you know, elements of populist appeal. And squeaky clean at that, and a Marine veteran and all of that, right? He's retiring. He's not going to run against Collins. But my point is, even in some of the polling we saw recently with Plattner, you know, he may look the part, but the fact that he spouts so many left-wing views, you know, it's fine in Maine's first district, but it was really hurting him in Maine's second district. And so I think they've got to balance the need for a fresh face. And if I were a Democrat anywhere, you try and find a fresh face, but somebody who knows how to play ball with all of the factions of the party and isn't captured by the far left. This gives you a chance to overperform in states where you need to. And even though Maine's a blue state, it's all because of the first district. Susan Collins is a strong candidate, and so you need somebody with cross-party appeal.
14: You know, I think we want to return and finish on that. Susan Collins is one of the most formidable politicians I've ever met. 30 years, 10,000 consecutive votes. A few liberals in Maine still don't like her because she voted for Brett Kavanaugh. But really, can they change it up that dramatically with 3 months to go? David Drucker, do you think they have a – I don't think they have a shot up here, period. I just don't think they do.
22: No, I think – look, I think it depends on who they pick. I think Graham Plattner, absent the fact that he had all of these character flaws, if you just took Graham Plattner and were able to subtract all of that, I thought he was a very energetic candidate who was going to really motivate people who wanted a fresh face and a younger face. So Democrats should look for somebody like that, but a little bit more moderated in their views.
14: Yeah, someone who can raise a lot of money in a hurry because, boy, that, they've already spent a lot of money up here, all wasted. David M. Drucker of The Dispatch. Follow him on X at David M. Drucker. Follow me in the next segment right here on The Hugh Hewitt Show.
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23: 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The Answer.
14: We're beginning to get some news out of the NATO summit. Here is President Trump in a turkey sit-down gaggle earlier this afternoon, cut number 3 on NATO and his view of them right now.
27: And I say that's fine, but you would think that they'd be very willing to do something to help us, and they really weren't. In the case of the United Kingdom, the Prime Minister, I guess he's no longer there, maybe because of this. It was a very unpopular thing he did. He said, no, we'll help after the war is over. I said, I don't need that kind of help. We didn't need any help at all. And in a way, I was testing people. I was testing to see whether or not they'd be there, because I've long said that we help them, but I'm not sure that they'd be there for us. And Italy turned us down. And Germany turned us down, and France turned us down. And it's okay. But, you know, why are we spending hundreds of billions of dollars and they're not there for us? We've always been there for them.
14: He's got a point. More on that tonight. Dwayne's World is tonight. It's every Tuesday, Thursday, and Friday night. If you want to listen to Dwayne's World, all you have to do is subscribe to The Universe. That's over at HughHewitt.com. 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The Hugh Hewitt Show every day, every show that we have broadcast, except for a few that got taken hostage by a bad guy on the Internet. We lost a couple of years there, but they're all there. Everything that we've done since the year 2000, July 10 of 2000, coming up on our 26th anniversary, very, very soon. You also see a banner at the top for Food for the Poor. It just simply says, Help Venezuela. Every donation you make goes directly to Venezuela. Food for the Poor knows what they're doing. They are rushing aid there every single day. $75 takes care of an emergency kit for one more family. But really, the need is immense. 3,000 dead, 50,000 buildings destroyed or damaged, and you've got 50,000 people missing. Now, they may not be dead. We don't know. Pray for them. Always pray for them. But do something as well for Venezuela. 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Stay tuned. I'm coming right back with more from the president in Turkey right after this.
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9: News this hour from Town Hall. I'm Jason Walker. New U.S. strikes targeting Iran.
10: The U.S. military has launched a series of strikes against Iranian targets after three merchant ships were struck in the waters of Oman. In a statement posted to social media, U.S. Central Command says American forces launched the strikes to impose heavy costs for targeting and attacking commercial shipping crewed by innocent civilians in an international waterway, and says says that Iran's demonstrated aggression was unwarranted, dangerous, and a clear violation of the ceasefire. I'm Lisa Dwyer.
9: President Trump insisting the U.S. should control Greenland instead of Denmark, renewing tensions in Europe at the NATO summit. Mr. Trump also says the United States will lift sanctions on Turkey that were imposed after Ankara bought a Russian missile defense system. An update on that bombing incident in Monaco.
12: The woman suspected of trying to kill a Ukrainian business tycoon in a bombing attack in Monaco last week was found dead in Ukraine with gunshot wounds to the head. Ukraine's Secret Service said that a Ukrainian military intelligence officer confessed to killing the bombing suspect, Anastasia Berezovska, with the help of a former law enforcement officer. The Security Service said he claimed to have acted on his own and without knowledge of his superiors. Authorities have not disclosed possible motives for the bombing attack or the killing of Berezovska. Based on the sophistication of the remote-controlled explosive device that was used, investigators in Monaco said last week that they believed multiple people were involved in the attack. I'm Haya Pinjwani.
9: Democratic nominee Graham Plattner has not resigned from the Maine Senate race following an allegation of sexual assault. However, the battle to take his place is underway. It's been a chorus of calls for Plattner to drop out of the race against the Republican longtime incumbent, Susan Collins. More on these stories, townhall.com.
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20: History was made on today's date. Stay tuned for an American Minute with Bill Federer.
21: Hawaii became a U.S. territory this day, July 7, 1898, as President McKinley signed the Treaty of Annexation. Discovered by Captain James Cook in 1778, the islands were soon united by King Kamehameha. After his death, his son and his mother as prime minister abolished the pagan religion, which included human sacrifice. The next year, the first missionaries arrived from New England, creating a written language and translating the Bible. Hawaii's motto, "The life of the land is perpetuated in righteousness," was first uttered by Queen Keopulani as she was baptized into the Christian faith.
20: This has been an American Minute with Bill Federer. For a free transcript, call American Minute at 1-888-USA-WORD.
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5: Welcome in on this Tuesday edition of the Mike Gallagher Show. Glad to have you join me. We got a lot to cover. It's one of those busy, busy breaking news days. Of course, things didn't turn out too good last night if you watched the U.S. Take on Belgium. Now, I got to admit, this whole FIFA thing, I haven't really been into it. I'm not a big soccer fan. I don't know a lot about soccer. But with all the hoopla and the hype that was building up for last night's match, I thought, well, I need to at least watch and support my team. And the U.S. team just never really got into it, I don't think. Now, again, I don't know a lot about soccer. You know, the commentators kept talking about how they had made some technical errors. I don't know what those were. All I know is they didn't score goals. And it seemed to me like that it was at such a slow pace. Is soccer always that slow? I mean, it's like they were volleying the ball around, or whatever you want to call it, out in the midfield. And to me, I'm wanting to head to the goal and try to kick it in the goal. But it was disappointing. I really had high expectations and had hoped that we would do well, particularly after all the hoopla this past week. And the president calling the FIFA guy, and I never understood part of that. And maybe I'm just out of tune with this. I'd love to know, did you watch the game last night? Have you been following all of the news? I mean, it's big to have all these folks in the U.S. And evidently, a lot of these soccer fans from Europe have fallen in love with our country. You think they're going to be trying to sneak back in? I mean, just little things that you never think about. I know there's been a lot of hype about ranch dressing. Evidently, we have very good ranch dressing. I'm not a fan of ranch dressing. I like blue cheese. But, you know, just little stories like that, things that I don't know what they thought. I don't know what they thought the U.S. was like. Maybe they've been reading some of the press that doesn't paint us very well. But anyway, It's been good to have all of this in the U.S., and I just wish that our team could have done better last night. Particularly, I was all ready for a good, you know, for some excitement. It just didn't happen. Belgium, and from what I understand, Belgium is not that great of a team. They're sort of, I guess they were good enough to beat us last night. But anyway. I'd love to hear from you. Did you watch, and have you been glued to the TV? I was talking with someone just this morning who said that they spent the whole weekend watching, because they're big soccer fans. I just haven't gotten into it. You know, a buddy of mine here in the upstate of South Carolina some years ago started I guess it's considered a minor league, team. It's the Greenville Triumph. And they've done real well. They just recently went into their brand new stadium that they just built. But anyway, love to hear from you. Text me. Email me, joey@joeyhudson.com. You can call 800-655-MIKE, 800-655-6453. Again, you can text as well. Love to get your comments. So President Trump is arriving at the Turkey-held NATO summit today. And you can kind of just sense this frustration that the president has with some of our European allies. I guess that camaraderie in the sports world that seemed to come over with the FIFA doesn't translate when it comes to some of these other issues that the world is having to handle. The president is clearly frustrated with how the some of our European friends or people we thought countries we thought were our friends aren't helping us in the situation in Iran. This summit takes place today and tomorrow. It's in Ankara, Turkey. Not sure I said that right. Ankara, Turkey. It's expected to focus on defense spending, Ukraine, and NATO's long-term strategy toward a Russia, according to a Fox News report. It'll bring Trump face-to-face with some of his biggest foes, I guess you could say, for now, in NATO, Spain, whose prime minister Sanchez has called the U.S. war in Iran illegal, absurd, and cruel. So that's going to be an interesting conversation when those two gentlemen come face to face. Also, the Graham Plattner campaign up in Maine. We're going to dive into this a little deeper today as well. He suffered a

0: that they want to get Plattner out. And so that's why the timing of this ex-girlfriend coming forward right now is kind of suspicious. He has until July the 13th to bow out and have his, and that would remove his name from the ballot. So we'll dive into that as well, because there's a lot going on in that race. And in these Senate races, every one of them count. They're all important. When you have a three vote majority like we do right now, we got to make sure, lover or not, we got to make sure that Susan Collins stays in there, and that we are able to maintain the other Senate seats. You know, I'm not even sure that there are any good candidates, any other Democrat Senate seats that we could potentially pick up this year. But anyway, we're going to dive into all that. Hope you'll join the conversation on this Tuesday, the Mike Gallagher Show, 800-655-MIKE, 800-655-6453. You can text me. You can call. We'll put you in queue. We'll talk as time permits. I'm Joey Hudson, in for Mike today.
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1: Joey Hudson in for Mike today. Glad to have you. The family of Charlie Kirk yesterday came face to face with his accused assassin for the first time in the Utah courtroom. It was the first day in what is expected to be probably a week-long preliminary hearing. Again, this process is a little bit different from the standpoint that typically you might have a grand jury doing this in private. In this case, because of some of the evidence and because of the situation, the judge will be hearing the evidence to make the decision on to whether or not this proceeds to a full-blown trial. Robinson, he's 23 years old. He was already in the room, we're told, before the Kirk family arrived and came into the courtroom. Later in the hearing, when videos were played of Charlie's shooting, they were played so that the judge and the actually the whole court was able to see them. It is said that the judge looked away. They had some video evidently that has not been shown publicly. That's very graphic. That shows the moment that the shot was fired that killed our friend Charlie Kirk. Utah State Bureau of Investigation agent David Hall was on the stand to introduce several videos, including images of Kirk's death, again, that had not been shown publicly. Two of them were described as showing the moment the sniper's bullet struck Kirk in the neck. Now, you may have seen one of these. You may recall on that fateful day, for a short period of time, there was a video online that showed Charlie being hit in the neck. He falls over, and you could see very graphically what was happening. That was taken down very quickly. But we're told that there are multiple videos very similar to that are available. Also, TPUSA has submitted some videos. They had cameras everywhere. This was a streaming event. So they had their own cameras in areas and at viewpoints that you probably aren't going to get on some of the campus security cameras. Again, we're told that Judge Tony Graff flinched and leaned away when the shot rang out, knowing that he was about to see Charlie being hit in the neck. Now, Fox News reports that Erica Kirk and the entire Kirk family, they left the room before some of these graphic videos were played. And that's the understanding, is that the judge has said that he will give them a heads up when something graphic like this is going to be played in the courtroom and give them the opportunity to leave and rather to see that. Here's the Fox News report from yesterday inside the courtroom.
2: Assassination case. Kirk's parents and widow Erica are coming face to face this afternoon with the man who is accused of killing him for the very first time. Prosecutors now revealing some key evidence in the most detailed look yet into last September's deadly shooting. Let's go to Matt Finn. He's live right outside the courthouse in Provo, Utah. Matt, what can you tell us?
3: Well, for the past hour or two, the prosecution has been questioning its first witness, a police officer who was on the campus of Utah Valley University last September when Charlie was shot and killed. When the officer started describing the moments that he heard the gunfire that likely killed Charlie Kirk, Erica Kirk and Charlie's parents left the courtroom. Tyler Robinson inside has been closely paying attention to the testimony and exhibits. And earlier, Fox captured Charlie's widow, Erica Kirk, arriving to court flanked by security. Arriving separately are Charlie's parents. This is the first time Erica Kirk has attended one of the court proceedings here. Our reporter in the courtroom says Erica is sitting next to Charlie's mom, and Erica put her head on the shoulder of Charlie's mom at one point. Also, Donald Trump Jr. inside the courtroom. Arriving earlier, Robinson's family, and what we believe is Robinson being transported in an armored vehicle to court, which has become the norm. Now, Robinson's defense tried multiple strategies to get the possibility of the death sentence off the table and also to delay the preliminary hearing. But last week, the Utah Supreme Court denied three appeals by Robinson's legal team, which paved the way for the prelim to begin today. Tyler Robinson is charged with aggravated murder in the assassination of Charlie Kirk. The state keeps warning there's going to be graphic evidence that's presented. Today, Judge Graf said he would like the camera to turn away from these disturbing exhibits so they're not broadcast on live TV. Kirk was murdered September 10th last year. Investigators say Tyler Robinson shot Kirk with a rifle and then in text messages confessed to his roommate lover, Lance Twiggs. Twiggs texted last year, "Why?" Robinson replied, "Why did I do it?" Twiggs said, "Yeah." Robinson explained, "I had enough of his hatred. Some hate cannot be negotiated out. If I'm able to grab my rifle unseen, I will have left no evidence." And we have a new statement from Erica Kirk and Charlie's family. It reads in part, "Every court proceeding serves as a painful reminder of his death and the loss that has irrevocably impacted our lives and the lives of his children." A few hours into day one of this preliminary hearing right now, it's expected to go through the week.
1: And again, some very high-profile people there. As mentioned, Donald Trump Jr. was in attendance along with other supporters and loved ones and friends of Charlie Kirk. There was a lot of speculation last night as people were sort of going back and dissecting what happened yesterday as to why the defense attorney was making some of the objections that he was and some of the things he was calling into question. I mean, on the surface, it appears that there's this ample evidence that this young man committed this crime. And I guess as a defense attorney, you have to do what you need, feel like you need to do. But don't you think he knows that his client is guilty and that that's what this is going to result in, is a guilty plea? I guess the question now is it life in prison or does he get the death penalty? That's the two big questions. We're told that this young man had no emotion, even when some of the videos were played of the fatal shot, that he sat there staring into the wall, not reacting at all. Now, you know, some of the other folks who were testifying, like Officer Chris Bagley, talks about how he arrived on the roof and found the screwdriver near the place where he believes that Tyler Robinson was lying and fired that shot. We got a lot more for you today. It's a busy, busy Breaking Tuesday day on the Mike Gallagher Show. I'm Joey Hudson, in for Mike.
0: Your copy of The Story of Everything yet? Well, it's now available through streaming, so you can watch it at home, church, or school. You know, if Charles Darwin were alive today, he'd be on his apology tour, going to every school, elementary through college, jokingly apologizing for his belief and conviction that there was no intelligent design. This movie suggests a thoughtful exploration of evolution and the growing scientific discussion around intelligent design and presents physics, math, and biology in a visually compelling way. It also raises questions about whether the complexity we observe in nature is best explained by chance, processes alone, or by intentional design. Truth is, The Story of Everything will leave you practically speechless as it highlights the beauty and precision of our universe. It's a conversation that continues to engage scientists, educators, and curious minds across the world. 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
9: This is Carol Platt-Liebel for townhall.com. In Trump v. Slaughter, the Supreme Court has issued one of the most important administrative law decisions in years. It overrules a famous precedent called Humphrey's Executor, which had protected some independent agency commissioners from being fired by the president. President Trump removed two members of the Federal Trade Commission over policy disagreements, but federal law says commissioners can be fired only for inefficiency, neglect of duty, or misconduct, so the fired commissioners sued. The Supreme Court held that the statutory limits on presidential removal violate the Constitution's separation of powers, and the court was right. If public officials exercise executive power but answer to no elected president on matters of policy, they're no longer accountable to the voters. That creates an unelected governing class, an oligarchy, really, that's protected by law. And that's fundamentally un-American.
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1: Joey Hudson in for Mike today. Okay, I need for you to take just a minute here. I need your help. We need your help here at the Mike Gallagher Show. You know, less than 2 weeks ago, Venezuela was hit by twin earthquakes that devastated the country. It's just horrible and very sad to see some of the images that we're seeing from there. While here in America, we're all focusing on our nation's 250th birthday, rescue workers in Venezuela have been assessing the vast scale of the losses that they incurred. 12 days after the earthquake that killed over 5,353 men, women, and children, more than 850 buildings are confirmed damaged or collapsed. But if you look at some of the satellite imaging from NASA, it suggests that the number of destroyed buildings could be in the thousands. I mean, think about this. Think about the devastation. It includes hospitals and schools that were destroyed or heavily damaged. President Trump declared on the 4th of July that we Americans are the most generous people on the earth. And since I know you agree with him, and I know that you've always stepped up and you've helped us support our friends at Food for the Poor, I'm asking you to do so today. We need to step up and help Food for the Poor so they can serve the people that have been affected by this. More than 17,000 have been left homeless that we are aware of right now. 17,000 men, women, and children whose homes were destroyed, who lost loved ones, who are struggling to even find food to eat. That's where Food for the Poor comes in. A little 12-year-old girl named Fabiana just spent 32 hours trapped under rubble. Think about that. 12 years old and you're trapped. You don't know if anyone's going to find you or not. But thanks to donations like yours, rescue workers finally pulled her to safety. She spoke with us through an interpreter. Here's Fabiana.
2: I was moving things around so I could extricate one of my legs from under the rubble. That's when I found some ketchup and grated cheese. It helped me stay conscious and survive, Fabiana told us. She showed us a video she recorded while trapped under the rubble.
1: But for thousands, this wasn't able to happen for them. It was a race against time. Many, of course, have passed away not being able to be rescued. So this is where we need your help. We need to support Food for the Poor in a big way. We need to show them and show the people in this area that Americans are generous, just as President Trump said. Will you step up right now, give 100, give 500, give 1,000, whatever you can afford, and let us show Food for the Poor and the people of Venezuela that Americans are generous? And it's real easy to do. 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Are you watching this Senate race in Maine? It got a little dicey yesterday. You know, Graham Plattner has had his problems. He came into this race as the seemed to be the favorite. Then just little things popped up. I mean, the tattoo and some of the other things that have come up. But most recently, and just yesterday, I think this may have been the final nail in the coffin. Eric Doherty on X posted this. Wow. Democrat Senator John Fetterman just obliterated Bernie Sanders and demanded he apologize for pushing communists like Senate candidate Graham Platner, now credibly accused of rape. Yes, you heard that right. He's being accused of raping his ex-girlfriend. Doherty goes on, honestly, I'd really call Bernie Sanders to apologize for pushing this kind of predator. More than anyone, he helped him elect. Apologize to the victims, especially the woman that claimed he raped her. Maybe he should stop pushing these kinds of communists and people like Platner. Now, Senator John Fetterman kind of called the whole group out. In cut number eight, Fetterman spoke up. He was the adult in the room and basically said, you know, we can do better than this. Here's John Fetterman.
3: But honestly, I would really call Bernie Sanders to apologize for pushing this kind of predator more than anyone he helped him elect, and now apologize to the victims, especially the woman that she claimed that he raped her. So I don't know why you want to keep pushing these kinds of people. Maybe he should consider set a few out and stop pushing these kind of communists and people. And now people, you know, like P. Hustle, now he has been credibly accused of rape. And that's fairly recent, too. That was only less than 5 years ago.
1: So here's the latest story. Maine resident Jenny Rassicot, she came forward with the accusation to Politico. She recalled the alleged rape in graphic detail, provided corroboration, and now you've got this whole group of very prominent Democrats who had once been behind Graham Platner quickly rescinding their endorsement. They are urging him to exit the race. People like New York Senator Chuck Schumer, Kirsten Gillibrand, and of course, what Fetterman is suggesting is Bernie Sanders needs to call for him to get out of the race too. Platner has a July 13th deadline to drop out of the race for Democrats to easily replace him on the ballot to face GOP Senator Susan Collins in November. This race has been interesting to watch because depending on the poll, it appeared that it was going to be a tight race. And then you had these various things that started chipping away at Platner. It's like he has a new scandal every week. I don't know that he overcomes this scandal. Rassicot recalled how Platner entered her unlocked home one night in 2021, 5 years ago, after she texted him that she did not want to see him and told him not to come over. She said that Platner was very drunk and wouldn't take no for an answer. Now she originally was telling this to Politico. She said, and the look on his face and realizing what was happening, I just realized, like, I am in a situation where there's no consent here. She said that she kept telling him no, and that seemed to mean absolutely nothing. According to her, the two had connected, in 2019. They had a on again, off again relationship until this rape in which, she ended it. Rassicot gave a what is being described as a disturbing account of how Platner entered the home, came up the stairs, got on top of her while she was on the couch, allegedly got physical with her, and she repeatedly rebuffed him, telling him no, and he just would not go away as he was very, very drunk, according to her. Now, again, this is a he said, she said, or she said, he said. We don't know. But the timing of this is probably going to be the end of Graham Platner. Maybe he's not guilty of rape. Maybe this is a lover's quarrel, and she's throwing this out there to hurt him. But I don't know that he can recover. Do you? Do you believe the accusation of a ex-girlfriend in a situation like this?
4: Added courtesy of
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1: 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Just when you think The View, the ladies on The View can't get more bizarre. Co-host Sunny Hostin repeated her assertion from that she had made in 2021 that she feels uncomfortable and unsafe while visiting neighborhoods that homes are flying the American flag. Now think about this for a minute. She was discussing the celebration of the of America's 250th anniversary and the state of our country, which she's not very fond of. And she recalled a previous occasion in 2021 when she said on the show that she feels uncomfortable in neighborhoods with lots of American flags. Now why would you feel uncomfortable with American flags? I want you to hear it for yourself. Here is Sunny Hostin describing how she feels uncomfortable in neighborhoods flying American flags.
2: So many, many years ago, because this is my 10th year on the show, and I said there are times when I walk into a community and I see American flags all over the community, and I suddenly feel unsafe because there is a section of this country that has co-opted the American flag, and they equate being an American or an American flag with white supremacy, and that should never be
3: ever
2: the symbol of white supremacy, but they have weaponized.
1: Now, this was prompted by, and you may have seen the image of a group of white nationalists riding public transportation in Washington, D.C. over the weekend. There's one particular image of this, I think it was a train, and you had all of these white nationalists in there, and you had a black woman sitting in the middle of the train with just this odd blank expression, almost like she was scared that she was in the middle of this group, which hey, I understand. The group held a march in the nation's capital over the weekend as one of many celebrations of the 250th anniversary of our country. Hostin said, that for me was a defining image of modern America for black Americans. Now, look. What about, you could have the same image of a white person on a bus or a train or in a park. I mean, let's look at the situation we're going to get into a little bit later in today's show, of the situation of a white female police officer who was assaulted by a group of black teens in North Charleston, South Carolina. As one of these teen takeovers, two police officers were injured, sent to the hospital by these teens who were out of control. And guess what? When you watch the image of this one particular white female cop being beaten, thrown to the ground, kicked, hit, they were all black teenagers doing this. Now, I wonder what Sunny Hostin thinks about that. Wonder if she feels a little uncomfortable with a white female police officer being pelted, sent to the hospital by a group of black teenagers. 800-655-6453. We're going to dig into that a little bit deeper in today's show. Let's go to the phones, though, and I want to hear from you. Let's start with Monty, who is in Lake Martin, Alabama. Monty, you're on the Mike Gallagher Show. How are you?
4: I'm doing just fine. I'm glad you're back with us for a little while anyway.
1: Well, thank you. Appreciate that. What's on your mind today?
4: I want to talk about, we really need to show up for the midterms. And I know we don't advertise that much on the other networks, but I think our group, you know, Fox and people that listen to you are pretty much fired up about it. And we need to spend some money over there and get a lot of these Democrats, because I'm telling you, their candidates are just terrible people. I mean, yeah. I've been in business all my life, and there's no job I've ever had that I would hire any of them to work at even the lowest position. I mean, this is terrible.
1: Yeah. Yeah, and you know, the real sad part of that, Monty, is it looks like it's going to be a squeaker. It looks like it's going to be close in November, even with these horrible candidates that you're describing, and you're right, they are. The Democrats have recruited some very bad candidates. Again, maybe losing Graham Plattner in Maine, but it's hard to understand how these races could be even close, isn't it?
4: It certainly is, and I'm a lot older than you are, and the America that I grew up in is irrecognizable now. I mean, it's not even close, and that's why I'm living over on a lake out here in the woods. You know, at least
1: there you go.
4: It's normal. It's normal.
1: Yeah,
4: but I have a lot of folks coming to Alabama these days from God knows where. I hope we don't mess this state up before I go.
1: Well, and look, Monty, we're getting the same thing here in the Carolinas. A lot of people moving into South Carolina, and particularly in the mountains and lake area here too. So appreciate your phone call, and I'm glad that you have that you make room for the Mike Gallagher Show in your piece down there in Alabama for sure. 800-655-6453, 800-655-Mike. Glad to have you with me today. You can text, you can call. Monty brings up a good point. I know we just finished primaries in a lot of states, still have some primaries this summer before we head into the fall campaign season. But it is as important as ever that we maintain control of the U.S. House and the U.S. Senate. I know this is like a broken record that you're hearing us talk about this, but can you imagine the way things are going right now with Donald Trump? Can you imagine if we did not have control of the House? We'll spend the next 2 years with impeachment inquiries. So we've got to work hard. Got to contribute some money. I'm Joey Hudson, in for Mike today. I'm glad you're joining us on this Tuesday edition of the Mike Gallagher Show. 800-655-MIKE, 800-655-6453 is how you join the conversation. Coming up, Representative Sherry Biggs from the 3rd Congressional District of South Carolina joins us to talk about the Supreme Court's decision of birthright citizenship and what the U.S. House may be able to do on that. I'm Joey Hudson, in for Mike.

0: Hey, did you know the odds of our universe having the exact physical constants needed for life is 1 in 10 to the power of 10 to the power of 123rd? That's a number so large there aren't enough particles in the universe to write it down. It's not philosophy, it's physics. I've been telling you about the new documentary called The Story of Everything, and it's now available through streaming online. You can enjoy it over and over again. 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It basically asks and answers, does the evidence point to design? 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
4: News this hour from Town Hall. I'm Jason Weicker. Preliminary hearing in the assassination of Charlie Kirk has continued in Utah.
5: Prosecutors are working to convince a judge that they have enough evidence against defendant Tyler Robinson to put him on trial for aggravated murder. We heard an investigator testify about Robinson's alleged movements around Utah Valley University on the day of the shooting. And prosecutors played previously unseen campus surveillance video that the investigator said shows Robinson climb over a railing onto a rooftop, crouch down, and run to a site overlooking where Kirk was speaking. Julie Eastman, a fan of Charlie Kirk, told me she lined up at 4 a.m. to snag one of just 14 seats available to the public.
6: Erica got teary-eyed a little bit and was, you know, putting her head down a lot of it. Charlie's mom got emotional.
5: Outside court in Provo, Utah, I'm Hannah Schoenbaum.
4: Well, new allegations are beginning to surface now regarding a Senate candidate. Here's correspondent Laura Winters with the latest.
7: There are growing calls for Graham Plattner to drop out of the race in Maine. This comes after an ex-girlfriend of Plattner is alleging that he broke into her house almost 5 years ago and sexually assaulted her. The woman coming forward with specific details in interviews with Politico and CNN. New York Senators Democrats Chuck Schumer and Kirsten Gillibrand urging Plattner to leave the race. Plattner has a July 13th deadline to drop out in order for Democrats to replace him on the ballot. Laura Winters reporting.
4: The death toll in Sri Lanka's prison riots now 26. That includes 19 inmates and 7 prison officials. In Venezuela, a reminder now that SRN News and our parent company, Salem Media, partnering with Christian nonprofit Food for the Porter Rush Emergency Aid to Earthquake Victims. 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
13: 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Congresswoman Sherry Biggs represents the people of the 3rd Congressional District in South Carolina. She was elected to Congress in 2024. She's the first woman to represent the 3rd District in South Carolina. She serves on the Homeland Security Committee, Foreign Affairs, and Science, Space, and Technology Committees, and she is a Lieutenant Colonel in the Air National Guard. I'm happy to welcome Representative Sherry Biggs to the Mike Gallagher Show. Welcome in.
14: Good morning, Joey, and thank you so much for having me today.
13: It is a pleasure. Thank you for your time today. Let's just jump right in. Speaker Mike Johnson this past weekend on Fox News Sunday talked about a number of issues that you will be tackling as you return, specifically birthright citizenship. The speaker says that Congress should not stop

0: with the Supreme Court's recent decision, which they basically struck down the president's executive order on birthright citizenship, the 14th Amendment. Do you believe Congress can realistically address this issue, and is there a path forward with legislation on birthright citizenship?
1: Well, I think Speaker Johnson is exactly right on this topic. We should do everything that we can to put a stop to this. I mean, they are exploiting citizenship, and this is something that should be held sacred. And I think we should explore every avenue to put an end to it. It's about protecting the rule of law. It's about national security. I mean, we have to do a better job. I think the last number that I saw was over 39,000 citizens have resulted because of this birthright citizenship. And that just shows how weak we are. And we've got to close these loopholes. We've got to put an end to it.
0: Yeah. In the concurring opinion, Justice Brett Kavanaugh seemed to leave you an opening. Is that how you're interpreting it? It's almost like a wink, wink. If you take legislative action, and if it ends up in front of the court again, we're going to support you. Is that kind of the message you received?
1: Well, you know, I always try to look for the positive, and that's the way I'm going to take it. So I'm going to take the ball and run with it. I think we should.
0: Yeah. In other news from the Supreme Court, just over a week ago, they handed conservatives and young women a major victory in allowing states to protect women in sports. I know this is an issue that you've been out front on. Talk with us about that and your response to that decision.
1: Well, I'm very proud. I think it was the right decision. I think it's common sense. I was with some constituents yesterday, and they were mentioning how he had a daughter and how he's concerned about the direction and path that this world is going. So I think parents want to see that. They want to know that their children are protected, especially their young women, their young girls. And this was common sense. Men have no place in women's sports. And the men that I know and respect would never even consider it. So I think it was the right choice. I'm very, very proud of that decision. I was with the last couple of weeks, we've had some different groups and the women's groups that were talking about keeping men out of sports and continuing to support legislature for that. I think it's important, and it's on the top of everyone's mind, and we just have to lean into that and continue to protect our girls and women in sports and yeah, everywhere else, in the restrooms.
0: Sure, sure. Our guest today is Representative Sherry Biggs from South Carolina's 3rd Congressional District. In relationship to protecting women, women's sports, is there anything additionally that you see the U.S. Congress needs to do, or is this solely back to the states now and up to the state legislatures to make sure they strengthen their laws?
1: Well, I think that will depend on the state. I know South Carolina is a conservative state, and they uphold our values. And I have confidence in South Carolina that they can make the right decisions. But unfortunately, some of our other more far liberal and left states, they won't be able to make good decisions. So we may have to step in.
0: Yeah. Congresswoman, you recently introduced legislation aimed at improving travel for our military service members and their families. Tell us about the bill, what problem it solves, and why this has become a priority for you.
1: Well, my improving travel for military members, it's about respect. It's about supporting and showing our military members that we are behind them. I think it's more than 1.3 million Americans serve on active duty, and almost 890,000 of those individuals are children that are part of that family, that are uprooted from their schools, from what they know, from their friends, and taken to strange places. And I think this is the very least we can do to help show our support, kind of process the TSA screening a little faster and make it easier for the parents that have multiple children and just trying to get through the day and get to where they need to be to protect our country.

0: statement based on things that I think I know. I've had the opportunity and the experiences, and I think it gives me an advantage to represent my district well and our military.
1: Yeah. Congresswoman Biggs is with us today. One final thing back to what Speaker Johnson said in his interview on Fox News Sunday. He also talked about the SAVE Act, and this has been an important piece of legislation for conservatives, particularly President Trump really wants something to happen here. Do you see a path forward? Evidently, maybe there's going to be an attempt to attach it to a reconciliation bill. Do you see a path forward that we might be able to pass the SAVE Act?
0: There has to be a path forward. I was out in my district yesterday. I was in Edgefield, Greenwood, all over, talking with our constituents. This is something that's very important for all Americans. Only American citizens should vote in our American elections. The House has voted multiple times to see this through. It's getting caught up in the Senate. And I don't know how we're going to do it, but we're going to find a way, and we're going to keep on until we do. I'm part of, it's, I think, 24 or 25 members that have signed a letter pledging to see this through. And we are going to. It's going to happen one way or another.
1: Congresswoman, I like that attitude. That's the can-do attitude that we need in Congress for sure, because you're right. We've got to get this done. We've got to find a way because the American people are expecting you guys to get this done as well. Now, one final thing before I let you go, and again, I appreciate your time, Congresswoman Sherry Biggs from the 3rd Congressional District of South Carolina. You've got a big event coming up in August. It's your Salute to Liberty. It's the biggest conservative event in South Carolina. Take a minute to tell our audience about that.
0: I'm so excited about that. The Salute to Liberty, it recognizes our heroes, and it's just a time for our entire district, all 11 counties, and anyone in South Carolina to attend and help us celebrate true patriotism. And I'm looking forward to that event. It is on August the 17th. We will be in Anderson, South Carolina, and we had probably over 1,200 people last year, and really excited about the lineup this year, and hope to see everyone there at the event.
1: And of course, last year you had Governor Sarah Huckabee Sanders as your guest speaker, and you're telling me you're going to have some good ones this year. Are you sure you don't want to go ahead and tell the Matt Gallagher Show listeners who that's going to be?
0: Well, I'm going to keep you in suspense a little longer, but my team is, they're getting all the details, and I promise it's going to be worth your time, and it's a family-friendly event, and we look forward to seeing you there.
1: Yeah, you can get your tickets at salutetoliberty.org, salutetoliberty.org. Congresswoman Sherry Biggs, it's always a pleasure. Thank you for your time today.
0: Thank you so much, Joey.
1: Always a pleasure. Sherry Biggs from the 3rd Congressional District of South Carolina. I'm Joey Hudson. In for Mike today.
2: There must be a catch. Will you walk away from a fool and his money?
3: 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It also raises questions about whether the complexity we observe in nature is best explained by chance, processes alone, or by intentional design. 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It's a conversation that continues to engage scientists, educators, and curious minds across the world. 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
1: Joey Hudson in for Mike. We have a lot to cover today. 800-655-MIKE, 800-655-6453 is how you join the conversation. You can text me. You can also give us a quick call. We'll put you in queue and talk as time permits. Email me directly, joey@joeyhudson.com. Are you familiar with the term flock cameras? Have you noticed these so-called flock cameras? And Flock is a name brand of a company who is partnering with law enforcement all around the country. And they're putting these cameras up, primarily, they say, at intersections to see if you're running a red light. Or maybe, if you're speeding. It will capture your license plate number, and it captures your speed, and then it sends it, and you may get a speeding ticket in the mail. It's a no-brainer to law enforcement, according to them, because this company, Flock, comes in, they set them up at no expense, and it's kind of like a revenue share, I suppose. They get part of they get part of any fines that are collected. In its change for being able to put these up in cities. Now, it's created a lot of discussion around the country in cities who have started using services like this. There's a story out of Pageland, South Carolina. My home state, of course, is South Carolina. This is in the lower part of the state. I live in the upstate. Pageland is in the low country. But over the weekend, some polls with the Flock cameras were cut down, and the Pageland Police Department posted images of these cameras asking for help, asking for the public's help. Now, one would assume that this might be a little tricky, because if the camera is constantly taking photos, they may have a photo of the people who showed up with some kind of saw. It's a metal pole with some kind of saw grinder to be able to cut the pole down to begin with. We'll see. But according to the Pageland Police Department, and again, they shared a photo of this Flock camera pole lying on the ground. Over the 4th of July weekend, they had multiple cameras taken down. Police did not immediately say where exactly the cameras were reportedly cut down. It just appeared that they were lying on the ground somewhere. Flock cameras are getting more advanced. Initially, you might see them on the pole beside a traffic light. And as you pass through the intersection, they're snapping a photo of your license plate. But we're told now that they're being enabled with AI-type technology in other public spaces that are even more, according to law enforcement, they're even more helpful. They're gathering more information. Now, privacy folks, and you and I should be concerned about this, conservatives have pretty much objected to the idea that you're going to be followed and monitored in these public spaces. And it's created a big issue in some of these towns. Now, in North Carolina, the North Carolina Bureau of Investigation, they're very high on these cameras. And WBTV News in Charlotte recently did a short story on what these Flock cameras are doing and how North Carolina Bureau of Investigation is planning to use them. Listen in.
2: Well, there is a debate around these things. Some police say that Flock cameras, like this one here in West Charlotte, are essential for catching criminals. But drivers also understand they could lead to other problems. Drivers pass by a Flock camera positioned in West Charlotte. Likely unaware, the cameras scanned their license plate.
3: I mean, if it's to improve safety in the cities, I don't have an issue with it.
2: In a report filed last month, the North Carolina SBI is pushing lawmakers to support the installation of more license plate readers. One priority, the report says, is to have them on every major highway, capturing vehicles going in and out of the state.
1: All right, so you kind of get the idea there of what they're doing, and when we return, we're going to dive into this. Do you believe Flock cameras have a place in law enforcement? I'm Joey Hudson, in for Mike today.
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1: Joey Hudson in for Mike today. Glad to have you spend a few minutes of your day with me. Hey, quick reminder of our Gulf of America cruise coming up November the 14th through the 21st. There's still some staterooms available. And let me just ask you to close your eyes, unless you're driving. If you're driving, don't close your eyes. but envision a private island in the Bahamas. You've got crystal clear water and you got the white sand and you're just having the time of your life. You get back on the boat that afternoon and you head over to the auditorium where you're able to sit down and you're able to talk with Mike Gallagher and Scott Jennings and Larry O'Connor and Kurt Schlichter and my friend Jennifer Horn. It is going to be a vacation of a lifetime, but it's so educational. It's so informative. You and hundreds of other fellow conservatives on board this beautiful cruise ship. And, you don't want to miss it. You're going to love it. Again, it'll be the vacation, the best vacation you've ever had. All you have to do is text the keyword cruise to 94878. Cruise to 94878. And, or you can go to MikeOnline.com. Just click on the Gulf of America cruise banner as well. But, this is one that you don't want to meet. You're going to miss. You're going to meet Mike Gallagher and all the others. Have some great food, build relationships with people, that think like you, have the same values as you, while having just a wonderful vacation. It's a celebration of 250 years of American freedom, and it's set against the most beautiful backdrop you've ever been in the Caribbean. Text cruise to 94878. We're talking about these flock cameras that are popping up all around the country that have created quite the stir in some areas. The story that kind of prompted this was in Pageland, South Carolina, this past weekend over the 4th of July. The Pageland Police Department found two of their flock cameras, the poles, their own metal poles, they had been cut and they were lying on the ground. I think it's probably a statement by people who just do not appreciate the idea that they're being watched. And they feel like Big Brother is constantly watching you, and flock is continuing to install these cameras all around the country. They make it very attractive to local law enforcement because it doesn't cost them anything. They come in, they install the cameras, and then they share in the revenue of the fines for the traffic offenses. You've probably seen some, or maybe you haven't. If you start looking at intersections particularly, you'll see the cameras quite often beside the traffic lights, at areas of the crossings to where they can snap a shot of your license plate. Do you feel like this is invading your privacy? Or in Flock's situation and the police departments that use them, their argument is simple. This is a public area. We have the right to do this. 800-655-MIKE, 800-655-6453. Let's go to the phones and see what Russ in New York thinks about it. Russ, you're on the Mike Gallagher Show.
2: Good day, Joey. Hey, I want to ask you, are these Flock cameras a law and order issue? Because it is, you don't have expectation of privacy in a public space, and it's sort of a Fourth Amendment violation, right, of search and seizure. And the Supreme Court case was about a bank robbery where they looked at everybody who's driven in the area. I think that's what's going on. But my question is, if it's a law and order issue, does it cut both ways? Because conservatives generally favor anything that catches criminals.
1: Yep.
2: And, you know, I consider myself, honestly, I voted for Trump twice. I'm a Jewish American here in New York. I'm a MAGA Marxist. I feel that Trump is accelerating the rise of socialism in America because of worn-out red baiting. But I just think that, you know, a lot of us feel that who's looking into these surveillance algorithms that influence our children? And I don't know, this sounds crazy, Joey, but the TVs and the phones seem to be listening in on us. And I don't think the socialists really favor that. But, Joey,
1: yeah,
2: I really love your show. And, you know, one thing I'd like to ask you, do you think cutting down the poles is really an act of liberty on the 4th of July, like the Sons of Liberty? Thanks a lot, Joey.
1: Hey, Russ, appreciate your phone call. And you bring up some good questions. Russ is right. I mean, well, you know, again, and I support law enforcement. I've been a huge supporter of everything law enforcement does. I think we have to support the men and women who put on the uniform, put on the badge, and they keep our community safe. Some argue, though, that this is taking it a step too far. People across the country, in some of the cities who have a larger presence of these flock cameras, have started attending their city council meetings, expressing their concerns. And here's why. Some people argue that the surveillance cameras are misused and that there currently isn't enough oversight to regulate the use. And let me give you some examples. This is out of the New York Post. Flock Safety says its cameras don't track people, but the company's own training videos show police using the system to track suspects from location to location. So if they don't track people, how do they do that? Some flock cameras are designed to follow people as they walk. Atlanta investigative reporter Brendan O'Keefe did a report on these and determined that the AI features in some of the newer cameras do just that. They are tracking people. It's not just taking photos of a license plate on the back of a car. Ben Jordan, a security researcher who found dozens of flock cameras streaming openly online, said, and they quite literally use AI to zoom in and follow you around whether you're a person of interest or not. Does that bother you? Does it concern you? Are you okay? Do you agree? And Russ was right a minute ago when he said that, you got to assume that these are public spaces. And you're going to be watched. I mean, you kind of assume that anyway, don't you? When you go anywhere today, if you go to the grocery store, when you pull in, if you go to the Walmart, have you ever been in a security area of Walmart? I've had the opportunity to do that. And it is like a science fiction movie, this control center that most Walmarts have where someone or multiple people are sitting in front of a bank of monitors. They've got cameras everywhere. You know that when you go in. You don't have a right to shop at Walmart. It's a privilege according to Walmart. And they're gonna have cameras everywhere. But what about your local city government having those same cameras? Do you feel like it's an invasion of your privacy? 800-655-MIKE. 800-655-6453. Let's go to Bernadette, who is in Philadelphia. Welcome to the Mike Gallagher Show.
3: Thank you for taking my call. Philadelphia is inundated with these cameras on every road, and they're also for speed limits. Yeah. So you're getting warnings right now. It's $100 if you go over 25 miles an hour. Yeah. And all of the cameras in the intersections will catch you even at the yellow light, and it's $100. I didn't realize, thank you, you informed me this morning that the city's making money from these things. I didn't know that.
1: Well, that's the deal.
3: Thank you so much. I'll pass it on.
1: Well, so Bernadette's
3: mine. I'm wondering why they're on every street and main streets. I don't know if you're familiar with Philadelphia, but like Broad Street, one of the biggest streets in the city, there's hospitals, there's schools, there's the people, the nurses in the hospitals are getting $100 tickets every day for doing like 30 miles an hour. It's ludicrous, ludicrous.
1: Bernadette, I love Philadelphia. I've been to Philadelphia many times. All right, so I got to ask you a personal question. Do you prefer Geno's or Pat's?
3: Neither, because you're a Philly girl, when you're a Philly girl, you go to your local places.
1: Ah.
3: But if I had to pick one, I would probably prefer Pat's.
1: Okay.
3: Just because, but I like the old school cheesesteak where it's chopped up with the cheese melted through. That's how we do it here.
1: Well,
3: ask a local where to go to the local pizza shop. You'll get a better steak.
1: You know, Mike and I did his show at Geno's one time. Geno's has been supportive of Gallagher's Heroes over the years. Of course, he has since passed away. We went and we did Mike's show out on the sidewalk in front of Geno's.
3: Oh, that's so cool. I love that. Yeah, I've been to both, but we tend to go in our local neighborhood.
1: Yeah, well, and that makes sense. That makes sense. Hey, Bernadette.
3: But if you're in the city, you definitely
1: sure thing.
3: Go there.
1: Yeah. Well, thanks for your phone call. Have a blessed day. 800-655-6453. Look, Philadelphia is not the only city that has these flock cameras everywhere. And yes, it's a revenue thing. It's my understanding, and maybe someone out there listening this morning has a better understanding of how this works, but it's my understanding that it doesn't cost the cities necessarily anything. They do some type of rev share from the fines that are picked up by this company. So it's easy for a city to say yes when it doesn't cost anything. What do you think? Are you for these flock cameras? Is it an invasion of your privacy, or is it just another tool for law enforcement? I'm Joey Hudson, in for Mike today.

0: shame.
1: Have you ordered your copy of The Story of Everything yet? Well, it's now available through streaming, so you can watch it at home, church, or school. You know, if Charles Darwin were alive today, he'd be on his apology tour, going to every school, elementary through college, jokingly apologizing for his belief and conviction that there was no intelligent design. This movie suggests a thoughtful exploration of evolution and the growing scientific discussion around intelligent design, and presents physics, math, and biology in a visually compelling way. It also raises questions about whether the complexity we observe in nature is best explained by chance, processes alone, or by intentional design. 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It's a conversation that continues to engage scientists, educators, and curious minds across the world. 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
1: No one likes saying that last goodbye to the furry friend they've loved for years. It's heartbreaking. What makes it harder is knowing how quickly time goes by. 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
1: Joey Hudson in for Mike today. We'll get back to our conversation about flock cameras. Boy, you guys, you're sounding off in a big way. I'll get back to that in just a minute. I need your help. Less than 2 weeks ago, we saw the images of devastation from the earthquakes in Venezuela. Here in America, we're celebrating our 250th anniversary. The president the other night talked about how generous America is. This has devastated Venezuela. You've got rescue workers in the country assessing the vast scale of the destruction. Let me just read to you some of the numbers. So far it's killed, or we know of over 5,000 men, women, and children who lost their lives. More than 850 buildings confirmed damaged or in some cases collapsed. Now NASA, if you look at some of the NASA images, they believe that in the end, the damaged buildings is going to be closer to 50 plus thousand. That just rescue workers just haven't been able to reach some of these areas. This includes hospitals and schools. So I'm asking you to help us help Food for the Poor. Our friends at Food for the Poor, they're down there. They're helping. They're helping feed people. They're helping with the rescue effort. We always team up in situations like this with this international Christian nonprofit organization, Food for the Poor, because we know that they're going to do what they say they do. We have a great history with Food for the Poor. More than 17,000 people so far have been documented as being homeless as a result of this earthquake. Let me share with you the story of 12-year-old Fabiana. She just spent 32 hours trapped under the rubble of a building that had collapsed. But thanks to donations like yours, rescue workers were able to pull her to safety. She spoke with us through an interpreter. Here's Fabiana.
2: I was moving things around so I could extricate one of my legs from under the rubble. That's when I found some ketchup and grated cheese. It helped me stay conscious and survive, Fabiana told us. She showed us a video she recorded while trapped under the rubble.
1: 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And let me say thank you for always responding when we're helping these people in need. All right, back to the phones. Let's start with Linda, who is in Texarkana. Welcome, Linda. You're on the Mike Gallagher Show.
3: Hey, on the camera deal, you know, you used the example of Walmart having their cameras. But an important distinction, I think, is Walmart has all of those monitors in their security office, and their employees are looking at those cameras. These flock cameras, the images are being sent to who knows who, and they're managed by, who, you know, you don't know.
1: Right.
3: So what are they doing with your data? What are they doing with information about you? You don't know that. It's a totally different thing. And I'm all for law enforcement, and I want them to have cameras and stuff. But when you think about it, who's looking at your camera? Is it your local law enforcement people? Is it something managed within your state and all the data stays in your state? Or is it stuff that's sent off to another country and you don't know what's happening to your data?
1: Well, and Linda, that's a valid point. And that's one of the points that's been raised, Linda, because, as it is right now, if a city contracts with this company, Flock, to do it, it's being sent to Flock first, and then Flock sends them, the results. For example, if you're speeding, then, you know, you're sent a speeding ticket. But that's one of the concerns, because there have been instances to where some of the cameras have been streamed publicly. They claim it was just a glitch, but people were able to find some of these streams publicly on the internet, and they had no idea that they were going out publicly.
3: Exactly. And, you know, it could be used for nefarious purposes even. Yep. We don't know that. But there, you know, I live in a very small town. I don't live in Texarkana. I live in a small town close by. Yeah. But we've got those cameras all over our town, not sure. just by stoplights, not just in, you know, we don't have anything that's like a high crime area, but not just in areas that you would consider like that. They're everywhere. And there are also listening devices.
1: Yep. Yeah. Well, and as technology changes, Linda, that, you know, they get better and better at exactly what they can do. Hey, appreciate your phone call, and thank you for listening. 800-655-MIKE, 800-655-6453. There's an organization in my home state of South Carolina called DFLOC SC. They're pushing to keep Flock cameras out of South Carolina. They say that 99% of the plates that they scan belong to people suspected of doing absolutely nothing. The group claims that there are more than 240 Flock cameras active in South Carolina presently. They don't want any more coming, and they want to get rid of the ones that are here. Love to get your feedback. Text me. Email me, joey@joeyhudson.com. Are you okay with these cameras popping up all around your city? Coming up, the View co-host Sunny Hostin says that she feels uncomfortable and unsafe when she's in a neighborhood that has a lot of houses with American flags. That and much more coming up on the Mike Gallagher Show. I'm Joey Hudson, in for Mike today.

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7: News this hour from Town Hall. I'm Jason Walker. British military says three tankers have been hit in the Strait of Hormuz, the latest attacks targeting vessels moving through the Gulf. Now, more on the story from correspondent Charles de Ledesma.
8: The UK Maritime Trade Operations Centre says a third ship's been hit by a drone in the critical Ol shipping waterway. The centre had earlier said two other tankers had been attacked. One of them was travelling off the coast of Oman and had caught fire. That third ship had sustained minor damage with no one injured and had continued on its way. Tehran, which has repeatedly declared that only its approved route through the strait is safe, is suspected of attacking other ships that have been using another route close to the Omani shore. I'm Charles de Ledesma.
7: In the meantime, the U.S. military then launched new strikes against Iran hours after the vessels were struck. U.S. hit a variety of Iranian military sites. President Trump announcing a major change in U.S. policy toward Turkey.
9: President Trump announced the U.S. is lifting sanctions on Turkey during a meeting with Turkish President Erdogan at the NATO summit.
10: We're going to be taking the sanctions off. It's time to do that. We don't want to sanction friends. It's very simple. There's plenty of people we can sanction, and we are sanctioned. We don't want to sanction friends.
9: The move clears the way for closer cooperation between the two NATO allies. Willie Nelson, the White House.
7: Authorities say an ICE officer shot and killed a man in Houston during an operation as he attempted to evade arrest. Department of Homeland Security says the shooting occurred during an operation Tuesday against an illegal immigrant from Mexico. Scary moments in New York. Workers trying to stabilize a high-rise after buckled columns and sagging floors forced evacuations. 37-story building is a former Pfizer headquarters, and it's being converted into luxury apartments. More on these stories, townhall.com.
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22: And President Donald Trump is arriving at the Turkey-held NATO summit with what is being described as a fresh frustration toward several of our European allies and their responses to the U.S.-led operations against Iran. The president is expected to meet face-to-face with some of his biggest detractors, I guess you could say, in NATO, including Spain, whose Prime Minister Sanchez has called the U.S. war in Iran illegal, absurd, and cruel. We'll have more of this and what unfolds today a little bit later. Charlie Kirk's family faced Tyler Robinson, the 23-year-old accused assassin, for the first time in court yesterday as the preliminary trial got underway. Robinson, we're told, was already in the courtroom when the Kirk family entered. He was wearing a gray suit, pink shirt, and black tie with his wrists and ankles cuffed, according to descriptions from those in the courtroom. Later in the hearing, they played video, some video that has never been seen publicly. And we're told that the Kirk family was given a heads up and they were allowed to leave the room while this video was being played. Again, this is video that was very graphic, that showed the moment of impact of the bullet. And this is one or several videos that we're told show very clearly what happened that day. TPUSA is said to have delivered some video from their cameras that's never been seen before as well. Reporting from the courtroom, KSL News Utah talked about the autopsy results that were confirmed and the video evidence that has been submitted. Here's this report from KSL News.
23: Through all my trainings, the difference is, you know, a handgun is more of a short bang pop sound. With a rifle, you have a more of a longer, violent bang or crackle sound. It's more of a violent kind of sound. It's longer. So.
24: We're learning new information about the day political activist Charlie Kirk was shot and killed at Utah Valley University. Day one of a preliminary hearing for Tyler Robinson. He's a man accused of shooting and killing Charlie Kirk last September.
25: News specialist Daniel Woodruff was in the courtroom all day today, and as the hearing played out, he joins us live now in Provo. Daniel?
26: Deanie and Mike, this was a noteworthy high-security court hearing today, attended by people like Donald Trump Jr. and his wife, along with members of Charlie Kirk's family. In fact, we were there just within the last hour as Erica Kirk, Charlie Kirk's widow, walked out of the courthouse in Provo and left in a black SUV after the day-long hearing wrapped up. On the stand this afternoon, the court heard from a state investigator who responded to Utah Valley University the day that Kirk was shot and killed. That investigator said that he reviewed surveillance video showing the defendant, Tyler Robinson, and his movements on that day.
27: We were able to establish that Mr. Robinson had been on campus approximately four times throughout the day, twice before the shooting, the time of the shooting, and then after the shooting, later in the evening, into the early hours of the 11th.
26: However, the judge did not allow surveillance video from UVU to be admitted into evidence today over concerns that prosecutors had altered it by adding zooms and other things. Prosecutors say they'll try to reintroduce that video unaltered sometime tomorrow. But other videos were shown to the court today, including several of the moment that Charlie Kirk was shot at UVU. However, only the judge and defense and prosecution saw those videos, not the public and the media, which heard the audio only. Now, throughout the hearing today, multiple times, defense attorneys for Tyler Robinson objected to what prosecutors were trying to introduce into this hearing as evidence or exhibits. This hearing will continue tomorrow, beginning at 9 o'clock in the morning. We'll send it back to you.
22: Now, again, there's a lot of speculation among defense attorneys on exactly what the defense is going to be. there appears to be unsurmountable evidence against this young man and what he did. Some of the examples of things that were talked about yesterday. One of the security guards who worked there at Utah, he was the first one on top of the building at the area that they knew the shot had been fired from. He found what he described as a pit, a sniper's pit, that's what he called it, where Tyler Robinson appeared to have been lying and had just sort of made an area in the gravel on this roof. He also found a screwdriver that has Tyler Robinson's DNA on it. Not sure what the screwdriver was used for, but it just confirms that Tyler Robinson was, in fact, on that roof. And as you heard, Tyler Robinson was seen multiple times on the campus, obviously there, it appears, to kind of stake out what he was going to be doing later that day. So it's going to be probably take up the rest of the week for this preliminary hearing. Keep in mind the purpose of this hearing is for the judge to just simply be able to declare whether or not a trial will proceed afterwards. It doesn't appear that there's any question that there will be a trial, but this is kind of like the grand jury process. This judge will hear the evidence and then determine whether or not Tyler Robinson will in fact go to trial on the murder of Charlie Kirk September. I'm sorry. So it's going to be interesting to watch. It's sad to watch. Knowing what this family, what the Kirk family is going through, having to sit in the room with the man that they believe took someone very important to their family and to the country away. 800-655-6453 is how you join the conversation. 800-655-MIKE. 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Your calls, we will put you in queue and we'll talk as time permits. I'm Joey Hudson, in for Mike today.

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1: Joey Hudson in for Mike today. If you're watching us on the Salem News Channel, we have a beautiful view over Duck Creek Village, Utah. 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You can text me. You can call. We'll put you in queue as time permits and talk take as many of you as we can. You can email me directly, joey@joeyhudson.com. And thank you for those who have jumped in already and helped us with our brand new Food for the Poor campaign that we just kicked off today. We're trying to help the thousands of people who are homeless because of the horrible earthquake in Venezuela. There's thousands and thousands of buildings that were just completely collapsed, and we thankful. Looking online here, Sonia just gave $100. Karen gave $175. Sheila gave $50. Michelle, $50. Douglas, $100. So thank you for whatever is comfortable, whatever you can afford to give. We've got people from Food for the Poor. The rescue efforts are down there right now, helping to find shelter for people, helping to provide food. And as President Trump said in his speech the other night, America is a very generous people. We're very generous, and we can jump in and help Food for the Poor help these poor people in Venezuela. Breaking news out of New York as Mayor Mamdani, Zohran Mamdani, is calling for Maine Senate candidate Graham Plattner to drop out of the race. Now, if you haven't kept up with this story today, Graham Plattner, his campaign just imploded with the accusations from an ex-girlfriend that he raped her in 2021, that he came to her home, came into her home after she had already asked him not to come there, and forced himself on her. And this is really just thrown, as we say, a wrench into the campaign there. Plattner has not dropped out of the race yet. No indication on what he'll do. He just simply said that he would take the next few days to evaluate his situation. I think this may be the fatal blow, though. He has until July the 13th to drop out, and his name will be removed, and it will allow the Democrats to put a replacement candidate in this. This is a vital race. Obviously, we want to maintain it with incumbent Susan Collins, but the Democrats see Collins as vulnerable, and they thought Graham Plattner was their man, but turning out that may not be. Now, there is some names being circulated. There's a report that Democrats are looking at Nirva Shah, the former Biden administration CDC director, as a possible replacement. So we'll be watching this story, of course, because this is important. Look, Susan Collins, she's not my favorite, but I'd rather have Susan Collins sitting in that Senate seat with an R by her name and be able to have her vote most of the time than to have somebody like Graham Plattner or somebody like this Nirva Shah or whoever the Democrat Socialist Party might particularly find. So we'll be watching this. All right, so I got to talk. I know sometimes you guys say, look, I don't want to hear anything about The View. But this story, this latest statement from Sonny Hostin, we can't ignore it. just when you think The View has been as outrageous as they possibly can, they change their goal. They set the bar a little bit higher. So here's what happened. Sonny Hostin, she repeated her assertions. She first said this back in 2021 when she said that she feels uncomfortable and unsafe when she goes into neighborhoods that are flying the American flag. Now, I want you to think about this for a minute. Let this sink in. She feels unsafe when she's in a neighborhood that flies the American flag. She was discussing America's 250th anniversary celebration. She recalled the previous time, again, back in 2021, when she said this on the show, I don't get it. I don't know why, what about the American flag would make you feel uncomfortable and especially would make you feel unsafe. Here is Sunny Hostin on The View yesterday.
0: And I said this on this show many, many years ago, because this is my 10th year on the show, and I said there are times when I walk into a community and I see American flags all over the community, and I suddenly feel unsafe because there is a section of this country that has co-opted the American flag, and they equate being an American or an American flag with white supremacy, and that should never be
2: ever
0: the symbol of white supremacy, but they have weaponized.
1: Now, this whole discussion came up after the panel was discussing a viral image that you probably have seen on social media of white nationalists riding the Washington, D.C. Metro, and right in the middle sits a lone young black woman on the train with all these white nationalists surrounding her. The group had held a march in D.C. over the 4th of July weekend. Hostin said, "That for me was a defining image of modern America for black Americans." She, of course, was condemning the American flag style insignias that these white nationalists have on their caps. Co-host Alyssa Farrah Griffin took the opportunity to blast fringe activists on both sides of the political aisle. But guest host Michelle Buttu, who had celebrated 4th of July by eating a cake that said "America do better," argued this was an indictment of the nation as a whole. Now, these women are making millions of dollars on this TV show, and they're bashing the country that gives them that opportunity. Nowhere else in the world could a group of women, as diverse as they are, would be given the opportunity to sit down and do a TV show like they do, talk about anything they want to, anybody they want to, anything they want to, even just really blast the country they live in. Nowhere else on earth would that be allowed to happen. And they do it here, and they can't, all they see is the bad in our country. They need to look in the mirror. I hope they go back and they watch some of their shows. The negativity that comes out of their mouths. I wonder, is there anything that these ladies like about our country? Is there anything that they believe is that Donald Trump is doing right? How do you make millions of dollars talking every day and being waited on hand and foot, getting all the privileges that come with celebrity at the level that these ladies have achieved, and you bash your country? Wow. Makes no sense to me whatsoever. 800-655-MIKE, 800-655-6453. I'm Joey Hudson in for Mike today on this Tuesday edition of the Mike Gallagher Show. Hope you will stay with us, and your phone calls are welcome as we continue this Tuesday.

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4: The Liberty Bell got its name from being rung this day, July 8, 1776, to call the citizens of Philadelphia together to hear the Declaration of Independence read out loud for the first time. Made in England, this massive bell weighing over 2,000 pounds was rung on each successive anniversary until 1835, when it cracked on July 8th while tolling at the funeral for the famous Supreme Court Justice John Marshall. Inscribed on the Liberty Bell is a verse from the Old Testament book of Leviticus, chapter 25. Proclaim liberty throughout the land unto all the inhabitants thereof.
3: This has been an American Minute with Bill Federer. 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
2: Joey Hudson in for Mike today. Texter says the only neighborhood Sonny Hostin would feel safe in is one flying nothing but pride flags and BLM banners. You're probably right. How do you say you don't feel safe in a neighborhood flying American flags if you're an American? Texter says if they don't like this country, then they should leave. Exactly. Move to a country that you feel safe in and have your afternoon talk show there. I don't get it. And I don't know why. I mean, the host of The View, they're always doing this kind of stuff. I guess just to get people like me upset. You think? You think they're baiting me? Let's go to the phones where Rama is in Atlanta. Welcome to the Mike Gallagher Show.
3: Hey, hello. Hey, I wanted to make a comment regarding the Sonny Hostin situation.
2: Yeah.
3: Maybe she needs to go to whitehouse.gov and check their Instagram. People coming from other countries are loving America, and they're always bashing America. Maybe you guys need to post that Instagram video on your show also for people to see. It's awesome. People love America.
2: That's been fun to watch, hasn't it? Because, you know, just little things. I watched a story the other day, and I actually talked about it a bit yesterday. And I don't know what the intrigue is, but some of our salad dressings, like ranch salad dressing, people were just intrigued, and they love the ranch salad dressing. And you know, it makes me wonder, what did they think they were going to experience when they came here? It's almost like they had this preconceived bad impression of what America is like. They get here and they thought, gosh, this is a good thing.
3: Well, it's media bashing America all the time. It's media. Yep. And that is like a middle finger to the media now. Look, you know, it's not what you think it is. And you guys need to post that video on yours. It'll be awesome if you could do that. I appreciate it.
2: We will find that. Hey, thanks for your phone call. Have a blessed day. 800-655-6453 is how you join the conversation. We'll put you in queue and talk as time permits. You can text me. You can also email me directly, joey@joeyhudson.com. 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Just search for Joey Hudson, Just the Truth, wherever you listen to podcasts, and join me each day as we dive into the issues. Let's stay on the phones in New York. Is Sean, welcome to the Mike Gallagher Show.
4: Yes, sir. So I've been thinking about this for a while. I think we need to have some kind of a trust account for the malcontents on the left. Mm-hmm. But there has to be some return on investment. So if we're going to give them money to go to a totalitarian asshole country of their choice, they have to agree that they give up their citizenship, give up their passport, and never come back. That way,
2: I like that.
4: Be voting for the left ever again.
2: Yes. Yeah. Give them the Trump accounts were rolled out this week for newborn babies. Maybe we need to have a separate Trump account for the malcontents, to where we send them to another country of their choice. But as you say, they have to agree that we never see them again.
4: That's it. But I would like to say that there should be an offset, because this country has been so good to the so-called malcontents. Nobody ever talks about the fact that 600,000 people died in the Civil War, not to mention the cost for freeing the slaves. In addition to that, the amount of money that's been spent on welfare, the amount of money that's been spent on incarceration, all of these things need to be offsets. And let's not forget that there were many countries that were involved in bringing slaves to this country, who were more culpable than the United States. We only had 2% of the entire population of the United States owning slaves at its peak. So when they say that the country was built on slavery, it's a lie. That's why the North won, because our country was built on industry.
2: Yeah, exactly, exactly. Sean, hey, make a lot of good points. Appreciate your phone call. Have a blessed day. 800-655-6453, one line open. Part of what Hostin had said at the time, she added, when I drive into a neighborhood and it's not July the 4th, and I'm not in a predominantly military household neighborhood and there are flags, American flags, everywhere alongside Trump flags, maybe that's the key there, alongside flags with a star in a circle, I feel threatened. So I guess maybe, and she didn't say that in her clip. This was from an earlier statement that she had made. Maybe it's the combination of the American flag and the Trump flag that she feels like she's in enemy territory. She went on to say, because the message is very clear. It's a message of white supremacy. It's a message of racism. And it's a message of their country, not my country. I don't understand why that would receive backlash. People need to listen when I'm saying, this is how I feel. This is my experience in this country. So there's a little bit too that's more to the story. It's the Trump flag in combination with the American flag. Back to the phones. Let's go to Tony in Washington. Welcome to the Mike Gallagher Show.
0: Hey, Mike. How are you?
2: Hey, it's Joey. How are you, sir?
0: Good. Oh, Joey, I'm so sorry. You were talking about Sonny Histon, and I thought the way we should do this is we should buy her a one-way ticket to the Congo and let her live there for a while and see how safe she feels with the Congo flags flying around her everywhere. She might think that's safer than the United States, but that would be a great experiment for her to undergo. So I'll be the first one to contribute to a one-way ticket to send her ass back to the Congo.
2: She's going to head to the Congo. I've got a feeling, Tony, she loves it right where she is.
0: No, she's not going to go to the Congo. She's a multimillionaire. They would rob her every day. They would they would take over her. But I just want to see how safe she feels with Congo flags flying around her.
2: I got a feeling that she's not going to have that experience at all. Appreciate your phone call. 800-655-6453. Hey, let me ask you to help me out something. Let's pause here for a moment. Less than 2 weeks ago, Venezuela was hit by twin earthquakes. You've probably seen some of the images of the devastation. Rescue workers in Venezuela have been assessing the vast scale of the demolition. 12 days after the earthquake, over 5,000 people lost their lives, men, women, and children. Will you help me help them? Food for the Poor is on site. They've sent in their rescue groups. Food for the Poor always does a great job of responding to these disasters like this. And we have an opportunity to step up. Give $100, $500, $1,000, whatever you can afford. 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Text Mike G to 51555. Give generous. Let's show, like President Trump said, American people are generous. Let's show that to the world.
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1: Joey Hudson in for Mike today. Glad you're with me as well. 800-655-MIKE, 800-655-6453 is how you join the conversation. A lot of you sounding off still on this Sonny Hostin thing. Look, let's just be honest here. If we try to understand Sonny Hostin and the rest of the panel on The View, and we try to get into their heads and feel like they feel and understand their thinking, we'll drive ourselves nuts because you and I can't think like they do. For Sonny Hostin to talk about how she is afraid, she's scared to be in a neighborhood that, again, in the clip from yesterday's show, she just talks about the American flags. In an earlier statement, she had also added that these neighborhoods who had the American flags but also had the Donald Trump flags, that she felt unsafe. She's never going to get it. She's always, as long as Donald Trump is in the Oval Office, she has a bad case of Trump derangement syndrome. It's incurable. Anything he says, she's going to hate because she just hates the man. She hates what he represents. She hates what you and I represent. She's making millions of dollars in a country that allows her to say what she wants to very freely. But yet she's critical of that very freedom. She's critical of what you and I are saying and our freedom of speech. 800-655-6453. Back to the phones. Let's start with Walt, who is in Texas. Welcome to the Mike Gallagher Show.
2: Hey, Joey. Great show.
1: Thank you, sir.
2: You know, if she was honest, she would admit what is really was scary was being a white young teenager growing up in Queens, New York, and having to go into Harlem or having to go into Bedford Stuy. That was something to be afraid of. And Joy Behar should know that because she grew up in New York. She knows what it was like. She knows how scary that was. This isn't scary anymore. She's not in the South in the 50s. This is over. And if she doesn't stop perpetuating it, it's never going to end.
1: Yeah. Well, look, I wonder how she feels about the white police officer in North Charleston who was attacked this past weekend, 4th of July, by a bunch of black teenagers. Literally was beaten, thrown to the ground. Now, do you think that police officer was scared of being in that neighborhood?
2: He was doing his job. He probably was afraid, but he was doing his job. But she wouldn't acknowledge that.
1: It was a white female police officer, and they if you're watching us on the Salem News Channel, you see the B-roll. Now we're showing this attack where this white police officer is surrounded by black teenagers and is thrown to the ground and is beaten. She's actually hit with a stick, and I wonder what Sonny Hostin and the ladies on The View think about that. If they're afraid, that they talked about the young black lady shown on the train, on the metro in D.C., surrounded by the white nationalists. Nothing happened. I mean, no one even said anything to her. So,
2: and you were able to say it. You were able to say black teenagers or black youth.
1: Yes.
2: Where the mainstream media would just say a bunch of youth or a bunch of fine children, you know.
1: Yeah.
2: We're not allowed to talk about the reality.
1: Yeah, and the reality is, and I appreciate your phone call.
2: Like you.
1: Yeah, well, thank you, Walt. I appreciate it. Have a blessed day. 800-655-6453. I mean, and we haven't had time to get into it today. Maybe tomorrow we will. I'll be back in for Mike tomorrow. He returns on Thursday. But, you know, this past weekend, we had a number of these so-called teen takeovers. North Charleston, South Carolina, Raleigh, North Carolina, one out in, I forget which California city, but where thousands and thousands of these teenagers took over their cities. And in the case of North Charleston, these young teenagers, they attacked the two police officers. And Joy Behar has said nothing about that, to my knowledge. I guess that's okay. I wonder if that white female police officer was scared when she went into to where these thousands of kids, primarily black kids. I wonder if she was scared. We got to get off of this where we are just looking at each other's skin color. Look, they're bad people, both white and black and other nationalities. We got to get to where we can come together. These parents in these cities where you're having these teen takeovers, the parents need to step in. The parents need to step up and make sure their teenage son and daughter understands it's not acceptable to hit a police officer. It's not acceptable to break a store glass out. It's not acceptable to start a fight. And I'm afraid it's going to continue to grow because they're getting a lot of attention with these viral videos. Millions of views. Back to the phones. Let's go to Paul in Georgia. Welcome, Paul.
0: Hi. My comment is that if we radio stations like ours here and TV stations continue to raise the issues of the View people on the View and the View itself, yeah, they're going to survive, they're going to thrive, and they're going to keep doing it.
1: So Paul, you think we should just ignore it?
0: Ignore it. Ignore it.
1: I get that.
0: And it may go away.
1: Yeah, I get it. Because, yeah, you're right. I mean, me talking about it today, others talking about it, it just gives it more prominence, more clicks on the video response. And so I get it.
0: It gives it legitimacy.
1: Yeah. It's just hard to ignore it, though, Paul, at times because, you know, I hear someone like her who has had such great success in our country. It's hard for me sometimes to sit back and say nothing when she's critical of this great country of ours. But I understand what you're saying. Probably tend to agree with it. Let's go to Robert, who's in Illinois. Welcome, Robert.
3: Joey, how you doing?
1: Wonderful. Hope you are.
3: Good. Here's my opinion. You know, people like Joy Behar and the View and people who hate Trump and all this. If you know, our personal opinion is, if you don't like this country, why don't you go live in North Korea or China or Russia and really see how they live there and see how you don't have any freedoms whatsoever like you have here in the United States of America. That's all I wanted to say, and you have a good day, all righty?
1: Hey, Robert, appreciate your phone call. 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And let me just say thank you, in advance for helping us help Food for the Poor. Thanks to the team again, Eric and Tracy and Yasmin. We'll be back again tomorrow. I'm in for Mike again tomorrow. He'll be back on Thursday. I'm Joey Hudson. Have a blessed day.

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5: News this hour from Town Hall. I'm Jason Walker. Trump administration responding following a series of attacks near one of the world's busiest shipping lanes.
6: The United States is revoking a license that authorized Iranian oil sales following recent attacks on tankers near the Strait of Hormuz. Three vessels reported being struck by projectiles in recent days, prompting a warning from U.S. officials that further aggression would carry consequences. Despite the escalation, negotiations between Washington and Tehran are continuing. Willie Nelson, The White House.
5: And U.S. military did launch some new strikes hitting a number of Iranian military sites. Ukraine pilots using mid-range drones to disrupt Russian supply lines.
7: From a command post in Kharkiv, they target roads and logistics deep behind enemy lines. This strategy aims to cut off supplies like food and ammunition to Russian troops. The drones equipped with Starlink satellite communications fill the gap between frontline and long-range strike capabilities. Ukraine's success increased after SpaceX blocked unauthorized Russian access to Starlink. Ukrainian commanders say the impact has been significant, slowing Russian advances. Russia is trying to counter with mobile fire groups and electronic warfare, but Ukraine's campaign has kept them on the back foot. Keith Peters, Washington.
5: In Venezuela, the earthquakes there have claimed the lives of at least 3,500 people, but authorities fear those numbers will continue to climb. And a reminder that SRN News and our parent company, Salem Media, are partnering with the Christian nonprofit Food for the Poor to rush emergency aid to the earthquake victims in Venezuela. Listeners wishing to help can find an online banner at the top of our website, srnnews.com. 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
5: Federal judge rejecting the Justice Department attempt to get names of the 2020 election workers in Fulton County, Georgia.
9: The Justice Department in April obtained a grand jury subpoena seeking the names and personal contact information of county employees and volunteer poll workers. The county argued the subpoena was overly broad and meant to target and harass President Donald Trump's opponents. In his ruling Tuesday, U.S. District Judge William Ray called the subpoena unreasonable. I'm Lisa Dwyer.
5: Prince Harry's final lawsuit against the British tabloids ending in defeat. A judge ruled Tuesday Harry failed to provide or prove his privacy invasion claims against the Daily Mail's publisher. Justice Matthew Nicklin says there was a realistic possibility the news came from legitimate sources. Breaking news and analysis, townhall.com. Well, an investigator says the man charged with killing Charlie Kirk just strolled through the Utah Valley University and bought a meal at Chick-fil-A on the morning of the assassination. The investigator then testified defendant Tyler Robinson later returned to the campus to shoot Kirk from a rooftop. Outside court, Julie Eastman, a member of the public who had waited in line to get into the hearing, says she had to be there to see it in person.
10: Erica got teary-eyed a little bit and was, you know, putting her head down a lot of it. Charlie's mom got emotional. A lot of people were just focused in on what was going on.
5: And the preliminary hearing will resume Wednesday at 1 p.m.
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0: Out of the dark of the deep range and into the light of the deep strange. Come at the hour, come at the caravan to midnight. DEFCON 1, live from space. It's cold up here. It's too hot on the surface of the earth, particularly in Texas right now. I think I'll hang out here. Can't open a window, though. That's a problem. I am John D. Wells, host of the program, and this is Caravan to Midnight, episode 2792. So welcome to our nightly gathering around the caravan campfire. A blaze, a little dot of light upon the face of the desert of vacuous content and opinion. You know, when somebody tells you there are two worlds, yeah, our minds usually go straight to the physical world and the spiritual realm, and rightly so. But what if I told you there's a third world? No, not that third world. The one that exists right here in the physical realm, hidden from public view. A world of covert intelligence, clandestine operations, compartmentalized information, and decisions made in secret. It's a world where decisions are made far away from public scrutiny, and yet those decisions influence the course of our very lives, as well as the direction of entire countries. Only a handful of people know the full operation. Everyone else works on a strictly need-to-know basis, and the public never sees the full picture, only the official mainstream account, however implausible, presented to us as fact, and don't dare challenge it, or you will be censored, or maybe worse. Some of us accept that every nation maintains intelligence services. We understand why they exist. They gather intelligence. They recruit assets. They conduct covert operations. They protect national interests. At least that's the story. But what happens when intelligence agencies are working together across national boundaries? When the CIA, MI5, MI6, Mossad, and other allied services are all operating within the same sphere and with the same objective? Who's coordinating this operation? Who decides the objective? And when the effects of those operations are felt by ordinary citizens around the world, who is ultimately accountable? Who is pulling the strings? Over the years, we've heard terms like compartmentalization and plausible deniability, assets, handlers, liaison officers, black operations, words that have become part of our vocabulary, almost our daily vocabulary, but what do they really mean? How do they all fit together? And how do ordinary citizens protect themselves from something they cannot see, when the very nature of covert operations is that we're never supposed to know they even exist? Well, rather than spending the evening debating one historical event, we're going to use history to understand the machinery behind it. We tend to focus on the operation. Intelligence professionals focus on building the capability to carry out the next one. We're going to spend some time talking about the Cold War, clandestine aviation, intelligence tradecraft, and the way information moves through organizations built on strict need-to-know bases. We'll also look at how intelligence services cooperate across national boundaries, how technology has changed the business, and how much of the old tradecraft still survives in a digital age. None of this requires speculation, only understanding. Whether we're talking about the United States, Britain, the State of Israel, or any other nation with an intelligence capability, every service faces the same challenge. They have to collect information, they have to protect sources, and they have to accomplish difficult missions and keep sensitive operations secure while governments continue conducting business in full public view. That creates a world most of us never experience. And tonight we're going to step into it. Joining us is Returner Plumley. Many of you will remember Tosh from his first appearance with us back in August of 2014, episode 53, when we discussed the Benghazi bombshell as well as his own experiences surrounding the Kennedy assassination. Tonight we're taking a different path. We're stepping back from one particular event and looking at the larger intelligence world Tosh Plumley has lived inside, how covert aviation operates, and how it operated, how missions were structured, and what those experiences can teach us about the hidden side of government operations. The purpose of conversations like this has never been to tell anyone what to think. It's to understand how these systems work, ask questions that deserve to be asked, and hear directly from someone who spent years operating inside that environment. The more we understand how institutions function, the better equipped we are to separate assumption from evidence and opinion from experience. So, pull your chair up a little closer to the fire. It gets chilly out here on the desert. And spend the next couple of hours with us as we step into a world few people ever see, but one that has shaped history more times than most of us will ever realize. This is Caravan to Midnight, and tonight we discuss the shadow world of covert power. Coming up next with me, John B., and Robert Tosh Plumley. Settle in, strap in tight, and stand by. We'll be right back. Something's off. 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
3: This is L. Todd Wood. I'm the founder of CDM or CDM.press. Well, we may have an end to the war in Iran. President Trump and the Iranians have gone back and forth on this over the last several days to weeks to months, but it looks like Trump is saying that they have an agreement, and the Iranians are actually saying that they may have an agreement. So we will see. There's been a lot of military activity along with Trump's threats over the last

Jellyfish.news is packed with stories that I think you'll find very interesting. But you know, before we get into all that news stuff, I have a little something I want to run past you that I think you may find some value in. Last night, while sleeping, I wandered through places I knew by heart. It was one of those very interesting dreams. Seminary Drive, as viewed from the old Seminary South Shopping Center there at, the northwest corner of Seminary Drive and Interstate 35. It's an old shopping center. And that's where the first radio station I worked at was. And TCU's to the west and south a little ways. And familiar streets, familiar buildings, parking lots with cars in them. Everything looked as though life had just paused for a moment, but would resume any second. But there were no people, not one. And when I woke up, I realized the dream wasn't really about those places. It was about time. I think most of us spend our lives believing that permanence belongs to the things around us. We think the buildings are permanent. We think the jobs are permanent. The friendships are permanent. And somehow we are just moving through them. Then one day we discover something unsettling. Buildings are still standing. And we're the ones who have been moving. Right? As the years pass, names that once filled our address books become memories. Friends relocate, others grow ill, some simply disappear from the horizon. Eventually comes a phone call none of us wants, then another one, then another one. And gradually the cast of characters that once populated our lives begins to thin. It feels like loss, and it is. But I wonder whether that's the whole story. Perhaps loss is only one side of the equation. Perhaps the other side is inheritance. Every person who genuinely mattered to each of us leaves something behind. Not just a photograph or a voice on an old tape, but some small alteration in the architecture of our own character. The people disappear. The influence remains. That's why 40, 50, 60 years later, you can still hear your father's advice at the right moment. Your mother's voice can still interrupt a bad decision. An old friend's laughter can still arrive unexpectedly from somewhere deep inside your memory. And if that's true, then perhaps they have not entirely left. They have simply changed residence. One of the great mistakes of our age, I think, is to assume that only what is visible is real. And yet the things that shape us most profoundly are often invisible. Things like trust and courage, loyalty, faith, memory, and love. You cannot weigh them. You cannot photograph them. But remove them, and life collapses. There's a line from Shakespeare, Macbeth, that has echoed through the centuries. Life's but a walking shadow, a poor player that struts and frets his hour upon the stage and then is heard no more. It is a tale told by an idiot, full of sound and fury, signifying nothing. It is magnificent writing, but it's also the cry of a man speaking from despair. I understand it, but I do not entirely accept it, because if life signifies nothing, then why does memory endure? Why does the kindness of one person continue to influence another half a century later? Why does the loss of one friend still matter? No, life signifies something. Otherwise, we would not mourn its passing. And here's what I believe. We spend far too much time fighting inevitability. We resent aging. We resent change. We resent the departure of people we love. We resent time itself. But reality is never negotiated with resentment. The river keeps flowing. The seasons keep turning. The names continue to be called. I think the wiser response is not surrender. It's reconciliation.

0: not giving up, understanding. To reconcile ourselves to reality does not mean you, I, approve of every part of it. It means you stop wasting your strength arguing with what cannot be changed and begin investing that strength in what still can. There's another possibility that perhaps deserves consideration. Perhaps those empty streets in my dream were not meant to be frightening. Perhaps they were an invitation to recognize that every generation eventually becomes memory, and every one of us has only a limited number of opportunities to leave behind something that outlives our physical presence. Not wealth, not fame, character, integrity, a sentence spoken that helps another human being, an act of kindness no one remembers except the person who received it. That's how people remain present, even after they're gone. Faith adds one final dimension. Without faith, the future can appear as a wall. With faith, it becomes a doorway whose far side we cannot see yet. No one living can prove what lies beyond that doorway, but neither can anyone prove that the doorway opens into nothing. Each of us must answer that question for ourselves. Meanwhile, we have work to do. We still have people to encourage. We still have truth to pursue. We still have friends to call, stories to tell, love to express while those we love can still hear it. So if you find yourself walking empty streets in your dreams, don't assume they are speaking only of endings. They may be also reminding you that your own footsteps still echo there. And as long as they do, there's still another chapter to write. But it's not important, really, what I think. What's important is what you think. I saw an alarming X post earlier today. Breaking news, translated from Spanish, after it was revealed that 50 mosques were opened in Dallas-Fort Worth in the last 24 months, a woman discovered that the governor of Texas, Greg Abbott's largest donor, is a Pakistani Muslim who has given him more than $14 million, including $2 million just this year. Hey! Yeah, I know they're going to try and use our own constitution against us with freedom of religion. Yeah, well, you don't have the freedom to exercise your religious beliefs when your religious beliefs call for the destruction of our religious beliefs, being Christianity. And I think that we should take most of these mosques down. Oh, that's not fair. That's terrible. These people want to worship. Let them go back to their home countries and worship there. This is the United States of America. I don't give a damn what anybody thinks about it. I really don't. The truth is the truth. This is a Christian nation and nothing but. And we're not giving over our Christian nation to a primitive religion like that one that believes death is to be visited upon those who do not believe. Infidel. I have never seen so many reports in my life altogether compared to what I've seen in the last, I'm going to be generous and say, 6 weeks. It's one beheading after another. When did you hear of people being beheaded during the course of various crimes, whether it's an altercation at a gas station or at a convenience store or an apartment complex or out on a city street or whatever? I mean, it's the most amazing thing. It's just crazy and stupid. So I think that if the religious foundation is what's driving these violent acts, well, then that religion should be removed and sent back to its point of origin. Now, keep in mind, since England and Italy and Spain, it took Spain almost 700 years to get the Muslims out of that place, and of course they're going back in now, because it's a religion of conquest and subjugation, and people would do well to remember that. while these losers here are busy criticizing Christianity. Let's remember what happened with the leper king, who held the Holy Land against 12,000 Muslim warriors with about 400 guys. Look it up, the leper king. He had leprosy. Didn't slow him down a bit. Wrapped bandages around him, his arms and legs to keep from bleeding out. I mean, it was bad, but he stopped him. And that's the kind of courage that's going to be required to salvage this country, because we are absolutely under attack. Now, this judge, whose name escapes me at this moment, is an activist judge. Would someone explain to me how anyone can sit on a bench in any court being a self-declared activist judge, meaning in the interests of diversity, equity, and inclusion? Because, you know, folks, we're just not inclusive enough. We're just horrible, racist, non-inclusive. We're just terrible, terrible people. But should we not look at the countries from which these people come as an example of what may very well happen here if enough of these people bringing their religion with them should take root in a big way inside this country? What are we waiting for? Why do we permit this? Why do we permit these politicians to take all this money from people who do not have the country, let alone the state, and those best interests at heart? Because they don't. They will do anything to further their mission. They will, up to and including. Oh, I think there was a self-immolation the other day somewhere around New York, I think it was. And now we have Mamdani sitting at George Washington's desk talking about what a bad country this is. Why are we putting up with this? The teachers' unions should be disbanded. If you don't like the pay, quit and go find another job. But as far as making a voting bloc through teachers' unions, pushing all this garbage that has been substituted for any actual education on our children, and then years later, and not very many of them, we wonder why these children who are now grown are dysfunctional, have all kinds of mental distress, shall we say. They grew up during the everybody wins era. Yeah, participation in any kind of a game, t-ball, softball, anything. Oh, no, no. Everybody gets a trophy because everybody participated, and it wouldn't be fair to hurt anybody's feelings if they didn't get a trophy. This is weakness, and weakness is not what sustains a nation. Strength is what sustains a nation. So how strong is our Christian faith compared to the strength of faith that the Islamists have in Islam? Or the Hindus, for that matter. Or the Jews, for that matter. Where is our strength of faith? Well, I'll tell you this, I think we're going to need it, maybe sooner than later, because this country is under attack, and there is no denying it, by communists. I wonder how that red-green alliance is going to work out, communism plus Islam. Maybe we'll sit over here and watch. We'll be back with Tosh Plumley right after this. Stand by.
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0: Systems cannot always be trusted, you see. You know, the L. Todd Wood clip that you heard a little while ago said there's a peace deal on the table between we and Iran, right? And the show was announced as Wheels Within Wheels. Well, the correct clip for today is exactly the opposite. We actually bombed the poo out of Iran today. So anyway, computers sometimes have minds of their own. Sometimes I think they really do have an actual mind in there. And I think it's a naughty mind in many cases. I really, really do. Always pulling what I fancifully call Bravo Sierra. Always pulling Bravo Sierra. Absolutely. Anyway, you'll hear the correct clip shortly after the start of the next hour, okay? Now to the real action. Robert Tosh Plumlee, former contract pilot, deep ties to Cold War-era covert operations, including work connected to U.S. intelligence activities in Cuba and Latin America. Began his aviation career in the 1950s after military service, and he went on to fly clandestine missions tied to anti-Castro operations, later participated in government-linked assignments during the escalation of covert global conflicts. And over the years, Tosh Plumlee has testified before congressional committees, including the Church Committee in 1977 and the Senate Foreign Relations Committee in the early 1990s, speaking to the structure and execution of covert operations. Robert Tosh Plumlee has long maintained that he was present in Dallas on November 22, 1963, as part of a mission he describes as an effort to intercept or prevent the assassination of President Kennedy, placing him at the center of one of the most debated events in American history. And so tonight, we're going to move beyond one particular event and spend some time together understanding the world that Tosh Plumlee has lived in for quite a large part of his life. So without further ado, here he is, Tosh Plumlee. Welcome back. Tosh, it's great to have you on again.
1: Well, it's nice to be with you, and thank you for having me. We'll try to do it right.
0: Yeah, well, that's the idea, isn't it? So let me ask you something. Beyond that one particular event, what you know that most people know intelligence agencies exist, but not very many understand how they recruit people, how they build operations, and how they keep those operations hidden. So why don't we start at the beginning? How did they find you? And how did you become involved in covert aviation?
1: Well, okay, back in 1954, there was in Fort Bliss, Texas. We were out on a grenade range throwing hand grenades at a little white post. A drill instructor behind me, and we were in a bunker, me and another guy, and we were throwing these grenades. And this was my first contact, literal contact, with the CIA at this point. But the drill instructor, he was smiling, and he threw a hand grenade in the bunker down in the hole where we were throwing grenades at that little white post, and he laughed. I saw him out of the corner of my eye, and rather than picking up the grenade and throwing it downrange, I picked it up and threw it back at his feet. Well, it exploded, but it was a practice grenade, and white smoke went all over him, and then the other drill instructor started laughing, and he took me in front of this commanding officer there at Fort Bliss. And the commanding officer wanted to know why I didn't throw the grenade downrange. And I said to the guy, I said, I wasn't going to give him a chance to throw another grenade in the hole where we were. And at the time we were talking about this, there was four guys standing in the back of the room. Two of them were CID, criminal investigation, because I had forged the birth certificate of the National Guard when I was 14 years old, and I used that to spring in when I was 15 and 16 to get into the regular Army. And we were at Fort Bliss. This was in 1954. So at any rate, the commander wanted to know why I didn't throw a grenade downrange, and I said, well, I wasn't going to give him a chance to throw a grenade back in a hole and kill Leroy and I. Leroy was a black guy, and we were good friends, and I became what they called at that time, called the in-lover. But at any rate, so the commander officer dismissed us, and one of the other guys that was kind of standing in the back of the room, he come up to me, and he said, we like you because you have moxie. And this is at Fort Bliss, and Juarez was right across the way. So we thought, I thought he was saying I had VD. And so I hit him. He was a CIA guy. So that was my first contact with a CIA guy. So at that point in time,
0: That was it.
1: I was literally the first contact with CIA. Well, that started the ball rolling. So at that point, we were in a what they call a special unit, a AAA RTC, Recon Training Command. This was shortly before the Green Beret and the Rangers had already been formed, of course, and operated in World War II. Well, they had a training operation going on there at Fort Bliss, a special unit, where it was based upon the old movie. Movie came out later about the Dirty Dozen. And these were World War II guys in World War II that was prisoners that was trained to go out behind enemy lines on secret missions. And, you know, the chances of them surviving were basically zero. But they brought that same unit or same training program into the United States and implemented it there at Fort Bliss. Because of that incident with the CIA and also military intelligence, I got tied in with that training unit. And that was the beginning. I don't know if this answers your question. I know essence of time here, and I'll try to shorten it up. But that's how the beginning started, was over that grenade incident. Should have thrown it downrange. I threw it back at the drill instructor, and that opened up the door of why they was concerned about I was trying to kill my drill instructor.
0: Yeah.
1: Does that answer your question?
0: Yeah, it does. Let me ask you this, not to get too far into the weeds here, but you said that's 1954. So,
1: right.
0: What was the difference I know you're not a psychologist or a psychiatrist, but you're observant. You have to, particularly in the covert world. You better pay attention. But how has the character of the men who get stuff done? I'm not talking about the girls now. Women have been in service. We had the WAFs and the WAVES and everything else. We had ferry pilots that were a female. A lot of them got killed ferrying aircraft around back in World War II. And we lost some nurses in Vietnam as well. But I'm talking about the character of the men. How do you perceive, or if you've even thought about it, and if you haven't, we'll go on. We'll move on. How different are the men of that era from the men of today? That's my question. The ones that are in their 40s and 50s now that you know. I mean, the World War II generation was a tough generation, but that toughness was it was converted into productivity, it seems. But you were there. You would know more than I because I was too young.
1: Most of us guys in those years were brought up during World War II. A very strong sense of patriotism. In other words, the president could do no wrong. I mean, my gosh, when Roosevelt died, people stopped their cars in the middle of the street, and they got out, put their hand over their heart, and when the flag was being raised, people would stop what they're doing and pledge allegiance to the flag. World War II in those years, 40s and all the way into the 50s, into the Korea era, was a high sense of patriotism. Most of us young guys, we were raised that way. We were raised to want to be in the Army, want to wear the uniform, honor the flag. The units that we were in there in 54, that's the attitude that we all had. Our drill instructors, the old guys from World War II that fought on Iwo Jima, some of them became drill instructors. We idolized those guys. We looked up to them. So that was the spirit that prevailed in those years, the Korean era, 52, 53, 54. In those years, we didn't know about CIA. CIA was not really heard of. It wasn't started until 47. Really didn't gather a lot of momentum until after the 60s. So in those years, there was sort of an orphan unit out there. So, and it was a special unit. So if you were selected to go into training in that operation, that was a great honor because you're tying in with the old OSS boys of World War II, the guys that fought behind the German lines, the guys that, fought in Nazism, fought in Japan. We looked up to those guys. So I don't know if this answers your question. So there's a high degree of strong, strong patronism. We wanted to be there. We wanted to learn. We didn't ask questions. We were taught not to. I asked a drill instructor one time, I said, are we being trained to be intelligence officers? And he said, hell no. He says, if you were intelligent, you wouldn't be in this unit. You know, so that's sort of the attitude that we had, you know, and we're thinking we're high, you know, high rollers in there. I mean, we're cannon fodder, and being trained, and then we're going to.

0: in the Vietnam era. And we went into a lot of getting into special units for specialized training, assassination of foreign leaders, example, OMC groups, Operation 40, JM Wave in the 60s, the Cuban Project, running guns, stealing guns from National Guard armies and supporting foreign leaders, assassination of foreign leaders, setting up assassin squads. This was what was going on in the early 50s all the way into the 60s. And those units were specialized units. For instance, at Fort Bliss, we had two units. We had one called the Redbirds and the Bluebirds. And we used to fight among ourselves. We'd hold drills and things like that. It was great patriotic to be part of one of those OMC units, Operation Military Covert Training. So I don't know. I'm not trying to ramble here. I'm trying to crowd a lot of information in a short time.
1: No, it's great. Keep rolling. It's great.
0: But that's the attitude that we had in those years. In other words, it was the flag, the crew, the mission, the old World War II slang, the loose slips, sinks, battleships. Ours is not the reason why. Ours is simply do or die. I mean, that was the spirit that we went day to day, 24 hours, 7 days a week. Your buddy was your friend. I mean, he's your lifeline. And you depended on your crew. You depended on your airplane. You depended on your Jeep. Everything became anime. It became part of you. Does that make sense to you?
1: Yeah, it really does.
0: That's what our attitude, and though we don't have that attitude anymore. But anyway, that's another story. So in those years, I can remember in 45 when Roosevelt died, my dad was crying, and I was going to school at Ben Milam Junior High, not even a junior high, grade school in Dallas, Texas. And I went, I said, Dad, what's everybody upset about? And they were stopping their cars in the middle of the street, and people were getting out, and they were crying. And as the flag was being raised, they were sitting there with their hands over their hearts in the middle of the street. I remember this, you know. And I remember a time at Highland Park Pharmacy, what they call a 4-F-er, a civilian, dropped the American flag on the floor at the restaurant or at the Highland Park Pharmacy. And a Marine kicked his ass because he dropped the flag on the floor. Now, we don't see that now, but that's the kind of spirit that we boys were raised in those years. And I'm talking about 4, 5, 6, 7, 8, 9, 10 years old. So that was embedded in us, patriotism, flag, honor, wear the uniform, be part of, join the military. You know, and the girls loved us because we had a uniform, you know. Yeah. So I forged my birth certificate at 14 years old, joined the Texas National Guard. Then used at 15 that National Guard identification to switch into the regular Army, and I was attached to the 4th Army Reserve with the AAA RTC Recon Training Command, and that got involved with Special Ops, and that got associated with CIA through that hand grenade incident. Does that bring
1: you
0: up to date?
1: Yeah, you grew up in that generation where a kid carried a pocket knife. He wasn't going to stab anybody with it. He knew woodmanship, if you will. He knew how to make a fire. He knew how to fix things. He was interested in things. He even wrote in cursive handwriting, all of that.
0: He joined the Boy Scouts. I mean,
1: sure.
0: Things like that, you know. And it was a different era, a different time, you know, and I used to go out in the book, Deep Cover Solar Graves, I wrote about that we used to go out and sneak into Love Field and run out on the runways and lay down spread eagle and watch the B-17s land over the top of us and watch the big bombardiers would wave at us and we would wave back. We're laying there on the runway and the MPs would come, and there's a story there in the book, Deep Cover Solar Graves. Won't go into it now, but I mean, that's, things that we remember. We would sneak in Love Field. It was a secret base in those years, 1944, 45, that era. And that's when they had the Lockheed of the P-38, a B-17 was being built there at Lockheed and Boeing there at Love Field. And we would sneak in on our bicycles and go see how close we could get to the airplanes when they were landing. And these were fighters, B-17s, P-38s, AT-6 Texans. So, and that's what got me interested in aviation, and eventually I became a pilot. So that influence, in other words. So don't let me rattle here. Okay.
1: No, it's great. It's really good. We're getting, I mean, you're drawing some wonderful mental pictures here. So were you formally trained for COVID work, or did you learn the trade alongside experienced operators and just took it from there? And you might even just segue into your first mission. How were you trained? What was it like? First mission?
0: You didn't really know what you were doing. You just fell into these things. For instance, we used to call them bumps. Well, okay. After the military, they found out my age. I went back at 17, stayed in the Texas National Guard, learned how to drive a Sherman tank at 17, 18. And then when I turned 18, I went back in to the regular Army and then was assigned to a special unit again. This was CIA. At that point, I went to a place called Illusionary Warfare in Nagshead, North Carolina, to do specialized training. That was psychological warfare. That's the program there was basically we would train how to capture radio stations, and it was training that if you can control the communications, you can control the thinking and the actions of the people. And that's what we used to be trained to do, is to go into foreign countries, capture the radio stations, there wasn't TVs in those years, and to capture the communications, and then do the propaganda, which we learned from the Germans that they brought over on paperclip. That was an operation bringing the Germans out of Germany to teach us how to do propaganda. They were the greatest. They set up the biggest propaganda program the world had ever known, and we brought those guys over to train us to do illusionary warfare-type training. Psychological. That was the beginning of the MK Ultra type programs and MK Delta, and doing mind control. They called it brain warfare in those years. And that was, I'm talking about the 1950s, 58, 59, and 60 era. So that's the specialized training. And that was basically to train us to become what they call super warriors. That meant that we could do anything. And it's whatever the mind creates, you can do. That was the training. That was the beginning of the before Norman Vincent Peale power of positive thinking. So we went through classes after classes. One in particular I remember, if I can rattle here, was they had a glass half full of water, and a sugar cube was balanced on the end of the rim of that glass. And they had us sitting there staring at that glass and that sugar cube balanced on the rim of that glass. And we were sitting to say, I'm going to make it fall. I'm going to make it fall. I'm going to make it fall. Mind control. There was a program that the mind could actually influence an inanimate object. So we were sitting there going over 5-10 minutes. We're going to make it fall. By golly, after a period of time, the damn thing fell in a glass of water, and we thought we had power. At that time, I happened to see my drill instructor bump the edge of the table with his knee, just enough to make that sugar cube fall. So therefore, that was manipulation. So we were taught also how to manipulate a manipulated situation, how to change the narrative, how to do this, how to do that. Another incident through illusionary warfare, we see a guy walking down the beach, and we're going to make him turn left. We're going to make him turn left. He's going to turn left. He's going to take four more steps, and then he's going to turn left. By golly, he did. One day we were sitting there at Nag's Head drinking at the casino. This guy came up and said, you know, they paid me $25 when I saw this flashing mirror from the light for me to turn left and walk out into the surf. You see what I'm telling you here?
1: I do.
0: So that was illusionary warfare training. So that was one of the first things that we learned, to go into foreign countries, set up that type of propaganda, manipulate, and change the narrative. And that way we control the thinking of the people and therefore that was called illusionary warfare. Did I explain this right?
1: Yeah, absolutely. So, when okay, so from the briefing to the aircraft to the objective to return and home, what did one of these operations actually look like? You show up at a given hour.
0: I had a lot of experience. I'd worked sweeping out hangars at Southwest Air Motive when I was going to junior high school. So I was interested in having that Dallas Love feel. So I had a little aviation background. So eventually that's what got me into helicopter training and flight training. And eventually it became, when I got out under a minority discharge, I qualified for the GI Bill. And in 1956, I got my pilot's license. And then I went to work for the CIA doing special ops, flying C-46s and flying guns and ammunition to Fidel Castro in 1956, 57, 58, and 59 through the M-26-7, which was later known as the Cuban Project.
1: Wow, that C-46 is one of my favorite aircraft. It really is. A lot of people like the C-47. I like that one, too. But the C-46 is just such an elegant aircraft. It was nicknamed the Commando, C-46 Commando. Okay, we're going to get through this top of the hour break, and we're going to come back as fast as we can. And I do believe you're going to hear the correct bulletin from L. Todd Wood. Okay? All right, this is Caravan to Midnight. I am your host, Sean B. Wells, and we shall return. Stand by.
2: It's true. 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The flip side to that coin is, if you want something to grow, nourish it. 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Big tech and its derivatives also try to financially soft kill. 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
9: News this hour from Town Hall. I'm Jason Walker. New U.S. strikes targeting Iran. Here's Lisa Dwyer.
10: The U.S. military has launched a series of strikes against Iranian targets after three merchant ships were struck in the waters of Oman. In a statement posted to social media, U.S. Central Command says American forces launched the strikes to impose heavy costs for targeting and attacking commercial shipping crewed by innocent civilians in an international waterway, and says that Iran's demonstrated aggression was unwarranted, dangerous, and a clear violation of the ceasefire. I'm Lisa Dwyer.
9: An update on that bombing incident in Monaco.
11: A woman suspected of trying to kill a Ukrainian business tycoon in a bombing attack in Monaco last week was found dead in Ukraine with gunshot wounds to the head. Ukraine's Secret Service said that a Ukrainian military intelligence officer confessed to killing the bombing suspect, Anastasia Berezovska, with the help of a former law enforcement officer. The Security Service said he claimed to have acted on his own and without knowledge of his superiors. Authorities have not disclosed possible motives for the bombing attack or the killing of Berezovska. Based on the sophistication of the remote-controlled explosive device that was used, investigators in Monaco said last week that they believed multiple people were involved in the attack. I'm Haya Pinjwani.
9: Authorities say an Immigration and Customs Enforcement officer shot and killed a man in Houston during an operation after he attempted to evade arrest. Department of Homeland Security says the shooting occurred during an operation against an illegal immigrant from Mexico. Former Dallas Cowboys defensive end Marshawn Nealand, who died by suicide in November of 2025, had early stage chronic traumatic encephalopathy. That is a brain abnormality linked to repeated head trauma. More on these stories, townhall.com.
12: Hey, did you know the odds of our universe having the exact physical constants needed for life is 1 in 10 to the power of 10 to the power of 123rd? That's a number so large there aren't enough particles in the universe to write it down. It's not philosophy, it's physics. I've been telling you about the new documentary called The Story of Everything, and it's now available through streaming online. 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The Story of Everything, truly a cinematic masterpiece. 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
9: Authorities in Sri Lanka say it was just a very, very nasty battle, and it ended up being deadly. The death toll from that prison battle, 26, including 7 prison officials and 19 inmates.
13: The unrest at the Sri Lanka prison in Nakombo began between inmates on Sunday and turned more violent on Monday. On Tuesday, Justice Minister Hashana Nanayakara called it a tragic incident and said at least 77 others are still being treated in hospitals. The minister adds, there's a huge sadness in us because inmates and staff have passed away. It's irrelevant whether it's staff or inmates who died. Human life has been lost. That's what's shocking. 3 separate probes are on the way. The first clash erupted between 2 rival gangs connected, it's thought, to the illegal drug trade. I'm Charles de Ledesma.
9: Breaking news and analysis, townhall.com. Wall Street banks have high hopes for SpaceX, but top investors will have to show some patience, at least for now. Bob Agnew explains.
14: Many of the same investment firms that underwrote SpaceX's initial public offering on Tuesday issued their first research notes about the company. Almost all recommend that investors buy the stock and predict it will soar to above $200 in the next 12 to 18 months. But for now, the stock has yet to reach escape velocity, closing on Tuesday just below $150, where it opened on its IPO day, June 12th. Bob Agnew reporting.
9: The roller coaster ride for AI stock sending Wall Street lower. Dow Jones Industrial Average was off 130 points, closing at 52,925. S&P fell 33 at 7503. The NASDAQ dropped 300 points, 25,818.
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0: Just so you know, Abe Hamadeh is, as is up on X, I'm filing articles of impeachment against a judge with quotation marks around the word Sparkle El Suknanan. Her power grab against President Trump cannot be tolerated. Rogue judges like her are destroying the rule of law while communists undermine America. We have the right to know that only Americans are voting. And this was because she blocked President Trump's insistence that we have a national database of registered voters. That's it. She needs to be thrown off the bench. How could a judge call his or herself, him or herself, an activist judge? That would sound like, well, their activism sort of supersedes following the law. So we'll get to the bottom of this as we carry on here with Tosh Plumlee. Tosh, let me ask you something. So I know you can't tell us just everything, but how do you get the notice? What kind of a heads up time-wise do you get on a mission? You got to get to the plane and get where you're going, and then whatever the mission is, complete that and then come back. Have you ever had any trouble getting back?
1: Oh, yeah, lots of times. One way how it worked, I've been rattling a lot, so I'm going to give you time and you can talk about me later. But one way how it happens, we call it a bump. For instance, you'll be maybe at a hotel or at a restaurant or across the street at a park sitting at a bench. Someone will come up to you and they'll bump into you and they'll hand you information. It could be a packet. Go to a particular airport. There'll be an aircraft there with a tail number. You'll get that aircraft. It's already service ready to go. Inside that aircraft is a packet of instructions, flight plans, or not a flight plan per se, but information on the coordinates, codes, this and that. So that's the beginning of your mission. So you'll fly that mission. You don't know what it is. You don't know who's in back. You don't know what's in back. You don't know what cargo you're flying. Your job is simply go from point A to point B. You know something is funny. You know something is illegal. For instance, in Iran-Contra, we knew we were violating the Bolin Amendment when we were flying guns to Santa Elena, Costa Rica, and we were flying weapons from National Guard armories illegally to other countries like the Sandinista, using the Iran-Contra. I testified to committees on that a couple of times. So in answer to your question, yes, sometimes it's very difficult. In other words, you're sometimes left out there to fend for yourself. In other words, you can't discuss what you're doing with anybody. You have to set up your own illusion. You have to set up your own safety. If you get in a tight situation, you got to get yourself out of it. However you do that, it doesn't matter. So, yeah, there was a lot of times, more so in the Iran-Contra era than in the Cuban Project era when I was running guns down to Fidel Castro in the 56, 57, 58, 59 era. That wasn't, it was a lot different then than it was later in the Iran-Contra era. So
0: yeah.
1: I don't know if that explains anything to you, but times change, attitudes change. We were very, like I said earlier, we were very patriotic. Later in the 60s, 80s, after Kennedy was killed, after all that, things changed. That was the beginning of the coup. Our country changed after that. The Iran-Contra became political infiltration. Our crews had been infiltrated. The spark wasn't there. The patriotism was lost. It became political. We had infiltration. We had fights between FBI, CIA, and DEA. Agencies fighting among themselves. Agencies busting other people's undercover operatives. Total lack of field coordination. The Pentagon fighting with military Joint Chiefs of Staff. We became a nation totally out of control. Does that answer any of your questions there?
0: Yeah, it does. In fact, Tosh, I want to ask you something. And if I'm about to go, hey, step over here, and if there's a damn landmine there, then don't let me do that. But did I hear you right that under official cover of some sort or unofficial cover, but in any case, a clandestine operation to remove firearms from National Guard armories? I think you were used the word stole them, and these were sent to Castro. I thought our boy was Batista in Cuba.
1: Well, okay, here's the program. In 1950, when Castro came in 56, we covertly, CIA, supported Castro by stealing National Guard armories, like in Ohio. There's records of this. I have FBI records on this. Okay, stolen military weapons were stolen from National Guard armories, transferred down to Miami to Key West and Marathon Key, and transported illegally, thrown in by C-46s and DC-3s and D-18 Twin Beaches into the Sierra Madre Mountains to supply this little-known guy, which I call Castroil at that time. So that was 55, 56, 56, 57, and 58. That became known as the M26-7, the Cuban Revolution. We supported Castro. At the same time, according to the Pan American Treaty, we had to supply Batista tanks, planes, band-aids, and guns.
0: Okay. Okay, we'll get a clarification. This is going to be a very brief intermission, but I want you to hear the... Something's off. 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
4: This is L. Todd Wood. I'm the founder of CDM or CDM.press. Well, big news out of the Middle East again this morning. The ceasefire has been broken. Iran struck three tankers in the Strait of Hormuz. Earlier today, the Pentagon just responded with a massive strike. The details are unclear against Iran. And the Treasury Secretary revoked the license to sell oil globally, which will put sanctions back on Iran and reduce their economic input. So the war is continuing. The president was at the NATO summit in Ankara, getting close to Turkish President Erdogan, at the chagrin of Israel and Netanyahu, who are not happy with F-35s being sold to Turkey. So, a lot of drama going on. We'll stay on the story. Go to CDM.press, put us in your data scan. Global news without the global spin. Thank you.

0: we'll sort it out and we'll get it to you. Straightened out as best we can get it to you. Wow.
1: Better you than me.
0: I'm telling you. Sit in my chair for just a moment. I think I'd rather sit in left seat.
1: Oh, yeah.
0: Your left chair in one of your airplanes, pulling weirdness.
1: Well, I'm going to recap where we were earlier, just before that break. We are supplying both sides. We're still doing that now. This is a program. It's a money-making deal. A lot of it's kicked back into campaign contributions. That's a whole nother story. We could spend hours talking about this kind of stuff. But basically, back to 54, 55, 56, 57, we are taking guns from the National Guard armories and transporting those guns to a little-known rebel in Cuba by the name of Fidel Castro. At the same time, according to our programs, we are also shipping planes, tanks, and guns to a dictator by the name of Batista. Batista is fighting Castro. We're supplying guns and ammunition to Batista. We're supplying guns and ammunition to Castro from our own National Guard or from our own armories. And we're kickbacking some of that money into campaign contributions. It hasn't changed. That's going on today. Wow. Now, did I say anything?
0: No.
1: Okay.
0: Not a thing. Hey, okay. Let me ask you something. I'm going to order something off the menu. Okay. What about Holder and Obama going after you at some time? If you want to go past that, we will. I got a couple of notes here.
1: You and I talked once before, a long time ago. I don't know if you remember that. I think you were with another competitor or whatever at that time. But back in Benghazi, we lost an ambassador because of weapons and Stinger missiles and couldn't account for them in the CIA annex. There's history here that's lost because it's based on illegal infiltration of political influence that makes money, kicks it back to campaign contributions. There's another world out there. Now, here's something we haven't talked about. I just completed, Ralph Prezulu and I just completed a book called Deep Cover Shallow Graves. A lot of the questions that you're asking, and I went through your sheet here, I was just looking at it, is covered in this book as breadcrumbs that points to the answers that you're asking. So we tried to cover a lot of this stuff that's going on with weapons, transfers, and infiltration, and a coup, and all this kind of stuff. We try to cover this in the book, Deep Cover Shallow Graves. The book went out on the market starting in April the 21st. It was released. It's doing very good. But it's breadcrumbs, I call, and Ralph calls. Now, Ralph's a bestseller. He did Drawbaker. He's done all kinds of stuff, blah, blah, blah. But the name of the book is Deep Cover Shallow Graves. I don't get involved in conspiracies. I try not to. But which years ago, I think I talked to you and I told you I was writing a book. Well, okay, the book is now published. It's out there. What you're asking is a lot of questions that are in that book. I was looking over here your resume, or not your resume, but the questions that you wanted to cover on this interview that we're doing. I just noticed most of those are in the book, Deep Cover Shallow Graves. So if your readers want to know more about that, well, it's at Amazon. It's a trend day. Publishers that did it. Chris is a good friend. He's worked with me for 10 years on this particular book. It was going to be The Black Knights of Cuba, covering the 1960s and the Cuban project. House got burned down. The manuscript got turned up. I got testified to two different committees, to the Senator Church's committee and also Senator Kerry's committee. Testified to Senator Hart. I mean, there's a whole record here. This is not just BS that some guy that you've got on the air that's out there spewing a bunch of BS to you. It's documented. And so what we've tried to do is to get the truth out there, historical truth, which, well again, time-wise, I'll stop at this point. Okay, now you can talk about me a little bit.
0: Well, let me ask you this, Tosh. Just what would your appraisal be of our relationship with Cuba? What is the deal between the United States and Cuba? This has been going on for 50 years, more than that.
1: Well, there's enough there that we cannot afford to open that can of worms, certain portions of that can of worms, because what it would expose in our foreign policies with Cuba and

0: the 50s, 60s, and the 70s. And I'm talking about assassination of foreign leaders. I'm talking about assassination attempts on Fidel Castro. I'm talking about assassination attempts on JFK and Robert Kennedy. I'm talking about the Bay of Pigs fiasco. I'm talking about secrets that we cannot afford because of the legacies that would what it would destroy, which it would vindicate Lee Harvey Oswald, and it would also knock the hell out of the Warren Commission. So that is the reason that these documents will not be released. In your answer about Cuba, Cuba is the flashpoint. We can't go there.
1: Understood. And, wow. Well, all right. Just yay or nay, or nah, I can't hear you. And I must have a bad circuit here. I didn't hear a thing. And I'll say, oh, neither did I, and we'll move on. But what about that standoff between us and the Ruskies? Was that for real?
0: Well, you mean the Bay of Pigs? I mean, the Cuban crisis?
1: Yeah, the Cuban Missile Crisis.
0: Okay, all right. There's a whole story about that. The CIA just recently awarded a guy their congressional medal that set up. It wasn't because of a U-2. It was because of a private team, a black ops team that was trained, that went up the San Diego River, that discovered those silos and took ground unit pictures. Now, your readers can look this up, or your listeners can look this up, about the Cuban Missile Crisis. We lost a pilot, a U-2 pilot that was shot down. The record shows that that's what launched in. His photography was what launched in the missile crisis. That's wrong. A crew, a three-man crew from the raider ship Rex was disembarked at the San Diego River in Cuba, and went up 3 miles and took pictures on the ground. Humet intelligence, they call that. And that was sent back. And then from that, we launched the U-2 that took the pictures. Now, that's the story behind the missile crisis. Now, also behind that, there is a top secret recorded still under NORFAR. And I ain't supposed to be talking about it because it's a special access program. But I'll tell you, I got respect for you and your program. Number one, the SAP program on that. That was the first time that we went in to remove 4 Russian technicians, Cuban military colonels. And we went in to remove them on an operation called TILT. And we went up the San Diego River to get those guys out and got into a firefight with a regular Russian army.
1: Oh,
0: now, that's classified. Yes, we did. The first time that we actually had a combat fight on a beach to remove 4 Russian missile technicians, and I'm saying that's pretty solid to your audience, we went in to remove 4 Russian military technicians that was going to come back and testify that they were now loading nuclear warheads on those missiles on the silos that ground crew had taken pictures of. Now, you got it first on your TV, on your program, and I'll repeat it again. They were loading the nose cones had come in. We blew up a ship in the harbor to cover that as a diversion. Nose cones. They said they were defensive weapons known as SAMs. SAM's diameter is something like 72 inches round. A nose cone for a nuclear missile is a lot more rounder than that. 72 of them came in on a Russian freighter. This was all documented. It's now under SAP, Special Access Program, under NORFAR. Not supposed to talk about that. I haven't released it. That's the missile crisis. You brought it up. You asked me a question. Now, I'm going to say it again. We, from the raider ship Rex, we put a team that was trained for this, a 4-man team, on an operation known as TILT, to go up the San Diego River on the Cuban side, the San Diego River, went up the river, got involved in a firefight, and one of the CIA operatives got his throat slit. We lost an operative in a firefight, but also one of the Russians had his throat slit on the beach, and there was a note left on his chest in English It says, we know who you are. We know where you came from. Go home. And a guy with a throat, and he was a Russian general. Oh, I mean, not a general, a colonel. Now, that's a story. I just said that was the first firefight. Now, they're going to jump my ass for saying this on, as you put it on the air. I don't know if you will or not. Just good to check it out.
1: Be careful. Be careful, because it's live
0: check
1: radio.
0: It
1: so, yeah. Go ahead.
0: Oh, well, okay. Well, okay. Be careful. I mean, be careful with the truth. In other words, right now, we are fighting to get documents released. Why? After 60-something years. A friend of mine just got, in other words, in 1976, I testified to the church committee, and I gave up a name, and the name was Mark Gilbert. CIA just admitted, just here in 2025, that Mark Gilbert was George Zonidas, a top-secret CIA guy who got the highest medal there was. Two guys got the medal, George Zonidas and the guy that I was just talking to you about that went up the river that took the pictures for the silos. The CIA awarded the highest medal recently to those two guys, to Zonidas and to the other guy, which I can't remember his name offhand, but you can look it up. This is the kind of history that should be told to a younger generation. Why are those documents classified? We have a lady that is supposed to be in charge of a committee that has had her committee infiltrated to cover up what I just told you.
1: Wow. That's about the only word I can come up with. Just wow.
0: Well, I mean, you asked me to come on your program. You know, I tell the truth. I'm 88 years old. I'm on the red zone. This story needs to be out.
1: Understood.
0: So, thank you for allowing me to speak.
1: Absolutely. We got a little, we're going to actually take five. That's Brubeck, isn't it? I think it is, yeah. I think the name of the song is Take Five. We're going to take them and then come back. But I'll tell you what, we're definitely going to have to do a part two, Tosh, because this is,
0: we haven't got explosives yet. We'll get explosives if you want me to come back.
1: Oh, I do. We still have the majority of the coming half hour together, so let her rip as you see fit. But, protect yourself as best you can. I don't want to get you any... sometimes questions are more dangerous than answers, you know? All right. We'll be right back. This is Caravan to Midnight. You're listening to the voice of Robert Tosh Plumlee. Plumlee. P-L-U-M-L-E-E. Like Plumlee. And get his book, Deep Cover, Shallow Graves. Get it at Amazon. Read it. Emma. Wow.
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3: The Liberty Bell got its name from being rung this day, July 8, 1776, to call the citizens of Philadelphia together to hear the Declaration of Independence read out loud for the first time. Made in England, this massive bell, weighing over 2,000 pounds, was rung on each successive anniversary until 1835, when it cracked on July 8th while tolling at the funeral for the famous Supreme Court Justice John Marshall. Inscribed on the Liberty Bell is a verse from the Old Testament book of Leviticus, chapter 25. Proclaim liberty throughout the land unto all the inhabitants thereof.
2: This has been an American Minute with Bill Federer. 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
8: 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The Answer.

0: carry on now for the remainder of the program with Robert Tosh Plumlee. Tosh, when people hear CIA, they often imagine one organization directing every aspect of any given operation. But in reality, how many agencies and contractors and assets and foreign partners might be involved even in a single mission? I guess it depends on the size, but what kind of scale are we looking at as far as interagency cooperation here?
1: Well, put it in very short terms, because I know that's the time we're running out. It's a secret government. Put it that way. We got an operation operating within an operation. So there's many. The CIA is per se elements within. It's not an agency. It's the infiltration that is infiltrated into these agencies, which becomes an entity unto itself. Does that make sense to you?
0: Yeah, it does. I'm afraid it does.
1: That's what we've got. That's where we're at right now. We say CIA, bad CIA, bad FBI, bad this. There are good people in CIA, damn good people in FBI and DEA. We've got infiltration. We have an element out there that is infiltrated. It becomes an entity unto itself. It sets up these operations. It sets up the pay scale. It sets up the gun running. It sets up the stealing, the theft. And it's done within those organizations. And then if it's exposed, it's the organization that gets exposed. It's the CIA did this. The CIA killed Kennedy. The CIA did this. The FBI did this. It's elements within. It's an international crime syndicate. Does that make sense to you?
0: It does. It makes complete sense. So it's not unusual
1: that's
0: for us to work
1: that's
0: with.
1: What we've, since Kennedy got his brains blown out, and I watched it happen, that's what we've been dealing with as a nation. We're dealing with an international crime syndicate that has infiltrated every part of our intelligence network to the point to where it's the one that sets up these operations that you just made reference to. Does that answer your question?
0: It does. Let me ask you this. How closely do we work with the British, with six, and even five?
1: We used to be extremely close with them, but they too, international, are infiltrated. Which we are to a point in our international world order. We have to put names on things.
0: Sure.
1: You know, I mean, it's got to have a name. It's the trilateral. It's the world order. It's the new deal. It's got a name. No, it's evil. It's pure, unadulterated evil. We're at a war between good and evil, which infiltrates our political system and our schools and our networks. And we, the people, in my opinion, have let it happen because of our apathy and our turning away from our patriotism, not honoring our flag, not caring anything about ourselves, brought this on us. Does that make sense? And I try to, on my best, to stay away from politics, and I try to stay away from conspiracy theories. But the reality of it is, we are, the foundation of this great nation is cracking. It's about ready to collapse. And it's the people. We used to have people that stood up for what they believed in. We don't have time for that now.
0: Well, let me ask you this. Given the state of things, I'll just toss out the easy bits, all these mosques being built all over Texas, all over the country, all this stuff going on in Minneapolis, all this fraud going on, and billions of dollars and USAID money going, and only Lord himself knows where it's going. How, without being alarmist about it, just being realists, how close to the edge are we? And when we go over the edge, are we looking at some sort of open rebellion or, you know, three dozen different little crews going off all at once across the country, or what? What's the worst case scenario here?
1: Until the American people get their heads out of their ass, we're doomed. Does that answer your question?
0: That's pretty succinct, I would say, yeah. Huh.
1: That's what
0: and
1: I'm
0: how
1: talking
0: do we
1: about.
0: Do
1: I'll
0: that?
1: I'll say it again. We have to get back to what we know to be true. We have to get back to get rid of the apathy that has grabbed us. We have to hold people accountable. We have to release what we've done. We have to realize what I just outlined to you. There's a thousand secrets out there that need to be exposed. The people that started this are dead. I'm 88 years old. I'm going to be hell if I. Well, we won't go in, and it's not about me, but it's about this country. We just did 250 years old. What do we have? We got a convicted felon, a convicted rapist, and a person that's never served in the military, and he is in charge of what in the hell we're doing. Now, again, that means I'm not a Trumper. I'm not a politician. I don't give a damn, but I do care about my country. And I've demonstrated that with my actions over my 88 years since I was 14 years old. I don't like what I'm seeing. Now, you're asking me a question. How do we stop it? The people have to take charge. The people are not. We have relinquished our control from our Senate, our Congress. We've given up. Does that make sense to you?
0: Yeah, I mean, it looks like Mitch McConnell's about to vapor lock, but they're not counting him out yet because somebody thinks his vote is going to be valuable at some point. I've never seen such nonsense. I think the reason the people won't engage is...
1: We are going to do diversion after diversion and change the narrative. That is the scope. That is what's getting ready to happen. In other words, if we breed the poison that we're breeding to our young people, we're going to get poison back. We're breeding assassins. Does that make sense to you?
0: Keep rolling. It does.
1: That's what we're doing. That's what our leadership is doing. We are breeding assassins. There's going to be more Charlie Kirks, more JFKs, or Martin Luther Kings. There's going to be more coming down the pike because of what we are breeding. We throw poison out from our leadership. And American people as a whole has allowed it to happen because we've been so damn desensitized that we're so apathetic that we cannot run this country.
0: What's the solution? Or is there one?
1: Get to what I said earlier, get our heads out of our ass individually and start getting back to what we know to be true, the Constitution. Which, my gosh, what are we teaching our young people?
0: To hate the country, basically.
1: What are we brainwashing? I mean, now here I am getting on a soapbox. I'm not going to do that. But we're brainwashing. But we're not brainwashing in a positive way. We're brainwashing negative and poison. And we're breeding contempt. We're breeding hatred. We're fighting good and evil. There is a war. Call it a war in heaven. I don't get into religion or politics, but it's real. We're fighting a war. The war is between good and evil. It's in our political system. The American people and the world's people is letting it happen. This isn't just a USA thing. It's a world thing. It's an international movement. The same thing is going over in Russia. The same thing is going in Ukraine. Same thing is going over in the UK. The same thing is going in America. I didn't mean to get off on all this.
0: No, but, it's all right. It's absolutely true.
1: Well, and until the American people and until the European people, until our leadership realizes this and gets their head out of their ass, and start serving the people and believing in what created this country and getting back to those principles, we are doomed. There will be no United States of America. Do you think that the way we're going, we can live for another 25 years?
0: No.
1: Or 50 years? Or 100
0: No.
1: years? Do you think that we can continue to survive as a nation as we know it for another
0: No.
1: 4 years?
0: No, with this mindset.
1: So, and until the American people start realizing this, okay, the American people, and I'm an American, we do not react until someone gets their hand in our back pocket and starts messing with our money. And that's what's happening right now. Treasury is being robbed.
0: Who's doing the robbing?
1: Well, here we go. How many rabbit holes do we want to jump into?
0: Oh, well, as many as you like.
1: You and I are talking now. You're asking me specific questions. I'm going to ask you one back. Which rabbit hole do you want to go into on that question?
0: I think the rabbit hole I'm really wanting to go down is to find out how much time we have left to straighten this out before it winds up
1: We've already run out of time. We've already run out of time. In my opinion, we've already run out of time. We are lazy. In other words, we want George to do it.
0: I remember that. Yeah. Yeah, let George do it. So,
1: that's where we're at. So we run out of time.
0: Based on what you've seen happen in other countries, this is probably the same thing, only bigger landmass and more people, but it's probably the same playbook. How far off do you think we might? I know you don't know, but if you were just to hazard a guess, how far off do you think the country is as a whole from some real pain that would disrupt pretty much life as we've known it, from the supply chain to the behavior of the citizens to the utilities to random players inside the country who would like to get a little mayhem going here and there? We got all these immigrants, got all these Chinese Communist Party people in here. We got all kinds of Islamic fundamentalists who can get really radical with you. And then, of course, we've got the red-green alliance, Islam and communism, but they're trying to make it the red-green-black alliance and weaponize black folks, too. So I'm just wondering, how far off can we even estimate we are before something really major pops of a size that will shock the whole country and basically make the whole country have a spasm?
1: You know what I think is going to unite this country? A major, major disaster.
0: Yeah.
1: Natural disaster. A major, major natural disaster. Now, okay, going to unite the world. I mean, that's crazy thinking, I admit. But I think we're so far gone. We are not teaching our young. What are we teaching our young people? We're not teaching them the principles that we grew up with. I mean, I'm talking about 67. I'm going back into my era, in the 40s and the 50s. That's old-fashioned. Okay, but we don't teach that. We're taking systematically, we're destroying anything that gives mind growth, positive mind growth, we're destroying it. Our political structure is destroying this foundation of our young people. You follow me? I'm from the school that I believe that the young people will rise up and save this nation. That's what I believe. I believe the ones in school now, the ones that are just being born, the ones that are going to be 8, 10, 12, 15, 16, 18, 20, the ones that's going to be getting into politics in the next 20, 30 years, they will be the ones to save this country if we don't destroy it before they get there. And the way we're going, it might never happen. In other words, history is repeating itself. And it's an old karate saying. It's the same but different. Do you know what I mean when I say that?
0: Oh, yeah, I do.
1: Okay, that's what's happening. So, we need leadership. We don't breed leaders anymore. We breed corruption. Does that make sense to you?
0: I'm afraid it does, yeah.
1: Yeah, that's all we breed. We don't breed integrity. We don't breed truth. We breed corruption. We teach corruption. We teach poison. We poison our youth. We destroy their brain. We brainwash them. We use psychological warfare on them. And we don't even know we're doing it.
0: So there is no... It does, but there is no single evil genius somewhere that we could just figure out who it is. We could go and have him arrested or something.
1: No, it's a power unto itself. In other words, this is an entity that it's created itself. I don't know how to explain this. I used to could, but I'm getting old and I don't know what the hell I'm talking about. You know, and whatever. But it's, in other words, this evil that we've got, that we have to put a name on it, is an entity unto itself. It's a cancer. There's many different forms of cancer, as you know. Well, there's many different forms of that cancer that is working on our society and on our democracy. Does that make sense to you? That's the entity. There's thousands of entities out there that are destroying our Constitution and destroying the foundation of this country. Our young people don't have a chance because we are not examples. We used to be look up to people. We used to look up to our elders. We used to have respect. We used to respect their knowledge and respect what they've gone through, especially through the World War II years and the World War I years and the Civil War. We don't do that anymore. That's old-fashioned.
0: Yeah.
1: We don't teach people that anymore. We can't. It's also now becoming against the law to teach it. You see what I'm getting at? So that entity that I'm talking about is destroying this country. And we're so stupid as a collective body, we don't see it. We can change it. Look what we did in World War II as a combined nation. What did we do? If we were attacked tomorrow like a Pearl Harbor, would we survive?
0: I wonder.
1: What do you think? Do you think we would survive?
0: If somebody really hit us hard, maybe not.
1: Somebody butted our nose like the Japanese blooded us at Pearl Harbor, and we went to Midway, and we turned the tide, and we built battleships with number two pencils and a slide rule in 30 days, could we do that today? Hell, we can't even operate the damn computers we got. We're going into an AI program that we can't even control. We're stupid.
0: Well,
1: anyway, we're running out of time. I know, and I really didn't mean to get off on this. Which we got a book out there. I'm going to push the book because the book Black Knights of Cuba got it. I got threatened. I was going to jail under an FAG charge, false accusations against the government. And I told them, all right, then take me in front of a judge because I got a hell of a lot to tell a judge and I got the documents to back it up. So let's go talk to that judge. It didn't happen.
0: Right.
1: And I'm saying the same thing right now. In other words, it's time to get these damn secrets out. It's time for us as a nation to accept the wrongs that we've done.
0: Well, if we did, what's likely to be the reaction of the rest of the world that matters, the part that matters?
1: We would go through some hardships for a period of time, but we wouldn't be going through the hardships that we're getting ready to go through by not doing it. We're losing our independence by degrees. So we've got to get out here. We've got to get the truth out. We as a nation have to be accountable for what we have done, not what they have done. We have to be accountable for what we have done. We have to be accountable for what we have let happen as a nation. Does that make sense to you?
0: Yeah, and it may be enough to just admit it and admit that it was a mistake and just a vow not to do it again. Sounds lame, but it might have more effect than we might think. If we
1: the
0: just
1: solution
0: can't blame.
1: Is very simple, but it's going to be a hard pill to take. In other words, there's a thing about nobody likes to admit that they're wrong. There's people, if this information, let me put it this way. I know we're running out of time. Let me put it this way. Give me one of your letterhead memos, blank, that says you're an official agency, whether it be CIA, FBI, DEA, or from the president's desk, a letterhead memo. And I'll write whatever the hell I want to write about you. You beat your wife every Sunday. You kick your kids out of school. You beat your dog. And I put that down on that letterhead memo, and I assimilate that letterhead memo to every agency out there, and that is the official record. That's what we do.
0: Oh, man. Is it that simple?
1: Does that make sense?
0: Yeah, I'm afraid it does.
1: That's what we do. In other words, we change the narrative to fit the illegal crap that we do, and we make it official. For instance, letterhead memos say I wrote drugs all over the country. They discredit me and character assassinate me, and I've testified to three committees with documentation. I've supplied flight plans. I don't know if you get into all that, but the files have been destroyed. Wait a minute. They've been destroyed? Can you prove that? Yeah. Oh, yeah, we got the documents. So we're getting into all that. Back to the book, Deep Cover, Shallow Graves. Buy the damn book. Follow the breadcrumbs. And then do something. Get off your ass and do something to save this country. That's the reason the book, Deep Cover, Shallow Graves, was written. It started out to be a little old book called The Black Knights of Cuba about the Castro Revolution. And look where the hell that led us.
0: Yeah. Tosh, it's been great talking to you. I'll tell you, we'll reach out in a couple of days and get back together for a little bit longer chat.
1: Okay. All right. Thanks a lot for having me. And please excuse me for going off on these tangents, okay?
0: no excuse necessary. You know, that's what we want to hear.
1: You take care of yourself. Be safe out there. Good talking to you again,
0: John.
1: Bye-bye.
0: Take care. Tosh Plummer, everybody. He just calls him as he sees him. And after knowing him for, 12 years, what he's telling us is factual. That's the really disturbing part. If it was something we could just say, that's just one man's story. No, it's not just one man's story. That's from the proverbial horse's mouth. From the Bridge of the Ark, the signal continues. God bless you, everyone, and good night.

0: It's true. If you want something to go away, quit buying it, quit feeding it. The flip side to that coin is if you want something to grow, nourish it. People are getting tired of feeding the big tech monster because what they get in return is shadow banning, overt banning, or suspension on social media. Big tech and its derivatives also try to financially soft kill. This is when someone wants to buy something, but they're prevented from doing it because their payment repeatedly fails. And of course, when the gateways do work, we pay for this convenience with fees. 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
9: Bloomberg, Dave Baker for this Wednesday, the 8th of July from London. 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
10: an immediate response. The U.S. launches major airstrikes on Iran as Tehran hits Gulf states.
9: Pressure points. President Trump takes aim at European allies and once again claims the U.S. should control Greenland.
10: Not playing ball. Leading UK parties refuse to stand against Nigel Farage after he quits as an MP to run in a new contest.
9: Plus, running with an ankle tag, Marine Le Pen says she'll stand in France's 2027 presidential election after her embezzlement conviction is upheld.
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9: So good to have you in the radio studio, Tiwa. We're going to have an exciting hour for you. This as we do see stocks falling this morning in Europe, down by 7, almost 0.8%. Stock futures for the US are also in the red. You saw the KOSPI going into a bear market after losing more than 5% this morning. So actually we're down 20% from the peak last month. Oil prices continuing to jump, 2.3% higher now for Brent crude futures, $75.91. So we're adding to gains that we've seen across this week. In terms of the bond markets, also yields rising. So bonds falling across Europe. Benchmark German bund yields are up 4 basis points, 3.03. And French yields also popping almost 6 basis points to 3.84. Those are the markets.
10: Now on to our top stories this morning. America's fragile ceasefire with Iran is under significant renewed pressure this morning. Overnight, the US carried out more than 80 strikes on the country, targeting air defense systems, radar sites, and small naval boats. The US called the action an immediate response to Tehran's latest attacks on commercial vessels transiting the Strait of Hormuz. Hours earlier, the US Treasury Department announced it was barring new sales of Iranian oil. Our managing editor for the Middle East, Honor Ant, says we're already seeing retaliation from the Islamic Republic.
12: Iran immediately responded by saying that both the waiver decision and the attacks on its sites basically constitute a clear violation of the interim agreement, and it said it would retaliate, which began shortly after those comments. We are seeing drone and missile attacks in Kuwait and Bahrain by Iran. We don't yet know whether those retaliatory attacks will last longer or expand in scope and size. This is clearly the biggest escalation in tensions since the interim agreement was announced.
10: Honor Ant referring there to reporting from Axios that Iran's military carried out drone attacks on Bahrain, with Kuwait's army saying its air defenses also responded to hostile missile and drone threats. The news has sent the price of Brent crude up more than 2% to around $76 a barrel.
9: Now, Iran will be at the forefront of today's discussions at the NATO summit in Turkey. Speaking this morning, the alliance's Secretary General Mark Rutte threw his full weight behind America's latest strikes on Iran.
13: When you have a ceasefire and Iran is basically violating the ceasefire, we see what happened yesterday with ships being attacked. I think it is totally crucial that the US forcefully reacts.
9: Mark Rutte spoke as the latest hostilities once again underscored the continued risks to commercial shipping through the Strait of Hormuz.
10: NATO allies have agreed to at least $50 billion in defence industry deals at the alliance's summit in Turkey. Officials have structured the entire week as a broad appeal to President Trump, who has for years criticised NATO and urged European allies to spend more on defence. And within hours of landing in Ankara for the summit, he was already criticising European allies for not doing more to help reopen the Strait of Hormuz.
14: I was very disappointed with NATO. And frankly, if it weren't held in Turkey, where my friend happens to be a very strong leader, a very strong person, it's possible that I wouldn't have attended.
10: President Trump spoke as details emerged of some of the defense deals announced at the summit. Notably, several contracts show Europe moving to source some equipment locally rather than buying it from the U.S., including airborne radar detection systems.
9: UniCredit CEO Andrea Orcel is edging closer to sealing one of Europe's biggest ever banking deals. Today it was revealed that the Italian lender is closer than ever to taking control of Commerzbank. Now that is a story that we'll come back to in just a moment. Let's go live now to Ankara, to Turkey, to listen in to some comments from US President Donald Trump.
14: First term? Then that was a big thing, because I think it probably would be a lot stronger had he been around, because he was a bad guy, but he was an evil genius, but a bad guy. And he was the father of the roadside bomb. The roadside bomb is a bomb that goes on when you're driving your little vehicle around, and it goes on and you have no legs, no arms, and no face. And they've killed thousands and thousands of people. Even the SS Cole was theirs, if you remember that disaster. So I don't like him at all. And frankly, I think we waste a lot of time with them. I think we should just do our business. Can you imagine? They start shooting bombs, actually missiles at ships yesterday. Saudi Arabia, Kuwait, a couple of others. I don't think they know what the hell they're doing. But they're bad people, very bad people. I think they're incompetent, by the way. Because if they were competent, they would have made a deal a long time ago, like how about 47 years ago. So they've been in trouble for 47 years, and we took out their first set of leaders. We took out their second set of leaders. They want to take out the U.S. leader, me, I'm on every list. I saw a thing this morning, I'm on every single one of their lists. And so far, I guess I've been a little bit lucky, but that maybe doesn't last very long because that's the way it goes. But we have great people. But these are evil, sick people, and we have to rid their cancer. Their cancer. And you know what you do? You got to cut out cancer early. And that's the way I feel. And I want to thank Mark. He's been a great Secretary General of NATO. I'm not happy with NATO because of what they did with Greenland. And I'm not happy with NATO because of the fact that they didn't want to help us with the number one state sponsor of terror. That's Iran. They were unwilling to help us. Now, in all fairness, I didn't speak to Mark about it. I think if I did, it might have been different. But we didn't need help. But I was really testing. I wanted to see whether or not they'd be there. And the answer is they were. I spoke to Germany. I spoke to France. Spoke to UK. Spoke to Italy. I didn't speak to Spain. Spain is a wasted cause. We don't want to do any trade business with Spain anymore, by the way. I'd like you to cut it out. Spain is a terrible partner in NATO. They don't participate. They don't pay. I don't want anything to do with Spain. Cut off all trade with Spain, please, including visits. Okay, we don't want anything to do. Watch them come running back. Oh, they'll come running back. They treat this man terribly. And this man's a good man, too. Great man. They're lucky they have him. But Spain doesn't agree to anything. And you shouldn't carry him. I mean, you sort of automatically carry because you're protecting an area. So they're there. So they probably figured they have to protect us, right? But we don't have to. We don't have to trade with them. I don't want to do any more trade with them. All right? Sure. Take it immediately. You don't even talk to them. They're hopeless. Bad people because, you know, they have everybody else going and paying and working in Spain, in particular Spain. There are a couple of others, but in particular Spain, they're open about it. They're hostile about it. And let's see how hostile they remain when they call up and they... Please, please, we want to trade with you, sir. We want to trade with you, sir. They make so much money with us, and we're going to see that they make a lot less. I want no business with them. So, other than that, we're having the big meeting in a little while, and I'm going to relate my problems. Greenland is a big problem for us. And the other big problem is the fact that when we wanted them, we didn't want them badly, but we did say, if you want to join us, and they all said no. But when they could have, they weren't there for us, and we've been there for them. We spent over $1 trillion over the last short period, $1 trillion, in order to protect these countries from Russia. And it has nothing to do with us. We have an ocean, but it's been a long-term thing, and they haven't treated us right. And Mark understands that. He understands that. And we're going to work something out, I think, one way or the other, but... We've been treated unfairly. We pay disproportionately. We had a time when we were paying 100%. We were paying 100% of NATO, and yet a lot of the countries weren't paying anything. But there was calls made a few weeks ago. I spoke with UK, and the Prime Minister said, well, we don't want to help you now, but we'll help you when the war is over. I said, that's not good. And likewise, I spoke to Germany. They didn't want to help. I spoke to France. They didn't want to help. Nobody wanted to help. Some of the very small countries want to help because they're the most vulnerable. I mean, that's the only reason they want to help. So I appreciate you being here. We're going to be going back together, many of us together. And again, I want to say, despite the fact that I'm very upset with NATO, that we pay far, far too much, billions and billions of dollars too much, because it's unfair, because we're protecting them. So we protect them, but they're not there for us. Think of it. It doesn't work. But I want to say this is a great leader. They're lucky they have him. It's their biggest asset. You want to know the truth? So, Mark, would you say a few words?
15: Absolutely. Thank you so much, Mr. President. Dear Donald, let me start with Iran. We discussed it last night at the presidential palace. I think what you did, degrading the nuclear capability, crucial for Israel, the region, for Europe. Degrading the ballistic missile capability of Iran, crucial for Israel, for the region, for you, for the whole world. And then trying to bring this to a peaceful end, they attacking ships yesterday. I think what you did last night was absolutely necessary. It was a very strong response. I'm with you on this. It's really important. When it comes to NATO What you have achieved, and this is a huge win, and I just want to say this again. The last 2 years, Canada and European NATO nations spending $215 billion more in 2024 and 2025 and 2026 compared to 2024. This is staggering, $258 billion. In the meantime, almost 200,000 jobs in the U.S. being supported by all the investments by countries in the United States in the defense industrial base, buying from the defense industrial base from the U.S. companies. So here you see there is a... You have been able to really get them to step up, to do this. And when it comes to Iran, I know you are disappointed. We discussed it a couple of weeks ago. I would say these are isolated cases. 5,000 planes taking off from European airports in support of Epic Fury. It was Europe as one big platform of power projection for the United States, helping with Epic Fury, including countries you mentioned, Germany from day one, France, and many others. We discussed the Bucharest airport, which was closed for a couple of days for commercial traffic because you needed it for Epic Fury. And they
14: were United
15: fine.
14: Kingdom wouldn't let us use the island for 2 weeks, so we had to fly back.
15: No, so I'm saying you're right, there are isolated
14: cases. Italy was very bad having to do with their bases, as you know, and a couple of others. So
15: but still, generally, 5,000 is huge. And you mentioned Spain. Even you got Spain to pay 2%. They made a huge step in last year. So there are still issues we have to solve. But hey, also even on Spain, I would say they got to the 2%. And I know you have a very strong relationship with the United Kingdom, the King, but also you personally always with Keir Starmer, who is now leaving office. He has now also committed to spend another $20 billion extra, £15 billion on defense. So I would argue, without you in this chair, this would not have happened. It is, of course, because of Russia, but also because of you. So grab to win. It's there. You did this. It was The Hague, and now they are implementing it. And on Greenland, you and I made a deal in Davos. I will make sure that that deal is step by step being implemented. That you can deploy, if you want, the Golden Dome on Greenland. You have your trilateral talks. Mark was leading them from your side with the Greenlanders and the Danes. When it comes to if they would change their constitutional position in the kingdom, etc. But hey,
14: I mean, just so they're saying, Greenland is very important for the United States, but it's not important for Denmark. In fact, when Denmark was overrun by the Nazis in less than 1 day, Hitler beat them out in 1 day, took over. They asked us to take care of Greenland. In fact, we took Greenland, and then stupidly we gave it back. We shouldn't have given it back to them because we're the ones that need it. We need it for protection of the world, not just the United States. And it's very important. It doesn't help Denmark, but it helps us. And it's very important for us. And again, they were defeated very quickly. Denmark was beaten in 1 day, less than 1 day, by the Nazis, by Hitler. And when this happened, they immediately switched it over to us. We owned it. We had it. We were taking care of it, and then we gave it back, which is, I don't know why. I wouldn't have given the Panama Canal back either, you know, so what do I know? I certainly wouldn't have done that because China's trying to take over the Panama Canal, and that's not going to happen. So, but I just, you know, it's interesting. I'm very unhappy with NATO, and yet this man is a great leader, and he gets it. He gets it maybe better than some of the leaders.
15: But also your allies get it, thanks to you, and that is important. Yeah. I could not do this without you.
14: It's too bad Biden didn't do it, or Obama.
15: Hey, but you're here now.
14: Obama.
15: And you're Trump 45, Trump 47, in total, more than $1.2 trillion. I call this the Trump trillion.
14: No, it's true. $1.2
15: trillion extra spent by Canada and the
14: Canadian. And I'm not only blaming NATO. They got a

0: them were successful. You're the first one. It's your win. Your win in the hate.
1: That's why I like him.
0: And you win now.
1: That's why I like
0: This is true. Without you, this would not have happened. Really.
1: Do you have any questions?
2: Mr. President, is the ceasefire over? Is the ceasefire done? Is the MOU dead?
1: It's a very interesting question. To me, I think it's over. I don't want to deal with them anymore. They're scum. You know what scum is? They're scum. They're sick people. They're led by sick people. And they're vicious, violent people. And if they had a nuclear weapon, they'd use it. As far as I'm concerned, it's over. I'll speak to our negotiators. They want to negotiate. They're good people. Steve Witkoff, Jared Kushner. But they have to come back to me. As far as I'm concerned, it's just a waste of time dealing with them. They're liars. We make a deal. And they, if I make a deal with him, we have a deal. And he goes out, he talks. We make a deal. Everyone's agreed. No nuclear weapon. We make a deal. They go outside, talk to the press. They say, we never even talked about it. There's something wrong with them. They're cuckoo. As far as I'm concerned, it's over.
2: So are we going to talk about the talks will resume after we get through the funeral proceedings? Does this mean that talks with Iran will not resume?
1: I don't care. They can talk, but I think they're wasting their time. They're a bunch of lying guys. I do it my whole life. That's all I do is deals. My whole life is that's how I became president. I guess that's a deal, too, right? But I made a lot of money. I had a lot of great success. Tremendous success. Everything I did, I was successful. And I deal with these guys and I say, this is from a different school. They're liars. They're cheats. They're sick people. They've hurt their people. They killed 54,000 people as of now that were protesting. You know, when people say, how come they haven't taken over? They can't take over because they're dead. They killed them. Nobody's going to take over. They have no guns, and the other side has machine guns. And they're killing them. The press doesn't report it. But they're bad people. They're bad people. And frankly, I don't want to waste my time with them. Now, I'll let our wonderful negotiators keep talking if they want, but I don't see it. I don't like these people. You know that? I like him. I like the leaders. I think all of these leaders.
0: Great. And they love
1: him. I think they didn't treat the United States fairly for many years, but that's okay. But they're sane, rational, good people. Most of them. I don't like a couple of them, to be honest. But there are a couple I don't like much. But I like Erdogan. I'll tell you. I like President Erdogan. He rolled out the red carpet. He's terrific. You know, he could have gone into the world. A lot of people saying, like with Bibi. I like Bibi. I think Bibi was a terrific wartime prime minister. But Bibi said rough things yesterday about Turkey and Erdogan. And I said, you know, I spoke to him. I said, he could have gone into the war because he doesn't like Israel much. And he doesn't like Bibi much. And he didn't go because of me. And this is a military power. Millions of soldiers. Turkey is very strong. They have a lot of our best equipment. They're trying to get the F-35s. But he didn't go in. He wondered he would go in. If it weren't for me, he would have gone in. And he would have been on the other side. Even though I don't think he likes the other side either, because he happens to be very sane and they happen to be very crazy. But so I think, you know, they treated us right. I think China treated us right. I was with President Xi and I said, I hope you're not going to go into the war because we don't want that. You know, he gets 50% of his oil from the Strait of Hormuz and he gets more than 50%. And he never went into the war. He didn't supply him equipment, you know. He was great. I'm a big fan of President Xi. A lot of people say, oh, why? You know, I watched a couple of people.
3: Foundations of Freedom, a look at America's founding principles and the leaders who shaped our nation.
4: March 4th, 1865. The Civil War was nearing its end. The nation was exhausted, divided, and grieving. On that day, President Abraham Lincoln delivered his second inaugural address, just 700 words spoken in about 7 minutes. 41 days later, Lincoln would be assassinated. Yet the words he spoke that day still echo through history. In that brief address, Lincoln referenced God 14 times, spoke of prayer, and quoted scripture repeatedly. He reminded Americans that both sides of the conflict shared a common faith, saying both read the same Bible and pray to the same God, and each invokes his aid against the other. Lincoln understood that political division alone could not explain the nation's crisis. More than 160 years later, America still wrestles with division, truth, and our dependence on God. The question is whether we'll remember the wisdom Lincoln left behind.
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2: As far as he is concerned, that the memorandum of understanding, the MOU, is over, that the ceasefire is over, according to him. He also was critical of levels of support from European countries for the US war in Iran. He was critical of countries like Spain and sort of raised again this idea of not wanting to do business with them because they haven't done enough when it comes to spending and increasing defence spending. And he again pushed the point on Greenland, that the US should be in control of Greenland. And I'm looking at the market reaction to this. So Brent crude futures have actually surged. They've jumped quite a bit, probably about about 2% this morning, just on the back of those comments. So actually Brent crude futures are up by about 4.5% this morning. And you also see a continued sell-off in the bond market. So we sort of want to think about the ramifications of this. Joining us in the radio studios, Bloomberg Economics' defense lead, Becca Wasser, Tiwa Adebayo alongside me, thinking also about President Trump and Mark Rutte's comments. Mark Rutte's comments were also quite interesting, to push back a little bit more forcefully in terms of the European position. Becca, what did you make of this sort of impromptu press conference? Because there'll be another press conference later today, but President Trump giving some quite fresh impetus when it comes to the U.S. war in Iran.
3: Yeah, for sure. I think we heard both more of the same, but also a little bit more of a punchy tone. You know, his comments that he believes the ceasefire is over. This is also the same man who said that the ceasefire is when you're shooting, but just a little bit less than you were before. So, you know, I think there's something to be said about his continued use of very strong rhetoric and very strong rhetoric to threaten Iran at the same time still continuing negotiations. And I think we heard a little bit of that, where he said, sure, talks can continue. Steve Witkoff, Jared Kushner, those guys can go onward. But, you know, as far as I see it, these are very bad guys and the ceasefire should be done. So, you know, I think we kind of have to wait and see if there's going to be another round of fresh strikes akin to what we saw last night.
4: Becca, of course, we got some more insight into the status of the Iran conflict and Trump's thoughts on that. But also, we had a bit of a window, perhaps, into that dynamic between Trump and Rutte and his thoughts about NATO. It seems like he's happy with Rutte, but still disappointed with NATO. Where does that leave further negotiations?
3: I mean, I think, you know, Rutte has been known as the Trump whisperer for a reason. Those two have a very strong rapport. He's been able to brown nose appropriately to Trump in order to get some things happening. And I think we saw that there is that fair degree of pushback, but also trying to couch it in terms that he believes Trump will be amenable to. So, you know, all of that to say is I think it's just more of the same. We've seen the same trigger points. Defense spending, Greenland, basing and access, as well as, you know, going after countries like Spain. So all of that's going to continue. I think we're going to continue to see some push from Trump on all of those axes. So if NATO allies are gearing up for an easy day, I think they might want to think twice about it.
2: Yeah, absolutely. I mean, I thought the basing rights point was interesting, you know, that criticism. But Russia really trying to get in there quite quickly with this idea that, as he put it, they were isolated cases when, you know, the US and President Trump are complaining about the US not being able to get their planes off the ground or have access to ports in Europe for their actions in the Middle East. Rutte did push back on that. So in terms of the consequences of what that means.
3: Yeah, and he's quite right. You know, there's I'm going to put my defense nerd hat on for a second. There's a long history of countries restricting or revoking the U.S. military's ability to launch operations from their territory. And this is just a more modern example of all of that. That being said, you know, he's quite upset with Italy and Spain over their lack of basing access. But really, the country that has mattered the most when it comes to launching operations is the United Kingdom, because it is a hub for U.S. Air Force operations. So we heard a little bit there, but at the end of the day, I think, again, we're still going to see some of those relationships continue as is, but he is just voicing his upset and trying to use that to extract a little bit more gains in other areas as well.
4: Okay, a live situation, certainly much more to watch. That's Bloomberg's economics defense lead, Becca Wasser. Thank you for joining us with those thoughts. We're going to carry on the conversation now. We're joined by Dr. Ionella Maria Sciolan, who's research officer at the Wilfred Martin Center for European Studies in our Brussels studio. I wonder, what are your thoughts, perhaps just having listened to those Trump comments? Where does this leave the summit?
5: Thank you very much for the invitation. The Trump comments, it's also part of his usual strategy in pressing the Europeans to take more border shifting inside NATO. It's also part of his strategy, making sure that all these defense contracts that are announced these days will include American companies. And it's also part of his strategy, making sure that he can win as much as possible from this meeting. On one side, he would like the European to engage more in the war in Iran. On the other side, we see that he started speaking again about Greenland and this idea that he would like United States to have ownership of Greenland, which creates a very huge problem internally for NATO. And I also believe that it's also his personal style in negotiating. He's negotiating from a position of power, win-lose, as he is a businessman. So he's negotiating from a business person perspective rather from a state or diplomatic perspective.
2: Yeah, indeed. And the rhetoric was strong, wasn't it, on Iran, you know, talking about Iran being scum and terrible leaders. He was also, however, quite critical, again, of some sort of favourite targets in that those sort of off-the-cuff remarks from President Trump alongside Mark Rutte. You could also see Marco Rubio sat also this ahead of the family photo at that NATO summit in Ankara. He was also quite critical, again, of NATO member countries, particularly Spain, even Italy. What do you make, then, of how much friction there is going to be between European countries who are trying to build up their defence capabilities, UK, France, Germany, reportedly developing long-range strike weapons without US involvement, and then this idea that you've mentioned of, you know, US companies wanting to see that those you know, defence euros coming to them. Is there a friction point between made in Europe or made by the UK versus made in the US?
5: Yes, I believe that this will be in the upcoming months and years a friction point, as we are seeing rebuilding of the European pillar of NATO, because on one side the Europeans would like to work more on their strategic autonomy, and with the support of the European Commission, so the European Union, they would like to work more on building a European defense market and procure more made in Europe products, while at the same time we know that for the past year there have been a lot of lobby and pressure from the American leadership to make sure that Europeans will continue buying American products. What I will see as a silver lining is that this NATO Ankara summit started with a defense industry forum, and the Secretary General Rutte tried to create a bridge between the American perspective and the European one, while he was trying to promote this idea of made in NATO and trying to advocate for this transatlantic defense industrial cooperation. Indeed, this is very important because at one point, while the Europeans are building their defense capabilities and they are building economies of scales, they are still dependent on some contracts or specific defense systems which only the Americans can provide right now. So I believe that on a short, medium term, Europeans will still buy from United States, and as based on all the contracts which were announced yesterday in Ankara, we see that the American companies are involved in this big spending program in various capacities, because we'll have American companies involved in this idea of buying more drone and counter-drone systems, on air and missile defense, on deep targeting launching systems. So we see the Americans involved there. And when it comes to UK, the European Union has a strategic defense and security partnership with London, and they would like to involve UK more in this, in the development of the European defense market.
4: Okay, Dr. Yanela Maria Cholan, Research Officer at the Wilfred Martin Center for European Studies in our Brussels studio. Thank you for joining us.
2: Yeah, okay. This is, we have been digesting President Trump's comments alongside Mark Rutter at the NATO summit in Ankara. It is now 9:32 a.m. here in London. Good morning. I'm Caroline Hebker.
4: And I'm Tiwa Adebayo in London.
2: So in terms of thinking about the reaction in the markets, as President Trump says that the Iranian ceasefire is over, calling it a, quote, waste of time, quite significant market response. Oil prices this morning, Brent crude futures are up by 5.3%. So that's more than doubling the gains that we had seen before those comments. So we're now trading on a 78. Handle for Brent crude futures. European stocks also declined further, down 1.5% this morning, and US stock futures are also down, Nasdaq futures dropping more than 1%. Looking at bond yields, they have surged across Europe even more than they were pre those sort of comments from Trump and Rutter. German yields are up by 6 basis points, 3.05. UK gilt yields surging 9 basis points, so quite a significant sell-off, 4.93%, and US yields steadier there. They're only up by about 2 basis points at 4.57. That's a look at the data.
4: Now to some of our top stories. President Trump says the temporary US peace deal with Iran is over. Speaking during a press conference at the NATO summit, the American leader was asked if he thought the memorandum of understanding between Washington and Tehran was still in effect.
6: To me, I think it's over. I don't want to deal with them anymore. They're scum. You know what scum is? They're scum. They're sick people. They're led by sick people. And they're vicious, violent people. And if they had a nuclear weapon, they'd use it. As far as I'm concerned, it's over. I'll speak to our negotiators. They want to negotiate. They're good people. Steve Witkoff, Jared Kushner. But they have to come back to me. As far as I'm concerned, it's just a waste of time dealing with them. They're liars.
4: Trump's visceral comments came just hours after the U.S. carried out more than 80 strikes on the country, targeting air defense systems, radar sites, and small naval boats. The U.S. called the action an immediate response to Tehran's latest attacks on commercial vessels transiting the Strait of Hormuz. Hours earlier, the U.S. Treasury Department announced it was barring new sales of Iranian oil. Our managing editor for the Middle East, Ona Ant, says we're already seeing retaliation from the Islamic Republic.
7: The attacks themselves came only hours after the U.S. said it was lifting a waiver that allowed Iran to sell crude oil and oil products to the rest of the world. Now, that was a huge incentive for Iran to be engaged in peace talks as part of this interim peace agreement that was announced 3 weeks ago. So we really are seeing a huge escalation in terms of how they engage each other.
4: Ona Ant referring there to reporting from Axios that Iran's military carried out drone attacks on Bahrain, with Kuwait's army saying its air defenses also responded to hostile missile and drone threats. The news has sent the price of Brent crude soaring, with both Brent and WTI up more than 5%.
2: Well, the US president also criticized NATO allies, saying that he was unhappy with the alliance. Officials had structured this annual summit as an appeal to President Trump, who has for years criticized NATO and urged European allies to spend more on defense. The US leader, however, did have praise for NATO's chief, Mark Rutte.
6: I want to say, despite the fact that I'm very upset with NATO, that we pay far, far too much, billions and billions of dollars too much, because it's unfair, because we're protecting them. So we protect them, but they're not there for us. Think of it. It doesn't work. But I want to say, this is a great leader. They're lucky they have him. It's their biggest asset. You want to know the truth?
2: Trump also criticized Italy, Spain and the UK directly, while he talked about China treating us right. Bloomberg is reporting that NATO members are considering skipping next year's summit, in part to minimize public platforms where President Trump disparages allies.
4: Now, moving to some banking sector news. UniCredit CEO Andrea Orcel is edging closer to sealing one of Europe's biggest ever banking deals. Today, it was revealed that the attack.
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15: Hugh Hewitt has a solution for the birthright citizenship ruling.
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15: 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The Answer.
2: As you did also mention that U.S. negotiators would continue talking to Iran. So that leaves us somewhat in a quandary. Let's bring in Bloomberg's EMEA News Director Will Kennedy on this point. So President Trump, you know, who was critical of European NATO allies, he praised President Xi in China. He talked again about Greenland, that the U.S. should not have given Greenland back after World War II, that he still very much wants the U.S. to have it, that Denmark should not. There were lots of sort of characteristic criticisms. What did you think was new, Will, in what he had to say?
13: Well, the fact that he said clearly and in terms of a very critical of the regime in Tehran that the ceasefire is over, that would seem to indicate that he thinks he has a free hand to continue military action against Iran. As ever with Trump, the rhetoric may run ahead of the reality. He did caveat it by saying that negotiations could continue, but it places a good deal of uncertainty on an already uncertain situation about where we stand, especially with the Gulf of Hormuz and the ability of global energy supplies to get through that narrow waterway. Obviously, there's been military action there over the last 24 hours with Iran attacking ships and the US responding with strikes. The traders, the foremost question in the mind of traders globally of oil and other assets will be, does that situation escalate and do we get a de facto closure of Hormuz again? Because that wasn't what oil markets were currently pricing in. And I think that's why you've seen quite a big reaction actually to Trump's comments. And Brent crude is currently up more than 6% at above $78 a barrel. And we had been flirting with 70 at the beginning of the week. So you have seen really a marking up in the risk premium on oil, and Trump's comments have really accelerated that.
4: Well, you're talking about that reaction there. What perhaps do we know about the likely reaction from Iran's leadership? It does seem perhaps that those comments from Donald Trump were a little bit final in their essence. Is there a way back for this relationship now, and how would the Iranian organization react to it?
13: There will be a way back at some point, because without a way back, without some kind of agreement, the only other option would probably be a continued war. And I don't think either side really believes that they can afford for that to happen. So there will be a way back. It's a question of how long that takes, whether the current negotiations can continue or we have to take a break and come back to it at some point in the future. And it will depend what Iran decides to do with Hormuz. Now, Iran is pretty good at rhetoric too. I'm sure they will meet fire with fire rhetorically, but what people will need to watch is whether they will continue to attack shipping in Hormuz, or indeed whether they will say, as they said on several occasions in the past, that the Hormuz is currently closed to international shipping. Those are the things that we need to be watching for. Mm-hmm. We haven't heard anything yet from Iran. I presume they're digesting Trump's comments, but there will be a lot of nervousness among investors about what Iran might do in the Strait.
2: Yes, absolutely. Perhaps digesting the comments, as we have, you know, only just come from that press conference, really sort of 20, 25 minutes ago of President Trump speaking in Ankara in Turkey for the NATO summit, where we have a lot of people and reporters on the ground paying attention. There is a Tea Live blog on the Bloomberg Terminal if you want to follow in further detail. There are photographs. There are lots of different comments from all of our reporters, including Flavia Krauss-Jackson, who's our executive editor for economics and government in EMEA and Latin America, sort of summarizing what President Trump has been saying. So that is all kind of extra context for you if you want it. Will Kennedy, still with us, thank you. In terms of what you make of the deals that have been done, you know, there was a lot of work going into this summit, and Mark Rutte did it during that press conference to press home the amount of defence spending that the Europeans are undertaking. Canada's, you know, getting quite involved and getting closer to some European countries, you know, a deal with Germany, for example. How important are those deals?
13: They are important, and I think it does reflect that there has definitely been a real shift in the amount of money that European governments are willing to spend on defence, and that's been driven by two things. It's been driven by Trump, who, of course, has been banging this drum since his first term almost 10 years ago, that NATO wasn't, European members of NATO weren't pulling their weight, and they're depending on the US spending, and they needed to spend more. And that's now happening. But of course, what's really changed is the war in Ukraine, the threat that Russia poses to some NATO members in NATO's eyes, and the fact that European NATO members don't believe that they can really trust the United States anymore to come to their aid in all situations. You put those things together and it has clearly elicited a big shift in defence spending, and that's what you're seeing at the NATO summit. Rutte has obviously used this as an opportunity to showcase some of those deals, some of those procurement contracts to buy ships and drones and rockets. And he's doing that as a way to show Donald Trump, who has always got business and deals at the forefront of his mind, that's what he likes, that the Europeans are doing the deals that they need to do to up their defence spending. So in that sense, I think that Rutte is likely to consider, and perhaps European NATO members are likely to consider, that it's been a success. Mind you, Trump seems in a pretty bad mood today, and as you said right at the top, Caroline, playing a lot of his old tunes about Greenland, etc.
4: Okay. Well, Kennedy, our EMEA news director, thank you for bringing us the latest on this developing situation. We're going to stick with the conversation. And just as a reminder of that key quotation from Donald Trump, referring to his tentative ceasefire with Iran, saying, "For me, I think it's over." Also saying, "As far as I'm concerned, it's just a waste of time." I'm going to bring in Bloomberg's managing editor for the Middle East and North Africa, Ona Ant. Ona, can we just have your instant reaction to those comments? Is this an escalation?
17: Yes, it is an escalation, and it is by far the biggest escalation since the interim agreement was signed on June 17.
2: In terms of what you might expect from Iran, they have talked about wanting to safeguard their own national interests just in the reaction to the latest US strikes. What more might we get from them? I mean, President Trump was very pointed, talking about how the US took out their first leaders and their second set of leaders, that they are evil, sick people. Again, he repeated that idea that the Iranian leadership is a cancer that needs to be cut out. I mean, this is quite a sharp rhetoric. What might we hear from Iran, and thinking about the market reaction?
17: Yeah, no, that's right. And that's exactly why I said this was the biggest escalation since the deal was signed. Trump was very, very aggressive when he made those remarks. Now, to be sure, though, he did suggest, big escalation, fighting, even threatened to wipe out, bring in a civilization to an end earlier in the war. So just because he said, "As far as I'm concerned, the negotiations are over, or the ceasefire is over," it doesn't mean it ends now. But yes, this is a big escalation. Now, what Iran may or may not do will, I think, depend more on what the U.S. does next instead of what Trump has just said. We have seen a sort of a lull in fighting in latest strikes in the last 2.5 hours or so. The latest reports that we got were explosions around Iran's Bushehr nuclear facility in the south of the country just over 2.5 hours ago. So unless the U.S. continues to strike Iranian sites and targets, it's hard to imagine Iran continuing its retaliation. I don't think it will act on what Trump has just said, though we are likely to see an escalation in rhetoric out of Tehran just as well.
4: Thinking about these strikes that you mentioned, especially in the context of shipping and oil markets, we're seeing oil trending higher this morning, as the US has also revoked a sanctions wave for Iran to sell oil globally. How do you expect this to perhaps reverberate around markets?
17: I think the move in markets will be more driven by the expectations around the future of the ceasefire itself. The U.S. decision to lift that waiver, which basically allowed Iran to export oil and oil products for a 60-day period, will not really have a huge impact on the physical market. Iran was finding it extremely difficult to find buyers for its oil. In fact, in Asia, its biggest market, outside of China, there was no buyer for Iranian oil, as far as we know. So the actual impact on physical market is going to be limited from that U.S. Treasury Department decision. Now, having said that, if the ceasefire is indeed over, just as Trump's suggested, that means we are back to square one. We are back to where we were on the 1st of March or the 28th of February, and that would obviously drive, continue to drive the oil markets, just like it did in the first 6 weeks of the war.
2: In terms of then, reflecting on, you know, what happened at the start of the war and now, I mean, that was also about the Strait of Hormuz, and the sort of closure there. It looks like markets are concerned, but it's maybe not to the point where they think that the straits are going to be closed. What's the thinking there in terms of the trickle of ships going through?
17: Oh yeah, absolutely. If the markets were convinced that the ceasefire is over, this is not where we would see Brent. Yes, it is up by quite a bit. It was trading just at about $78 per barrel, before I joined. If investors were convinced that this is indeed the end of the ceasefire, and that the interim agreement is collapsing, I don't think that's where we would see Brent trading at the moment.
2: Okay. Ona, thank you so much for being with us. Ona Ant is Bloomberg's managing editor for the Middle East and North Africa. We'll leave it there, but thank you so much for joining us, for giving us your instant reaction in terms of that press conference and President Donald Trump talking about the ceasefire, the memorandum of understanding.
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18: 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The Supreme Court said enough is enough. And in this ruling, the justices raised the bar. They said if you want to challenge a map as discriminatory, you now have to prove actual intent, not just point to statistical disparities.
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19: Josh Booth back with Bill Bullington. And hey, Bill, I seem to hear a lot about taxes when it comes to investing.
20: Well, a lot of people pay an awful lot of attention to taxes, and oftentimes it hurts their investment performance. 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
24: That kind of volatility is great for two sectors in particular. So oil, as I mentioned, fertilizer producers are also in the green this morning. You know, the closure of that strait is something that creates supply shortages. It drives up fertilizer prices very significantly. And so that's why in the green today, we have the likes of NEBP, etc., but but also fertilizer producers like Yara and K+S as well. So those are very much the winners.
2: Okay. So inflation concerns also perhaps returning to the markets then. Energy firms are the only European sector rising right now. Defence firms, maybe we'll look at this NATO summit, though, more in the round about how additional defence funds might be spent. So how are they responding?
24: Yeah, well, we're seeing a lot of weakness in those defence stocks this morning. There was a weakness actually since the start of the NATO summit. They closed quite weak yesterday as well. It's perhaps a surprising to see those companies be quite weak, given that this summit was seen as a potential positive catalyst, something that would confirm a sort of renewed commitment from European nations to be spending, you know, billions and billions on tanks and drones and everything else. And NATO allies did agree to at least $50 billion in defense industry deals. But the defense stocks might actually be a little bit weaker over the last couple of days, because Trump did say that he thinks the war in Ukraine will be settled soon. Of course, this potential peace in Ukraine doesn't mean that European companies will just stop buying weapons altogether. But we've seen, you know, talks of peace before really hurting sentiment around defense stocks. And so it seems that that is also what happened yesterday and what is happening today. But that sector is going to be in focus throughout this entire week, and we'll see how they keep responding.
4: Okay, well, we'll be continuing to monitor the defence and energy sectors, all of those sectors that are reacting to those latest comments. But also, there's an update from the home building sector this morning from Vistry. How are investors reacting?
24: Very badly. It's down quite significantly for Vistry. We had this announcement that the CFO is leaving. The company also expects a big pre-tax loss of £30 million for the first half of the year, which it said was because of measures that it is currently taking to raise cash and reduce debt. And so this comes after a profit warning back in May, which had sent the shares plunging. And, you know, £30 million is already quite a big loss, but it might be quite a conservative estimate for now. You know, Vistry said that there was an ongoing business review that the new CEO started that could hit profit even more. And the results of that review will be announced in September. They will include things like renegotiated contracts, like also a less focus on buying land, and all of that to try and really bring down the debt. And this update dragged the rest of that house building sector down. We had a Bellway and Barratt Redrow also in the red this morning. Obviously, it's been quite a difficult time for the industry. We've had those high energy costs from that war in the Middle East. I guess that really impacts everything, meaning higher prices for raw materials, and then demand slowing down because of low consumer confidence, because of those persistently high mortgage costs. So this Vistry update really doesn't bode well for the rest of that sector.
4: Okay, Chloe, thank you for bringing us the latest there. Just looking at the top red stories actually on the terminal, the TLive blog on that NATO summit, one of the most read stories over the last hour, and also raising the important point about how Trump has said he doesn't want to return to an all-out war in recent weeks. Maybe the ceasefire might not actually be over.
2: Yep. Bringing you live comments, of course, this hour from President Trump in Ankara, Turkey, for the NATO summit, saying that the ceasefire for him is over, he thinks. But as you say, it's all quite caveated. Critical of Spain, of Italy, talking about wanting Greenland again for the US. Mark Rutter pushing back. So we brought some of that commentary to you live. There is more to come, of course, in Ankara. Go to the TLive blog on the terminal. Keep listening, because there is a meeting between Volodymyr Zelensky of Ukraine and President Trump, as well as the family photo. There'll be a press conference this afternoon too. So there's lots more to come. Now, that's it from Tim Adebayo and me, Caroline Hepke, here in London for our London audience. It's Bloomberg Brief with Vonnie Quinn. And if you're in the US, Bloomberg Daybreak starts right now.
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3: Ceasefire as tensions escalate in the Middle East.
5: President Trump says the ceasefire is over. We are live at the NATO summit with the latest.
3: Stocks drop and oil rises on the latest developments.
5: And New York City officials race to secure an unstable building in Manhattan.
7: There's more pressure for embattled Maine Democratic Senate candidate Graham Platner to withdraw. Plus, the death toll climbs from the earthquake. Earthquakes in Venezuela. I'm Michael Barr. More ahead.
6: I'm Sean Stanshower in sports. Losses for the Mets and Yankees. Wins for Goff and Djokovic. And a big comeback by Argentina.
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3: Morning. I'm Karen Moscow.
5: And I'm Alexis Christophorus. We have stock futures plunging this morning as oil rises. S&P futures down 70 points, or about 1%. Dow futures tumbling 664 points, a loss of 1.25%, while NASDAQ futures are down 1.33%, or 385 points. Brent crude is rocketing higher, up 6% now at $78.71 a barrel. West Texas Intermediate crude up more than 6% at $74.87 the barrel. The Bloomberg dollar spot index up about 0.1% at 1222.01, and we have spot gold down 1.33% at $4,052 the ounce. Karen?
3: Alexis, the big moves in the markets follow major developments in the Middle East. The U.S. and Iran have traded fire in the Persian Gulf. The U.S. carried out fresh strikes in Iran, targeting more than 80 sites, including air defense systems and Islamic Revolutionary Guard Corps small boats in response to Iranian attacks on ships in the Strait of Hormuz. Speaking earlier in Turkey, President Trump said the ceasefire is over.
9: To me, I think it's over. I don't want to deal with them anymore. They're scum. You know what scum is? They're scum. They're sick people. They're led by sick people. And they're vicious, violent people. And if they had a nuclear weapon, they'd use it. As far as I'm concerned, it's over. I'll speak to our negotiators. They want to negotiate. They're good people. Steve Witkoff, Jared Kushner. But they have to come back to me. As far as I'm concerned, it's just a waste of time dealing with them. They're liars.
3: President Trump speaking to reporters earlier today in Ankara, Turkey. Talks between the U.S. and Iran have been paused since last week while Iran conducts a week-long mass funeral for the late Supreme Leader Ali Khamenei.
5: Well, the latest escalation in the Middle East is at the forefront as NATO wraps up its summit in Turkey. NATO Secretary General Mark Rutte threw his full weight behind America's latest strikes on Iran.
10: When you have a ceasefire and Iran is basically violating the ceasefire, we see what happened yesterday with ships being attacked, I think it is totally crucial that the U.S. forcefully react.
5: NATO Secretary General Mark Rutte says he wants allies to confirm that Iran can never get nuclear weapons.
3: Alexis, NATO is considering foregoing next year's annual summit to reduce tensions with President Trump and to avoid drawing attention to the host being one of the alliance's lowest spenders. Sources say the president's ongoing NATO criticisms have raised the prospect that next year's summit, set to be held in Albania, could be postponed to avoid creating yet another platform for Trump to disparage allies.
5: And back here in New York City, officials are trying to stabilize a high-rise building in Manhattan in danger of collapse. Bloomberg's John Tucker joins us now in New York City with the very latest. John, good morning.
11: And Alexis, buckling structural columns and sagging floors in the former Pfizer headquarters on 42nd Street sent construction workers scrambling and led to the evacuation of nearby buildings during the height of the morning rush.
25: So I walked into the office. I was there for about 10 minutes, and then they were like, all right, everybody out, evacuate, get out now.
11: The fire department then used drones to inspect the 33-story skyscraper. Here's Mayor Mamdani.
26: If the floor is deemed to be secure, engineers will enter and begin shoring up the building.
11: Well, the good news is that things haven't gotten any worse. New York City Buildings Commissioner Ahmed Tighani.
27: We've been monitoring the building for many hours and have not seen any movement.
11: A team has entered the structure and determined that contractors can move forward now with the installation of temporary shoring. Residents were allowed back into several of the seven buildings that have been evacuated as a precaution. The project, among several reshaping the office stock of Midtown Manhattan, as developers convert aging office towers into apartments. In New York, I'm John Tucker, Bloomberg Radio.
3: All right, John, thank you. We turn to the markets now, where stocks are falling following the latest escalation in the Middle East. In South Korea, the KOSPI dropped more than 5%. It is now in a bear market. It's dropped more than 20% since last month's highs as the artificial intelligence rotation trade accelerates.
5: And here in the U.S., Karen, futures are lower once again. Yesterday, tech led stocks lower, with the Nasdaq dropping more than 1%. Shares of chip makers fell almost 5%. Jordan Jackson is a global market strategist at J.P. Morgan Asset Management.
12: The market's price off expectations, and the bar for these earnings expectations continue to be moved higher. These chip makers delivered stellar earnings. We're in a historic earnings cycle right now, but again, that bar has been set significantly higher, so it becomes more challenging for the markets to kind of keep pace with this earnings projection.
5: J.P. Morgan Asset Management global market strategist Jordan Jackson notes the Philadelphia Stock Exchange Semiconductor Index is still up 74% this year.
3: Well, Alexis, after losing roughly $1 trillion in market value in less than 2 months, NVIDIA's stock is the cheapest it's been since before the AI boom kicked off and sent the shares into the stratosphere. The stock has tumbled 16% since hitting an all-time high on May 14th as investors rejigger the AI trade by ditching NVIDIA in favor of competing semiconductor manufacturers, particularly those in the memory market.
5: And Karen, turning to the economy now, we're going to get minutes from the Federal Reserve's June meeting later today. Bloomberg's Charlie Pellett has more.
13: The minutes will be the first from Fed Chair Kevin Warsh, and according to Bloomberg Economics, they are likely to show stronger support for rate hikes. Ross Mayfield is investment strategist at Baird.
14: Any signs of hawkishness, I'll keep an eye on. I don't think the Fed and certainly Warsh want to hike here. I don't think they feel the pressure to. So any signs of hawkishness from FOMC members down the bench, I think will be worth watching.
13: Bloomberg Economics says given Warsh's communications overhaul, there is a risk that the minutes will take a different form, shorter or less detailed. In New York, Charlie Pellett, Bloomberg Radio.
3: All right, Charlie, thank you. Options traders are increasing bets that the broader market is overestimating how much the Federal Reserve will raise interest rates this year. The dovish shift began last week when Fed Chairman Kevin Warsh said inflation risks have recently come down. The swaps market is currently pricing around 32 basis points of rate hike premium by the end of the year, which some strategists question given the current backdrop, including falling oil prices and weaker than expected June jobs report.
5: 5:07 on Wall Street. Time now for a look at some of the other stories making news in New York and around the world. For that, we're joined by Bloomberg's Michael Barr. Good morning, Michael.
15: Good morning, Alexis. Maine's Democratic Party is urging Graham Plattner to immediately withdraw from the race for U.S. Senate seat following more allegations of sexual assault. The state party's executive director, Devin Murphy Anderson, said in a video message that Plattner must drop out of this race in order to defeat longtime Republican incumbent Senator Susan Collins.
16: We have repeatedly reiterated to Graham Plattner's team that they have no role in determining our next Democratic nominee for the U.S. Senate, nor in determining what this process looks like.
15: Legally, Graham Plattner has until next Monday to drop out of the race to give the state Democratic Party time to replace him on the ballot. More now on a buckling New York City high-rise building under construction. Experts are weighing in on possible causes. The founder of forensic engineering firm Structural Workshop, Joe DiPompeo, says they will probably look at weight distribution to see where plans might have gone wrong.
17: You typically, the type of failure that we saw on that column typically comes from either an overloading or from removing some kind of bracing and making the column longer.
15: Forensic Engineering's Joe DiPompeo says New York City has some of the most intense regulations there are when it comes to buildings, and this is a perfect example of why. The official death toll continues to climb from last month's twin earthquakes in Venezuela. National Assembly President Jorge Rodriguez says it is now at 3,685 people dead. The government also said 16,740 people have been injured and almost 18,000 have been displaced. UN spokesman Stefan Dujarric says they will also assess what other humanitarian needs Venezuela could have.
18: Meanwhile, on the ground, we, along with our humanitarian partners, are continuing to help coordinate and deliver assistance to meet people's most urgent needs in support of the government-led efforts in Venezuela.
15: Authorities have recorded almost 1,100 aftershocks since the June 24th disaster. Global news 24 hours a day and whenever you want it with Bloomberg News Now. I'm Michael Barr, and this is Bloomberg, Alexis.
5: Thanks, Michael. Time now for our Bloomberg Sports Update. For that, we bring in John Stashower. Good morning, John.
6: Good morning, Alexis. Big series for the Yankees at first place Tampa Bay. Started well Monday, and last night Ben Rice hit a go-ahead three-run homer, but the Rays, with back-to-back homers and a four-run fourth inning, won 6-4. Will Warren gave up all six. Ian Seymour got the win. He got 16 outs. 12 were by strikeout. The Yankees struck out 17 times, just as they did the night before. Consecutive games, a team striking out 17 times. It had never happened before in American League history. At Citi Field, the Mets led Kansas City 9-4. The Royals then scored the next 12 runs. They won 16-12. Tyler Tolbert, a career 247 hitter, had five hits as he did Monday against the Phillies. First player with back-to-back five-hit games since Roberto Clemente in 1970. Red Sox beat the White Sox 8-1. The Nationals lost to Houston 6-3. 39-year-old Novak Djokovic spent his day playing tennis for 5 hours and 15 minutes in the Wimbledon quarterfinals. He outlasted Felix Auger-Aliassime 7-6, 3-6, 6-3, 6-7, 7-6.
2: It was really anybody's game in the super tiebreak in the fifth. What can I say? I mean, these are kind of moments that I still play tennis for, and for sure.
6: Djokovic, the oldest Wimbledon semifinalist in 52 years. Coco Gauff with a fourth straight three-set win. She beat Jess Pegula. At the World Cup, Argentina was coming off that narrow win over Cape Verde, but they never trailed that game. They trailed Egypt 2-0 in the 79th minute. Three goals in 13 minutes, and the defending champs won 3-2. Will now play Switzerland, who beat Colombia in penalty kicks. The Swiss in the quarterfinals, first time since 1954. John Stashower, Bloomberg Sports. Alexis, Kevin.
5: All right, thanks a lot, John. Taking a look at the markets, stock futures are plunging this morning. S&P futures down 75 points. We've got Dow futures down 668 points, while NASDAQ futures tumble 430 points. Oil is on the rise, up more than 6%. Brent crude at $78.76 a barrel. West Texas Intermediate crude just below $75 a barrel.
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3: And the U.S. carried out a new round of strikes in Iran targeting more than 80 sites, and it revoked a waiver allowing new sales of Iran oil, further imperiling the peace agreement after a series of attacks on ships in the Strait of Hormuz. In fact, speaking this morning at the NATO summit in Turkey, President Trump said this could be the end of the ceasefire deal.
19: We make a deal. Everyone's agreed. No nuclear weapon. We make a deal. They go outside, talk to the press. They say, we never even talked about it. There's something wrong with them. They're cuckoo. As far as I'm concerned, it's over.
3: And we're joined now by Bloomberg Managing Editor for the Middle East, Owner Ant. Owner, good morning. So is this it? Is this it for the ceasefire deal?
20: Could be. Trump said as much, but we know from the past 3 months since this war began, he did say many ambitious things about bringing a civilization to an end, or you know, launching new attacks, and some of those never materialized, probably luckily. So in this case, it might as well be the case again, but also there is a possibility that the strikes, the U.S. strikes and the retaliatory attacks by Iran afterward this morning in and around Strait of Hormuz may spill out of control and indeed bring the current interim and fragile ceasefire to an end, Karen.
3: Yeah, let's talk about these latest strikes just a bit. What have we seen and what really prompted this latest round of strikes?
20: Well, yesterday, we believe that these three commercial tankers came under attack while they tried to pass through the Hormuz Strait. And the U.S., in response, launched attacks across radar, command and control sites, and anti-ship ballistic missile sites along Iran's coast to the south of the country, near the Persian Gulf, basically. And Iran, in return, retaliated by launching missiles and drones at the U.S. Navy's Fifth Fleet in Bahrain, as well as Ali Al-Salem Air Base in Kuwait. Those are two primary, basically, places where the U.S. military operates in and around the Persian Gulf. And after those retaliatory attacks, we saw the U.S. president basically coming out and saying during the NATO summit in Ankara that, as far as he's concerned, talking to Iranians is a waste of time and the ceasefire is basically over.
3: And how significant is it that the U.S. also revoked the waiver allowing Iran to sell oil globally?
20: It's quite significant, but its weight is more symbolic, or its impact is more symbolic than having an actual impact on the physical market. Even before the U.S. Treasury's decision to revoke that waiver, which allowed or which was supposed to allow Iran to sell its crude oil and oil products to the rest of the world for a period of 60 days, the Islamic Republic was finding it difficult to actually sell its oil. It's down to many reasons, from insurance to fears of sanctions and other complications that buyers had in mind. And in Asia, for instance, its largest export market, outside of China, Iran was unable to sell oil to anywhere. So the actual impact on a physical market might be maybe more subdued than many people assume. And I think going forward, the price movement in the oil markets is going to be more defined by what happens to the ceasefire.

0: said we should see a resumption in hostilities pretty soon, unless, as was the case in previous or some of the previous rounds of escalation, the two sides somehow, again through negotiators and mediators such as Qatar and Pakistan, agree to continue to talk and leave this behind. Karen.
1: All right, Onur Ant, thank you so much. Onur Ant is the Bloomberg Managing Editor for the Middle East joining us this morning. Alexis.
2: All right, thanks a lot, Karen. And repeating some of our top stories this morning, New York City officials are trying to stabilize a high-rise building in the heart of Manhattan after cracks developed and multiple columns and floors began to sag.
1: NATO is considering foregoing next year's annual summit to reduce tensions with President Donald Trump and to avoid drawing attention to the host being one of the alliance's lowest spenders.
2: And global markets continue to slide and oil is rising this morning following the latest escalation in the Middle East.
1: We have more of those stories coming up on Bloomberg Daybreak on a day when futures are falling. S&P futures down 1% on 77 points. Dow futures down 1.3% or 689 points. And NASDAQ futures down 1.6% or 465 points. 10-year Treasury yield 4.57%. And NYMEX crude oil jumping up 6.5% at $75 a barrel. And Bloomberg Daybreak continues. This is Bloomberg.
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8: This is Seth Leibson for Townhall.com. A specter is taking over the Democratic Party and haunting America, Marxist and Islamist socialism. A new crop of Democratic Party candidates truly stand for and believe in the worst and most dangerous ideologies of the past. These candidates are winning and likely winning races for mayor, for Congress, and for Senate, from Los Angeles to Washington, D.C., from Colorado to Michigan. Even a cursory look at their platforms and speeches reveals admissions of support for Marx and Mao and Stalin, and Islamist organizations from Hamas to Hezbollah. This juggernaut of alien and anti-American ideology has a motor, and it has momentum. Even the Democratic frontrunner for president and the Democrats' former nominee, Kamala Harris, is in regular consultation with one of its leaders, seeking favor and advice from Zoran Mamdani. The toxic ideology from which millions died and fled from in Europe, Asia, Lebanon, and Iran cannot be replanted here. But just now, due to enfeeblement or sympathy, no force within the Democratic Party can stop it. The job must be left to us.
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1: Coming up on 522 on Wall Street, I'm Alexis Christophorus from the Bloomberg Interactive Brokers Studio. Stock futures are tumbling this morning. Oil is jumping after President Trump said the tentative ceasefire with Iran is over, raising the prospect of a fresh round of conflict in one of the world's most important energy-producing regions. S&P futures down 77 points or 1%. Dow futures slumping 676 points or 1.25%, while NASDAQ futures are down 1.5% or 453 points. As for oil, it is on the rise. Brent crude up nearly 7% at $79.20 a barrel. West Texas Intermediate crude also up nearly 7%, now at $75.24 a barrel. The Bloomberg Dollar Spot Index up 0.1% at 1222.26. Yields are jumping this morning. The two-year up 2 basis points to 4.21%. The 10-year also up 2 basis points at 4.5%. And the 30-year yield back above 5% this morning. We have spot gold slumping more than 1%. At $40.56 the ounce, and Bitcoin down 3% now at $61,759. That's a Bloomberg Business Flash. Now with more on what's going on around the world, here's Michael Barr.
2: Thank you very much, Alexis. President Donald Trump said his tentative ceasefire with Iran is done. President Trump's remarks at the NATO summit in Turkey came after the U.S. launched a new wave of strikes against Iran and revoked a waiver that allowed the sale of Iranian oil in response to recent attacks on ships transiting the Strait of Hormuz. President Trump called for an end to trade with Spain, citing its lack of support for the war in Iran and its failure to meet NATO commitments. He described Spain as a terrible partner in NATO and a wasted cause. Denmark's prime minister rejected renewed demands by President Trump that the U.S. should take control of Greenland from NATO ally Denmark. Mette Frederiksen said Denmark is ready to defend every inch of NATO, including our own territory. In the Men's World Cup, after a scoreless draw, Switzerland beat Colombia in penalty kicks. Argentina beat Egypt 3-2. In baseball, the Yankees, Mets, Orioles, and Nationals lost. The Red Sox won. Global news, 24 hours a day, and whenever you want it, with Bloomberg News Now. I'm Michael Barr, and this is Bloomberg.
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5: And it is 5:24 on Wall Street. Good morning. I'm Karen Moscow alongside Alexis Christophorus. And it's time to check the front pages this morning. For that, we're joined live by Bloomberg's John Tucker. And John, you're going to start us out with this one from the Washington Post. It turns out some Musk-linked mailers are drawing complaints because they're targeting the wrong addresses. What's going on here?
6: Yeah, election officials, this is in North Carolina and Georgia, Karen, they're warning about suspicious voter registration mailers linked to Elon Musk. The recipients have complained the letters used outdated names and addresses or were sent to dead voters. The organization Ready to Register took steps to try and conceal who's behind it. This is a bulk mailing and included outdated voter registration applications listing political parties not currently recognized in North Carolina and incorrect return mailing addresses for voters in New Hanover County, which contains the city of Wilmington. The letters appear official with a seal and a bold text saying immediate action requested and official document enclosed. Voter registration was historically led by official parties or well-recognized community groups, but now secretive entities that don't disclose their staff or donors have increasingly gotten involved.
1: All right, this one's from Politico, John. U.S. oil execs turning to President Trump to help topple Europe's climate rules. What's that about?
6: Yeah, the paper writes the U.S. and oil gas industry attempting to strong-arm the European Commission into delaying the rollout of a major rule to curb climate pollution with the help of the White House. The rule would require oil and gas imports into the EU to show their fuel is produced with little methane, which is a pretty harmful greenhouse gas. But the industry argues that providing this level of detail is impossible and would actually shut them out of the market. The industry's lobbying efforts have had an effect with the 17 EU member countries arguing now to delay the rules. But divisions linger over how to achieve this. Some countries have expressed skepticism about the industry's narrative on this issue.
5: And we also want to get to this story from the Wall Street Journal. President Trump is facing some obstacles and a wish to put a jet in the library?
6: Yeah, I mean, the Ronald Reagan Library has one, too. So President Trump achieved his long-awaited ambition of flying a new Air Force One, thanks to the Qatari government. But his plans for the future of the aircraft might prove more difficult to get off the ground. He wants to put the 747 to form the centerpiece of his planned presidential library in downtown Miami. He faces numerous obstacles, though, including future presidents who actually might need the jet, as well as the logistical challenges of cramming a jumbo jet into a skyscraper in the middle of Miami. So there you go.
1: Yeah, that's a lot of square footage to house that jet. All right, thanks for bringing us those newspapers this morning, John Tucker. And coming up next, the latest on the renewed fighting in Iran. President Trump says the ceasefire is over. Plus, it is day two of the NATO summit in Turkey. We're going to bring you all the very latest. That's coming up in our 5:30 news. But first, here's a look at today's Bloomberg weather forecast.
7: Minneapolis may have problems again this morning with scattered showers and thunderstorms. The temperatures in Minneapolis today around 85. Look for fog to cause some potential issues into and out of the St. Louis area this morning. Otherwise, lots of sun and the chance of a late day storm in St. Louis. High temperatures near 88. Problems may develop by mid and late afternoon in Atlanta due to showers and thunderstorms. Highs in Atlanta near 93. I'm Rob Carolyn, Bloomberg Radio.
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1: It's coming up on 5:30 on Wall Street. Good morning. I'm Alexis Christophorus.
5: And I'm Karen Moscow. We're just about 4 hours away from the open of U.S. trading. Let's get you up to date on the news you need to know at this hour. The U.S. has carried out strikes in Iran, targeting sites including air defense systems and Islamic Revolutionary Guard Corps small boats. It comes in response to attacks on ships in the Strait of Hormuz. President Trump talked about the escalation this morning at the NATO summit in Turkey, saying it could be the end of the Iran ceasefire.
8: As far as I'm concerned, it's over. I'll speak to our negotiators. They want to negotiate. They're good people. Steve Witkoff, Jared Kushner. But they have to come back to me. As far as I'm concerned, it's just a waste of time dealing with them.
5: The president went on to disparage Iran, calling its leaders, quote, scum.
8: They're liars. They're cheats. They're sick people. They've hurt their people. They killed 54,000 people as of now that were protesting.
5: And President Trump, referring to protests in Iran earlier in the year that turned violent, talks between the U.S. and Iran have been paused since last week while Iran conducts a week-long mass funeral for the late Supreme Leader Ali Khamenei.
1: And President Trump will spend the second and final day of the summit meeting with NATO officials. He's long said NATO should do more to help the U.S. Here's Canadian Prime Minister Mark Carney.
9: Well, I spoke at length with President Trump on Sunday prior to coming here. The president wants to see that shift in burden. I would remind that President Obama wanted to see that shift in burden, and it's appropriate that there is that shift. It's happening. That momentum is picking up.
1: Canadian Prime Minister Mark Carney. NATO allies have agreed to at least $50 billion in defense industry deals at the alliance's summit in Turkey.
5: Alexis, allies continue to try to manage Iran's mining strategy in the Strait of Hormuz. Chief of Naval Operations Admiral Daryl Cottle tells Bloomberg Iran's goal is to mine the strait to steer ships near its shores so that they may one day charge to transit. He also discussed naval readiness and synergy with the NATO alliance with Bloomberg's Christina Ruffini.
10: The Navy to Navy is rock solid. We understand exactly what we need to do to work well together as an alliance, and I don't have any concern with that. This idea of shifting more responsibility to them, I think they welcome it. I think it's needed. It gives me more options with my Navy to do things where only things that I can do.
5: And Chief of Naval Operations Admiral Daryl Cottle speaking there with Bloomberg's Christina Ruffini. Catch their full conversation on Bloomberg this weekend, airing on Bloomberg Radio, TV, and the Bloomberg Business App every Saturday and Sunday, beginning at 7 a.m. Wall Street time.
1: And Karen, back here in New York, city officials are trying to stabilize a high-rise building in Manhattan after cracks developed and multiple columns and floors began to sag. Mayor Mamdani says this is an extremely serious situation.
11: Two structural columns have buckled, in addition to multiple cracks and sagging floors. The building remains unstable. Since arriving on scene, we have witnessed additional movement in one of the compromised columns.
1: New York City Mayor Mamdani says the building is located at the former headquarters of drug maker Pfizer at 235 East 42nd Street.
5: Alexis, we turn to the markets now where stocks are falling following the latest escalation in the Middle East. And right now, S&P futures, they're down 1% or 76 points. In South Korea, the KOSPI dropped more than 5%. It is now in a bear market. It's dropped more than 20% since last month's highs as the artificial intelligence rotation trade accelerates. And checking oil, NYMEX crude oil is up more than 6% at $74.69 a barrel. Brent is at $78.73.
1: 32 on Wall Street. Let's bring in Michael Barr with more on what else is going on in New York and around the world. Good morning, Michael.
2: Good morning, Alexis. New sexual assault allegations against Maine Senate Democratic candidate Graham Platner. Another woman who told CNN she's an ex-girlfriend accuses Platner of being a violent boyfriend who grabbed her, leaving bruises and blocking her in a bedroom. Platner's campaign saying this claim is categorically false and politically motivated. Meanwhile, the state's Democratic Party says that Platner's campaign has been trying to influence the process for selecting a replacement Senate nominee. In a social media post, Executive Director Devin Murphy Anderson also says they have also echoed calls to Platner to exit the race.
12: The integrity of this process is just as important as the outcome, and we are committed to ensuring that Democrats across our state can have confidence in both. Unfortunately, Graham Platner's team has repeatedly reached out to us in an attempt to put their thumb on the scale of what this process looks like.
2: Executive Director Devin Murphy Anderson says Democrats in Maine need to focus on defeating longtime incumbent Republican Senator Susan Collins this November. Legally, Platner has until Monday to step down on his own. After that, the Democratic Party in the state can't replace him. In New York City, crews continue to work on stabilizing a high-rise building under construction after columns were seen buckling Tuesday morning. Experts are weighing in on what went wrong. The founder of forensic engineering firm Structural Workshop, Joe DiPompeo, says that these kinds of incidents are so dangerous, especially in the country's largest metro area.
13: New York City has some of the most intense regulations there are when it comes to buildings. And this is a perfect example of why, between the size of these buildings and the density that they're stacked on top of each other, a failure of a building could be catastrophic to a whole city block.
2: Forensic Engineering's Joe DiPompeo says they will probably look at weight distribution to see where plans might have gone wrong. The UN's emergency relief coordinator is on the ground in Venezuela to meet with government officials as they coordinate recovery from last month's earthquakes. UN spokesman Stefan Dujarric also says they will assess what other humanitarian needs Venezuela could have.
14: The World Food Program provided ready-to-eat food kits to nearly 2,400 people and family food baskets to over 4,100 at response centers and shelters that have been set up.
2: UN spokesman Stefan Dujarric, the official death toll has now climbed to 3,685. In Texas, communities in East Houston are calling for an independent investigation into a fatal shooting between ICE and a man that they were reportedly pursuing Tuesday. ICE claims the officer was acting in self-defense when Lorenzo Salgado Arroyo attempted to run over the agent with his vehicle during the chase. His brother says Arroyo was heading to work when ICE was chasing him. Global News, 24 hours a day, and whenever you want it with Bloomberg News Now. I'm Michael Barr, and this is Bloomberg, Alexis.
1: All right, thanks very much, Michael. Taking a look at the markets, it's not a pretty picture this morning. Stock futures are sliding. S&P futures down 70 points. Dow futures tumbling 640 points, or more than 1%. And NASDAQ futures now down nearly 400 points, or 1.33%. Meantime, oil is on the rise, up about 6%. Brent at $78.53 the barrel. West Texas Intermediate crude at just about $75 a barrel. This is Bloomberg Daybreak.
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1: 5:40 on Wall Street. I'm Alexis Christophorus from the Bloomberg Interactive Brokers Studio. Global markets continue to slide. Oil on the rise this morning after President Trump declared the ceasefire between the U.S. and Iran to be over. S&P futures down 1% or 73 points. Dow futures down 1.25%, a loss of 664 points. NASDAQ futures sliding nearly 1.5% or 414 points. Brent crude up about 6% now at $78.55 a barrel, and WTI crude up 5.75% at $74.50 a barrel. We've got the Bloomberg Dollar Spot Index up slightly here at 1221.68. The Japanese yen down 0.2% at 162.46 against the U.S. dollar. Yields are higher with the 2-year 4.21%, 10-year 4.57%. The yield on 10-year gilts jumping to 4.95%. This is the highest level in nearly a month. Traders adding to wagers that central banks will have little choice but to raise interest rates this year. A quick shout out to Bitcoin, down 2.5% at $62,000. That's the Bloomberg Business Flash. Now with more on what's going on around the world, here's Michael Barr. Good morning, Michael.
2: Good morning, Alexis. The U.S. has launched strikes on Iran and revoked a license authorizing the sale of Iranian oil in retaliation for what it said were Tehran's attacks on ships in the Strait of Hormuz. Iran hit back with strikes on Bahrain and Kuwait. President Donald Trump, while attending the NATO summit in Turkey, said that the interim agreement with Iran was over, but he would allow talks to continue. New sexual assault allegations against Maine Senate Democratic candidate Graham Platner. A new accuser who told CNN she's an ex-girlfriend accuses Platner of being a violent boyfriend who grabbed her, leaving bruises and blocking her in a bedroom. As we've been reporting, an under-construction Manhattan high-rise at risk of collapse after columns buckled has been stabilized and some evacuations of nearby buildings have been lifted. The commissioner of the New York City Department of Buildings says that the high-rise hasn't moved since they started monitoring it earlier Tuesday. In the Men's World Cup, after a scoreless draw, Switzerland beat Colombia in penalty kicks. Argentina beat Egypt 3-2. In baseball, the Yankees, Mets, Orioles, and Nationals lost, but the Red Sox won. Woo-hoo! Global news, 24 hours a day, whenever you want it, with Bloomberg News Now. I'm Michael Barr, and this is Bloomberg, Karen.
5: All right, Michael Barr, thank you. It is 5:42 on Wall Street, and stocks are falling as traders navigate an escalation in tensions between the U.S. and Iran, and that's sending Brent crude toward its biggest two-day jump in nearly 2 months. South Korea's KOSPI index entered a bear market. And for more on the markets, we want to welcome in Lizanne Saunders, chief investment strategist at Charles Schwab. Lizanne, thanks so much for being here. Well, you know, oil rising once again due to these strikes in Iran. So does that mean we have to be talking about inflation again? Is it back in focus?
3: Well, it certainly will be to the detriment of headline inflation. But there are aspects to the core level of inflation that extend beyond just the oil price story. In fact, AI has become a part of an inflation story. So I think we still have to worry about inflation, but clearly you could see a pop back up in headline readings if this move back up in oil prices is sustainable.
5: Does that mean the Federal Reserve can look past it then when they are discussing interest rates, or does that mean it will weigh heavily on their decision?
3: I think it's too soon to judge as it relates to just this announcement this morning about the ceasefire ending. The Fed understands at times the need to look through an inflation spike if it's purely driven by oil, because there's nothing they can do with higher interest rates other than squash longer-term demand that would ease oil prices as it relates to the war. But I think, you know, every data point is going to matter. Regardless of the fact that the Fed's not using the terminology data dependency, that's the bottom line. They are, and it's a function of both labor market data and inflation data.
5: Okay, so you did bring up the AI trade, and there has been some talk here about a bubble again. That seems to come up pretty often now. So where are we in this AI trade?
3: You know, we're still in a boom. I think the bubble has the potential to be in the denominator of the PE equation, and that's in contrast to what we saw in the late 1990s into the peak and the bursting of the dot-com bubble. The bubble there was in the numerator. It was in the price side. You really didn't have much in the way of earnings. Earnings has been a power driver here. The question, though, is whether the expectations bar gets set a little bit too high. And I think what we saw with Samsung is an example of the report beating sell-side consensus, the actual analysts that cover the stock, but it undershot what you might think of as buy-side estimates. And that represents maybe this higher expectations bar. So that's something to be mindful of, particularly as we go into the meat of earnings season.
5: What about outside of the AI trade and looking around it, looking to benefit in some of the more peripheral areas? Where would you be looking?
3: Yeah, so you've got the direct plays on AI, the obvious ones, semiconductors, although they're now under pressure, hyperscalers, and maybe a little bit of convergence happening there. But then there are the indirect or the derivative plays, and that's worked its way into industrials. Industrials is the second best performing sector this year next to energy. Energy to some degree has those AI plays. You get it in the materials area as well, into utilities. So I think there's a way to screen for that AI exposure without necessarily going into what have been the obvious plays so far.
5: So you also say rotation is the new momentum trade. So is that some areas you might want to rotate into? Are there other areas that you like as well?
3: Here's the way I think about rotation. It's so swift these days at the sector level, at the subsector level. Regime change literally happens on a dime. You've just seen a collapse in the half-life of regime changes. And I think for your average, particularly individual investor, trying to trade around that and anticipate what the next shift from a sector rotation standpoint is going to be, I think that's a fool's errand. I think that merits diversification within the market across sectors, which maybe is a little bit boring, but I think portfolio-based rebalancing, so rebalancing more frequently based on what has happened within your portfolio, so more frequent trimming of winning areas, adding to underperforming areas, staying in gear that way, using that rebalancing technique as opposed to trying to get ahead of some of these really short-term moves at the sector level.
5: And, you know, earnings season kicks off next week. We have the big banks reporting. What is your outlook for earnings season?
3: Yeah, so we're from the start of the actual quarter, estimates for second quarter growth for the S&P have jumped from about 19% up to 25-ish percent or so. And there's been decent breadth in terms of where you've seen those increases in estimates accrue. I think the real thing to watch is what I already touched on, is what the reaction is on the part of individual stocks if they've reported better than expected earnings, but maybe under the whisper number, what that does to stocks. Is what we've seen in the last couple of quarters is that misses have been disproportionately hurt relative to gains accrued to companies that are beating, particularly if they don't beat what might have become elevated, let's call it whisper numbers. So that's what I'm keeping an eye on, margins as a proxy for the sustainability of this massive spend and how long that could continue to accrue to the benefit of the sort of tech and tech adjacent areas.
5: All right, sounds good. Lizanne Saunders, thank you so much for your time. Lizanne Saunders is Chief Investment Strategist at Charles Schwab. Alexis.
4: All right, thanks, Karen. Now for the Bloomberg ETF report. Investors will soon have a new trading option if they want exposure to the NASDAQ 100. BlackRock says it is launching an exchange-traded fund that tracks the technology-heavy NASDAQ 100 index as it looks to tap surging investor demand for exposure to the AI-driven stock market rally. The iShares NASDAQ 100 ETF will begin trading tomorrow, just months after the NASDAQ revised its criteria to speed up the inclusion of newly listed companies such as SpaceX, which was added to the NASDAQ 100 just yesterday. SpaceX's record IPO quickly turned into a feeding frenzy for the exchange-traded fund industry. Within days, about a dozen leveraged ETFs tied to the company, many of them almost identical, launched at the same time, setting off a battle for assets, attention, and trading volume. Analysts say the frenzy is reminiscent of the rush to launch spot Bitcoin ETFs. And that's your Bloomberg ETF report. Back over to Karen.
5: All right, Alexis, thank you. And again, futures this morning are falling with S&P futures down 1%, down 72 points. Dow futures down 1.25% or 662 points. And NASDAQ futures down 1.4% or 402 points. And this is Bloomberg.
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11: Hello, I'm Jerry Stewart, and this is One Moment in America. Our Civil War was a terrible time of suffering and hardship and death. But amidst all of that suffering, something very wonderful did happen in America. Listen to this story. Our Civil War was a terribly destructive time in our history, with literally hundreds of thousands of lives destroyed. But this fact you may not know. During that 5 years of our Civil War, one of the greatest religious revivals took place in America, and so many accepted Jesus Christ as their Savior. The Battle Hymn of the Republic tells that story quite well. He has sounded forth the trumpet that shall never call retreat. He is sifting out the hearts of men before his judgment seat. Oh, be swift, my soul, to answer him. Be jubilant, my feet. Our God is marching on. Are you in God's army? I'm Jerry Stewart, and that was One Moment in America.
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10: 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All it's about is they found out that Elon Musk supported the effort to put up the mural, and they said it's got to come down. Can you imagine those same people demanding a George Floyd mural being taken down?
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5: Breaks out on the Supreme Court's latest term. And the most conservative federal appellate court in the country, the Fifth Circuit, topped the list of the most reversed circuits by the Supreme Court for the third year in a row. The justices reversed the Fifth Circuit 8 times out of 11 decisions it reviewed, or in roughly 73% of the cases. And the reversals included several high-profile cases. For more, Bloomberg's Jim Grasso speaks to constitutional law professor Harold Krent of the Chicago Kent College of Law.
13: Why do you think the Fifth Circuit is getting reversed so much?
14: You know, I do think that the Fifth Circuit has been quite conservative and was at loggerheads with the Biden administration. So it's not surprising that a lot of the cases went to the Supreme Court, just the way it was when the Ninth Circuit years ago was very liberal. And so a lot of the cases came up to the Supreme Court.
13: Do you think that the judges on the Fifth Circuit are more willing to test the envelope and push the law in the...
14: I absolutely believe that. In the cases that I've read and the areas that I've studied, which is mostly the Ministry of Law, power of the executive, they are very willing to push the envelope. And, you know, it's no secret that two members of the Fifth Circuit are interested in being nominated by President Trump in case there's another opening, as of course there was rumored to be. So I think that that plays all into the fact that the Fifth Circuit is known for being more adventurous than some of their sister circuits.
13: The justices heard four cases from the Fifth Circuit decided by majority Trump-appointed panels and reversed in all of them. Are the Trump appointees more conservative than other judges on the circuit?
14: I don't think they're conservative in the old-fashioned sense of conservative with a small c, but they're very much in line with the administration. So I think that they view some of the cases before them from that lens, and so that's why their decisions can be sometimes reversed even by the what we consider to be a conservative Supreme Court today.
13: The Fifth Circuit apparently has a high rate of reviewing decisions en banc compared to other circuits. And I'm wondering why, when 12 of its 17 judges are Republican appointees.
14: I think that there's still ideological divisions, you know, in the Fifth Circuit, and they have a preference to making sure that they're all on accord and that they vetted the issues. And I think some of that is healthy to make sure if they think it's an important case that they get the whole court to weigh in. And so it's not just having the prospect of one panel against another panel. So in that sense, I think it's actually a healthy development, that there is more kind of percolation of these issues before the Fifth Circuit makes a final decision.
13: Arguably, the highest profile reversals of this term were the Supreme Court reversing itself. And these were all 6-3 decisions down ideological lines. So you had Trump v. Slaughter, where the court overturned its own 90-year-old precedent, giving the president more power. In another case about campaign finance rules, the court overturned a 25-year-old case. And while not technically a reversal, the liberal justices said the conservatives effectively gutted what remained of the Voting Rights Act. And in the Cisco case, the court undid a core holding of a prior case.
14: The court's decisions do not reflect any reverence for precedent. And, you know, that is clear not just in the high-level cases of the Humphrey's executive being overruled after, you know, 90 years, but in lesser cases as well, most particularly in the Voting Rights Act, which is a kind of shocking turnabout, but also, as you mentioned, in the campaign finance. And the court seemingly says, well, we're here, we're the court, and we don't even be bound by another court. If we deem that the Voting Rights Act should be narrowed, if we deem that the presidential power should be expanded, so be it, despite the precedents. And so I think that's really all clearly with the piece, with the view of this court as its activists. It's activists not in the ways of the Warren Court, but it's activists in the ways of trying to knit together their own conception of religious rights, of DEI, of presidential power, and other hot-button issues.
5: And that's Harold Krent of the Chicago Kent College of Law speaking with Bloomberg's Stuart Grasso. 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
15: Breaking news this hour from Town Hall. I'm Rich Thomason. It's over. The words of President Trump, clearly frustrated with the Iranian leadership. The president says the ceasefire with Iran is history.
16: They're led by sick people. And they're vicious, violent people. And if they had a nuclear weapon, they'd use it. As far as I'm concerned, it's over.
15: The president, speaking at the NATO summit in Turkey a short time ago, lashing out at Iran's leaders following Iran's attack on several tankers in the Strait of Hormuz, and then the targeting of Bahrain and Kuwait. The U.S. responded by launching strikes on Iranian military targets.
18: Iranian media has reported several explosions in the southern port city of Sirik, as well as Keshem Island and Bandar Abbas. And these do, in fact, appear to be the heaviest U.S. strikes since the ceasefire came into In fact, the statement from U.S. Central Command is strongly worded. It says American forces have launched a series of powerful strikes to impose what it describes as heavy costs for targeting and attacking commercial shipping crewed, it says, by innocent civilians in an international waterway.
15: The BBC's Peter Bowes, U.S., has also revoked a license authorizing the sale of Iranian oil. Oil prices are up nearly 6% this morning. Following the latest sexual assault allegations against him, the pressure is mounting on Democrat Graham Platner to drop out of the U.S. Senate race in Maine. One of Platner's strongest supporters, Senator Bernie Sanders, urging Platner to step aside. A preliminary hearing for the man charged in the assassination of Charlie Kirk will continue today. Tyler Robinson's lawyers questioning the reliability of DNA testing, and prosecutors say links Robinson to the suspected murder weapon. And watching Wall Street, the Dow futures are down 676 points. NASDAQ futures 409 points in the red. More on these stories, townhall.com.
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15: An update on a recent bombing in Morocco.
2: A woman suspected of trying to kill a Ukrainian business tycoon in a bombing attack in Monaco last week was found dead in Ukraine with gunshot wounds to the head. Ukraine's Secret Service said that a Ukrainian military intelligence officer confessed to killing the bombing suspect, Anastasia Berezovska, with the help of a former law enforcement officer. The Security Service said he claimed to have acted on his own and without knowledge of his superiors. Authorities have not disclosed possible motives for the bombing attack or the killing of Berezovska. Based on the sophistication of the remote-controlled explosive device that was used, investigators in Monaco said last week that they believed multiple people were involved in the attack. I'm Haya Pinjwani.
15: Healthcare workers at the epicenter of Congo's Ebola outbreak are walking off their jobs. Seems they're not getting paid in a timely fashion. The strike threatens efforts to slow the outbreak, and officials say is still spreading faster than the response. News and analysis at townhall.com. A new application of artificial intelligence is at the heart of a spirited debate that's going on in Utah.
19: That debate is about the role of the technology in healthcare. Utah is the first state in the nation to allow AI to renew prescriptions for patients. Previously, that role had always been reserved for doctors and other medically licensed professionals. Technically, state and federal laws don't allow AI programs to handle prescriptions, but officials in Utah have waived those requirements for Doctronic, maker of the AI chatbot that converses with patients and can send refill orders to their pharmacy. The Federal Food and Drug Administration has signaled it doesn't plan to intervene. Keith Peters, Washington.
15: U.S. Airlines spent $6.66 billion on jet fuel in May, an 84% increase from the previous year. It was the second month in a row with fuel costs exceeding $6 billion. More on these stories, townhall.com.
9: Weather and traffic, we've got the answer.
20: All clear except construction. Your left lane is closed, 71 southbound at West 130th, and the roadway is reduced to one lane, 77 north between East 30th and I-90. The current temperature is 65 degrees. We'll see it rise to the upper 80s today. Tomorrow is calling for mostly sunny skies and a high in the mid to upper 80s. That's your weather and traffic. I'm Chris Lively. Larry O'Connor is next.
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24: Here in Washington, D.C., we have finally gotten a break from the heat. We had a nice, drizzly, relatively cool day until it wasn't, and then it was sunny and hot. Today's starting out similar. We're on your flagship station, WMAL, in the nation's capital. Good morning, Larry O'Connor and O'Connor and Company. A lot of developments overseas in Turkey as the president is engaged in NATO talks. And just about an hour ago, he basically said, yeah, this ceasefire with Iran, it's done. It's over. I'm out of here. Although he then said, hey, listen, if the negotiators want to keep talking, go ahead. But as far as I'm concerned, it's done. You can't deal with these people. We'll share that news with you and what the president had to say a little later in the program. Also, we have developments in the preliminary hearings for Tyler Robinson, the man who stands accused of the assassination of Charlie Kirk. Whole lot of evidence presented yesterday, and we want to share all of that with you because there's still people out there on the fringe, but with very loud megaphones, who seem to think that none of this is real. So we'll share that evidence with you coming up later in the program. Also, the Grand Plattner fallout continues. And he is holding all the cards right now with the Democrats in the state of Maine as the clock is ticking toward that deadline for him to voluntarily remove himself from the ticket. And the key word there is voluntarily. We'll give you the latest on that mess that the Democrats have made for themselves and a little analysis on how they got here. That's coming up in a bit. Also, we're going to talk to Cal Thomas later this hour. In the next hour, we've got Representative Kat Kamick of Florida. And in the 8 o'clock hour, delegate from Maryland, Kathy Shalega, and we've also got Libby Emmons of the Post-Millennial to talk about the Charlie Kirk trials. But let's turn to the latest in the Graham Plattner story up in Maine. We had quite a few developments, including the last holdouts finally deciding that they were going to remove their support for the Nazi-tattooed serial abuser sociopath who has won the Democrat nomination for Senate up there in Maine. Bernie Sanders, of course, is the most outspoken, highest-profile kingmaker in the party right now. And it took him 24 hours after legitimate rape allegations were made by a victim of Graham Plattner's until he finally stepped forward and said, yeah, enough is enough. He posted on social media, I have spoken with Graham Plattner about the best path forward for Maine. In light of these very serious allegations, I have recommended that he step aside. He recommended that he step aside. By the way, everyone's saying, oh, well, Bernie Sanders has withdrawn his support. Has he? Let's look at that statement one more time together. I have spoken with Graham Plattner about the best path forward for Maine. In light of these very serious allegations, I have recommended that he step aside. Just because he recommended to his pal, the Nazi tattoo serial abuser, accused rapist sociopath that won the nomination by the Democrats up in Maine to be the next U.S. senator, just because he's recommended that he step aside, that doesn't mean that he's withdrawn his support at all. He's just made a recommendation. I'm sorry, I'm not going to give him credit for something that he hasn't said. I want to see Bernie Sanders say, I do not want this man to represent my party or sit in the same chamber with my 99 colleagues in the United States Senate. I want Bernie Sanders, and by the way, I want every other Democrat who has been able to step forward and virtue signal and thump on their chest and say, yes, yes, yes, this Graham Plattner man, this is beyond the pale. All of these people who for a month have known the allegations made by Lindsay Feifeld, who courageously came forward with the New York Times and explained the horrible, toxic, abusive relationship she was in with this monster, who was physically abusive to her, left marks on her body, but they dismissed her claims as illegitimate because she committed the sin of working for the Heritage Foundation, for being a true believing conservative. She could be dismissed. And now you've got a woman who shares Graham Plattner's politics, shares Bernie Sanders' politics. She comes forward and gives details about a sexual assault, and suddenly everybody wants credit for saying, oh, yes, this is it. It's too much. You had Jake Tapper in an interview with this victim who came forward four times challenging her on her politics. You know, people are going to say that this is political. Do you share his politics? Why should that matter? But it does. What absolutely does. So the party of Me Too, the party of Believe All Women, were just fine ignoring a conservative woman. Imagine the power an abuser like Graham Plattner would have sitting in the hallowed U.S. Senate chambers, going back to his office with his staff and his interns, going to a happy hour on Capitol Hill, hanging out at the Capitol Grill bar. Imagine the power U.S. Senator Graham Plattner would have over women, especially if he finds out that the woman in his sights, his next prey, happens to be a Republican. Sociopaths like that, they learn their lessons well. So I can abuse a woman if she's a Republican and no one will believe her because she's a Republican. Well, bring on those little GOP interns. I'm ready for them. That's the climate the Democrats created here in their unquenchable quest for power. And may I remind you, because this is getting lost in the mix, the target in Maine, the person that they are so dead set against, that they are so singularly focused on defeating, so obsessed with defeating, that they throw down with the Nazi tattoo sociopath who publicly mocked American soldiers who were under fire and injured at the hands of the Taliban, who was a serial philanderer and was sexting women weeks after getting married, and that wasn't a long time ago, it was like 3 years ago. The woman that they are so focused on defeating that they will go ahead and excuse every possible horrible behavior from Graham Plattner so they can win that election is Susan Collins, the most centrist individual in the entire United States Senate, Republicans and Democrats included. There is not one member of that body who is as centrist and is bipartisan and reaches across the aisle. As a Republican, she drives me crazy sometimes. And they're willing to go with Nazi abuser sociopath and put all their money and all their political capital behind him because Susan Collins is so unacceptable to them. I want John Thune to remember that the next time it is demanded of him and his caucus that they are reasonable and bipartisan and reach across the aisle. Why can't Republicans and Democrats just get together and get more done? Well, that's what Susan Collins does, and you're going with the Nazi to defeat her. Yeah, we can learn lessons, too. So, no, I'm not going to give any credit to any of these people. Every single person who says that Graham Plattner should step down, as far as I'm concerned, other than John Fetterman, they're all making a political calculation. They want him to step down because he's hurting their chances to have power. Here's what I want each and every one of them to do so that they can come a little close to having some kind of credit from you, from me, from anybody in the media, if they actually looked at this objectively. Every single one of these people who are now saying, yes, I've withdrawn my support of Graham Plattner, they should all actually step forward and say, if Graham Plattner stays in this race, I will actively campaign for Susan Collins. I'm ready. Do you think any of them will say that? Neither do I. Meanwhile, the drama is unfolding in Maine as the state Democrat Party is poised to choose Graham Plattner's replacement for the ballot. There's just one little speed bump. Graham Plattner. You see, the law in Maine is that the party can only replace a candidate if the candidate voluntarily removes himself from the ticket. I had Mark Halperin on yesterday, a friend, a colleague, and he's a very smart political journalist. And I asked, what kind of leverage does Graham Plattner have here? And Mr. Halperin suggested that he has zero leverage. But with all due respect, he has all the leverage.

0: nominee for the U.S. Senate, nor in determining what this process looks like. We have also reiterated that Graham Plattner must drop out of this race so that Democrats in Maine can focus on defeating Susan Collins this November.
1: Who's going to make him? Of course he's putting his thumb on the scale. He holds all the cards. All right, more on this in a moment. It's O'Connor and Company.
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4: 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I'm Chris Lively, and I've got your next traffic update coming up right here on AM 1420, The Answer.
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1: Coming up in the next half hour, Cal Thomas will join us. Also, we've got highlights of President Trump in NATO, including some breaking news, him basically declaring the ceasefire with Iran over. We'll flesh that out for you coming up in a bit. I just want to follow up here. Graham Platner absolutely holds all the cards. It's up to him. And here's why. And let me just say, Graham Platner making demands on the Democrats right now is exactly the bed they made for themselves, and they deserve to lie in it. You know why Graham Platner holds all the cards? Because democracy. He's the nominee. He got the votes. He won the election. They could have stopped him every step of the way. They knew who he was. They knew what they had. They loved the power. They loved the money. They loved the influence. They loved the organizing. And so they made excuses for all of it. And of course he holds all the cards. Of course he's putting his thumb on the scale. This young woman who is representing the state party in Maine, she needs to wake up. He won't have anything to say about what's going forward. You had no place to make demands on him. What are you going to do? Oh, unless these Democrats actually have the cojones to do exactly what I said they should do. Either you step off the ticket, or we will support Susan Collins. You see, decades ago, there was a guy named David Duke who somehow weaseled his way into the Republican Party in Louisiana and became the nominee for governor. Do you know what Republicans did that year during that governor's race? They supported the Democrat because they didn't want to associate themselves with David Duke. They didn't want to be tarnished. They didn't want to be tagged. They didn't want to say that, yes, he's in our political party. He represents the best of us. We have a big tent. No, we didn't say that, what you're hearing from Democrats now. So unless they do that, I don't see Graham Platner stepping down in any way whatsoever. It's kind of fun to watch. You know what else is fun to watch? Some sharp-eyed observers took a look at Graham Platner's mea culpa apology video that he put out and compared it to a more recent video that had very similar characteristics. But remember Eric Swalwell just a couple of months ago? Yeah, we'll take a look at this side-by-side comparison. Take a listen here as you hear Eric Swalwell and Graham Platner when they put out very, very similar-sounding videos. Here we go.
2: That you see and hear from me directly.
3: I wanted to directly address the troubling, serious, and false allegations against me.
2: These allegations of sexual assault are flat false.
3: Any accusation of non-consensual behavior is categorically false.
2: I'm going to spend time with my family and friends, and I appreciate those who have reached out to me to show support.
3: We are taking the time to reflect on the best path forward for the state that I love, the people that I love.
1: I hope somebody didn't get paid to make that speech, because obviously they just took Swalwell's remarks and stuck them into a ChatGPT or something. Or maybe it was Kerry Hart's remarks, or maybe it was Bill Clinton's remarks, or maybe it was, well, we could go on and on. Democrats, after all. Meanwhile, here in the nation's capital, in the surrounding states dominated by Democrats, we did have some words coming from the lawmakers in Maryland. First, Governor Wes Moore was asked about Graham Platner. Governor Moore, unequivocal.
4: This is these are horrific allegations, and he needs to get out of the race right now.
1: I'm not kidding. It was unequivocal. And Senator Alsobrooks Brooks was stopped on her way to an elevator. It's amazing the timing of these elevators in the Senate building. Right when the question gets tough, the elevator seems to show up. Here's also Brooks.
5: What do you think about the controversies, the social media posts that leaked, and now this scandal of him soliciting?
6: You know, I don't know him. Honestly, I've never met him. What I do know is that I'm supporting Democrats. We need Democrats in office to fight back against Donald Trump, and I'm supporting him.
1: There you go. I don't know him. I don't know anything about him. But we need Democrats. She hadn't gotten the memo yet. Senator Alsobrooks Brooks, what a profile of courage she is. And that's where things stand right now with Graham Platner. And yes, he does have all of the leverage here. He doesn't have to step down. He's negotiating. And you know what else he's doing? He's taking a poll or two or several, not just in Maine, by the way, nationally. He doesn't need the state party. He won despite the state party. He doesn't need the big money from the Democrat Senate committee. He can just raise it nationally by a bunch of delusion socialists out there with advanced degrees from liberal arts colleges who think he's just terrific. And he could very well stay in. As of now, I think he is staying in. How about that?
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11: Weather and traffic, we've got the answer.
12: Construction has your left lane closed, 71 southbound at West 130th Street, and the road is reduced to one lane on 77 north between East 30th and I-90. The current temperature is a nice cool 65 degrees, but we will see it rise up to the upper 80s today. Mostly sunny skies in the forecast for tomorrow with a mid to upper 80 high. That's your weather and traffic. I'm Chris Lively. 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

0: It's Larry O'Connor in the Relief Factor Studios here in your nation's capital on our flagship station, WMAO. Good morning. Thanks for starting your day the right way with us here. Coming up, a little bit more of Trump in NATO, some of the remarks he made about the current state of affairs with Iran and the ceasefire. He had plenty to say about Spain, and on and on. He is in a mood this morning, so we're going to share all of those clips with you as well. But first, we're joined, as we always are at this time, when we're lucky, by syndicated columnist extraordinaire, voice of reason, sage observer of American politics and pop culture, Cal Thomas. Good morning, Cal.
1: Well, good morning, Larry, and I'm in the mood, too.
0: Sure you?
1: I'm in the mood for love, simply because you're near me.
0: All right, let's just stay in our lane here, Cal. I don't want people getting rumors
1: about it. I'm trying to, replicate Graham Platter on another level.
0: Oh, geez. It's funny to hear all of these Democrats. I just sort of went off on it, Cal, saying he should step out of the race. If you really want to show me something about what character and integrity you have, you should put it this way. If Graham Platner stays on the ticket, I will support Susan Collins. And after all, she votes with them a lot of the time. Why don't Democrats go that extra mile?
1: Well, you know, the best line I heard on this yesterday was somebody said the Democrats have handed the Republicans a victory on a silver platter.
0: Ooh.
1: I thought that was pretty good line. That was
0: not
1: a good
0: bad.
1: Line. Well, the problem with Democrats have a lot of problems. I'm writing in my column tomorrow. First of all, they don't have any issues except they're against Trump. That's
0: right.
1: Not a positive issue. What are you going to do for us? What are you going to do about the border and the tax? Are you going to open the border again if you get elected? Are you going to do anything besides investigate and impeach Trump again? They have no leader. Who are they? Kamala Harris? I doubt it. Gavin Newsom, whose wife is being investigated for some of her money activities and her nonprofits. He looks decreasingly like a choice. Who do they have?
0: Yeah.
1: Schumer? Forget it. The Democrat Socialists never fly in middle America. They have no issues. They have no leaders. That's just a fact. I mean, it's not a partisan statement. Somebody name me a leader who is attractive enough for voters to go for them. I can't find one.
0: Cal, this is a very, very wise observation that I will summarily steal and turn into either a monologue or a column at Town Hall. Because, no, this party for the last 10 years has been about one thing and one thing only, and that is opposing Trump. Doesn't matter. That just we stop Trump. Trump is evil. Trump is awful. When that's your only idea, when it's all you're putting forward, that opens the door to these socialists that, you know, you want these Marxists who are running and winning primaries, Cal. They're winning against Democrats, not against Republicans. Yeah. You don't hear them talking about Trump very much. They're talking about the ineffective, feckless leadership of Democrats.
1: Yeah, well, the only thing I learned, Larry, in physics class before I flunked table of contents was that nature abhors a vacuum.
0: Mm.
1: You're probably old enough to remember the old Chase and Sanborn cans with that bump on the top, and they said it was vacuum packed, and you rolled a key around it, and when you opened it that way, a rush of air would come in. Well, I use that as an analogy for what has happened to the Democrats. The Democrats used to have ideas that they promoted. Now, some of them, Social Security, going way back, good ideas. What ideas do they have now? Raise your taxes and increase spending. Regulate your business more. And watch people move if from the states if these Democrat governors want to raise taxes, as many of them do, and then complain that too many people are leaving, and therefore we have to raise taxes again because they're taking their money with them. Well, duh.
0: Well, I am not, in fact, old enough to remember that, but I do remember my mom having Tupperware parties, and they would make the lids burp there. I think maybe that's the reverse effect you're talking about, but we'll go with that. Cal, can we turn to this curious story about Mitch McConnell's health? Now, I generally don't hang my hat on the reporting of one Laura Loomer, but sometimes she gets things right, and the early reports about Mitch McConnell having a medical episode and being rushed to the hospital and various reports about his condition. She actually did seem to get that accurately. Recently, she was reporting that he was brain dead in the hospital and would not be returning. And then yesterday, we had a couple of reports, including our colleague Scott Jennings right here on the network, saying, I talked to Mitch McConnell for 20 minutes. Cal, what's going on here?
1: Well, this is, to me, being a longtime Washingtonian, sounds like a cover-up. I just, the easiest way to dispel these kinds of rumors is to get him on the phone. If all these, John Thune, the Senate Majority Leader, says he's talked to him, he sounded great, fine, either make a recording or have him do a mini news conference over the telephone, and all those rumors will go away. Here's what I think is happening. I mean, he's obviously not going to, he's already said he's not running for re-election. Mm-hmm. But if he withdraws before, I think it's mid-August, Andy Beshear, the Democrat governor of Kentucky, will put a Democrat in the Senate, further right. reducing the Republican majority. So that's what I think is going on. They just they don't want to be honest about what's really happening.
0: I think you're right. I think you're right. Remarkably, though, despite his poor medical condition, Mitch McConnell still is issuing a robust no on the Save America Act on a daily basis, which is that's something about his determination. I hate the fact. Listen, I think Mitch McConnell has had has been a bit of a mixed bag from my conservative perspective. But if you care about our courts, you care about the Supreme Court, you care about conservative judges, he's been a hero. And he was absolutely, I mean, as far as I'm concerned, his epitaph and his legacy is refusing to replace Antonin Scalia during the 2016 election. Suddenly that Supreme Court nomination became an issue in that presidential campaign. I say this out of reverence for Senator McConnell because it pains me that these men and women stay there for so long, Cal. I hate that he is ending his career and possibly his time on earth in this fashion. He didn't get any chance to go back to the beautiful bluegrass of Kentucky and enjoy his family and enjoy his retirement.
1: Well, it's an addiction. You know, the founders and many, many decades after the founding of this country, they followed the example of George Washington in terms and out. The founders never anticipated politics becoming your only job. We have people running for office now, these Democrats, socialists, who've never done anything. I mean, at least AOC was a bartender for a while. She had a job. Yeah. But these people have never done anything. And what qualifies them for being a member of Congress? Or maybe that does qualify them, a do-nothing Congress. We would prefer they do less than they are doing.
0: That's right. I'm on board with the do-nothing Congress, Cal. You make a good point. I have more respect for AOC being a bartender than I do her getting an econ degree from Boston University. Honestly, the former actually informs how this economy works much better than the latter.
1: Well, you know, she also has stayed out of this whole Graham Plattner business, which was very smart.
0: Yep.
1: I never accused her of being smart before, but maybe one of her staff members told her, don't get involved in this. It's not a win for you.
0: I don't know if she's smart, but she's savvy. Can we agree on that?
1: Yeah.
0: All right.
1: We can agree on that. Yes, indeed.
0: Cal Thomas, our syndicated columnist, last topic here, and it'll sort of help me segue into our next segment, and that has to do with the state of affairs with this memorandum of understanding and ceasefire with Iran. We had Iran fire on a Saudi and Qatari tanker. The president and the U.S. has responded in kind. Now we've had 80 strikes on Iran overnight. Where do things stand here? Because let's just be clear and clear-eyed about the politics of it. If we get back into a hot war with Iran within the next several days, that drives oil and gas prices up, and that puts the president right where he was a month ago with the political pressure that he's going to be under with the midterms.
1: Right. Well, we don't know the outcome here. He said, first of all, the war was going to be over in days or maybe a couple of weeks. And now, just 2 weeks ago, he was saying, oh, these new guys, since I wiped out the Ayatollah Khamenei, these new guys are different. Well, they're not different at all. They're religious fanatics, just like the dead guys. They think that their God wants them to eradicate Israel and then to come after the United States. It's not a secret. It's not a rumor. It's not a conspiracy. They say so openly, and their behavior, along with their various Hezbollah and Hamas proxies, prove that they mean exactly what they say. We think that we can transpose our morality on people who don't share it. It's crazy. I'm not sure another bombing campaign is going to do any more than the other bombing campaigns. We've got to get arms to the people to rise up there. Those who have been have done it before and got shot in the streets. We need to topple that regime. That should be our goal, and put in a secular leadership in Iran like they used to have.
0: The question, of course, the follow-up question on that, Cal, is, and I don't necessarily disagree with you, it's the how that gets tricky, because can we do that without an occupying force, without having some sort of permanent presence in that foreign country, a country that is riddled with terrorists.
1: Yeah, well, that's why I'm not president and you aren't either. Somebody's got to figure this out. But it's obviously got to be done. I mean, what other alternatives? We're already low in our munitions. We got over $1 trillion budget of the Defense Department and increase, and something has got to be done. Or like post office rates that keep going up, there will be no end to this.
0: Yeah, it's the only long-term permanent solution, and the question is whether we have a dedicated world focused on actually getting it done, because we can't do it alone, that's for sure. Cal Thomas, always great to talk to you.
1: Yep. Thank you, Larry.
0: Thanks, Cal. By the way, we are going to get to Trump in NATO and his remarks from just about an hour ago about that ceasefire, a remarkable statement from the president. But I do want to give you an update on the earthquake situation in Venezuela. You know that about 13 days ago, Venezuela suffered two twin earthquakes, devastating in that country, and the search continues for victims. They, incredibly, might still be alive now, 13 days after being trapped in debris from collapsed building. There's several million tons of debris in the most affected parts of Venezuela, and neighbors are helping their friends search for relatives by digging in the rubble themselves. Now, I want to tell you how you can be a part of helping these poor, desperate people right now, because men and women just like you are currently opening their hearts and their wallets with donations for our friends at the Christian nonprofit relief organization Food for the Poor. We've dedicated our show for the next couple of weeks to helping the people of Venezuela. It is bad. Right now, Food for the Poor are rushing meals, medical kits, and other essentials to thousands of folks who are not living on the streets after their buildings collapsed in the earthquakes, as we hear in this report from the BBC.
2: The earthquakes ripped through this landscape, obliterating parts of it. There simply isn't enough manpower or equipment to dig through it all.
3: There are just pockets and pockets of destruction. Just, it's really hard to find the words to describe the scale of destruction in northern Venezuela. It's also clear that it will take a long time, weeks, months, to even assess what it will take for this country to start to recover.
0: If you would like to help our brothers and sisters in Venezuela, please go to LarryOShow.com. That's our show website, LarryOShow.com. Click on the banner at the top that says Help Venezuela. LarryOShow.com. Click on the banner that says Help Venezuela. Or you can text to give. Just text Larry to 51555. That's Larry. Text it to 51555. 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
4: No incidents at this time. Just watch for active construction on 90 eastbound at West Boulevard. That is in your right lane. I'm Chris Lively, and I've got your next traffic update coming up right here.
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1: That's right. I'm chugging down my coffee, and I'm washing down my macro dosing of Think Factor and Relief Factor, so I can stay on my feet and on my edge. Every factor you can think of, we're factoring into the equation here today. And apparently the president at the top of his game as well over in Turkey for these NATO meetings. Just about an hour and a half ago, the president was asked, as he was sitting with Rutte, the general secretary of NATO, he was asked specifically about the latest bombing excursion that we engaged in against Iran after they shot a couple of tankers, a Saudi and a Qatari tanker. Here's President Trump responding to a question, is the ceasefire over? Here's the president.
2: The ceasefire over? Is the ceasefire done? Is the MOU dead?
3: It's a very interesting question. To me, I think it's over. I don't want to deal with them anymore. They're scum. You know what scum is? They're scum. They're sick people. They're led by sick people. And they're vicious, violent people. And if they had a nuclear weapon, they'd use it. As far as I'm concerned, it's over. I'll speak to our negotiators. They want to negotiate. They're good people. Steve Witkoff, Jared Kushner. But they have to come back to me. As far as I'm concerned, it's just a waste of time dealing with them. They're liars. We make a deal. And if I make a deal with him, we have a deal. And he goes out, he talks. We make a deal. Everyone's agreed. No nuclear weapon. We make a deal. They go outside, talk to the press. They say, we never even talked about it. There's something wrong with them. They're cuckoo. As far as I'm concerned, it's over.
2: Does this mean that talks with Iran will not resume?
3: I don't care. They can talk, but I think they're wasting their time. They're a bunch of lying guys. I do my whole life. That's all I do is deals. My whole life is that's how I became president. I guess that's a deal, too, right? But I made a lot of money. I had a lot of great success. Now, tremendous success. Everything I did, I was successful. And I deal with these guys, and I say, this is from a different school. They're liars. They're cheats. They're sick people. They've hurt their people. They killed 54,000 people as of now that were protesting. You know, when people say, how come they haven't taken over? They can't take over because they're dead. They killed them. Nobody's going to take over. They have no guns, and the other side has machine guns.
1: You know, as the president, these strong words from the president, I think my favorite part is, it's over, they're lunatics, you can't trust them, they're liars. But, you know, listen, if my team wants to keep talking, they can keep talking. I think it's dead. He's right, of course. And listen, we've been framing the entire discussion over this recent engagement since March 1st. With Iran, the military engagement, and now the negotiated engagement and the ceasefire, we've been framing it around the simple question, do you trust President Trump? And so far, he has not given us any reason not to trust him. And along the way, as President Trump and his team has said, listen, we just want to make a deal that's going to be good for the territory. It's going to be good for commerce. It's going to be good for Iran. It's going to be good for Iran's people. We're going to build hotels and resorts, and oil will be flowing, and there'll be prosperity. And some of us have been saying, listen, sounds great. If you think you can make a deal with these people and that's what their priority is, go ahead and try. But our experience in observing these people is that that's not really their priority. They don't care about the economy. They don't care about the free flow of oil. They don't care about tourism. They don't care about the rights of their citizens. They are religious fanatics. And as long as they have a government structure that has a position, an official who runs the country that goes by the title Supreme Leader, then we're not going to be able to deal with these people. And we're seeing it play out right now. But again, I still trust the president. I trust him even more after hearing these observations from him right now. And it could be bluster to get Iran back to the negotiating table. But I have no doubt, a lot of my colleagues over the course of the last several weeks would hear what the president says or what the secretary of state or the vice president says about the negotiations. And then hear Iran come out and say, no, we didn't agree to that. We haven't done anything. And my colleagues, some of them, have decided to believe Iran instead of believing the president's team. I stand firmly on the side of our president and the U.S. administration. I believe that I have no doubt what the president just described is 100% accurate. that they would look at them in the face at the negotiating table, agree to something, and then the next day tell the media that they never agreed to it. I have no doubt that these people are liars, because history tells us that. Why my colleagues, conservatives, who have always been skeptical of Donald Trump, why they decided to believe the Iranians, I don't think I'll ever know. The president yesterday in NATO spoke about the current relationship with that body and his concerns over their reluctance to help us in the Iran conflict. This is clip 18, gentlemen. If we can skip right ahead to number 18, here was the president yesterday.
3: We're going to see. I was very disappointed with NATO. And frankly, if it weren't held in Turkey, where my friend happens to be a very strong leader, a very strong person, it's possible that I wouldn't have attended. I felt I had to attend because of the fact that, you know, I know he's gone all out. It was a big thing to have NATO come to Turkey or any place else. It's a big thing. But we weren't treated well because we did something in Iran. We don't need anybody's help. I didn't even want their help. But before I asked, they said they wouldn't be there. And we've invested trillions of dollars in NATO.
1: Yeah.
3: Why?
1: Listen, there's a lot of repairs that need to be made with NATO, and he's right to call them out for not allowing us to use our own military bases that have been there to protect them. That said, President Erdogan of Turkey, he's not really your friend, President Trump. I think you know that. He's not a whole lot different than the lunatics in Iran. For 250 years, Americans have believed in one powerful idea, that we're meant to live free. 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
8: Breaking news this hour from Town Hall. I'm Red Buffen. When it comes to the U.S.-Iran ceasefire, President Trump says, as far as he is concerned,
3: I think it's over.
8: The president speaking at the NATO summit. Following an exchange of fire between Iran and the U.S., Iran attacked several tankers in the Strait of Hormuz. The U.S. then responded, hitting Iranian military targets, and then Iran lashed out at Bahrain and Kuwait. The president has harsh words for the Iranian leadership.
3: As far as I'm concerned, it's just a waste of time dealing with them. They're liars. We make a deal. And they, if I make a deal with him, we have a deal. And he goes out, he talks. We make a deal. Everyone's agreed. No nuclear weapon. We make a deal. They go outside, talk to the press. They say, we never even talked about it.
8: Along with the military action, the U.S. has revoked a license authorizing the sale of Iranian oil. And oil prices are on the rise this morning. More troubling allegations surface against a Democratic U.S. Senate candidate.
9: There are growing calls for Graham Plattner to drop out of the race in Maine. This comes after an ex-girlfriend of Plattner is alleging that he broke into her house almost 5 years ago and sexually assaulted her. The woman coming forward with specific details in interviews with Politico and CNN. New York Senators Democrats Chuck Schumer and Kirsten Gillibrand urging Plattner to leave the race. Plattner has a July 13th deadline to drop out in order for Democrats to replace him on the ballot. Laura Winters reporting.
8: In New York City, it appears that crews have managed to stabilize a midtown Manhattan high-rise. Buckling columns and sagging floors at the construction site forced evacuations yesterday in and around the building. The building's a former Pfizer headquarters. It's now being converted to luxury apartments. On Wall Street, the Dow futures are down. Blue chip futures down about 564 points. More on these stories, townhall.com.
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8: On it goes.
11: A Russian attack on Kyiv has taken the life of a woman and injured two more people, according to the city's administration. Ukraine's State Emergency Service says the Russian attack damaged several administrative buildings and warehouses, as well as a garage complex and several city trams. Ukraine's Air Force reports Russia fired 169 long-range strike drones and seven missiles, including five ballistics, at the country last night. Air defenses shot down or jammed 139 of the drones, while all five ballistic missiles and 20 drones inflicted damage at 15 locations. Meanwhile, on the sidelines of the NATO summit in Ankara, Turkey, President Volodymyr Zelensky has met with Italy's Premier Giorgia Meloni. During the meeting, Meloni reaffirmed Italy's support for Ukraine and for a just and lasting peace in the conflict with Russia. I'm Charles de Lefesma.
8: News and analysis at townhall.com. Most might agree it's a rather unusual sport.
12: Virtual taekwondo gaining popularity as a structured competitive discipline in Southeast Asia. The sport combines VR technology with traditional techniques to bring on tech-savvy young people. Athletes wear VR headsets and motion sensors in the non-contact matches. Unlike conventional taekwondo, the virtual matches are not separated by age or weight. Jason Walker reporting.
8: And here we go again with Greenland. Denmark vowing to defend the territory after President Trump suggested that the U.S. should control Greenland. A statement came during that NATO summit taking place in Turkey, the meeting meant to emphasize unity among the allies. Denmark's prime minister says that Greenland has a right to self-determination and is not for sale. More on these stories at townhall.com.
7: Weather and traffic, we've got the answer.
13: No major incidents at this time, but we are experiencing stop-and-go traffic from West 140th Street. That is due to construction that has your right lane closed, 90 East at West Boulevard. And, of course, 77 northbound between East 30th and I-90 were slowed there due to construction. That has your road reduced to one lane. The current temperature is 66 degrees, getting up to the 80s today, the top 80s, closer to 90. Tomorrow is calling for mostly sunny skies and a high around 86. That's your weather and traffic. I'm Chris Lively. 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
1: Good morning to you from your nation's capital on our flagship station, WMAL, but shooting across the country, all the way down to Florida, all the way up to New Hampshire, I think. I don't think we're in Maine. All the way out to San Francisco and down to San Diego and everywhere in between. And it's really the in-between that I care most about. That's where I come from, in Michigan, the Midwest. It's O'Connor and Company. I'm Larry O'Connor in the Relief Factor Studio. Thanks for tuning in here and starting your day the right way with us. Coming up in the next hour, Wes Moore really wants to be president or be chosen to be vice president on a ticket for the Democrats. So he's going right back at it. He wants a special session to redistrict Maryland. He wants to prove that that last remaining Republican seat doesn't belong here. And he wants to do the bidding of his leaders there in the Democratic Party. Also, Libby Emmons will join us from the Post-Millennial. Give us an update on the trial of Tyler Robinson, the accused assassin of Charlie Kirk. That's all coming up. But right now, we have some rules here when we book guests on the show. And when I say we, I mean, of course, our executive producer, Heather Hunter. Members of the administration are always welcome to come on, cabinet secretaries and above, of course. It's going to be a good news-making interview. Generally, we like to book people based on the news events, and then we find the best guests to serve the news. There are a few exceptions, though. People who are just a great conversation, who are entertaining, who often make news, and who we just have a great time talking to. And our next guest is that person, Representative Kat Kamick of the great state of Florida, member of the House of Representatives, and just an all-around great human being. Congresswoman Kamick, always great to talk with you. Thanks for joining us.
15: Good morning to you. I was a little worried where you were headed with that intro. I'm like, wait a minute.
1: Well, I find myself throughout the course of the day seeing news events and saying, I would love to hear Kat Kamick's reaction to this. So let's start with the Marxists, Congresswoman Kamick, because if the Democrats have their way, you're going to get a whole new crop of Democrats to work with in the next term. And they're not your grandma's Democrat. These aren't people who, got goo-goo-eyed over Bobby Kennedy. These are absolute Leninist, Maoist Marxists. And the Democrats, Hakeem Jeffries seems to be opening the front door and letting them in.
15: You know, it's pretty crazy that they aren't Democrats. They are absolutely, like you said, these are Marxists, these are Leninists, they're communists. They're damn communists. And even the very progressive Democrats in Washington know that. Right when the New York elections happened, I was on the trolley going from the Capitol building back to the Rayburn building. I had broken my toe. My toe still is broken. And so I was hobbling around and trying to take the little subway train underground as often as I could. And one of the prominent long-serving Democrats, who's very well known, gets in the trolley with me. And we start talking, and I say, well, yeah, what do you think about those New York elections? And she looks at me and she says, those people are crazy. Now, mind you, this is someone who has served for a very long time, is very prominent in the Democrat Party, mm-hmm. is very progressive, and said that. Even amazing. The Democrats yeah. are privately saying, yeah, these folks are nuts. We don't subscribe to this. And they're going to have their hands full. Hakeem Jeffries has famously said that he has 11 families within the Democrat Party. I think he is going to have a 12th family prop up. And they want nothing to do with Hakeem Jeffries or the Democrat Party. They want a hostile takeover of the Democrat Party.
1: Yeah.
15: And that's going to be their mess to solve.
1: No, it's that second cousin who comes back from their first year at college and they've got a pierced nose and blue hair and they want to, like, upend the Thanksgiving table. That's who this family member is. And if he does win a narrow majority, which I don't think he will, and praying to God that Mike Johnson keeps that gavel, but they're going to be able, they'll be the swing votes. They'll be the ones who hold the cards. That's how legislative bodies work, as you've experienced, Congresswoman.
15: Oh, absolutely. I mean, really, really thin majorities are exceptionally tough to navigate. We have our own internal squabbles, no doubt, right? But there is a fundamental understanding of what we all believe in when it comes to the GOP. On the Democrats, there is a fundamental disagreement about what they believe in.
1: Yeah.
15: And so they are going to be hard-pressed to figure out a path forward if they somehow get the gavel.
1: Yeah.
15: But we're going to be working extra hard to make sure that across the country, people understand what they sign up for if they give the Democrats a majority in Congress. It is going to be the anti-police, the super woke, 18 pronouns, 93 genders, you know, radical mutilation, you know, gestating parent, not mother type
1: yes.
15: agenda. And people just want to be able to pay their rent, pay their bills, make sure their kids aren't being indoctrinated and get government the heck out of their lives. Like, that's what normal Americans want. And that's what Republicans are working on.
1: Funny thing, you should mention gestating parents instead of motherhood, because when Meredith and I last saw you, it was at an Independent Women's Forum event down in Florida, and you were, as Meredith said, great with child. You were great, great, great with child. You had joked that
15: Code
1: you thought you're
15: about to pop.
1: You were. You said your water might break in the middle of the event. And of course,
15: yes.
1: your beautiful daughter now is with you. And you've spoken out about the fact that you're excited that this week you can start the Trump accounts in her name. We talked about the Trump accounts yesterday. I have a granddaughter coming next month. I can't wait to start it. Can you please make sense of Democrats who hate Trump so much that they're on the record? They keep going out saying, I'm not going to participate in these things. It's like not participating in an IRA for your kid. It's like you're actually damaging your child's future because you've got Trump derangement syndrome. This is a remarkable, remarkable thing to witness.
15: That's exactly what it is. It's Trump derangement syndrome. It is so incredibly gripping with these people that they would rather not only just see their country fail than the man in the White House succeed, but they want to see their children fail. Tell me how bad your internal workings of the brain must be in order for you to sit there, look at your precious child and say, no, I don't want you to succeed, because that would mean that I actually have to acknowledge that President Trump did something good.
1: Yeah.
15: That is sick. These people are sick. I just don't understand how we have such a remarkable nation based on equal opportunity rather than equal outcome. Of course, we know that the Marxists all want equal outcome, which is basically everybody lives equally in poverty.
1: Mm.
15: The thing that just absolutely is so crazy to me is you have now an opportunity to set your kid up for financial success when they turn 18, even if you didn't put another dime into it.
1: Yeah.
15: They would have a financial cushion to make a decision. Do I want to go to college? Do I want to go to a trade school? Do I want to start a business? It is options. It's choices. Something that a lot of kids who have grown up pretty rough and tumble, myself included, we didn't have.
1: Yeah.
15: And And I just can't understand how a parent would not want that for their kids.
1: You know what I think it is? I think that when these children, you know, if parents are engaged with them, if they see that these small investments through compound interest and investing in American business and the American economy can grow and build and anyone can participate in that free market miracle that is compound interest and growing your money by saving it and investing it, it shoots holes in everything the Marxists are telling us. Capitalism is broken and free markets don't work and it's impossible to get ahead. This is proof positive that you can, and I think that it's like garlic to a vampire. They don't want to have anything to do with it.
15: Exactly. I mean, yeah. That's where you have alternate realities that are playing out right now in the United States. You have the one in which people still believe in the American dream and want to see their country succeed. I have just been tickled pink this last couple of weeks with celebrations of America 250, Team USA. Seattle had never, ever seen that many people chanting USA, you know, yeah. in its entire existence. It was wild. I'm sure that, you know, purple hair folks were, their minds were exploding with all the pro-America chants that were going on while the games were being played.
1: Yeah, especially
15: but
1: in Seattle.
15: Oh my gosh, yeah. you see how people are really wanting to see the country succeed, Americans succeed, our kids succeed. And then you just have the party poopers, right?
1: Right.
15: The people who everything is bad, everything sucks. They hate the president, they hate Americans, they hate what, and all they do is just talk smack. If you don't like it here, you're free to leave.
1: Yeah.
15: In communist China, you can't leave.
1: Yeah.
15: You're stuck, bud.
1: Funny how that works. They got their own walls is to keep people in. Kat Kamik, I've only got a minute left, but I got to get you to comment on Florida man Andrew Gillum. What a bullet your state dodged. It is remarkable to think that he came within 30,000 votes of defeating.

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2: A vehicle fire has been reported in the right lane, 71 northbound after 480. Be very careful. We are stop and go from Snow Road. Meanwhile, your left lane is blocked due to a crash, 422 westbound after Route 91. I'm Chris Lively, and I've got your next traffic update coming up right here on AM 1420, The Answer.
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1: Love Cat Kamek, one of the best of the 435 there on Capitol Hill. And you should read her column that she wrote at Daily Caller about the

0: Trump accounts. And the fact that her newborn daughter, I think her daughter's got to be about 6 months, maybe 8 months old now, will be able to enjoy the great benefits of compound interest, investment, the free market, the American economy. We talked about this yesterday. I'm going to get to Westmore in Maryland and these redistricting schemes in a second. But yesterday we spoke with Patrice Onwuka, Independent Women's Forum. We talked about these Trump accounts. And she mentioned George W. Bush. George W. Bush, in the 2000 election, wanted to have a voluntary options for Americans to be able to divert portions of their Social Security into retirement accounts. In the year 2000, in those retirement accounts, part of their Social Security money would be privatized, and it would be voluntary. You wouldn't have to if you don't want to, but you could if you wanted to. And you remember Al Gore, oh, this is going to ruin Social Security. I want to put it in a lockbox. I don't want to touch that. No, are you kidding? You did. Just so you know, Social Security, I believe the money that's in Social Security grows at about a 1%, maybe 1.5% interest rate right now. And by the way, not to mention the fact that it's basically stolen by our elected representatives to pay for other debt spending that they do. So it's not really even in any sort of trust fund, really. If a private pension fund operated the way Social Security did, the feds would bust those trustees and throw them in jail for violating Taft-Hartley laws. If George W. Bush's plan that he won the election on had been enacted by Congress in 2001, do you realize what your retirement would look like right now, 26 years later, 25 years later, 25 years of growth and compound interest? Even if you just put your money into a market fund, an index fund, 25 years ago, your Social Security retirement, even if it was just half of the money that you put into Social Security, would be through the roof right now. But Democrats constantly fearmonger about it. They scare you. Social Security is going bust. It's going bust in 2032. You will not get your benefits. The only solution is to do some level of semi-privatization of this so that you can do it. And anyway, it just drives me mad. And I'm so hopeful when I think about my granddaughter being able to utilize these Trump accounts. I cannot wait for her to be born, obviously, for many reasons, and one of them is so I can start that account for her. And shame on Democrats for the last quarter century for fear-mongering and scaring seniors about Social Security. Bush was right. Bush was right. Meanwhile, Maryland, the state I live in, has seven congressional... Is it seven? I think it's seven congressional districts. Six of them are Democrat-dominated. One of them, just one, is represented by a Republican, Andy Harris. And that one is too many, apparently, for Governor Westmore. He tried in the last session to redistrict because he was trying to please Hakeem Jeffries and all of the big money power brokers within the Democrat Party, just like his counterpart, Abigail Spanberger, in Virginia and the Democrats there. They tried to gerrymander the entire state and remove most of the Republican seats. Of course, their referendum was overturned by the state Supreme Court in Virginia. The state senator of Maryland put a block on Westmore's redistricting scheme, partly because he knows that the new district maps would have to be reviewed by judges. That's what the state constitution dictates. And they could run afoul of those judges. They could redraw the maps to benefit Republicans. You see, because even in a state dominated by Democrats like Maryland, in the last presidential election, we still had about 38% of the voters vote for Donald Trump. And that's a consistent number. It's not big, but it's certainly better than the 1 out of 7 Republicans currently have as their representation in the House of Representatives. But Westmore and the Democrats, they want to make Maryland look like Massachusetts and Maine and Vermont and New Hampshire and Connecticut and Rhode Island and all of the other states in New England that have zero representation for Republicans. They want authoritarian rule. So now Governor Westmore has put out a statement calling for a special session of the General Assembly. You know, Maryland only has a 3-month session at the beginning of the year, January through March. But no, they want to have an August special session specifically to debate redistricting because they want to get rid of the last remaining Republican voice representing this state in the House of Representatives. This is who they are. And all of those Republicans in Indiana who wanted to listen to their better angels and not do redistricting, same with South Carolina, et cetera. Look at who they are. Look at what the Democrats are doing. If you're not willing to fight for the Republicans in your state, then, well, I don't know what's a higher priority for you. Kathy Shalega, a Republican from Maryland, will join us in the 8 o'clock hour to talk about that. 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
1: Weather and traffic, we've got the answer.
5: A vehicle fire has blocked off two of the lanes on the right side, 71 northbound after 480. Use caution getting by. We are stop and go from Bagley Road. Your left lane is also blocked on Route 422 westbound after Route 91. The current temperature is 67 degrees, getting up to about 88 today. Tomorrow is calling for mostly sunny skies and a high in the mid-80s. That's your weather and traffic. I'm Chris Lively. Larry O'Connor continues.
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7: Seest thou a man diligent in his business? He shall stand before kings. Proverbs 22:29. Great men set out for greatness. They set course for great destination and keep eye on the compass. Chief men spend much time with the map before spending time at the helm. Ben Franklin in his early days started the, quote, Leather Apron Club, a discussion group of tradesmen and artisans, meeting in taverns to grow prowess of mind. He fulfilled Proverbs 22, diligent in business, he stood before kings. And I say to the people, go and do likewise. I'm Jeff Toring, pastor of Liberty Valley Church, and we are one of his footmen. Come, join us.
8: Foundations of Freedom, a look at America's founding principles and the leaders who shaped our nation.
0: March 4th, 1865. The Civil War was nearing its end. The nation was exhausted, divided, and grieving. On that day, President Abraham Lincoln delivered his second inaugural address, just 700 words, spoken in about 7 minutes. 41 days later, Lincoln would be assassinated. Yet the words he spoke that day still echo through history. In that brief address, Lincoln referenced God 14 times, spoke of prayer, and quoted scripture repeatedly. He reminded Americans that both sides of the conflict shared a common faith, saying both read the same Bible and pray to the same God, and each invokes his aid against the other. Lincoln understood that political division alone could not explain the nation's crisis. More than 160 years later, America still wrestles with division, truth, and our dependence on God. The question is whether we'll remember the wisdom Lincoln left behind.
9: 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And tell Congress to pass this critical legislation now. 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

0: is 7:34 here on the East Coast. O'Connor and Company plowing through the daily news cycle, and a big part of the news cycle over the course of the last 24 hours was the preliminary hearings in Utah over the accused assassin of our colleague and our friend, our Charlie Kirk. Charlie Kirk, by the way, for those of you who don't know, hope you do at this point, Charlie Kirk was part of the radio network that I'm now syndicated on, the Salem Radio Network. He was part of the Salem Podcast Network, his podcast and his radio program. Part of our family here, and I, for all the years that I was working at Town Hall as well, which is part of the Salem Media family, and continue to work at Town Hall, had a lot of interactions with Charlie and with his team. Knew Charlie. It's funny. I was, after he was murdered, I was searching all my past interactions with Charlie, and it goes back to 2018 when I worked at the time. I was at the Washington Times, and he wrote an op-ed. So, gosh, he must have been what 24, maybe even younger, maybe 22. Anyway, wouldn't call him a good friend, but certainly a colleague and an acquaintance. And so many of us were devastated when he was assassinated less than a year ago, September 10th of 2025. It was another reminder of the hate that's out there, the hate that's out there targeted toward people like you and me. And we should not let that go. We should not let his memory die either. It is just as jarring and just as earth-shattering as when we lost Andrew Breitbart so suddenly in the prime of his career. And so we're dedicated to continuing the conversation about what Charlie wanted out of this country, what he believed in, and also finding justice for his memory and for his family. That's why this preliminary hearing is so important, especially considering there are, it's so funny, I keep hearing that there are people on the right who question the assassination of Charlie Kirk, that say that the whole thing is a conspiracy, that it's really tied to Israel. There are people out there who believe that. We'll talk about them in a moment. But I don't think it's accurate to say they are people on the right. I don't know where they are, but they don't agree with me on a whole lot. And I don't think I appreciate them wearing my ideology, my principles, and my values as some sort of a camouflage skin suit to pretend they're something that they're not. Let's get to yesterday's trial, where a whole boatload of evidence was presented. Now, you'll hear people knocking this down, saying that it's all fabricated, it's all fake. There were also people who said that about O.J. Simpson. So just we keep that in mind. Let's start with this clip, number 8 here. This is a Fox report that gives us a pretty good summary of what happened yesterday.
1: Utah County prosecutors introduced very compelling video and DNA evidence here today, and they touched on a motive as well. But first, the video. A compilation of surveillance images appears to show accused assassin Tyler Robinson at Utah Valley University in the hours before, during, and after Charlie Kirk was killed exactly 300 days ago. Video played on a courtroom monitor showed a car believed to belong to Robinson enter a parking structure, then a figure matching Robinson's description moving through a stairwell and heading to the amphitheater where Charlie Kirk was set to speak. At first, the figure is seen wearing shorts. In a later segment, he is changed into long pants and walks with a limp. Prosecutors believe Robinson carried the murder weapon down his pant leg. The judge allowed prosecutors to introduce part of a statement from a Turning Point USA board member and pastor, emphasizing Charlie Kirk's Christianity and conservative values.
2: It shows Charlie Kirk publicly, in front of large gatherings of people, debated and presented his views, his political views, which were tied to his religious views about gender identity, LGBTQ rights type issues. And the relevance to that is the defendant's motive is that he was on the other side of those views.
3: Still on page one.
1: The court also saw a report listing physical evidence, including a screwdriver found on the roof that the FBI says had Robinson's DNA, and the rifle he allegedly used that was found in nearby woods wrapped in a towel. An evidence expert testified that towel had the DNA of Robinson and his ex-lover and roommate, Lance Twiggs, to whom he allegedly confessed. And we expect to hear more about that through a recorded video interview with Lance Twiggs that prosecutors are expected to introduce later this week, very much over objections by the defense.
0: Oftentimes, a story like this is very, very simple to understand. And you have to contort yourself into a pretzel to make it very complicated. And yet, there's a whole lot of oxygen that is fed into people who do just that. The fact of the matter is, Charlie Kirk was an outspoken supporter of Christian values and conservative principles and conservative ideas, and he was incredibly effective at what he did. And there are people who vehemently disagree with him, specifically about the issues of so-called transgender rights. Transgender activists have been threatening his life for years. You can see them showing up at his open microphone, where he would invite people who disagreed with him to speak their mind and then have a debate of ideas. In fact, you can see video after video of Charlie Kirk extending grace and sympathy and empathy to people who were on that spectrum of gender confusion and confused sexuality. And, well, that angered them even more because Charlie Kirk didn't fit into the stereotype of hate that they wanted him to fit into. That frustrated them because it's hard to hate somebody who refuses to hate you back. And for some people who are mentally unstable, and let's face it, a lot of the people who are confused about their gender, their sex, their bodies, who actually think they were born in the wrong body, as if that's even a logical idea, well, obviously there's some mental instability there. And so you act out violently, and we've seen it happen a lot. That's what this case is. Not very complicated. But there are people who will have you believe that the state of Israel employed hundreds, if not thousands, of covert agents to assassinate and then stage this entire thing to make it look like Tyler Robinson was guilty. But really, it was the state of Israel assassinating Charlie Kirk because he was starting to question our role in the Middle East and our alliance with that nation. That's what we're supposed to believe. Because everything is the fault of the Jews. Listen, I would never tell you what to believe and what not to believe. I respect your intelligence too much. You can evaluate the facts in front of you and reach your own conclusion, and I want you to. But just ask yourself this. If Charlie Kirk was assassinated because he was a prominent voice that had the president's attention and the vice president's attention and the secretary of state's attention, and the state of Israel was concerned that he was wavering on his position on their nation and our relationship with that nation. If that's true, why is Tucker Carlson still alive? Have you ever thought about that? I mean, as influential as Charlie was, and he was and still is, I would argue that at the time of his death, Tucker Carlson may have been even more influential. And he wasn't just questioning our relationship with Israel. He's come out and supported Israel's enemies. So why would they assassinate Charlie Kirk and let Tucker Carlson continue to walk this realm? Can you explain that to me? I would love to hear that explanation. Here's a portion of the FBI's presentation in court. This is clip 9, please, showing this evidence.
3: The accused Charlie Kirk assassin. It's now underway. Charlie's parents and his widow, Erica, are back inside the courtroom, sitting together for the proceedings. And Robinson's parents were also there and were told they looked, quote, tired. Today, much of the focus was on piecing together video surveillance of the suspect's movements at Utah Valley University, starting with the arrival of the alleged killer on campus.
4: What are we seeing here, Agent Hall?
5: That's the vehicle that is believed to belong to Mr. Robinson arriving in the parking garage on campus.
4: At what time in the morning? What time of the day?
5: It's approximately 8:30 in the morning on September 10th, 2025. The driver of the vehicle exits the vehicle and then walks on foot to exit the parking garage. That's the individual in the red T-shirt and the shorts and the shoes.
4: And do you believe you recognize who that person is?
5: Yes.
4: Who is that?
5: I believe that's Tyler Robinson.
3: Later in the testimony, we saw the moment the suspect began his rooftop escape.
5: Mr. Robinson lowering and jumping off of the roof of the Losi building onto the grass area and then moving away towards Campus Drive.
3: Erica Kirk was holding a tissue up to her face during this testimony. Another witness we could hear from today, Robinson's former roommate and alleged romantic partner, Lance Twiggs. Prosecutors plan to introduce a recorded statement from Twiggs.
0: The recorded statement, of course, saying that Tyler Robinson had confessed to him. So that's a lot of evidence right there. And for those of you who aren't seeing the video, you should check it out. You can see video after video after video after video in this preliminary evidentiary hearing showing Tyler Robinson on the campus. Now, juxtapose that against the well-informed and confident testimony of someone who wasn't there, but apparently knows better than all of us what happened. It's a woman named Candace Owens.
6: The shooter, or the alleged shooter, you think they're a patsy?
7: Of course they're a patsy. I mean, come on. This was so dumb. He wasn't even on campus that day. They can't show us one clear image. Not even one. All of these cameras. Turning Point has everything in 4K. So shouldn't you have caught the shooter on the roof in 4K? Like, you had cameras everywhere that day. I think Tyler Robinson, all his job was to pick up clothes. Mm-hmm. I think literally he didn't set foot on campus that day. And his job was to get rid of the clothes next to the Dairy Queen into some cemetery, which I broke. And the FBI has not disputed.
0: She doesn't break anything. And other than people's brains and whatever's left of her credibility, which isn't much left because she's broken that. That's what she's broken. Listen, go ahead and watch her program. But also while you're at it, go ahead and watch all of the compilations of all the things that she's lied to you about over the course of the last year. And there's never any explanation. There's never any follow-up. There's never any, oops, I got that one wrong. What she's doing is awful, and it continues to be. And it's even clearer when you see this evidence presented in court. This is very simple. Charlie Kirk was assassinated because he was conservative, he was Christian, and he was effective. And the fact of the matter is there are many of us in this line of business, many of us who run for office, many of us who get behind a microphone, many of you who will post on Facebook and present your arguments diligently, thoughtfully, and you will be attacked verbally, sometimes even physically. We know who our opposition is, and we know what they're capable of. And the more you lie about that, well, the worse you make it for the rest of us.
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9: They've cleared that disabled vehicle on 71 North after 480, but we still have a crash blocking the left lane on 422 West after Route 91. That's got a stop and go from Route 306. I'm Chris Lively, and I've got your next traffic update coming up right here on AM 1420, The Answer.
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0: I would worry about hurting Candace Owens' feelings if I was convinced she had any. I don't think she does. Coming up, Sanctuary Spanburger strikes again. Virginia, hope you're happy with your new governor. We'll tell you why you shouldn't be coming up in just a quick second. But first, a quick update on the earthquake-ravaged Venezuela right now, because the search continues for victims. Incredible, they may still be alive 13 days after being trapped in debris from collapsed buildings. Several million tons of debris in the most affected parts of Venezuela, and neighbors are helping their friends search for relatives by digging in the rubble themselves. And thanks to men and women just like you, opening your hearts and your wallets with donations, our friends at the Christian nonprofit relief organization Food for the Poor are rushing meals, medical kits, and other essentials to thousands of folks who are not living on the streets after their buildings collapsed in the earthquakes. They've been given shelter and food thanks to Food for the Poor. Thanks to you. Listen to this report from the BBC.
1: The earthquakes ripped through this landscape, obliterating parts of it. 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
2: There are just pockets and pockets of destruction. Just, it's really hard to find the words to describe the scale of destruction in northern Venezuela. It's also clear that it will take a long time, weeks, months, to even assess what it will take for this country to start to recover.
0: 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Click on that Help Venezuela banner, please, at LarryOShow.com. Thank you, and God bless you. We have a new report of violence in the Commonwealth of Virginia. Tony, suburban, wealthy, woke, left-wing, Democrat-dominated Northern Virginia. More violence at the hands of the illegal immigrants that Governor Abigail Spanberger has sworn to protect. Here's the story from a friend of the program, Nick Minock, WJLA, coming out of Fairfax County. Let's watch.
3: ICE says just a few days ago, Fairfax County police arrested Juan Arevalo for rape and kidnapping. Arevalo has a long rap sheet, which includes two convictions of aggravated assault, two for property damage, as well as attempted maiming, failure to appear, aggravated assault with a weapon, assault twice, drug possession, illegal reentry, making a false report, and obstructing justice. He was also previously arrested for assault, abduction, identity theft, drug possession, and larceny. Sean Kennedy with Virginians for Safe Communities tells us some of those crimes might never have happened had Fairfax County Commonwealth's Attorney Steve Descano not dropped previous charges against Arevalo, or if he had notified ICE he was in custody so they could deport him.
4: He's accused of rape one, which is the most serious crime in Virginia short of murder. He's eligible for life in prison, and previously was arrested after a very dangerous high-speed chase where he put not only officers' lives in danger but a number of people on 495. So this individual is very dangerous and has proven himself a threat to the community and was yet again released by Steve Descano.
3: In January, Fairfax County police arrested Arevalo after a high-speed chase on 495. Arevalo bailed out of the car and ran, but police caught up to him and arrested him on outstanding warrants in Fairfax County for crimes including abduction and assaulting a family member. Descano's office dropped those charges along with the fleeing law enforcement charge. Stephen Schillingford is a retired Fairfax County homicide detective.
5: What we've been seeing with Mr. Descano is just a pattern, a systematic pattern of dropping charges on violent criminals who have come back and committed more heinous crimes.
0: That's right. And let's be clear, as his testimony proved under oath before the House Judiciary Committee, he drops these charges if and only if the suspect accused of all of these horrific, horrendous, violent felonies is in the country illegally. if you're a citizen, he'll throw the book at you, or his version of throwing the book at you. If you're an American citizen of color, he might treat you differently. If you're a white dude, forget about it. You're going away for a long time. But he specifically promised his voters that he would not prosecute for these heinous crimes an illegal immigrant, lest they then face deportation. And by the way, he's doing it at the command of his governor, Abigail Spanberger. Sanctuary Spanberger has decided that the Commonwealth is one big sanctuary for these criminals because she wants to be on the national ticket for the Democrats. And that's a box you have to check, because that's what that party stands for now. Protecting criminals who shouldn't be here in the first place. Protecting criminals who are committing crimes that should never have been committed. But these people were let into the country and they're allowed to stay. They're protected by Sanctuary Spanberger. The acting assistant secretary of DHS, Lauren Biss, said, and I'm quoting, "This criminal illegal alien has been charged with rape and abduction. He has a laundry list of prior convictions for aggravated assault, destruction of property, and drug possession, as well as prior arrests for identity theft and larceny. DHS is calling on Governor Abigail Spanberger and her fellow sanctuary politicians in Fairfax County to commit to not releasing this dangerous criminal from jail. But if she stays true to her principles, such as they are, he'll be walking free tomorrow." This is what Virginia voted for. 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
13: Breaking news this hour from Town Hall. I'm Rich Thomason. President Trump says that while in his view the Iran ceasefire is over, negotiations can continue. This after the latest exchange of fire between the U.S. and Iran.
14: The U.S. military launched strikes on Iran early Wednesday. U.S. Central Command says it was to impose heavy costs after it says Tehran struck three ships in the Strait of Hormuz. Targets included Iranian air defense systems, radars, and more than 60 small boats used by the paramilitary Revolutionary Guard to harass ships in the strait. The U.S. also revoked a license that had authorized the sale of Iranian oil. Iran immediately warned Washington it would take whatever measures it deems necessary, and apparently retaliated with strikes targeting Bahrain, home to the U.S. Navy's Fifth Fleet, and Kuwait, home to U.S. Army forces. I'm Ben Thomas.
13: Senators Bernie Sanders and Elizabeth Warren, among the latest Graham Platner backers to suggest that the Democrat drop out of the U.S. Senate race in Maine. At this week's preliminary hearing, lawyer Sir Charlie Kirk's accused assassin questioning DNA evidence presented by the prosecution.
15: Emergency teams are racing against time in Venezuela, where two powerful earthquakes have left widespread devastation. Rescue operations have been hampered by damaged infrastructure, heavy traffic, and continuing aftershocks, making access to affected areas increasingly difficult. Venezuelan authorities say the death toll has risen to nearly 6,000, with tens of thousands left homeless after buildings collapsed. Town Hall News and our parent company, Salem Media, partnering with Christian nonprofit relief organization Food for the Poor to rush meals, medical kits, and other essentials to the quake victims. Listeners wanting to help can find a link at the website srnnews.com. Wall Street, the Dow futures down 517 points. 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
15: A high-profile British opposition politician is quitting Parliament amid corruption allegations that he steadfastly denied.
17: Nigel Farage faces questions about undeclared gifts and a probe by Parliament's standards watchdog over a $6.7 million gift he received from a Thailand-based cryptocurrency billionaire. Now he says he'll quit his Parliament seat and seek re-election in an effort to clear his name.
18: I have done nothing wrong. I have not broken the law in any way at all. I have not misused public money.
17: The probes could have led to Farage being suspended or expelled from Parliament. I'm Charles Tillithesma.
15: Pakistan's Navy and civilian authorities are expanding the search for a cargo plane feared to have crashed after it disappeared from radar, lost contact with air traffic control en route to the city of Karachi. News and analysis, townhall.com. A toddler declared dead after being pulled from a backyard swimming pool in February was discovered alive hours later.
19: First responders were dispatched to a home in a Phoenix suburb in response to a possible drowning in February. An 18-month-old boy was taken to Mercy Gilbert Medical Center, where a doctor pronounced him dead. But about 5 hours later, police were notified that the child was found breathing in a room that serves as the hospital morgue. Newly released police records also reveal two Gilbert police officers saw possible signs of life multiple times. Now police in Gilbert are recommending criminal neglect charges against the boy's parents. I'm Marcela Sanchez.
15: U.S. Airlines spent $6.66 billion on jet fuel in May, an 84% increase from the year before, the second month in a row with fuel costs exceeding $6 billion. More on these stories, townhall.com.
20: Weather and traffic, we've got the answer.
21: For a crash blocking the right lane on 90 westbound at I-77, and your left lane is still blocked on 422 west after Route 91, where stop and go from Route 306. The current temperature is 70 degrees, getting up to about 88 today. Tomorrow is calling for mostly sunny skies and a high in the mid-80s. That's your weather and traffic. I'm Chris Lively. 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
2: I'm getting a new phone, and we need to talk about it. O'Connor and Company here. It's our third hour, the 8 o'clock hour, 8:06 here on the East Coast in your nation's capital on our flagship station, WMAL. Looks like some of the fog and mist has burned off, and it's going to be a beautiful day. Or we might get a severe thunderstorm and trees will come down and knock power lines out. Anything can happen in July in the mid-Atlantic. Coming up, we're going to dive further into the evidence presented yesterday at the murder trial of Tyler Robinson with Libby Emmons as she is covering the trial for the Post-Millennial. And I am Larry O'Connor. Good morning. Thanks for joining us here from the Relief Factor Studio. Joining us now, when I say anything can happen here in the Mid-Atlantic off the Chesapeake Bay, I mean anything can happen because Governor Wes Moore of Maryland has called an emergency session of the General Assembly beginning in August. This is very rare, very unusual. We have a regular general session, first 3 months of the year, and the business of the state should be taken care of in those 3 months. So when the governor calls for an emergency session, you know that it's dire. So we wanted to bring in one of our favorite members of the assembly, Delegate Kathy Shalega of Baltimore County, to join us to talk about this. So, Congresswoman, this is Delegate Shalega, excuse me. I'm getting ahead of myself, but I'd love for you to be a congresswoman someday.
3: Yeah, don't promote me.
2: Please tell me what this emergency is. Surely this must have something to do with the governor's failure rebuilding the Francis Scott Key Bridge, right? Is that what the emergency session is about?
3: Or, Larry, it could be the unaffordable electric bills.
2: Oh, yes.
3: The brownouts that we're seeing. It could be failing schools.
2: Mm.
3: There are a lot
2: of emergencies that require urgent attention from our lawmakers. So which one of those urgent problems is the governor asking you to address?
3: Well, this is all a charade for him to get national news. Of course, that's, you know, his main goal. And to distract from his record here in Maryland. So let's review. Governor Wes Moore blew through a $5 billion surplus and then proceeded to raise more taxes and fees than we've ever seen in our state's history, more than 300. And now he's out of money. We come back in January with a new legislature. They're going to have to raise taxes because they have no ability to cut spending.
2: Yep.
3: All the meanwhile, people are fleeing our state. Taxpayers are moving out. But this special session is not about any of that. It's to redistrict and find a way to get rid of the only Republican representative in Maryland, who is our very own Andy Harris.
2: Absolutely unbelievable that there is an emergency session being called. And by the way, I, you know, not for nothing, but I live near the Annapolis area, and we celebrate when the session is done at the end of March because we get our town back. It's not a town meant for a lot of traffic. Summertime is the worst, Delegate Shalega, because we got tourists in town. We've got families in town whose plebes are at the Naval Academy, and it's great, and it's exciting. Now add to that, in August, we're bringing all of the lawmakers back in and all of their staffs for a session. It's going to shut down Annapolis. He doesn't care about tourism. He doesn't care about the money. All he cares about is pleasing Hakeem Jeffries so he can eliminate one more Republican House seat from Maryland. Absolutely outrageous.
3: It's outrageous. It is also a distraction tactic. So if for him, it's kind of a, I'm sure he's looking at it as a win-win. He's catering to his liberal, like radical lefties who want no Republican representation. Wait, Larry, I thought there were no kings. But in Maryland, there is a king. His name is Wes Moore.
2: King Wes.
3: He wants to be the king of Maryland. He wants to shut out any Republican representation. And that's his aim here. He wants to be on CNN, you know, MSNBC, anyone that will have him. And he wants the national liberals to like him. And who pays the price? Maryland citizens.
2: So Democrats in Virginia attempted this. And of course, in Virginia, you needed to amend the Constitution through a referendum. It barely won. And then a court overturned it. Now, you don't have to go that drastic in Maryland, but there is judicial review. And if I remember right, famously, the last time, a couple of months ago, Wes Moore tried to do this, his own president of the Senate, a Democrat, said, yeah, let's not do this because the judicial review could involve redrawing these maps in such a way that it benefits Republicans, giving them an extra seat or two. Is that on the table here? What's the strategy?
3: Well, they haven't allowed me into their meeting yet. And I wish I had listening devices, but I do not.
2: You should get those Groucho glasses and nose with them. They won't recognize you, Kathy. You can just say you're one of the new transgender delegates from Bethesda. They'll believe it.
3: Yeah, maybe I dress like a man exactly. I mean, Wes Moore likes that as well. But, you know, we're hearing that they're contemplating amending the Constitution, putting it on the ballot in November so they can violate the Declaration of Rights. So a few, when they tried this the last time, we took them to court, which we vow to do again, and we were successful. And the court case proudly is Shalaga versus Lamone. And what Judge Battaglia found was that they are violating the Declaration of Rights, the Constitution, by gerrymandering politically and disenfranchising Republican voters. So I'm not sure how they get around the Declaration of Rights, but they'll have some crafty way to try to do that and put something on the ballot. It's outrageous.
2: Yeah, and let's just be clear here, because this fight has been going on in Maryland for, going on 15 years, because that's as long as I've been here. It's probably been going on longer. There used to be two districts that were drawn in such a way that Republicans pretty much had their representation in the House. That was Maryland 1 and Maryland 6. Maryland 6 might be familiar to people because it's one of those seats that Republicans try over the last several occasions, but they always come up short because the district was redrawn to include parts of very Democrat, very liberal Bethesda that has nothing to do with the far reaches of Western Maryland that the district was supposed to represent. It was represented by a Republican. Then Governor Martin O'Malley, Delegate Shalaga, correct me please if I'm wrong, then Governor Martin O'Malley specifically said under oath, yeah, we drew that district in such a way because we wanted to replace the Republican with a Democrat. They said it out loud. That's what they do. And now they're trying to do it again.
3: Yes. Well, and Larry, going back to before that, we used to have 20 years ago, 25 years ago, 4 Republicans, 4 Democrats in Congress. In the Maryland 8-member delegation, which, by the way, our population hasn't grown in 25 years, so we still have 8. Mm-hmm. Wonder why. Probably taxes, fees, you know, the punitive climate here. But they went, you know, they were able to redistrict it to not 4-4, but 6-2. Then they got it to 7-1, and now they're attempting to get rid of all Republicans. But, you know, what your audience probably doesn't remember is 2 of the last 4 governors have been Republican.
2: That's right.
3: So statewide, Republicans win. And, you know, people are not as deep, deep blue as 8-0 would purport to be. So this is just a blatant discriminatory act against independents and center right people. And it's wrong. But of course, that's because he doesn't want you to look at the man behind the curtain. He wants to be president, but he doesn't want you to know that he's financially mismanaged our state.
2: He's also running for re-election this year. And Mr. Cox, the nominee for the Republicans, he unsuccessfully ran 4 years ago against Governor Wes Moore. Do you interpret this as a sign of confidence from Governor Moore that he thinks he's got this reelection in the bag, so now he can already be looking at being a prime candidate for a running mate in 28?
3: I do think he's looking at it that way. And, you know, we are working hard to make sure that we're answering back to Wes Moore. Dan Cox has moderated his message and is working hard to get it out there, which is you have a choice. Wes Moore, who turned a $5 billion surplus into a, you know, $4 billion deficit while raising taxes. He continues to push his climate change agenda, which means Maryland has some of the highest electric bills in the entire country. He continues to want to ban your gas stove, move to solar, get rid of fossil fuels. I mean, his agenda is a disaster, but it is courting the left so that he could, you know, get on TV. He wants to be president while denying it. We know it's true.
2: He spends more time in North Carolina and in Georgia than he does in Maryland these days, Kathy Schlage. It's transparent what he's attempting to do. Kathy Schlage had for many years been part of the leadership team for Republicans in Annapolis. Nick Kipke was that velvet glove, and you were the iron fist right behind it. And the two of you were a great combo,
3: good cop,
2: Kathy.
3: Bad cop. Yeah, why did I have to be the bad cop?
2: It's funny.
3: Of the Maryland Freedom.
2: I just had dinner with Kipke the other day because I now live in Kipke's district. He's going to be my state senator this time around. And he was like, yeah, thank God Kathy was there to do all the dirty work for me.

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2: Right lane is blocked on 90 westbound at I-77. Expect slow traffic coming from Superior. And your left lane is still blocked on 422 west after Route 91. I'm Chris Lively, and I've got your next traffic update coming up right here on AM 1420, The Answer.
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0: Answer.

Good morning. It's O'Connor and Company here from Washington, D.C. Coming up, we're going to get all the details on yesterday's preliminary hearing over the Tyler Robinson alleged assassination of Charlie Kirk. Libby Emmons from the Postmillennial will join us coming up in just a bit. We're talking about these midterms, of course. It's summertime. People are, you know, well, we don't have to worry about soccer anymore. That's good. But people are enjoying their vacations. And this is sort of a dead time before things really ramp up for those midterms. Still a few primaries to go, by the way. And if you live in Missouri, please vote for Chris DeGaulle from Missouri 6. Chris DeGaulle, former host of this program, my best friend, the best man at my wedding. He will make a great congressman. Don't forget that election's coming up in about 3.5 weeks. We should be focusing quite a bit on these midterms, and we need to focus on who the Democrats are nominating because they're terrifying. We need to focus on the policies and issues that matter most, and we need to warn people that if you give the majority to the Democrats, the next 2 years is going to be nothing but investigations and impeachments of Donald Trump. They're telling you that. I hope you're paying attention. That said,

0: Republicans also need to be proactive about certain issues that matter. And I'm begging Republican politicians, their staff, their campaign apparatus, please listen to me. You need to talk about the data centers. It's what voters are talking about right now. It's what parents are talking about. It's what homeowners are talking about and property owners are talking about. It's happening right now, and you need to have a good answer for it. And this cuts across party lines. This is like MAHA. This is like transgender. This is like CRT. This is like shutting down our schools. That passion is there. And it's a growing topic that is really affecting people's lives. And you need to have good answers, and you need to have smart policies that take that into account. Let me tell you two stories, a tale of two princes, if we will, right here in the nation's capital's backyard. First, Prince George's County, Maryland. Just yesterday, the Prince George's County Council. Take a listen to this.
1: Well, after a good deal of debate as well as public comment, the Prince George's County Council has just passed a moratorium, a two-year moratorium on the development of large data centers in the county. Now, they say they can lift that moratorium if they are able to pass some comprehensive zoning that addresses the concerns of data centers. Now, there was a good deal of a divide on the council because some people really want data centers to come in and help with economic development. The county executive, for instance, did not want this moratorium because she wants to be able to put data centers in places where there will not be opposition, again, to get some of that economic revenue. There were people in here who seemed to have scripts. They were wearing T-shirts that all matched. They were pro-data center. They would not say where they came from or who supported them or who organized them. There were accusations that perhaps they were being paid by some sort of a special interest. But when I confronted those people, they would not answer those questions.
0: They wouldn't say one way or the other. But the people, the grassroots, the organic movement against these data centers, or at the very least in favor of a moratorium, they won out in the end. And for Democrat-dominated Prince George's County to do that and turn down money that they can use for all of their stupid projects, that's saying something. And now you look south of the district in Northern Virginia, Prince William County, a little more purple, a little more conservative, and here's what just happened.
2: Ahead of Tuesday's meeting, Prince William County residents urged the Board of Supervisors to vote against a new 2,000-acre data center proposal known as Dulles South, which will be twice the size of the now-defeated Digital Gateway data center complex.
3: We are not going to have just defeated the Digital Gateway after 3 years of blood, sweat, and many tears to do it all over again. We are not doing this dog and pony show.
4: Yes.
3: We believe the supervisors have an opportunity to show Prince William, Virginia, and the world they can get it right this time.
2: So far, the majority of the people who have spoken to the board are against the project, but some residents who live near the site told the board they're open to it because they'd rather have a data center than more neighborhoods that add more cars on roads. The Taxpayers Protection Alliance adds that data centers have produced millions of dollars in local tax revenue. But not every county is expected to see a windfall from data centers. Spotsylvania and Stafford counties' tax rates are so low that they're not expected to see that kind of revenue.
4: Tax rate of $1.25, really, what are we getting from this?
5: Just say no.
0: Well, listen, let me cut to the chase here. Prince William County Board of Supervisors rejected the plan for the 2,000-acre data center. That's how they voted. Again, the people are rising up about this. The people are speaking out against this. I'm not pro or against. I'm just telling you this is an issue that the grassroots cares about. And if Republicans want to promote these data centers for various good reasons, have your answers ready and have some solutions and have some compassion for those voters, and you'll do very well. 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
8: This is a Bloomberg Money Minute. The world is back on edge over Iran this morning. Stock futures are under pressure with President Trump saying the tentative ceasefire with Iran is over. New tensions in the Middle East raising concerns about another shock to the global energy markets. Yesterday, Wall Street was rattled by a sell-off in chipmakers. This year's best-performing corner of the stock market took a hit in the session. Investors wondering whether the artificial intelligence spending boom can keep on going. The S&P 500 fell 0.5%. Meantime, the Iran conflict giving a multi-billion dollar boost to Exxon. The energy giant says higher oil prices boosted its recent quarterly earnings by $3.7 billion. Stronger refining and chemical margins added another $3.3 billion. Shares of Exxon are on the rise this morning. 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Courtney Donahoe, Bloomberg Radio.
9: Weather and traffic, we've got the answer.
10: Looks like they've cleared up that crash on 90 westbound at I-77. Traffic is flowing freely from Superior Avenue. They've also cleared up that incident on 422 west after Route 91, although we're still moving a little slowly from Route 306. The current temperature is 74 degrees, getting up to about 87 today. Tomorrow's calling for mostly sunny skies and a high in the mid-80s. That's your weather and traffic. I'm Chris Lively. Larry O'Connor continues.
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1: Earlier this morning, we went through a lot of the details that were presented in court yesterday in Utah, the preliminary hearing for the murder trial of Tyler Robinson. He stands accused of assassinating Charlie Kirk, of course. That was on September 10th of last year. It was a traumatic event that I think we're still getting over. I don't think we'll ever truly get over it. A shock to all of our systems. And it's bizarre to me that there are three sort of reactions to this horrific crime against humanity. The first is to do what a normal human being does, which is continue to grieve, continue to be shocked, furious, terrified, you know, anger, depression, bargaining, acceptance, right? The five stages of grief. I think I only mentioned four of them. Forgive me for missing one. Anger, denial, bargaining, depression, acceptance. Oh, yeah, denial. There you go. That's the one that a lot of other people seem to be dwelling in. The people who are focused on conspiracy theories, who want to look at everything but the facts at hand and dream up some sort of bizarre international plot against Charlie Kirk because we're told he was changing his position on the state of Israel, which is, again, as I hate to put it this way, but if that's worthy of assassination by Mossad, why is Tucker Carlson still alive? I don't mean to be flip. I truly do want to know an answer to that. And then the third, sadly, it comes from mainstream media, Democrats, elected officials. They just ignore it. They gave it lip service for about 24 hours. You actually had some people say, well, yeah, it's sad that he died, but, you know, look at all these horrible things he said. So kind of had it coming is the unspoken statement from them. Or even worse, they just ignore it completely. They just don't want to talk about it. They want to act like it didn't happen. Well, we're going to stay with anger. And we're going to stay with a little bit of depression, and we're going to follow the facts. And to help us with that is Libby Emmons. Now, she's the editor-in-chief of the great Post-Millennial and Human Events websites and host of the Pod-Millennial podcast. Libby, thank you for covering this story in such a thoughtful and diligent way.
2: Thanks so much, Larry. I appreciate it.
1: So what did we learn yesterday at this evidentiary hearing? It sure looked like a ton of evidence against Tyler Robinson.
2: Yeah, it was really quite a wild day in court. I was watching along with the team at the Post-Millennial, and we saw some never-before-seen footage of Tyler Robinson showing his movements around campus. And we know that the police, they placed him on campus four times at least during the hours from September 10th through September 11th. They clocked his license plate after Robinson had an odd interaction with police. And so police took down the number of his license plate, and that was later used to help track him down. The video footage was really incredible to see this person who is believed to be Robinson, as the witness said, and as you say in court, moving through campus, showing his, what appeared to be a limp or a difficulty moving one of his legs. It's believed that the rifle was in his pant leg at that point when he was trying to move around a parking structure. So that was fascinating to see. That was never before seen. Yeah. We also had the DNA evidence, which was tried to be discounted by the defense, who were essentially trying to debunk DNA evidence entirely. But that was pretty damning as well. 95% match for Tyler Robinson on a towel that was found at the scene, and another 89% on the screwdriver.
1: Now, this is all pretty compelling evidence. And by the way, the purpose of this hearing is not to determine guilt or innocence or what have you. This is just to show that there are reasonable grounds in the state of Utah to move forward to the full trial, right? That's all we're determining right now.
2: That's all we're doing. This is a preliminary hearing to determine probable cause. In other states that don't do it like this, this would be the part where all of the evidence is being reviewed by a grand jury before they determine whether or not to issue an indictment, at which point the case would go forward.
1: So Libby Emmons is our guest from the Post-Millennial, and we're talking about yesterday's preliminary hearing of Tyler Robinson. Was there, it appears, based on the clips that we played earlier in the program, Libby, that there was some conversation about motive, and it centered on Charlie Kirk's outspoken and effective positions and his way of effectively communicating his positions on conservative ideas, specifically having to do with gay and transgender issues. Is that sort of what the motive is looking like right now?
2: Yeah, so we did see the state attempting to establish motive. There were, text messages and things like that that were brought into court, including a message from Tyler Robinson to his roommate, lover, person who is trans, Lance Twiggs, saying that Robinson had had enough of his hatred, referencing Charlie Kirk. And so to bring that into court, that concept of motive, you had the prosecutors bringing in a statement from a Turning Point USA board member, a man who's a pastor as well, to bring in information about what Charlie Kirk's views were, as in, what is this hatred that Robinson appears to be referencing. The defense did not want to have that entered. They did not want to see that. They said that, because there were some religious themes in that statement, defense did not want to see the religious themes, said that that was not part of the aggravating circumstance that the prosecution was seeking political aggravating circumstance, and the defense said, this statement has religion in it, that's not the same thing. So that's actually pretty interesting too, given where we are in American culture right now, like politics, religion, there's a lot of linkage there.
1: Yeah, there sure is. Just the Orwellian language involved here, or thought process, where I'm tired of his hate, so I'm going to put a bullet in his throat and murder him and leave his wife a widow of and mother of two children without a father. That's that's a good way to stop hate. It's so maddening, Libby, to watch this. And it's hard not to get emotional, especially considering Charlie was our colleague here on this network and we worked with him.
2: I'm still in denial half the time. I'm like, how can this still be? How can this still be true?
1: Yeah.
2: That someone just killed him like that. I mean, he was a good man, a good father, his husband, all of that. Like, and his parents are in court. We have a colleague, Jack Posobiec, who works with us at Human Events in the Postmillennial. He has been in court and he has been relaying back what that's like. And he said that on Monday, which was the first day of the preliminary hearing, which is set to last this whole week, Robinson did not look back. His parents were in the courtroom. I hear it's a very small courtroom. His parents did not look back. Robinson did not look back at his parents who were sitting there. He was apparently laughing with his attorneys. And it always strikes me as so remarkable that this one horrible act has ruined the lives of so many people, not just Charlie and his family, his wife, his kids, his parents, his sister, but Robinson's life as well. This was a young man. Now his whole life is ruined. His, his boyfriend, Lance Twiggs, his life is a mess. And his parents, I think of his parents and how devastating this must be. Raise a child, you don't expect them to go on and kill someone.
1: Yeah. Speaking of the parents and other people in the family, my understanding, if I remember right, Libby, and please correct me, you're following this closer than I am, but in the aftermath of Charlie Kirk's murder, there were reports that there were family members and parents who presented evidence. There was some report of a written confession, if not a phone call confession, that Tyler Robinson engaged in. Has any of that been presented? Do we expect it to be presented later this week?
2: That has not been presented yet. I remember that, too. And we have had some discussion that additional video footage would be coming into court from the Washington County Sheriff's Office. And Washington County is where Robinson's parents lived, where I believe it was Washington County, in the southern part of the state. And so we're going to see that footage as well, and that we believe will be Robinson coming in. Now, his parents had recognized him from the original footage that was released by the FBI back on September 11th, I believe, when they were looking for people to recognize this person, and that video footage was put out there for people to see. Robinson's parents reportedly recognized their son, contacted him, and, encouraged him to turn himself in. Now, that's certainly something that the defense may be able to use as a mitigating factor as they try and get the death penalty taken off the table, is that he did turn himself in.
1: Libby, is there any indication at this point as to what his defense might be?
2: That has been something that we have been watching for as well. I'm not entirely clear what it's going to be. I think that they're going to try to discredit everything. They tried to discredit the concept of DNA evidence. They have been doing this one tactic called trying to delay everything since going back into the fall, and they are still trying to do that. They object at pretty much every possible moment, even though they have what's called a standing objection in court, meaning that they de facto object to pretty much everything. So they're definitely going to be trying to
1: I tried
2: to do that,
1: by the way, with my wife when we've had an argument. It doesn't go over well. I don't suggest trying it. Yeah.
2: Yeah. So I know that, delays, objections, that's definitely part of their tactic. And I think once we really start to get into it, trying to minimize the severe punishment that the state is looking for is going to be part of it as well.
1: Only a minute left, Libby, but is it possible that they might utilize some of the outrageous things you're hearing from the places like Candace Owens and other bizarre theories that are out there on the internet, that might become part of their defense, that Candace Owens is actually running cover and offering some kind of narrative that would aid in this murderer getting off?
2: I don't know. I haven't really been following what she's been saying about the case.
1: No wonder you sound so happy and healthy.
2: Yeah, I'm trying to stick to the facts, what comes out of court, trying to read the motions from both parties, trying to understand it from that perspective. Certainly the defense has had a lot to say about media. They claim that most of the media is out there about this case has been pro-prosecution, which I found very surprising to hear, and not perhaps my experience, but they have definitely been making arguments that media is a problem.
1: Libby Emmons doing great work at Postmillennial and Human Events, the whole team there covering this on the scene and giving you all the details. Make sure you check it out, as well as our great coverage at Town Hall. Thank you, Libby. Great talking with you. We'll have you back.
2: Thanks so much.
1: This is O'Connor and Company. Keep it here. We've got more to say. Usually.
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5: Slow going on 77 North between East 30th and I-90. That is due to construction that has your road reduced to one lane. Meanwhile, we have a crash out in the Streetsboro area on 480. That is affecting traffic going both east and west between Frost Road and Route 91. I'm Chris Lively, and I've got your next traffic update coming up right here on AM 1420, The Answer.
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1: Where is Mitch McConnell? Is he still with us? Is he conscious? Is he being protected so that the Democrat governor of Kentucky can't name a Democrat to replace him, thus screwing things up even more for the Republican majority? We'll get to those details coming up, including some surprising new information brought by our colleague here on the network, Scott Jennings. That coming up in just a bit. First, though, an update on the earthquake in Venezuela. Search continues, and there might still be victims alive, even after 13 days of being trapped in debris and collapsed buildings. Several million tons of debris in the most affected parts of Venezuela. You've got neighbors helping their friends search for relatives by digging in the rubble themselves. And there's some, a bright spot right now, because people are getting help and they're getting fed thanks to people like you opening your hearts and your wallets with donations. For our friends at the Christian nonprofit relief organization Food for the Poor, they're rushing meals, medical kits, and other essentials to thousands of folks who are not living on the streets after their buildings collapsed. Thank God. Here's a report from BBC to give you the latest update.
2: The earthquakes ripped through this landscape, obliterating parts of it. 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
1: 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I'm so happy and proud, frankly, that I can use the platform of this show to be able to extend a helping hand when people are in need. 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Or if you'd like, you can just text my name, Larry, to 51555. That's 51555. Text the name Larry. Give whatever you can for our friends at Food for the Poor so that they can help those in desperate need. Thank you for that. So where is Mitch McConnell? There are reports he has not been seen in weeks now. There are reports that he collapsed, that he was rushed to the hospital, that he had some sort of episode. And there were recent reports from Laura Loomer, who I don't hang my hat on all of her reporting. Don't get me wrong. But sometimes she's right about things. And she does have some pretty good sources in town. Again, not always right. You have to sift through data out there, sadly. And there's a good way for us to be able to evaluate people based on our trust level in their reporting. But she says that Mitch McConnell is on life support, that he is, in her words, brain dead, and he isn't ever coming back. We don't know if that means he's never coming back, you know, to the living, or if he's never coming back to the Senate. It sure appears like he's not coming back to the Senate. And those were the rampant rumors yesterday. And then suddenly we had a counter narrative provided by Majority Whip John Barrasso of Wyoming, who said that Senator Barrasso and Senator McConnell had a lengthy conversation yesterday afternoon, and they spoke for about 20 minutes. And Senator McConnell was fully engaged and eager to get back to the Senate. Furthermore, Scott Jennings, CNN analyst, radio host here on this network, he said that he spoke with Senator McConnell. He's from Kentucky, Scott Jennings is. He said the senior senator from Kentucky said he's still recovering in the hospital. We talked for just shy of 20 minutes. Again, 20-minute phone call. That's, people are looking at these statements saying, oh, so everybody talked to him for about 20 minutes. That's interesting. Said they talked about Iran, Ukraine, the unfolding situation in Maine with Graham Plattner. Everybody's talking about Graham Plattner. And his recent visit to the Teddy Roosevelt Presidential Library. So what's going on here exactly? In fact, Jennings appeared on CNN last night with this exclusive news that he had had a personal conversation with Mitch McConnell, who we're told is brain dead at the moment. And here's what Jennings said. This is clip seven, folks, if we can run that one. Clip seven.
4: Spoke with Mitch McConnell today. What did you talk about? What did he say?
0: Yeah, he called me this morning before I did my radio show. We talked for about 17 minutes. You know, he talked a lot about the situation with Iran, talked a little bit about Ukraine and what's going on in Europe. I told him I'd been to the Teddy Roosevelt Library. We talked a little bit about the history of the vice presidency and how Roosevelt had transformed that in the modern presidency, a little history of the Senate. I mean, it was a wide-ranging conversation. I talked to him often. I hadn't talked to him since he'd been in. I'd gotten a few text messages from him, but I hadn't spoken to him. So it was good to hear his voice. Voice sounded strong and sounded like he was keeping up with the news to me.
4: Did you ask him how he was feeling?
0: Yeah, he said, you know, he said he was feeling okay. You know, obviously well enough to call me on the phone, and obviously well enough to talk to Barrasso and Thune. Now, look, I'm not qualified to discuss any medical issues or give you any information about that. That's really for him or his staff to do. But, you know, I talk to him from time to time, and I see him from time to time. And, you know, we had a conversation today about the things that we normally talk about, which are news of the day, political stuff.
4: Did you come away feeling like he's still capable of serving the people of Kentucky as senator?
0: I came away feeling that he was staying on top of the news. Again, look, his condition and why he's in the hospital or when he might come out or look, that's
4: do you know why?
1: Yeah. This is all just too bizarre, and I return to my main thesis. Retire, have fun with your family and your grandchildren, and don't die in office. That's not what our founders wanted. And Senator McConnell and his family stay in our prayers. 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
10: Breaking news this hour from Town Hall. I'm Rich Thomason. Some strong words for Iran at the NATO summit in Turkey.
11: President Donald Trump said the interim agreement with Iran is over, saying, frankly, I don't want to waste my time with them.
12: They're liars. They're cheats. They're sick people. They've hurt their people. They killed 54,000 people as of now that were protesting.
11: But Trump says he'll allow talks on the Iran war to continue. On the topic of NATO, Trump says he hasn't been happy with NATO.
12: Because of what they did with Greenland. And I'm not happy with NATO because of the fact that they didn't want to help us with the number one state sponsor of terror. That's Iran.
11: I'm Donna Warder.
10: The U.S. struck military targets in Iran early today after the Iranians attacked several ships in the Strait of Hormuz yesterday. Iran retaliated for the U.S. attacks by targeting a couple of its neighbors, Kuwait and Bahrain. A Democratic U.S. Senate candidate in Maine sees his base of support drying up.
13: New York City Mayor Democrat Zohran Mamdani joining other prominent leaders in the party in calling for Graham Plattner to withdraw from the Senate race in light of the new allegations of sexual assault that Plattner denies. The New York City mayor responding to a reporter question at a news conference.
14: The focus of today should be to respond to the gravity of what so many of us have read. And I think that the only appropriate response is for the campaign to come to an end.
13: Laura Winters reporting.
10: A newly released AP NORC poll highlights division among American Jews over Israel. Religiously observant Jews often see support for Israel as central to their identity, while those who are not religious are more critical of Israel's actions in Gaza. Watching Wall Street ahead of this morning's opening bell, Dow futures down 444 points. More on these stories at townhall.com.
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19: Looks like they've cleared up that crash on 480 between Frost Road and Route 91. No other major incidents at this time. The current temperature is 75 degrees, getting up to about 87 today. Tomorrow is calling for a high in the mid-80s with mostly sunny skies. That's your weather and traffic. I'm Chris Lively. Jake Underwood is next.
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3: Hello and good morning. It's Wednesday, my dudes. 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I am Jake Underwood, the man behind the glass. So, Mr. Canny Kid, good morning, Canny.
4: Hi.
3: How's it going, Canny?
5: Good.
3: Very good. We have a lot to cover today. there was a lot that happened.
5: It's a big show.
3: Yeah, in the last like 12 hours, there's been a lot. We have Trump in Turkey meeting with NATO. The Iran situation. We're going to give you the updates as we have them and the status of the memorandum of understanding. I don't know that there's much understanding anymore. So
5: of misunderstanding.
3: Yes, yes, yes. We also have an update on the flock cameras. That's something that we've been keeping a close eye on. And the city of Cleveland gave a short extension, about 6 months. We'll give you the details of that. We're also going to do a recap of day two. With the Tyler Robinson preliminary hearings, that of course is the person accused of murdering Charlie Kirk. So we'll give you the details on that. A new legislation looks to help police after what happened in Rittman. There were some studies done. They need some help, and new legislation looks to do that. We'll give you the details on that. And also Donovan O'Neill, he's going to join us at 9:35. We're going to talk about the Senate race. And of course, I'm talking about John Houston and Sherrod Brown. That's one of the biggest ones, like in the country. That's getting a lot of attention, and they're going to need all the help that they could get. And what I mean by that is not only, you know, the campaign team for John Houston, but also AFP. So we're going to talk to them about what they're doing on the ground, the ground game that they have currently. And yeah, we're going to get into the details of all of that. I mean, it's one of those mornings where I'm going, all right, what do I start off with? And I think I have to start off with Trump. I think I have to start off with President Trump and Iran and everything that he spoke about yesterday. I mean, if you haven't heard the clip, excuse me, let me get this hooked up. Hopefully that works. If you haven't heard we'll see. If you haven't heard what he had to say about everything going on. So basically, the quick update, Iran shot some oil tankers that were in the Strait of Hormuz in the United States. They shot back. And he was and the president was asked about that when it comes to the status of the ceasefire yesterday. And this is what the president had to say.
12: It's a very interesting question. To me, I think it's over. I don't want to deal with them anymore. They're scum. You know what scum is? They're scum. They're sick people. They're led by sick people. And they're vicious, violent people. And if they had a nuclear weapon, they'd use it. As far as I'm concerned, it's over. I'll speak to our negotiators. They want to negotiate. They're good people. Steve Witkoff, Jared Kushner. But they have to come back to me. As far as I'm concerned, it's just a waste of time dealing with them. They're liars. We make a deal. And if I make a deal with him, we have a deal. And he goes out, he talks. We make a deal. Everyone's agreed. No nuclear weapon. We make a deal. They go outside, talk to the press. They say, we never even talked about it. There's something wrong with them. They're cuckoo. As far as I'm concerned, it's over.
3: I think that's pretty clear on how the president feels about that. You know, no mincing of words there. He's just putting it out there.
5: And how can you argue with that, though?
3: Well, and that's just it. You know, I was with some people yesterday. And you know, we were kind of talking about it all. And it got to the point, and look, I think people know me well enough now to know that I am not war guy. I don't want war. But you know, it's one of these where we look at it and what else can he do? You know, that's what I'm concerned about with all of it. What else can he do? And I mean, he goes on to speak for another minute and a half about it in that clip.
5: Yeah.
3: I'm not going to play the full thing because he does, you know, he's repeating himself a lot with it, but I mean, the point, the point is made. As I said, the U.S., they launched it. I mean, if you saw the videos, it was basically carpet bombing. And I think it was 60 in total. And this happened after Iran, they attacked three ships traveling through the Strait of Hormuz, including it was Saudi Arabian tankers were involved in that. So here's the thing with it all, right? And I've said this before, I'm going to say it again. They're showing why they can't be trusted with a nuke. This is why, because they start doing this goofy stuff where they just it's manic. I mean, honestly, cuckoo is a good way to put it. The president kind of put it perfectly. I mean, and imagine the frustration where you're sitting there and you're making a deal time and time again. You're going, all right, this is good. Okay. You leave the room. And the moment you leave the room, they're going, no, there's no deal. That was a stupid thing. Why those idiots, they fell for it. You know, it's going to get to the point that you're going to end up going, you know what? Screw this. Like, we're just going to take care of it.
5: I mean, he's given them every opportunity possible.
3: You're exactly right. That's what's so confusing to me is that time and time again, they've come to different agreements and then they have this understanding. It's signed, you know, and then people are still shooting and launching missiles at each other. It's absolutely crazy. And I know that a lot of people, they want to bring up the stuff going on with Israel and Lebanon, but these are two different situations. You have the U.S. and Iran, and then you have Israel and Lebanon. Now, I know that Iran wants to try to drag the Israel-Lebanon situation into it and say, well, they're still doing that, but it has nothing to do with the U.S. and Iran. I think that's where the major problems are coming into play here, because one has nothing to do with the other. You can make all the arguments you want with shadow government, I get it. I understand. Okay. But right now we're talking about the U.S. and we're talking about Iran. That's what we're talking about, and they just can't come to an agreement. And when they do, I think that was me.
5: It wasn't.
3: All right. Sorry about that. And even when they do come to an agreement, why does it matter? Because Iran's just going to turn around. They're going to go, we never had this agreement in the first place. How dare they? You know, it's really confusing. I mean, I wish I had a more, a clearer vision of what exactly is going on. But that's where we're at with this right now. We've tried with the back and forth and they just don't want to do it.
5: I don't think it could be any more clear. You can't deal with them. You just can't. You try, you give them every opportunity, you make deals, and immediately they turn around and say, no deal.
3: Somebody texted in from the 216 said, I think that Iran keeps engaging, hoping for an opportunity to shoot down and capture an American. They need a hostage to give them a perceived advantage. I mean, here's the thing, though. They kind of do have an advantage. Because when we're like, all right, cool, peace, when our guard's down a little bit thinking that there's peace, they turn around and they just start bombing again. Mm-hmm. So in a way, they have that advantage because, we put our guard down.
5: Well, because we uphold our end of the bargain,
3: right.
5: And they never do.
3: That's exactly it. I mean, this is the NATO meetings are still happening in Turkey, so I'm sure that there's going to be updates on this. Like for instance, President Trump just met with President Zelensky. They had a little bit of a back and forth there. Nothing bad. I mean, you know, Trump's buttering him up. something good is going to happen, but he's buttering them up a little bit. We'll play that when we come back. But yeah, this is just, you know, this is where we're at with Iran right now. It's still back and forth. I mean, technically there's still a ceasefire, but we'll see what happens. Technically the ceasefire has gone longer than the conflict ever did, so I for all we know, they could come to an agreement later today. Who knows? Because the negotiations are still happening, but that's where we stand with Iran. When we come back, we're going to get the latest from the NATO summit in Turkey and the meeting between President Trump and President Zelensky. We'll be back right after this. 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
9: March 4th, 1865, the Civil War was nearing its end. The nation was exhausted, divided, and grieving. On that day, President Abraham Lincoln delivered his second inaugural address, just 700 words spoken in about 7 minutes. 41 days later, Lincoln would be assassinated. Yet the words he spoke that day still echo through history. In that brief address, Lincoln referenced God 14 times, spoke of prayer, and quoted scripture repeatedly. He reminded Americans that both sides of the conflict shared a common faith, saying both read the same Bible and pray to the same God, and each invokes his aid against the other. Lincoln understood that political division alone could not explain the nation's crisis. More than 160 years

0: 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You can watch us live there. So good morning to the chat and both of those live streams. Good morning, all. We do have some breaking news. This came out about 10 minutes ago. President Trump was asked while at the NATO summit, you know, what's going to happen with Iran, and this is what he had to say. Oh, maybe. Did he have to say it? We'll find out. Let's see here. Let's try one more time. This is what President Trump had to say.
1: The Strait, which I have every right to be. And so we hit him very hard last night. Very, very. I'll probably hit him hard again tonight. I'll give him a little warning. We're going to hit him hard tonight. But we'll see how it all works out. No, I'm not happy with him. You know, it's like, for instance, we'll have a meeting and we'll talk about.
0: And then he goes on to say, you know, we have a meeting, we'll talk about, you know, peace and have a negotiation, have a deal made. And then, you know, they just go back on the deal, which, you know, that's what he said in the other clip also. But yeah, that's the latest. He's saying that we're probably going to hit him hard again tonight. So just, you know, be prepared. That's all I'm saying. Just be prepared. It's going to escalate. So we'll see what happens. Also, as I said, the president met with President Zelensky. To talk about the is it a war between Ukraine and Russia? Is that,
2: I mean,
0: right?
2: Yeah.
0: I mean, I know we're calling it a war, but is it technically a war?
2: I guess. Yeah. The Ukraine-Russian war, it's got to be at this point. Yeah. I mean, it's way more than a conflict.
0: That's true. Yeah. And it's been
2: way too many people dead on both sides for it to just be a conflict.
0: Yeah. And it's been going on for a long time. And, you know, you hear the rumors of Putin. Putin wants wants peace. President Zelensky wants peace. And President Trump, while sitting with President Zelensky, made his comments about the situation.
1: Well, thank you very much. It's a great honor to be with President Zelensky. We've talked a little while, and we speak on occasion by phone. We had a great talk the other day, I think, very positive. And I think we have some very good stories to tell, what's going on. He wants to see a settlement, and I think President Putin wants to see a settlement. And usually that means a settlement, but who knows? This is a tough one. But I just, you know, we just had our NATO meeting, and it was a great meeting. You probably heard it was a great meeting. There was a lot of love in that room, a lot of unity. And I don't think it could have been, Mark, what do you think? It couldn't have gone much better. Do you have a feeling as to what you just saw?
3: Very positive. A lot of unity. Strengthen it.
0: And so they're all pretty much together on the Ukraine and Russia thing, which I think everyone is for the most part. I mean, we just want to see it over and done with. A lot of people are dying on both sides.
2: Unfortunately, I don't think Zelensky's going to ever get what he wants out of this. I think he wants Russia just to go back and the borders back to where they were before this conflict or this war even started,
0: right.
2: Which is unrealistic at this point.
0: Well, yeah, it's unrealistic.
2: I think to end it, you pretty much got to concede the territories that Russia won, that Russia took over.
0: Yeah, I mean, NATO is also the big issue here because Putin was promised NATO would not go anywhere near Russia, and it came closer and closer and closer and closer, and that Russia views that as a threat. It may be, it may be not.
2: It depends on the context.
0: Absolutely, I would. I mean, if it's me, I would probably respond the same way. Well, maybe not the same way.
2: Not extreme, but
0: I would feel the same way about it. Where I'm going, look, we had a deal. You guys said you weren't going to come anywhere closer. You wouldn't come within like 1,000 miles of the border, and now you're next door. What are you doing to me? And there would be some negotiations and different things. I would feel the same exact way. I would go about it differently. But I would feel the same exact way. We're seeing a lot of it with these deals that are made that they're not really deals. They're just ideas. And if somebody doesn't like the idea, they just do whatever they want to do. That's what we're seeing here.
2: They just back out.
0: Yeah. And it doesn't matter one side or the other. It's very odd, all of it. But that's the latest. With Iran, we'll see what happens. I feel like I have deja vu. I really do. I feel like it's February and it's negative 20 out, but it's actually beautiful outside. It's sunny and 74 degrees. But you know, it's just this back and forth. That's

0: what it is. So we just, you know, we gotta see what happens. We'll see if Iran actually wants a deal. I mean, there's not, and I know because I try to see, you know, from all of it, from all points of view with this, and the only people that are going to be able to make, you know, any argument against it, well, we shouldn't have been there in the first place. No, you're right. I mean, that's what we're seeing here, but we're there. And we're seeing the faults there, and we're seeing what the neighbors of Iran have had to deal with time and time again when they would try to come up with peace deals. And it's like, oh, yeah, absolutely, we have peace. You know, could you imagine if you were fighting someone and they go, all right, okay, I'm done. And the moment they get up, they start punching you in the face again. And you're like, what are you doing? You said we were done.
1: Yeah, now we're done.
0: And, you know, you go to swing and they're like, no, you said we were done. And then they start punching. Like, what are we doing? Like, if you think of it like that, this is ridiculous. And you got to knock them out. And I don't like being that guy, but that's the way that it's going. That's the way it looks right now. They have to respond. The United States has to respond to this because it doesn't look good when you zoom out and you look at it from the world view. It doesn't look good. You think about it. You know, President Trump, he makes deals, and we know that. We've been the beneficiary of a lot of those deals. And he says a deal is done, we're good to go, and then they back out. It's they're trying to make us look weak. I'm not going to say that we look weak, but it doesn't look great. So they have to handle it.
1: It doesn't look good, but I mean, for anyone who says we shouldn't have been there to begin with, I mean, they're proving daily why we had to do it.
0: Right.
1: Why we had to do it.
0: And that's exactly right. I agree completely. They are, and it comes down to, you know, they can't be trusted when it comes to the nuclear weapons in that area. And it's really easy to say, well, we shouldn't have been there. Okay. Well, yeah. Obviously, I think so.
1: Let them get a nuke.
0: Well, but I think everybody would agree with the it could have been handled differently argument. And that's not the argument that I'm making here. The argument that I'm making is that at this point, there's been deal after deal after deal after deal, and Iran's not holding up their end of it. So it's going to get worse. And ultimately, Iran brought that on themselves. I don't know. Like, I feel bad for the people that live in that country. I don't want anything bad to happen to the people that live there. They don't have a decision in this. You know, they're not the ones saying no to the deal, you know? So that's the part that really it's rough about it all, but I mean,
1: unfortunately, it's going to get a lot worse for the people there too.
0: And that's the only part that I don't like.
1: Mm-hmm.
0: That's it. You know, these people, they wanted independence from the people that were there in charge. They did everything they could. They protested in the streets. They tried everything that they could. And you have to remember that government, they were killing those people.
1: To the
0: point that they had a media blackout. They were cutting out the internet so news couldn't get out. That's how bad it was in Iran. And so when the United States stepped in and they said, you're going to stop, you're going to knock it off. And they, you know, they fought back, which is still crazy to think about. But then they fought back on it. Like, what do you think we're going to do? This is exactly what's going to happen. You go back and forth. You're trying to find a deal. But here's the thing. You can't negotiate with unwilling people. They're not even willing to negotiate. They don't want to have peace. And the only reason I'm saying this is because I'm going by what I'm seeing here. Every time a deal is made, they're going to turn around and they're going to bomb something. They're going to blow up a tanker in the Strait of Hormuz. Like all these different things. Like what do you think's going to happen eventually? I don't know what Iran's end deal is here, or what they want. What do they want? Because they can't have nukes. And the thing is, it's not just the United States saying that. It's everyone in that region is saying, no, you're not getting nukes. So you could be mad at the United States. They might have started the conversation and they were very serious about it. But, I mean, what do you want them to do? You're dropping bombs willy-nilly all over the place. Of course they're not going to trust you with a nuke. If you crashed a Honda Civic, no, I'm not going to let you drive my Lamborghini. Like, it's the same idea there. Like, you can't handle the responsibility of having things that aren't. That, I mean, and they're still deadly, but this would be catastrophic if they dropped the nuke. So no, you can't be trusted with that technology because it feels like you're a teenager whose mind just changes on, depending on how the wind is blowing that day. If it's too cold, you get mad and you want to drop a nuke. Like, what are we doing? So President, I give credit to the whole team. I do. because it takes a great deal of patience, and they're negotiating. I hope the ceasefire isn't over, but based on everything that we're seeing here, it sounds like it might be. So just get ready, and we'll give you updates as they come in. If anything new is said, or I don't know, for all we know, there could be another deal made.
1: Okay.
0: But you know what I mean? We've seen it happen before. Maybe we'll get a few days, and maybe they'll negotiate. Who knows? I don't know. This is the Jake Underwood Show. As I said, we'll have updates on that as they come in. But I trust the people trying to make the deal at the very least. We'll be back right after this with Donovan O'Neill to talk about the Senate race and more when we return with the Jake Underwood Show.
2: 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Weather and traffic, we've got the answer.
3: A reminder that the 80 westbound on-ramp from Route 46 is closed for a construction project through early August. Meanwhile, stop-and-go traffic on 77 north between East 30th and I-90 due to the roadway being reduced to one lane. The current temperature is 75 degrees, getting up to about 87 today. Tomorrow is calling for a high in the mid-80s with mostly sunny skies. That's your weather and traffic. I'm Chris Lively. Jake Underwood continues on AM 1420, The Answer.
4: This is a Bloomberg Money Minute. Stocks are under pressure as crude oil futures rise along with the new tension between the U.S. and Iran. Samsung hoping to get a jump on the next generation foldable phone biz with its Galaxy Unpacked event in London later this month, where it will unveil several models, other devices as well. Apple expected to introduce its first ever foldable phone later this year. You know how there's a shortage of homes in the U.S.? Well, believe it or not, some say we may soon be facing too much housing instead. Mortgage Bankers Association warning of a shrinking population and slowdown in household formation as the U.S. fertility rate falls to a record low and immigration remains restricted. And how do you like to take an anti-inflammation vacation? Growing number of private members clubs and hotels are offering anti-inflammatory retreats and menus. And this report is sponsored by Vanguard Investor Choice, a proxy voting program for eligible Vanguard index funds. Denise Pellegrini, Bloomberg Radio.
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0: 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Or if you want to watch us, we're on X and Rumble. We are live. You can see what we do in the here in the studio during the show, sometimes during commercial breaks. 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Or if you want to find it, jakeunderwoodshow.com. It's the best way to do it. It's Wednesday, my dudes. Hope you're having a good Wednesday. It is July 8th, 2026, and it's 9:35, and that means that we check in with the state director here in Ohio for Americans for Prosperity. And, of course, I'm talking about Donovan O'Neill. He's joining us on the Marcello's Hot Honey Pepperoni Hotline. Donovan, good morning, sir.
1: Hey, Jake. How are you, man?
0: I'm well. How are you, buddy?
1: Coming back to reality after a great 4th of July weekend. You know, you can only celebrate America so much before you got to get back out there and start fighting for it, you know?
0: Yeah.
1: It was a good time with the family.
0: Well, and I'm glad to hear that. And you know, you're out there fighting, and the big race. And I know that here in Ohio, we're really thinking about the governor's race, Amy Acton and Vivek, and you know, those are the two that we're focused on. But this Senate race here in Ohio between Sherrod Brown and John Houston, I mean, it's becoming one of the high priority races nationally, right?
1: Yeah, I mean, and this is, you know, this race is at the top of the ticket on people's ballots, right? And so at the end of the day, agree, governor and future of the state of Ohio, super important. Congressional race is important. State ledge, even your judges, it'll warm the attorney's souls to hear it, are important. But the reality is, Jake, the eyes of the nation are going to be on Ohio, especially as Maine maybe begins to come off the board, depending on what Plattner does.
0: Mm-hmm.
1: You know, Ohio is where they're going to see their next best opportunity. And I'm confident, you know, the balance of power in Washington is going to come down to the state of Ohio and whether we can keep Sherrod Brown in retirement and send John Houston back to represent us for another 2 years.
0: And, you know, I'm already noticing, you know, when I see the commercials and different thing for Sherrod Brown, there's a lot of outside money that's starting to heavily invest here in the state of Ohio. I mean, you spoke about it with Maine, and, you know, everybody thought Plattner was going to be the guy, and it turns out he's just a freaky weirdo, to put it nicely. And so now that attention's coming to Ohio, just how important is Ohio when it comes to this, and getting for somebody who is a Democrat and this outside money, how important is it to them to get Sherrod Brown back in the Senate?
1: Well, Sherrod Brown was consistently one of the most progressive votes in Washington, D.C. during his 30 some years in public office. This is a guy who, you know, voted 99% of the time, 95% of the time, right? Fact check me there. But with, you know, people like Barack Obama, Nancy Pelosi, Chuck Schumer, counts himself among friends with Bernie Sanders and Elizabeth Warren, right? These are Sherrod Brown. You know, what's interesting here, right, is he has historically been a chameleon. He puts his finger into the wind, sees where the political winds are blowing, and talks that talk when he's in state. Mm-hmm. And he's been doing a lot of that since we put him into retirement 2 years ago. But when it comes to electing a legislator, what matters is their record and what they vote on. And in Sherrod Brown's case, consistently, as I said, voted for policies that put us in the cost of living crisis we find ourselves in, right? The things like Bidenomics that put $4 trillion of new spending into Washington, D.C., resulting in, you know, record high, once in a generation inflationary prices that have yet to come down, because when you pump that much money, you know, print that much money and pump that into Washington, D.C.'s coffers, it takes a while to work its way through the system. You know, wouldn't support a tax cut if it would save his life, and has supported the rigging of the energy economy by supporting things like, you know, favored interest subsidies to, you know, solar panels and wind and all these other sorts of schemes, rather than supporting an all-of-the-above energy approach that would have ensured continued energy dominance. Sherrod Brown is antithetical to the policies and values that represent us here in Ohio, and we've got to make sure we're out there reminding folks of that as they get the slick TV ads and fancy mail in their inboxes, you know, through this election cycle.
0: Well, and you brought it up because that's I'm seeing a lot of it on TV. And I'll tell you, these candidates, they're very good at getting the YouTube ads. They love paying for, mm-hmm. for the Google ads and YouTube ads. That's where I'm seeing it the most. But, you know, Americans for Prosperity Action, they've been focused heavily on that direct voter contact, you know, knocking doors, different things like that. And my understanding is you've knocked nearly 300,000 doors across Ohio. Can you tell us about that effort and what you're hearing out there when you're knocking doors?
1: Yeah, I appreciate you, man. We're going to eclipse that this week. That's since March. We've been doing a lot of work, to get this done. By the way, we're the group that knocked a million doors for Moreno. We helped along with the bigger team accomplish putting Sherrod Brown into retirement 2 years ago, and it's why our team has remained laser focused ever since. Sherrod Brown recognized the private sector is not for him. It's hard to earn a living that's not paid for by the taxpayers. He's found his way back into desire to get back into public office. Our team's been dialed in there. And the importance of the doors, though, is this, right? The TV can be turned off. The YouTube ads can be skipped. The mail can be tossed in the trash. And by the time you get 50 pieces come October, it will go in the trash and not be read. But what you can't ignore, right, is having one smiling Ohioan talking to another kind of curious Ohioan, right, because you wonder, is this person going to try to sell me some energy or something here?
0: Right.
1: But when we knock on that door and have that conversation face-to-face, Ohioan to Ohioan, in the communities, villages, townships, counties across the state of Ohio, that's enabled us to break through the noise and actually have a real conversation with real Ohioans about what's at stake in this election. And we see it consistently get better results than where a lot of campaigns put their money in. It's, strong grassroots campaign will beat that organized money any day of the week.
0: Well, and yeah, when I worked in sales, it was the puppy dog, we called it. When you're sitting there and you're talking to someone and you actually put, whether it's some information on a piece of paper or the tablet, because I worked in sales with a cell phone company. Yep. Everybody could get everybody to get a tablet. But when you're standing there and you're actually talking to them, you look them in the eye and you're handing it to them. And they make that connection. And if they have questions, they can just ask you as you're standing there. That does more than any television, than any, whatever they're going to get in the mail. Cause you're right. It's a blur. It's going to be by mid-September. People are going to go, okay, we get it. You're running. I don't know that people are actually going to read this stuff, but when people are going door to door, it makes a world of difference.
1: Oh, well, absolutely. And to your point about being able to ask the question, right? That's part of what we encourage, volunteers, our staff, the folks who are out there knocking doors every day to do is, don't be a robot. Don't read a script. Don't just push the buttons, right? Understand what we're trying to convey here. But then ultimately, it's about having a conversation, right? We tell our volunteers, you're out here giving up a Saturday morning or a Wednesday afternoon for a reason, right? Mm-hmm. What's that reason? And convey that to the voter. Connect them to why you believe in John Houston, why you believe the future of our country is worth fighting for, and why things like the working family tax cuts, permitting and energy reform are important, why empowering families with school choice matters, all these things, right? It's your opportunity to take somebody who, by the way, right, when we knock on these doors, I've said it before, you and I, Jake, we're weird guys. We eat, sleep, and breathe this stuff.
0: Yeah.
1: Most Americans, most Ohioans don't, right? If we're lucky, they're actually beginning to dial in and pay attention about a week out from the election before they go in the ballot box. What knocking a door today gives us the ability to do is begin to plant that seed, begin to, develop that idea, connect people to what's at stake and why they should pay attention and get involved. We'll go back to their door again in the fall. And if we're lucky, we'll get back there again one more time a couple days before the election for one more reminder. But it gives you the opportunity, right, to take people who are just trying to get their kids to school or, keep their boss off their back at their job or whatever might be going on in their normal, living their normal lives like so many people do. We have the opportunity to kind of remind them, hey, there's also this thing called civic duty that you got to pay attention to and make sure you're thinking about who you're voting for, because that has an impact on how things go for you in your job, right, as a working family, how things are going for your kids' school in terms of where they get what options you have available.
0: Mm-hmm.
1: And, down to the things like your energy bill and are we supporting policies that create more energy and help bring down those costs, or policies that, favor special interests? But elections have consequences, as you and I both know. Connecting other voters to that is the job of the day right now.
0: Yeah, I always like to say, you get what you vote for. That's the main thing. And if you don't go out and vote, you voted for the thing that you didn't want. That's how that usually works if people don't get out and vote. Now, your volunteers, you're going out to doors, you're knocking, and you are having those conversations. What are the things you're hearing from Ohioans? I mean, is it, affordability, inflation? Is the economy still at the top of the list? What are you hearing from people?
1: Economy and affordability. Yeah. Not gonna mince words or try to bury the lead here. That is the number one issue. And, the drum that we've been beating on, fortunately, we've been beating on this drum for a while. And so our team's well equipped to talk about that and talk about the solutions versus the you know, the where we've been in the last several years, when, you know, last time Sherrod Brown was in office. But that's what it comes down to, right? Folks still see gas prices higher than is affordable. You go to the grocery store, it still feels like you get a little less than what you pay for. And, you know, you, again, I mentioned it many times, but, you know, you look at your energy bill to keep your home cool in the summer, warm in the winter. These are all things that they want to see solutions on. Now, we're blessed in that we're backing a candidate in John Husted who voted for legislation like the working family tax cuts that delivered no tax on tips, no tax on overtime, locked in, you know, the 2017 Trump tax cuts. And so that's, you know, enabling people to keep more of their hard-earned money. John Husted is also, right, somebody who has supported energy permitting reform and believes in an all-of-the-above American energy dominance approach to policymaking when it comes to that. And so, you know, we've got somebody who gets it on that front in John Husted. But most importantly, right, we didn't get into these problems overnight, right? This has been a 100-year experiment with socialism in the American Republic, right, going back to the New Deal FDR era. And we're not going to get out of that overnight. Where we do begin to get out of it, though, right, is by sending folks like John Husted to Washington, folks who understand the importance of keeping government out of people's lives, having it to a degree, right, where it could protect people and keep them safe, just like our founders envisioned,
0: right,
1: but keeping it to a minimum and enabling people to have freedom, prosperity, and opportunity so they can pass that on to the next generation. John Husted's helping drive those solutions in Washington.
0: You know, some people, though, we see the money that gets poured into, and we talked about it a little bit with, like, these TV ads and different things. And I think there are people that feel discouraged. They go, well, you know, if they don't necessarily know that a grassroots organization or that grassroots side of it can overcome those TV ads and the millions of dollars that get poured in to these, you know, the just the different areas, whether it's online, television, mailers, and different things. But you were able to do that. So if you could just, you know, you said it, we retired Sherrod Brown and he wants to come back.
1: Yeah.
0: So can you just give a little bit, I don't know, I don't want to say motivation, but tell people that it is possible and use the example that because you did it and just explain to people how it is possible and, you know, maybe not to get discouraged about it.
1: Yeah. Well, and you know, what I point to is, you know, if you open up your social media algorithm, TikTok, your X, your Truth Social, Rumble, I mean, it doesn't matter, right? The you're going to be bombarded with an algorithm that says the political discourse in this country is at an all-time low, and you know you can't have a political conversation without it ending in a scuffle. Mm. And what we find, right, we've knocked 300,000 doors. I've knocked thousands already this year myself, probably tens of thousands in my grassroots career, Jake. Right, and I can count on one hand the times I've had you know, not positive conversations. And this year alone, the most challenging conversation I had was knocking a door about 9:30 on a Saturday morning and somebody saying, hey, look, get off my porch. It's Saturday morning. I'll have a breakfast with my family. I don't want to talk politics. Say, thank you, sir. Have a good day. See, the reality is most folks, 95-99% of folks, right, actually appreciate when you come to their door and ask them, hey, do you have an opinion on who you plan to vote for in the upcoming election? Because they are Americans as well, right? And they also, like the folks who volunteer with our organization, believe in the future of this country, and they know that it starts with that civic duty, with that civic engagement, being involved at a local level. So, you know, what I would say is a lot of folks say, well, the reason I don't want to knock doors is I don't want to get into a fist fight with my neighbors. The reality is I don't think you will, right? You won't. The math proves it for us. The reality is going out, having a little conviction, even if you agree to disagree. And I have a number of those where folks will tell me, look, I don't agree. They'll say, I don't agree about the job President Trump's doing. And I'll say, well, no worries. And they'll say, but I appreciate you being out here fighting for your cause and having, it's nice to be able to have a refreshing civic, you know, discourse here, political conversation. They're not that eloquent, right? It's more like, hey, I appreciate you coming to my door and talking to me today.
0: Right. Appreciate you stopping by.
1: But, you know, I'm not going to see it that way. I'm like, you know what? God bless you. And, you know, well, I'll be back because I'm going to still try to convince you here in a few weeks. And, you know, we'll be back at their door again to keep talking to them. But it is refreshing. If you have lost faith in the political system in our country, go out and knock some doors alongside us or another organization. I think us, AFP Action, knock some doors with us, and you're going to find renewed invigoration for the reality that is the American experiment and the ability to go out and just talk to your friends and neighbors about what matters in this country.
0: And so before I let you go, for the people that do want to get involved, what's the best way for them to do that and, you know, get out there and just get involved with AFP?
1: Yeah, so go to AFPAction.com. AFPAction.com. Right when you go to that website, you're going to see the ability to sign up to get involved. We'd love to have you do it. We'll reach out. We're doing a number of door launches alongside Senator Husted, but we've got doors out, people out there on doors every day of the week across the state, and we'd love to have you join us.
0: Donovan O'Neill, thank you for your time, and have an incredible week. We'll talk to you again next week.
1: Thanks, Jake. Have a good one.
0: Yep, you too. That, of course, Donovan O'Neill from Americans for Prosperity, joining us on the Marcello's Hot Honey Pepperoni Hotline. Go to Medina right there, Route 18. Look at Marcello's. Go in there and get a hot honey pepperoni pizza because it's really good. I might go do that today after work there. Because now that I said it, now I want one. And they're really good.
2: All right, stop. You're making
0: they're,
2: me hungry.
0: No, they're good. I'm serious. They're good. Or go in there and get a slice. You get a slice of pizza. This is the Jake Underwood Show. We're going to take a break. When we come back, there's something that Donovan touched on that I want to make sure I talk about. Algorithm. Algorithm, algorithm, algorithm. And just how they can get you all twisted up in knots over nothing. We'll be back right after this. You know those places you walk into and immediately feel like you've escaped for a bit? Hi, everyone. Jake Underwood here for Summer Place in Lakewood. Summer Place is right on the Gold Coast with that sweeping Lake Erie view. 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

0: 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Big thank you to Donovan O'Neill. A reminder, we are going to do an after show today that is going to be on Rumble. That usually starts right after the show. You'll see a countdown about 12, 10-ish.
1: Yeah, usually around about 10 minutes after.
0: Yeah, right around 10 minutes.
1: We got to get up, stretch our legs. And
0: right. I got to go to the bathroom, get water.
1: All those extra things.
0: All that stuff. So that's going to be at 12:10, and that's a Rumble exclusive. So go there, search the Jake Underwood Show, and you'll get free radio. And like an extra innings, how it's free baseball, free radio.
1: And if you're watching on Rumble, it's the same stream, so just leave it on.
0: Yeah, yep, just hang out. You'll see the countdown start there. Donovan O'Neill brought up the algorithm, and I don't know it. I saw it once and then it never really popped up again. The actor, Zach Galifianakis.
1: Mm-hmm.
0: And if you don't know who I'm talking about, he was Alan in The Hangover.
1: The Hangover. Two Ferns.
0: Yes, Two Ferns. Well-known comedian.
1: Yes.
0: And actor. And he put out a video. He was about in tears. Talking about how, you know, all I see on social media is how we're divided and how people hate one another. He's like, you know, I've been traveling the country. I'm not seeing any of that.
1: Mm-hmm.
0: He's like, I don't see that anywhere. But that's what the algorithm keeps serving up. And when Donovan O'Neill mentioned that about the algorithm, I'm like, you know, he's spot on. That's exactly what it is. Like, I remember during COVID, and I mean, COVID, you could argue, I mean, people were losing their minds at each mm-hmm. other because you had the mask versus the non-mask, the vaxxed versus the unvaxxed. I traveled the country during 2020. I didn't see anybody screaming at each other. There's nothing goofy like that. And you know, I was stopping at gas stations, Walmarts along the way. You know, I didn't see any of that. It's one of those where that's what's being served to you. So it kind of feeds that hostility that they want you to feel that, oh, I'm so mad.
1: Yeah. What
0: you know? Yeah. No, that's yeah. So just, you know, be careful with that algorithm, and I get trapped in it too. That's why I'm giving the warning, because I know I have to catch myself sometimes when I start getting mad about something. It's like, this is one video. If it was that big of a deal, I'd see 100,000.
1: And then
0: them.
1: The further you go down that rabbit hole, the more you get.
0: Yep.
1: And you got to kind of sometimes take a break and start watching other things, search other things, just to change your algorithm.
0: Yep. Yeah. Yeah. So yeah, just remember that with the algorithm, it's going to serve you up things that it knows you're going to watch and are just going to get you mad. This is the Jake Underwood Show. We're going to take a break, get a check on news. When we come back, I'll give you the details of the flock cameras in Cleveland, because there's more and more coming out about that. And it's becoming a national issue now with these flock cameras. We'll talk about that when we return. This is the Jake Underwood Show.
2: Breaking news this hour from Town Hall. I'm Rich Thomason. It's over. The words of President Trump, clearly frustrated with the Iranian leadership. He says a ceasefire with Iran, that's history.
3: They're led by sick people, and they're vicious, violent people. And if they had a nuclear weapon, they'd use it. As far as I'm concerned, it's over.
2: The president speaking at the NATO summit in Turkey, lashing out at Iran's leaders. Following Iran's attack on several tankers in the Strait of Hormuz, the U.S. responded by launching strikes on Iranian military targets.
4: Iranian media has reported several explosions in the southern port city of Sirik, as well as Keshem Island and Bandar Abbas. And these do, in fact, appear to be the heaviest U.S. strikes since the ceasefire came into effect. The statement from U.S. Central Command is strongly worded. It says American forces have launched a series of powerful strikes to impose what it describes as heavy costs for targeting and attacking commercial shipping, crewed, it says, by innocent civilians in an international waterway.
2: And that's the BBC's Peter Bowes. Mr. Trump says the U.S. now preparing for another night of strikes on Iran with everything, including civilian infrastructure and the energy infrastructure on Karg Island, on the table. The U.S. also revoking a license that authorized the sale of Iranian oil. Oil prices are up this morning. Following the latest sexual assault allegations against him, the pressure is mounting on Democrat Graham Plattner to drop out of the U.S. Senate race in Maine. One of Plattner's strongest backers, Senator Bernie Sanders of Vermont, urging Plattner to step aside from the race. Watching Wall Street this morning, stocks are deep in the red, a result of the Iran situation. The Dow is down about 513 points. The Nasdaq is off 106 points. More on these stories, townhall.com.
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6: 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Weather and traffic, we've got the answer.
7: They've cleared up that crash on 480 westbound before Route 91. The main issue right now is construction. 77 north between East 30th and I-90, we're down to one lane, and your left lane is closed on 71 south of West 130th Street. The current temperature is 79 degrees, getting up to about 87 today. Tomorrow is calling for a high in the mid-80s with mostly sunny skies. That's your weather and traffic. I'm Chris Lively. Jake Underwood continues.
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12: Josh Booth back with Bill Bullington. 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
6: 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The Answer. National headlines matter, but what happens here in Cleveland and across Ohio matters more. 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The Answer.
0: Hello and good morning. Welcome into hour number two of the Jake Underwood Show right here. 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I am Jake Underwood. It's Wednesday, my dudes, and it is July 8th, 2026, and the man behind the glass is one Mr. Kenny Kidd. Good morning, sir.
1: Hi. Good morning, my dude.
0: Good morning. Good morning, Kenny. How's it going back there?
1: Oh, pretty good.
0: Yeah, all right.
1: Just trying to keep an eye on all the news.
0: Yeah, the one, and thank you to the Rumble chat for letting us know. The price of the barrel of oil, it seems to be going up there, the crude oil.
1: Which is expected.
0: Yeah. So far today, it's gone up 2.7%. So, you know, it's nothing crazy, but
1: yet,
0: if you happen to be out and about, and I filled up last night.
1: I got about a half a tank. So
0: all right. So, yeah.
1: Maybe when I leave here, I'll probably fill up.
0: Yeah, I took it upon myself last night. I was like, that's a pretty good price. I think I paid $3.52.
1: Oh, nice. $3.59 yeah. was the lowest I've
0: okay.
1: seen.
0: Yeah, and I was like, all right, let's take advantage of that.
1: Yeah.
0: So
1: I've been waiting, you know.
0: I know.
1: Waiting for it to get, I got gas cans at home that are getting pretty low.
0: Yeah.
1: In that grass cutter, that lawnmower. Like
0: today might be the day.
1: I might have to go fill it up.
0: Yeah, today might be the day. We've talked about flak cameras time and time again. So the flak cameras. Did I say flak?
1: I think you said flak. Yeah.
0: Flak cameras. Yes. And we spoke about the city of Cleveland at the end of last month. It was kind of up in the air. Are they going to? Are they not? The safety committee has approved. That doesn't mean that it's going to happen yet because it still has to be voted on. That's going to be on July 15th. But the safety committee has approved a shorter flock contract extension. I'll give you the details of that. Excuse me. This is from a WEWS. So it's going to be a 6-month time frame for half the price. So half the time, half the price. So instead of the $250,000, they're going to do for 6 months for $125,000. Committee chair Mike Polensic, not happy about it. He's like, first of all, you know, we should have been, I'm quoting here. He said, you folks had the opportunity to go out and get an RFQ and an RFP a long time ago. You didn't do it. And of course, that is quotes and proposals. So, you know, they could find different vendors, different prices for contracts and different things. The police chief of Cleveland, Annie Todd, said that it's a good compromise. Now, I'm going to make sure everybody knows my stance on this and the way that I feel about this. And it's that no amount of cameras is going to be able to do what humans can do, what a human being in the area can do. A camera cannot de-escalate a situation. It can't do it. A person can. A person can respond. A camera cannot. So, I mean, they heard from both supporters and people who were opposed to it. Someone who was opposed to it from Flock No. That's the group there, Flock No.
1: I like it.
0: Yes. Bryn Adams, they said that these cams should be disabled and taken down. And the fact that the city has allowed them to keep running uninterrupted with no legal oversight is appalling. Well said.
1: That's insane.
0: It's absolutely insane when you think about it. And one of the supporters said that they went on to say, I can't tell you how much I believe in surveillance and how important it is, but I also believe in our liberties. And I think both can work in conjunction and work together. I don't know about that. I don't. I understand. But I get where they're coming from, though. At least they have the understanding to know that people are feeling, hey, my liberties are at stake here. A new audit shows that in April and March of 2025, flock cameras were searched 297 times for immigration by 20 different agencies.
1: Okay.
0: So
1: I'm not upset about that.
0: Yeah.
1: I mean, that doesn't bother me. What really bothers me is when they try to use these as the police force as opposed to a tool that police can use.
0: Right. The police chief, Todd, and this, I don't like this, and I hope it's taken out of context for the sake of the article, but it said the biggest thing we don't want to lose, the biggest thing is we don't want to lose the technology. If it means that shutting everyone else out, then that's what we're willing to do. You don't want to lose the technology. How about you hire people?
1: Yeah.
0: Stop relying on technology. Stop. It's crazy. Cuyahoga County Prosecutor Michael Malley sent the council a list of 98 cases where Cleveland's Flock cameras helped. Like, and listen, I'm not saying that they're not going to help.
1: Mm-hmm.
0: I know that they're going to help. I'm just saying that I think, you know, a bigger force, which, you know, this says O'Malley said that with just over 1,100 officers, Cleveland doesn't have the manpower to solve crimes without the license plate readers. They need the manpower. That's what it comes down to. The city is now preparing to seek out new vendors. So we'll see if this, you know, this gets approved. As I said, the Flock 6-month extension will be on the city council agenda at the July 15th meeting. Mike Palencik said we are not going to give them a longer period of time because of the growing concerns about the vendor and the legitimate concerns about Flock. And I hear it. It's loud and clear. Palencik said that. So, and then, you know, everybody released a statement and, you know, they're saying that the safety committee's votes to reverse our own decision 2 weeks ago, blah, blah, blah, blah, blah. And just, you know, they just talk about how great it is and, you know, the guardrails adopted via amendment, you know, it's just, you know, all of that. And then Flock issued a statement Tuesday evening that said, we're grateful for the city of Cleveland and the city of Cleveland Council of Public Safety, their committee, the chair, you know, thanking everyone. Like, it's just, you know, we could have gone without the statements. It really didn't say anything. But the growing concerns with Flock cameras, it's not just in this area. It's all over the country.
1: Mm-hmm.
0: It is all over the country. And the reason why is because people are going, they're being taken advantage of. And that's the main problem. I'll give you an example. Out in Pennsylvania, Representative Scott Perry, veteran, small business owner. He tweeted just last night, you know, Flock and Flock-like cameras track where law-abiding citizens go, who they visit, and how they live, all without a warrant.
1: Mm-hmm.
0: That's my issue with it. He said that he attempted to stop this with an amendment, which unfortunately failed recently in committee. And that's not the end of this, though. He's saying that, you know, it's just going to get worse. I mean, look, we know from COVID, the moment they get an opportunity, they're going to keep it going. And I saw something, somebody pointed out this out to me last night. So I want to make people aware of it when it comes to these Flock cameras. I'm going to tell you what that is, because they're not just on streets. They're not just on street corners. They're all over. And I'll give you some of the examples of where they are. We have to take a break. We'll do that when we come back. This is the Jake Underwood Show.
12: Josh Booth back with Bill Bullington. And hey, Bill, I seem to hear a lot about taxes when it comes to investing.
13: Well, a lot of people pay an awful lot of attention to taxes, and oftentimes it hurts their investment performance. 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
12: So really, you should just have a balanced approach.
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12: So what should people do?
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19: For the 2027 Bringing America Back to Life convention, we're pleased to announce that Bishop Joseph Strickland will be our Friday night gala keynote speaker. Bishop Strickland is a courageous voice for life who served as the Bishop of Tyler, Texas, from 2012 until his removal by Pope Francis in November of 23. He was ordained in 1985 for the Diocese of Dallas and was appointed by Pope Benedict XVI. Bishop Strickland has consistently proclaimed the dignity of every human life, from conception to natural death, and has issued strong pastoral statements defending life and urging Christian voters to reject politicians who promote abortion. His witness integrates the defense of unborn children with the broader defense of the family, marriage, and authentic human dignity against the culture of death. In 2023, following an apostolic visitation, he was removed from his diocese, a decision widely viewed by supporters as a consequence of his fidelity to the truth rather than any moral failing. One example many are aware of was his public courage in June of 23 when he led a prayer rally and joined thousands in a procession outside Dodger Stadium in Los Angeles. The event protested the LA Dodgers' decision during Pride Month to honor the Sisters of Perpetual Indulgence, a group notorious for their mocking blasphemy targeting Catholic nuns and the Eucharist. By visibly leading prayers and walking in solidarity against this public desecration of the faith, Bishop Strickland demonstrated that defending life also requires defending the sacred against mockery and secular aggression. His combination of doctrinal clarity, pastoral experience, and proven willingness to pay a personal price for truth makes him a compelling Christian witness. He will inspire you to connect the fight for the unborn with the wider battle for a culture rooted in God's law rather than the ways which seem right to a man. Join us March 12, 2027 at the Holiday Inn in Independence, Ohio to see Bishop Joseph Strickland at the 18th Annual Bringing America Back to Life Convention, sponsored by Cleveland Right to Life. To help us fund this event, please go to bringingamericabacktolife.org.
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0: you know, tonight you're watching the news and they're talking about something and you're going, well, I didn't hear about that. And I was listening to news radio today. Like, that's the last thing I want, is for us not to be on top of, especially something like this where it's an ongoing growing situation. So we're going to play this for you. And just a reminder, we do have an after show today. Going to start about 12 afternoon, 10 afternoon, excuse me. And that's going to be on the Rumble channel. If you're watching the Rumble now or you join it later on in the show, it's that same stream. We just go right through, countdown starts and everything. But this is President Trump speaking, just giving an update where his mindset is when it comes to Iran and the ongoing back and forth.
1: They were trying to rebuild their radar, and they had about 60% built. Now they have to start all over again. Look, we're not attacking at the highest level. The highest level of the bridges there, which we can knock down. I would say in one day we knock down every single bridge in Iran. There's not a thing they can do about it. Their electric manufacturing facilities, right? Their electric plants where they make their electricity there. We'll take them out. I don't want to do that, but if we have to, we'll take them out. They have desalinization plants. We'll take them out if we have to. I hate to do that. That's probably the one I would like not to do least. We attacked Kharg Island last night. We knocked out a piece. I said, don't touch the oil, because maybe we'll take over Kharg Island. You know, we may take over Kharg Island. There's not a thing they can do about it.
0: So that's really the latest. That's what President Trump is saying. It seems... Every moment they get, they're going to ask him a question about Iran, and I get it. I would do the same thing. That's the latest there. Let's see here. We do have some text messages here. Somebody said, I will vote for Houston, but it's hard to vote for a candidate who stood with Amy Acton calling on Ohioans to stitch on another one in 2020. Ohio must do better with primary candidates. There are a lot of people. I hear that from a lot of people. That's from the 216. I don't think you're alone there.
2: I understand and I get it, but when you weigh the flaws of the two candidates, you've always got to go with the least flawed.
0: Yeah, I mean, and to be fair, the same could be said about Sherrod Brown. I mean, it's almost a wash at that point between the two when it comes to COVID. But look, I don't disagree, 216. I really don't. And thank you. That's a first time texter. So thank you.
2: I mean,
0: but yeah,
2: would you rather vote for someone who possibly could turn into a tyrant or someone who has proven that they were a tyrant? That's the way I look at things, you know, like, should I go with the one who proves my belief in them, or the one who could possibly, you know, turn that way?
0: Yeah. Somebody else texted in. They said, I served in the Navy and had long extended deployments in the Persian Gulf. This has to be getting hard on our soldiers and airmen stationed at sea. Hey, well said. Pray for them. I try to do it daily. There are some days I forget, and then I remember in the moment, and I'm like, all right, let me pray real quick. And I do, and I pray for them.
2: Absolutely. Yeah. But we've got the best of the best.
0: That's true.
2: And this is their job. They're trained to do this, and they will do this. They're the best of the best. So, yep. I mean, I've got the utmost confidence in our troops.
0: Yeah, and just, you know, just pray for them. You know, just add them real quick, because they need it. But that is the latest when it comes to Iran. If something else pops up during the show, I have no problem hopping over to that, taking a listen, see what's going on, discuss it a little bit, and then we'll hop right back into what we're talking about. Listen, I got ADHD, so that's me. My brain works. Strap in, put your seatbelt on, go for the ride.
2: Brain's been doing hopscotch the entire day anyways.
0: It's a 24-hour thing. So let's get back to the flock cameras. So as I said, this is starting to become a problem to the point that there are people saying that because of the ruling that the Supreme Court had about the cell phone data, information, and the warrants, they're saying that the flock cameras might fall under that. So the Supreme Court might actually look at flock cameras.
2: Could be unconstitutional.
0: So so this is becoming, this is starting to become a major issue. And, you know, we just, I noticed it here. It rubs me the wrong way. It always did. I mean, even, you know, when they first came out with the, oh, well, we're going to take a picture of your license plate and then we're going to send you a ticket. Now, I'm going to send you a picture of the money.
2: Yeah.
0: That's how that works. You send me a picture of the crime that I supposedly committed, you could have a picture of the money. Yeah, we'll just send pictures back and forth. We'll start a text thread. But when talking about the flock cameras, what I said before break is that they're coming, they're being put places that

0: while they're saying that they're being used to read license plates, I don't know. And people are noticing them all over the place. I don't think that they would have a good shot at finding a license plate on a nature trail.
1: No.
0: Or a wilderness area. Or community pools. Mm-hmm. You know, they're being put up at all these different places. And now it's the narrative on these are switching, which I happen to agree with this, where they're not tracking plates, they're tracking people. And that's really how it's starting to come off here. And when you hear what was the, let me find it here in the article that I was reading before. And look, obviously we've spoken about it when it comes to illegal immigration. Yeah, they shouldn't be here. If they're here illegally, you know, they're breaking the law. So yeah, they, you know, if they're using it for that, I understand. But the issue with that is, what did it say? 300 times March and April of last year. To search immigration, and it was by a few different agencies. But here's the problem with that. And this is the part that doesn't sit well with me. There's also legal citizens there. There's also people whose rights are being infringed on every time they walk past a camera in public. Mm-hmm. And it's different. It's different if I'm out there taking a selfie or a video and somebody walks past. That's a First Amendment right. You're allowed to do that. If you're in public, you understand you have the chance of being filmed.
1: There's expectation of
0: correct.
1: Privacy.
0: Thank
1: in
0: you.
1: Public.
0: That's what I'm looking for. But it's different when it's the government, and the government is using that to find criminals. It's a completely different thing than at that point. And that's going to be, if the Supreme Court looks at this, that's going to be the back and forth that they're going to have to go through. You're going to have people lose their minds if they go, well, there's no expectation of privacy in public mm-hmm. when it comes to government cameras. That's that's very big brother. That's very yes. big brother. And it's very unsettling, and it's not a great feeling. Okay. Like that's, it doesn't sit right with me. I'm going to say it again. I would rather have police officers in place of these cameras. We cannot rely on technology to do everything for us. If you want an example, I'll use my generation. Some of us can't have conversations. Why? Because we were sitting there texting the whole time. And it's weird when you have to talk to one of them. They're mouth breathers. And you're sitting there trying to talk to them, and they're strange. They're staring off into the corner. You're like, what the hell is this guy doing? You don't know what they're doing. It's that odd kind of person, because they haven't developed the skills that human beings need to just live life. And we're starting to see that just with everything. You know, the problem is, first it starts with a flock camera, then it turns into a Ring doorbell camera, then it turns into, well, you know, what if somebody breaks into your house? We got to put a camera up in your house. And I know that sounds crazy, but look at the way this has gone throughout time. Less and less security, less and less liberty, more and more security, quotes. It's in the name of security, but we're getting rid of our rights. They're eroding in front of us. For what? For safety? We're not safe. So it's not working. You know, it did work. We had actual people doing it. I know everybody wants to use AI for everything, and I know it's like really popular now. You know, AI can't count to 11. What? AI can't count to 11. If you go into ChatGPT and you talk to it and you go, hey, can you count to 11? Wow, that's an incredible question. I definitely can do that for you. Why don't you just go ahead and let me know what you want me to do? It's like, okay, go ahead and start. Wow, that would be incredible to start that. 11 is a great number. Like that's what we think is going to save us from crime. A software that can't even count to 11. A software that when you use it, because I'll be honest, I use it. I use it sometimes for editing. It makes it a lot easier. You know, especially with clips and stuff like that. It cuts my workload from 4 hours to maybe two. So you still got to put the work in there, but it's nice to have that assistance, because when it's used as an assistant, yeah, it's not bad. This is getting to the point it's not used as an assistant anymore. This is going to be something that they try to replace things with, and you're going to hear about walkable cities. You're going to hear about all this crap, and that's exactly what it is. It's a steaming pile of you know what, because nobody knows how it works, because AI, we don't even understand AI. And that's what they want to put our safety in? Come on. It's complete nonsense. It makes no sense whatsoever. Hire police officers. That's how you fix it. This is the Jake Underwood Show. We're going to continue to talk about this when we come back. Let's get a check on traffic. We'll be back right after this.
2: Josh Booth back with Bill Bullington. And hey, Bill, I seem to hear a lot about taxes when it comes to investing.
3: Well, a lot of people pay an awful lot of attention to taxes, and oftentimes it hurts their investment performance. How you're invested is just as important as how much in taxes you're going to pay, and you shouldn't let one outweigh the other.
2: So really, you should just have a balanced approach.
3: Balance is key. Everybody has a certain personality type. 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Most people don't even know what it is until they sit down with someone like me and show them what different portfolios would return and what kind of risk they're taking. 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Otherwise, you're going to be too uncomfortable and you have a tendency to abandon your plans.
2: And there's really no one-size-fits-all plan.
3: No, I've never seen two people that were identical when it came to their investment profile. It just hasn't happened yet.
2: So what should people do?
3: Give me a call or go to my website, bullingtoncapital.com. Either way, the phone number is 330-664-0700, and that website again is bullingtoncapital.com.
4: 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Weather and traffic, we've got The Answer.
5: We're looking good midway through the 10 o'clock hour. No major incidents or concerns. Traffic is moving up to speed everywhere except 422 East between Harper Road and Route 91. Nothing to panic about, however, just moving a little slowly. The current temperature is 81 degrees. Tomorrow is calling for a high in the mid to upper 80s with mostly sunny skies. That's your weather and traffic. I'm Chris Lively. 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
7: This is a Bloomberg Money Minute. Tension in the Middle East is up and stocks are down this hour as crude oil futures rise. Turns out FanDuel is a huge World Cup winner. Monday's World Cup showdown between the U.S. and Belgium generated the highest number of active bettors and betting volume of any soccer match ever on the site. More than twice as many people bet on the game than on the biggest pre-World Cup soccer match on FanDuel. Total amount bet surged 72% from what was wagered on the first U.S. match. Prediction market apps like Kalshi and Polymarket, meantime, also producing record betting volumes, according to data compiled by Macquarie. And Starbucks going all in on the pink, unveiling a line of pink merch, including a pink barista cup, water bottles, tumblers, keychains, belt clips, hats, you name it, in honor of a decade-long love of pink. It says it kicked off in 2016 with the pink drink, coconut milk, and fruit beverage. 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

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We have a text from New York that says, I think Iran has proved they don't have the capabilities to do much. Israel obliterated them, and they did nothing after we bombed their nuclear sites. When it comes to the nuclear side of things, texter, I agree. I think what we're looking at now is we just want peace in that region. And when oil tankers and different countries are getting bombed, it seems like every other day. I think at this point, I'm taking all bias, all political mindset out of it. I'm just looking at it as they want peace in that area. And is there forever going to be peace in the Middle East? No,

0: There's not. But when it comes to Iran, there's a good way to get some peace there. Somebody's always going to rise up in that area. That's just the way that that works. There's a lot of egos packed in close in that region. So you're always going to have problems. But I think what the United States is looking for is peace from Iran. And when they have any missiles whatsoever and they have any control whatsoever, they're showing now that they can't handle that responsibility of having that. That's my opinion on it. That's the way that it seems to be going as I'm looking at the timeline in my mind here, and I'm seeing the way that it started where we have a deal, we don't bomb. We have a deal, we don't bomb. And it's to the point now that you don't even know if they're negotiating in good faith. And if you can't trust someone when you're having a conversation with them, then the trust is completely gone. It's like a relationship. If you're with someone or you work with someone and you can't trust what they say, it's done. That's kind of where we're at here. But thank you for the text from New York. Thank you for listening. Let's see. Let's go to Gus. Gus is in Cleveland. He said that he saw some of these flock cameras when he went to go vote. So I want to hear about that. Gus, you're in the air.
1: Hey, yeah. Thanks for taking my call. Mm-hmm. I just wanted to say that it's R.G. Jones down on, 150th Street. But they have two flock cameras, and one is facing... You can only enter the playground from one side or the schoolyard, mm-hmm. and one has the two in and out, but the other flock camera's on an exit-only thing, which means that, you know, as soon as you're exiting, they're taking a picture of you right there. So they got everything, your face and, you know, hi, how you doing?
0: Yeah, I don't like that. Gus, thank you for the call. I don't like that. See, and that's just it. This is where the problem comes with the flock cameras. How does the camera know that a crime is being committed? Because if there's no crime being committed, then they have no right to take photos, to take video, nothing. If it doesn't know that a crime is being committed, if you cannot prove to me that this software can magically determine, like the big one now is the when a gunshot is heard.
2: Yeah.
0: They're like, oh, well, we can respond quicker. Let me translate that. There's microphones all over the city. Mm-hmm. Let me translate that for you. There's microphones all over the city. And they're listening. And I don't want to sound like paranoid guy here, but, I mean, that's what's happening. We're seeing cameras get put up everywhere. We're seeing microphones being put up. Oh, well, it's not that big. It's only listening for gunshots. So you're telling me that the mic is hot at all times. The mic is hot.
2: Well, I mean, that's the classic rule in radio. If you ever see a microphone, assume it's on.
0: Yeah.
2: Don't say anything around a microphone that you wouldn't say on the air.
0: Especially in this studio, because the light still doesn't
2: work.
0: The light
2: don't work, still. Mine
0: but
2: does.
0: I see that. Thank goodness. But, you know, this is it's starting to cross over into that territory of let's keep names. Let's keep all. You walk into a room. They got cameras at every corner. And they got microphones. You don't know where they're at.
2: Yeah.
0: Welcome. So you're going to tell me that this isn't okay. This isn't okay. So what? This software is listening for a boom? Is that what it is? Can this software, can it be programmed to listen for, I don't know, certain words? Mm. You know, if you say, you know, I'm this or I'm this, does it listen? Does it start to track you then with the flock cameras? Does the microphone then pick up on what you're saying, and then the camera, it notices you, and then it follows you as you walk? And the camera, it's taking different photos and videos? I know this sounds like some, like, dystopian, like, movie from the 80s, but we're here.
2: I'm pretty sure it was.
0: Right, like, but we're here. This is where we're at. It's some scary stuff when you really start to think about it. Because where are our rights in this? And this is going to upset people, but criminals have rights too. Mm-hmm. You know, you cannot. Well, you know what? In some states you can because you have a one party consent. But is software considered a party? Is software considered a part of that consent? Because with recordings in the state of Ohio, it is a one party consent state. So if I wanted to have a good gotcha moment, I could sit here and I could go to interview someone, put the mic on, put the camera, you know, put the recorder on and just let it roll. Mm-hmm. I don't do that, but I could. And there are people that do that. James O'Keefe has made a great living out of it.
2: And even if you're in a two party consent state where you know, both people have to agree.
0: Right.
2: Does that apply to law enforcement?
0: Well, that's just it.
2: If that does, then what about body cameras?
0: But here's the thing, though, is a Flock camera, is that considered law enforcement? There are a lot of questions that have to be answered here with this kind of technology. And this, I spoke about it with Jim Renacci. We spoke about it with Max Miller. These laws need updated, not changed, updated to include the things that are coming out now.
2: Mm-hmm.
0: To include the cameras, the microphones, the fact that I have three microphones on this little thing that I hold in my hand. It's some scary stuff. It really is scary when you start to think about it, because they could just hop in, turn whatever mic on, depending on who's in the area. And this is that Big Brother stuff. And it's not good. This is not good. And we have to stand up to this, because here's the problem. We know that it's not good. Before that next generation coming up, this is just going to be a normal thing.
2: Mm-hmm.
0: And they're going to be used to it. They're not even going to know that this is weird. And if somebody goes, isn't that weird that a camera's there? They're going to go, no, what are you talking about? It's always been like that. And then they're going to go on with their day. This is not all right. I don't care if you're in Cleveland, Chicago, wherever. Listen, if the crime's bad in that area, it falls on the people. It doesn't fall on technology to make it better. Technology's not going to make it better. Technology cannot change the intent of someone. It can't do it. It cannot. So to expect, well, let's put a camera everywhere. You know, let's just strap a camera to everybody's forehead. Let's just, you know, embed it right there. That way you could see what they're doing when they did it. Like, how far is this going to go? And I know that sounds crazy. But 20 years ago, a camera on every corner would have sounded crazy. Receiving a message, a letter on your phone digitally seemed crazy. 40 years ago, we didn't even have internet. Now we do. And look how it's consumed us. So why wouldn't this technology do the same? Unless we stand up and we do something about it. Why wouldn't it do the same? That's my question about it.
2: Well, when we first started putting cameras everywhere, it was always reactive. If there was a crime, check the tape. It was always reactive. Now it's getting proactive, and that's where the issue is. Like, I have no problem with cameras, you know, being a tool for the police to see what happened. But when it's being proactive and it's tracking without there being a crime, then now we have issues. Now we have issues. And to see that, like, to think that it wouldn't get to this, I mean, you're pretty much insane if you didn't think it would get to this. When I was little, there was no cameras anywhere when I was little. And then eventually, as I grew up in my teen years and got into young adulthood, you started seeing them. Kids these days, they can't do anything. They can't, they can't knock on someone's door and run away because there's a camera right there.
0: Right.
2: You can't even do a prank like that. You can't get away with that. I'm so glad I've got as close as they can be to angels for children.
0: Mm-hmm.
2: You know, if they were anything like me, they'd be in trouble all the time.
0: Right, right.
2: Insane.
0: Somebody texted in and said, there's a place that they used to work at. This is, I won't say the name because they're talking about places that they worked at. But, you know, when something was stolen, the police, they would triangulate where the people went by the cameras on the building and at the intersections. One cop said the American in him hated it, but the cop in him loved it. Which, like, look, don't get me wrong. That I understand. Somebody also texted in and said, also, the common police, excuse me. I'm sorry. There's more to this. It says, not saying that I'm for the cams, but I've heard from coworkers whose husband is a deputy on the human trafficking task force that they've nabbed a lot of traffickers mid-transport with them. Also, the common cops don't get access to the data. Apparently, it's just for those special task forces authorized for it. And obviously, that's a great thing. I'm not saying that they're not beneficial. I'm not. What I'm concerned about is that this is going to end up replacing humans, like actual police, because we're seeing it. Now, if it's used as a tool to assist, yeah, it's great. But when they're putting it up, Cleveland has just over 1,100 cops. Think about that. Think about how big the city of Cleveland is. They got 1,100 cops. So instead of hiring more cops, they're going to put cameras up. That's not okay. That's not okay. Because as I said, they're always recording. They're always looking. So And look, I'm not saying it's a great thing that it's breaking up human trafficking. Absolutely. And especially in Ohio, because we have great highway systems, because I could get to Cincinnati in, 4 hours? Our highway systems are great, but it's also the negative side of that. It's great for the bad guys, too. And that's why we need more good guys to help with that. We don't need the cameras should be there to assist, not to replace. And because we don't, because there's only 1,100 cops in a city like Cleveland, and they're trying to add more and more of this. Come on, I'm connecting the dots here. That's all this is. We have to take a break. I see people on hold. We're going to get to you as soon as we come back from break. We'll be back right after this. This is the Jake Underwood Show. You know those places you walk into and immediately feel like you've escaped for a bit? Hi everyone, Jake Underwood here for Summer Place in Lakewood. Summer Place is right on the Gold Coast with that sweeping Lake Erie view. 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

0: It's just so good. Welcome back to the Jake Underwood Show. It's so good. Wow, I haven't heard this in a while. This like struck a chord with me. I was like, whoa.
1: The electric eye.
0: Yes. Welcome back. You. Yes. Welcome back to the Jake Underwood Show. We're talking about flock cameras. That's something
1: that was close.
0: Yep. Well, Granny of Three left a comment on the Rumble stream. She said, I'm so worried about the next generation. I have three grandchildren. And I want them to think, I don't want them to think of having cameras everywhere is normal. It's creepy and wrong. And that's the main concern that I have with this. So the problem is with how fast technology's moving. Cause like I said, you know, you got to think 30 years ago, what was it? The internet was invented. What technically? Well, when did Al Gore discover it? what was it? I think it was 94 is when it really started to like pick up and everything. And then email became a thing really 28-ish years ago. So it's not even 30 years. And think about how quickly it's moved and it's expanded and it's involved in our lives each and every day. So my concern is that, you know, if we just start looking at this and we kind of just give it the, oh, well, you know, I mean, it's needed. Oh, well, I mean, you know, we're going to see this. It's going to get out of control. We saw it with COVID. We see it anytime government gets a little bit of leeway, especially when that leeway is mixed with some corporations, man, are they going to take advantage of it? And I just don't want a camera at every corner. And I especially don't want a camera at every corner when it's going to replace human beings, when it's going to replace cops. That's crazy to me. I personally don't see any advantage to it. I don't think we need it. I think we need human beings. That's what we need. We need people that are engaged, able to be out there in the communities. Like I've said before, building that relationship, walking the streets, talking to the people as they're sitting out on their front porches. That's the first step in building up that trust with the police again. Not cameras. Let's go to Tim. Tim wants to talk flock cameras. Tim, you're in the air.
2: Jake, well, you got to consider these Democrats ran on defund the police, open borders, no cash bails. The city of Cleveland brought in the DOJ, a civilian review board. That's why they're like one of the top five most dangerous cities in the country. They even got a no chase policy. And if you saw on the news the other day, they had a street takeover that went on for 2 days.
0: Well,
2: this is what the Democrats want. Okay, the case in Strongsville was a girl ran her boyfriend into a wall. How did they catch that she did that? Cameras. Charlie Kirk. They showed the video of the guy walking the stairways with the gun down his pant leg. Cameras. Are you giving up your Ring doorbell camera?
0: I don't have a Ring doorbell camera.
2: There you go. Now you're a stand-up guy for not having one. All these people should... They could give those up too.
0: I don't have a Ring doorbell camera. Yeah, I don't like anything like that just because I know how it could be used. I don't want any corporation getting access to my house.
1: It's not CCTV no more. It's not filming directly to a tape that you have right there. You know, that's the problem. This is all cloud, it's all digital, and
2: it goes into a cloud. It goes into a cloud and they could access that if they want to. But Jake, at least you're a man of your word. You ain't got a Ring doorbell camera. One of everyone in your county, probably.
0: Tim, thank you so much for the call. Yeah, no, I don't have that stuff. No. I don't. I mean, the only time I'm really on camera is here. It's the only time that I'm on camera.
1: Well, at least willingly.
0: But, well, yeah. Let's see. Let's go to Nancy. Nancy, you're in the air.
3: Hi, how are you?
0: I'm well, Nancy.
3: I blame the citizens for not being active and keeping in touch with their councilmen and the city hall meetings. Because only 20% of the people vote in local elections, and now you see what we got. They do what they want, and the citizens are lazy. But the thing I wanted to emphasize is, you remember years ago when they were replacing all of our meters with smart meters so they don't have to send meter readers to read your gas, light, and water? Well, guess what? They're starting to send me notices of what I'm using in electricity and when I'm using it, and starting to suggest, well, maybe you ought to get a timer so it shuts off earlier. I got a friend that got that same letter. So who's to say that they're going to start controlling our electricity and we won't have no or water or heat, and we won't have no control over our dials at the house?
0: And that's the biggest fear that I have.
3: And China, they're following in their footsteps. I've seen documentaries where China's got cameras everywhere. You can't sit on a park bench. You can't walk the main street. You can't even go in your in and out of your apartment. They know every step that you're making, and they can't even do the internet stuff because if you say anything negative, they got control of you. So we need our lazy 80% of the citizens that don't vote or participate in local elections to start getting active and demanding that we get more police and stop spending on trips that Mayor Bibb is taking and use that to hire more police.
1: Or $2,500 chairs.
0: Yeah, that $2,500 chair. Nancy, thank you for the call. I mean, great points, you're Nancy. Welcome. Thank you so much. Have a great day. No, she's right. It's really concerning. It really is. And look, me at my core, I am a conservative. I don't want big government. I don't want big anything. I don't. And this just, it breathes and it reeks of just big government oversight. That's what this is. But, you know, Nancy brings up a good point. The 20% of people who vote,
1: mm-hmm.
0: that is the problem, because that other 80%'s out there. And I get it. You're busy with your life. You're working. You're making sure your kids could get to school on time. They're getting their homework done. Your bills are paid. I get it. I do. I understand. But that's why, and I'm going to make the argument again. We know the Browns are going to lose almost every Sunday, but we still give 4 hours to them every Sunday. We can't give an hour a month to just check in and see what's going on.
1: Well, and of that 20%, think of how many idiots are included in that 20%. And think of how many people mm-hmm. who actually have a head on their shoulder that don't vote, that could at least cancel out an idiot.
0: Well, and that's the thing, too. You have to remember, the Democrats, for all of their faults, and there are plenty, they're very good at getting people motivated and ready to vote.
1: Oh, yeah.
0: Like, you know, we could talk about actors and all that. No, there are some goofy people that they really feel that way when they're out there protesting and wearing their hats.
1: Well, when you can promise people free things if they go and vote, you know, I mean, now you can't just give things for someone to go vote.
0: Right.
1: But when they go and vote for policies that will get them free things, they're motivated to do it. But for some reason, we can't get people motivated to go and vote for policies that are not going to steal their stuff and give it to someone else.
0: The motivation for the left is that when they go and vote, they know that they're going to be hurt. That's the motivation that they have. Whereas with the people on the right, we support the system that we have, if that makes sense, right? So we support the way that we live life. So I think the trap that we fall into, as I'm trying to think of this now, I'm going through the conversations that I've had with people, and there's a common theme of, yeah, but we have it good. You're right, we do have it good, but you know what? We need to keep it good.
1: Yeah.
0: And that's why. So when you talk to people, they go, it's America. We're good. Yeah, but let's keep it that way. We got to keep it that way.
1: We're good until we're not.
0: I say it a lot. We're right until we're not. I do. I try to give people that heads up. But these are the little things. And I'll tell you what, you know, who was it? Tim. Tim brought up the no chase policy. That's exactly why they want the flock cameras. Because, look, in Cleveland, you're going to have the flock cameras. And then guess what? It's going to spread. This is going to spread like wildfire to Medina County, to Summit County, Lorain, all these different counties. You're going to see it. Cleveland is where it's going to start, and it's going to just slowly spread. And you're going to have flock cameras at every corner. I'm telling you, this is my gut feeling. This is what's going to happen, because they're going to see, and the only thing they're going to go, oh, well, it's done an incredible job helping the police solve things. It's done an incredible job. And if you come back with, well, wouldn't hire more police officers? Wouldn't getting them help and actual manpower do the same thing? What? Huh? That's going to be the reaction. They're going to act like they don't hear you, because they see that this is a way to do it. And it's not right. We have to make sure people know that it's not a normal thing for cameras to be everywhere, for microphones to be at street corners, to hear certain words or sounds. So no, hire people. That's how you fix it. This is the Jake Underwood Show. We're going to get a check on news. When we come back, we'll continue to talk about this a bit. And we got some other stories to get to, and we'll get to that. I'm going to check during the break and see if there's anything new that President Trump said. We'll give you updates on that when we return right after this.

0: Breaking news this hour from Town Hall. I'm Rich Thomason. Ukraine will be getting a big boost in its struggle to defeat the Russian invaders. President Trump says the U.S. is going to license its Patriot air defense systems to be made overseas for Ukraine. Iran may have reaped the whirlwind by continuing to attack shipping in the Strait of Hormuz. Ceasefire with the U.S. now lies in tatters.
1: I think it's over.
0: President Trump says the U.S. preparing for another night of strikes on Iran, the potential targets to include civilian infrastructure as well as the energy hub of Karg Island. The president with harsh words for the Iranian leadership.
1: As far as I'm concerned, it's just a waste of time dealing with them. They're liars. We make a deal. And they will, if I make a deal with him, we have a deal. And he goes out, he talks. We make a deal. Everyone's agreed. No nuclear weapon. We make a deal. They go outside, talk to the press. They say, we never even talked about it.
0: Along with military action, the U.S. has revoked a license authorizing the sale of Iranian oil. If Graham Platner plans to drop out of the U.S. Senate race in Maine, Democrat better do it soon. The deadline for abandoning the race, Monday. His support is drying up amid fresh sexual assault allegations against the man with the Nazi tattoo. The cost of snail mail continues to climb, and not at a snail's pace.
2: The U.S. Postal Service is once again raising the price of forever stamps and other postal rates. On Monday, the stamps will increase in price by 4 cents and will now cost 82 cents each. The increase to offset rising operational costs as the post office continues to lose money. Forever stamps purchased prior to July 12th will continue to work.
0: And that's correspondent Laura Winters. It's obvious Wall Street nervous about the Iran situation. Stocks deep in the red. The Dow down 757 points, while the Nasdaq is off 181 points. More on these stories, townhall.com.
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4: 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Weather and traffic, we've got the answer.
5: We're experiencing some minor slowdowns on 422 East between Harper Road and Route 91, but we are otherwise in good shape. The current temperature is 82 degrees, getting up to about 87 today. We're once again in the mid-80s tomorrow with mostly sunny skies. That's your weather and traffic. I'm Chris Lively. 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
13: Welcome back to the Jake Underwood Show. It is the final hour on this Wednesday, my dudes, edition of the Jake Underwood Show. It is July 8th, 2026. I am Jake Underwood, the man behind the glass, one Mr. Kenny Kid. Hello there, Kenny.
14: Hi.
13: How's it going, Kenny?
15: Great.
13: Good. Glad to hear that. We got people watching us on Rumble and on X. Just search the Jake Underwood Show. We will have an after show today. That is a Rumble exclusive. So that usually starts after the show. See how that works? Same video file and everything. Nothing new. If you're in there watching now, just hang out. And usually, basically, the after show, you get into the Rumble chat. It's more of a one-on-one. You know, we talk about stuff a little more in depth than we can on the show because there's just more time. And a lot of times after noon, like I noticed that 12 to 12:45, there's a lot of news that hits.
15: Usually.
13: And that's why, you know, we decided to do this because, you know, we'd come in the next day and we're like, you know, this stuff's 12 hours old. We're still going to talk about it. We'll still cover it, but it'd be cool to cover it in the moment also. Mm-hmm. So that's why we went with the after show. So that's going to be today after the show.
15: And if you're watching on Twitter, just go over to Rumble and it's the one that says live. And just click on that and we'll be there in like, what, 10 after 12 usually?
13: Yeah.
15: Kick that off.
13: Yep. Someone texted in and said, we have flock cameras in Independence. And yes, the cops say it helps them, as you stated. And I don't doubt that. And if they're there to assist police, don't get me wrong, I still don't like the they're recording all the time mm-hmm. aspect of it. That needs to be worked on. Because as I said, not only is it looking at the bad, but it's also looking at the good. And that I'm not okay with that. People need to be able to know that they're not being watched by the government or whatever agency or whatever company is in charge of these cameras. But if it can help the police, absolutely. But I think the main thing that would help police more than anything is by actually hiring more people to be police. That's what makes sense to me. We have some updates on what's going on the NATO summit there in Turkey. President Trump made some statements, and these are shorter ones. These are about 20 seconds, if that. Just talking about Israel, the things going on there. As we know, Israel, southern Lebanon, they're going back and forth. President Trump implies that they may be pulling troops out of Lebanon. We'll see. And he said some stuff about Israel. This is President Trump in Turkey at the NATO summit.
16: You wouldn't have, and if you had a different president, I guarantee there wouldn't be an Israel. Israel wouldn't exist today if you didn't have me as president.
13: Now, obviously, he's not saying that, you know, he's the reason why Israel exists. He's saying
15: that's not what he's saying.
13: No.
15: Kind of sounded like that's what he's saying.
13: No. Basically, I'm assuming here that what he means, because I'm going to go out on a limb and say that, you know, it's not Israel is not around because of President Trump. He's saying that it exists today in the sense of it hasn't been blown up. It's still there because it hasn't been full fledged war and they haven't gone crazy against each other because President Trump is there.
15: Yeah.
13: And then somebody asked him about, you know, just Lebanon. You know, what's going on with that? What's the latest that he's hearing? And this is what President Trump had to say.
16: We're denuking Iran. They're not going to have a nuclear weapon. All right. One more question.
17: Sir, do you think Israel should withdraw troops from southern Lebanon?
16: Well, I talked to Bibi about that. Yeah, I think they're going to. I think they want to. I don't think it's a question of me. I think it's a question they want to. And they're getting along with Lebanon. They're signing deals with Lebanon. First time ever. Marco, talk about that. If you
13: And then Marco went on to talk about that, but we don't have that. We were going with what President Trump had to say. As I said, I'm going to give the little updates, excuse me, as they come out, just because it's important to stay on top of it. That's the main thing with all of this. And we're going to switch up topics a little bit from talking about the flock cameras and everything, because I wanted to talk about it yesterday and even the day before, because today is day three. Of course, we're talking about the preliminary hearings when it comes to Charlie Kirk and his murderer, alleged murderer. This hits close to me. I'm just going to tell you guys now. I'm going to try to be as unbiased as possible when giving these facts. My time at Maha Action, we worked with Turning Point. I was on I took tours. I was lucky enough to meet him a few times. I'm not going to say we were buddies or anything like that, but I worked a lot with Turning Point. So when this happened, obviously I know it hit all of us, but it was, working events with them and being able to see Charlie in that element. And of course, when Secretary Kennedy dropped out to endorse President Trump, it was in Phoenix that morning. We gave the, hey, I'm dropping out speech. And then immediately from the hotel where we gave that speech, we went over to the arena. And it was a Turning Point event that was going on. That's when Bobby Kennedy came out and endorsed President Trump. At some point, we're going to have to do a show about that, where I'm just going to talk to people so people get the behind the scenes stuff of it all. But that was Charlie Kirk who did that. So he's had a significant impact on my life directly. In my time at Maha Action, we tried to do everything the way that Turning Point Action was doing their stuff, with getting people motivated, getting involved, getting boots on the ground, knocking doors, getting involved in making sure that local legislation was passing. That was the main thing. And that was because we looked at the way Turning Point Action was doing their things, and we did it. We tried to do it that way. So when it comes to the stuff with Charlie Kirk, I'm going to say this right now. I don't want to hear the conspiracy theories. I don't want to hear that this person did and that. We're going to stick to facts here, because that's what we're being presented. We could try to say, well, it was the microphone and the wind blew and a bird and all these different things. Okay, that's fine. I don't want to hear it.
15: You don't need the clicks and the
13: retweets. Yeah,
15: all
13: I don't.
15: That bad.
13: I if that's the way that people want to get their clicks and their retweets and their money, that's fine. I'm not getting dirty money.
15: Nope.
13: I don't want dirty money. I'd rather be poor than get some nasty money. And I'm not doing it. So I'm not going to feed into that stuff. I'm going to go based on the facts that are being presented to me. If we want to talk about theories, I'll do that off air and I'll listen to you. I'm not going to do it on air because it's false information. I'm not doing it.
15: I'm not falling for the grift.
13: Right. I refuse to do it. Now, if you want to say, I got questions about it, I will absolutely listen to that, because that's your right to question things. But so far, in the preliminary hearing, and that Tyler Robinson is, of course, the person who is accused of doing it. They now have videos showing Robinson arriving to Utah Valley University campus, buying food at Chick-fil-A, walking around the campus, interacting with people connected to the event, leaving campus, returning later, wearing different clothes, walking towards the building prosecutors say was used as the sniper position. And they say that video allegedly shows someone climbing onto the roof, lying prone, so, in position, then leaving the roof carrying an object shortly after the shooting. Investigators testified that they believe that person is Tyler Robinson. Like I said, we're going strictly facts here. We're going based on what is being put forward in the investigation thus far, because and I know we've had calls here. I've had people tell me nobody's looking into it. No one's looking into it like I would look into it. Well, I get it. You're a truth seeker. I understand. Yes, everybody is a truth seeker until the truth has to come out. That's the issue with all of this. And they've been going through the evidence, and they said that they have found key evidence, and I'm talking, DNA evidence. So actual DNA that is connecting the alleged suspect to the crime. We'll go over what that is when we come back. We have to take a break. This is the Jake Underwood Show. Hey, this is Jake Underwood here with Bill Gardner from Empire Window Company. 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
22: March 4th, 1865, the Civil War was nearing its end. The nation was exhausted, divided, and grieving. On that day, President Abraham Lincoln delivered his second inaugural address, just 700 words spoken in about 7 minutes. 41 days later, Lincoln would be assassinated. Yet the words he spoke that day still echo through history. In that brief address, Lincoln referenced God 14 times, spoke of prayer, and quoted scripture repeatedly. He reminded Americans that both sides of the conflict shared a common faith, saying both read the same Bible and pray to the same God, and each invokes his aid against the other. Lincoln understood that political division alone could not explain the nation's crisis. More than 160 years later, America still wrestles with division, truth, and our dependence on God. The question is whether we'll remember the wisdom Lincoln left behind.
13: 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We got it all there for you. You can listen live there, whether, you know, through the website, which, listen, corporate Salem Media, they just got a fancy new website.
15: Oh, yeah?
13: Yeah, we got an email about it.
15: I haven't seen it yet.
13: Well, I mean, if it's easier to navigate, by all means, let's do it and get ours updated. Just saying. Just putting that out there. That'd be nice, huh?
15: Well, maybe it's a template.

0: because I want to make sure that you have the complete story. I want to make sure that you understand what is happening in that case. So when something whacked is said, that you read online or somebody says something to you, you go, no, that's not what happened. And you can then, if you want to engage in that discussion, you have the facts there as they have been laid out. And at my source, I went, it's about 30 pages worth from the AP, where it's actually a timeline of everything that happened, when it happened, how it happened. I just looked at that and then I put it down as I got it. So, I mean, the court, it went from about noon to almost 8 o'clock yesterday. So, I mean, you know, it's an all day thing. So obviously I can't go hour by hour because that would take probably the whole show, but I can give you the Cliff Notes version so you know at least what's going on so you can understand it. So the DNA evidence. So an FBI DNA analyst testified that Robinson is a possible contributor to DNA found on both the towel that was wrapped around the rifle and a screwdriver that was recovered on the rooftop. So both Robinson and the roommate. Now, this was the rumored trans girlfriend.
1: It's boyfriend.
0: Like, boyfriend, whatever it is. Not to be rude, but
1: well, I mean,
0: it's confusing. It's like Twiggy Egg or something like that. I don't know
1: those lines. Yeah.
0: What the name is. But, you know, I want to try to be respectful to all involved, even though I might feel a certain way about it. But Robinson's roommate was also identified as a possible with possible DNA found on the towel. DNA on the screwdriver has downgraded somewhat, but the analyst testified that it did not prevent accurate testing. Meaning what? Meaning that the DNA that was on the screwdriver, it's kind of worn off.
1: Because it's incomplete.
0: Yes. So, but they're saying that it's not incomplete enough that it can prevent accurate testing of the DNA. She also explained that DNA evidence has limitations. It cannot always prove exactly who touched an object or when they touched it. Okay. The defense then pushed back. So Robinson's attorney argued that the DNA testing is not perfect, as was said by the FBI analyst. Early DNA testing suggested that there may have been three possible matches before later testing narrowed it to two, which I don't know why that would be an argument there. That doesn't make much sense to me, but okay. Footage of the rooftop doesn't show the person's face clearly, saying that you're not able to identify through the videos. Some witnesses originally believed the individual on the rooftop was actually a police officer providing security, not a shooter. That's a terrible defense. That doesn't make any sense. And the defense also questions portions of the crime scene investigation and evidence handling. So really typical stuff there. I mean, that's what you hear. If you pay attention to cases like this, these are the typical arguments that they're going to bring up. Well, I mean, yeah, the DNA, but the DNA test isn't perfect. You know, you have to understand that even if they don't agree with what Tyler Robinson allegedly did or where what he was doing with his life or anything like that, it is still that attorney's job to make sure that he gets a fair and equal trial. That's their job. Don't forget, John Adams was the lawyer for British soldiers, because that's what we believe in, fair trials. That's what it is. Justice will be served one way or the other. The next part that was argued was motive. So, because really the battle with this, it is around the motive, because and you guys know who I'm talking about when I say this, but the waters, they've been muddied so much. And what bothers me about this, and like I said, I'm not going to sit here and say that I was buddies with Charlie Kirk, but I've worked with him a few times. I got a MAGA hat signed by him. I should have got a photo. I didn't. I'm not a photo guy. I want something I could hold on to. And yeah, I got a Turning Point MAGA hat signed by him, which it's in my office. It's pretty cool. Anyways, but there's been different things put out about motives, and the problem is not so much with what's going on in court, but the court of public opinion,

0: heard that it was a magical plane that appeared. It's the Egyptians. It was Israel. And then it was, potentially his wife and his parents and then people in the company.
1: And then J.D. Vance.
0: It was Trump. It was D.C. It was you, me. It was Batman. Like, it just, all these different theories have been thrown out there because people want clicks and they know they can get clicks by saying something outlandish. So that's why when talking about this, I want to make sure that we stick to what was being said and what was actually being put out there from the FBI. And I know people are going to go, yeah, but you know, the FBI, you know, they were lying. And,
1: oh, it was Cash Patel. You didn't know that?
0: That's right. That's right. He was in on it too. Everybody but Candace Owens was in on this is what they would have you believe. It's crazy. And here's the problem with that. You can have your opinions on that. But when it starts to be presented as fact, you're just doing a disservice to the people that are watching you. I would never present my opinion on something as fact. Now, do I believe it's fact? Absolutely, because I'm cocky like that.
1: Yeah.
0: But I would never present it as fact. You know, if everybody in the world thought like me, it'd be a perfect place. But so what they're arguing when it comes to the motive is that prosecutors, they want to introduce a statement from a Turning Point USA board member explaining Charlie Kirk's political activities. Why? Because prosecutors argue that Robinson specifically targeted Kirk because of his political speech, which could support a victim targeting enhancement under Utah law. Now, what does that mean? Well, it's because of the stuff that he was saying. So when Charlie Kirk was talking about whether it be trans rights or gun rights or, you know, get married, have children, all those different messages that he had there, the argument that they're trying to make is that this offended the alleged shooter so much that that's why he took action. That's going to be the motive, which I think a lot of people already thought that was the case. Mm-hmm. You know, it was what Charlie stood for. It's what he was saying. It's the fact that he had the support that he did, the crowds that would come out the way that they did. That was the issue that they had with it. And that's why they took the steps that they did. Now the defense, their attorneys, so Robinson, are arguing that the statement reflects an opinion of a Turning Point official, not Robinson, and it shouldn't be considered evidence. So basically what they're saying is, no, this is something that was said by someone at Turning Point. That's not what was said by my client. So it cannot represent my client and how they felt in the moment. The judge allowed the statement to be provisionally admitted, meaning he'll later decide if it will become evidence. Now, the key things to remember here with this, and I know I'll make this kind of quick because we have a break coming up. The death penalty is still on the table. So that's still a thing. If Robinson is charged with aggravated murder, prosecutors continue to pursue the death penalty. They argue that Kirk was allegedly targeted because of his political expression, which is what we talked about, and the shooting endangered numerous other people attending the outdoor event, which that's pretty accurate. I think that's fair to say. It was something that happened in public. I'm sure people have seen the footage and they've read the articles about, you know, Erica Kirk. She became emotional, which understandably so. Charlie Kirk's parents were there. Also, Tyler Robinson's parents were there. And Donald Trump Jr. was also in the courtroom. And he wrote a letter just talking about how much Charlie Kirk meant to him. He was one of his closest friends. And it's ongoing today, so we'll probably have an update like this. I don't know necessarily tomorrow, but the day after, we'll definitely go through it. Because, you know, this is a few days worth here. We'll see. The whole goal with this is they're trying to figure out if this is going to be decided by the judge or if this is going to be decided by a full jury trial. That's what they're trying to figure out here. And as more comes out, we'll talk about it. That's just the way that goes. This is the Jake Underwood Show. We're going to take a break. When we come back, a tragedy happened in New Jersey, all so somebody could try to get clicks on a YouTube video. Really stupid. We'll talk about it when we come back. This is the Jake Underwood Show.
2: 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Weather and traffic, we've got the answer.
3: It's been mostly quiet this past hour, but we do have a disabled vehicle on 480 eastbound before Warrensville Center Road that is slowing things up a bit from Lee Road. Just use caution approaching. The current temperature is 82 degrees. Tomorrow is calling for a high in the mid-80s with mostly sunny skies. That's your weather and traffic. I'm Chris Lively. Jake Underwood continues on AM 1420, The Answer.
4: This is a Bloomberg Money Minute. The U.S. ceasefire with Iran is over. The words of President Trump. The U.S. military striking scores of targets in Iran overnight says more strikes may be coming tonight after Iranian attacks on three tankers going through the Strait of Hormuz this week. The U.S. also revoked a waiver allowing Iran to sell its stockpiled oil. On Wall Street, that's got energy stocks like ExxonMobil and Chevron on the rise. Shares of airlines and cruise ship operators, which use a ton of fuel, are all lower. As for the Dow, that's down about 1.5%, over 700 points lower. The Nasdaq down 2/3%. The S&P 500, 3/4% lower. And oil rallying up over 7%, $75.50 a barrel. But bucking that trend on Wall Street today, shares of Broadcom, they are up 4.5%. Apple expanding an agreement to buy upwards of $30 billion worth of Broadcom computer chips. Apple also going to help upgrade a plant that Broadcom has in Colorado. Tom Busby, Bloomberg Radio.
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0: Welcome back to the final half an hour of the Jake Underwood Show here on this Wednesday edition on this July 8th, 2026. It's a beautiful year.
1: Dudes.
0: Wednesday, my dudes, in the beautiful year that is 2026 in the greatest Cleveland area. And yeah, we got a bunch of people watching all over the place on both on X and Rumble. So thank you. Thank you for tuning in. We do have the after show today on Rumble. Yeah, we'll just dive in. We'll dive in a little bit deeper into some of these the topics that we spoke about today. If you're in the Rumble, thank you. Don't forget to like and follow the channel so you can watch every day. It'll automatically remind you when we go live. Boom, it'll pop up for you. So before we went to break, I said I wanted to bring up something. It happened. The story is insane. This is courtesy of Fox and Fox 5 in New Jersey. Man accused of mowing down two teen girls in alleged double murder exposes twisted reason why he kept streaming. This is for likes, clicks, and retweets. Huh. A New Jersey man. Now, remind you, I'm going to say New Jersey man. He was 18. He was 18 years old when he committed the crime. He was 17. He was 17 when he committed the crime. They waited to charge him till he turned 18. It's just the way that it worked out. So this happened on September 29th of 2025. So last year, the two teenage girls, 17-year-olds, they were riding on electric scooters when now 18-year-old, and I'm not going to say his name, deliberately struck them with his vehicle, prosecutors alleged. He was charged with murder as an adult on Friday, June 26th. Okay, just one day after allegedly killing two 17-year-olds, idiot, I almost said something else, got on YouTube to live stream a video game and boasted about the engagement he was getting from people commenting on the killings. He said, and I quote, "The more you guys engage in the chat, the more you give me engagement and I get paid for. I'm just letting you all know that's fine. It's fine. Y'all just giving me engagement. That's fine. I'm not doing blank until people stop messaging negativity." This is what I talk about with the algorithm, with the fact that people repost and they say stuff that they know is outlandish because they know that if it gets trending, you'll repost it and you'll say, "This is the stupidest thing I've ever heard." Well, guess what? They get paid off of that.
1: Mm-hmm.
0: After people watching the stream continuously commented about the deaths of the two 17-year-olds, he eventually got fed up and briefly addressed the situation. He said, "There's been a lot of misinformation going on over the internet, but I will say this. I wish my sincerest condolences to both of the girls lost in the tragic accident. It is an absolute unfortunate situation. There's more to the story than you're getting, but when the time comes, I will explain in greater detail. I'm not authorized to talk about it."
1: What?
0: Police say that his own dash camera showed him getting into the Jeep Compass and driving to the area near the home of one of the victims. He parked. According to the police, both teen girls were on electric bikes headed the opposite way. The suspect, the 18-year-old man, then made a U-turn to follow the victims while he accelerated in the Jeep. According to detectives, who said that the video shows both girls being struck at a high speed of rate before the vehicle stopped. And then the suspect, because I'm not saying his name, then got out and fled on foot. His identity was previously withheld because he was a minor at the time when the alleged committing of the crime happened, but his case was transferred to adult court on Friday, June 26th. And he is now charged with two counts of first-degree murder. The prosecutor's office for the area of New Jersey said that, I actually really like this. They said that the decision to try the defendant as an adult is a welcomed silver bullet of justice. We are grateful to the prosecutor's office for their efforts. So, I mean, this is the reason why I bring this up is, you know, we were talking about it when I was speaking about Candace and the way that people will do anything for engagement. They will truly say anything. They will say the most outlandish things just to get engagement because they make money off of it. I want to remind you the situation of this. He mowed down these two teen girls riding on electric bikes. He actually made a U-turn and did it. He parked outside one of their homes. Then he decided to get on YouTube, stream some video games, talk to the chat. And I want to remind you what he said, because here, this is the issue with it all. And this is why when I tell people that sitting there and arguing with somebody in the comments section of something, it's not doing what you think it is. You're not going to change anybody's mind by sitting there and commenting, you're wrong, you're wrong, you're wrong, on somebody's Facebook status or X post or whatever it might be. Now, if it's an actual discussion and you're talking back and forth with somebody, okay. But just spamming a chat to spam the chat is dumb. And I want to remind you of why. Because as he's doing this stuff, he's live streaming, people that know about this happening go into the chat and start calling him out, which is the right thing to do. You call somebody out who did something like that. I would do the same thing, to be honest with you. And he starts mocking them. He said, and I quote, "The more you guys engage in the chat, the more you give me engagement and I get paid for by YouTube. Just letting you all know, it's fine. That's fine. Y'all just giving me engagement. That's fine. I'm not doing blank until people stop messaging negativity."
1: No, he's worried about negativity.
0: Yeah, no, he's worried about the negativity. He wants the world to be a better place.
1: Yeah, he can't have his feelings be
0: no,
1: hurt.
0: No, no, no.
1: After killing two teenagers.
0: After
1: girls.
0: Murdering two people. I'm going to go back to the flock camera discussion just for a moment, and you're going to know why. I'm going to connect some dots here. The same way I don't want the cameras on every corner to be viewed as normal, I don't want stuff like this. And what I mean by that is the online stuff. This guy knew, he had to have known, that he was going to get engagement from this. Now, the fact that right after this happened, in his mind, it was, let me go live stream. And that it clearly, that was part of the intention of going live then on social media, on YouTube, because he knew that people were going to start calling him out on what happened. So he did it for money. He did it for clicks. I don't know that he mowed the two girls down for clicks. But the day right after he goes on YouTube, just one day,
1: did he post the video of him mowing them down?
0: No, I'm assuming, it doesn't give the details of it all, but the way that it seems to be laid out here is that this happened. It became public. His name was mentioned. He was home because it was all alleged at that point. And he just decided to play some video games to get on a live stream.
1: I'm not fully understanding this. Okay. So he had his car, his Jeep, whatever it was.
0: Mm-hmm.
1: He had a dash cam.
0: Yep.
1: He videoed himself doing this?
0: Yes. Police didn't have that video yet, because this was the day after. Now remember, he fled on foot.
1: Okay.
0: So one day after doing this, this idiot decides to then get on social media, play some video games. After his name's obviously been put out there, people know what happened.
1: Mm-hmm.
0: And the people that are saying, quote unquote, negativity towards him, he's sitting there mocking them. That's fine. You're making me money. I'm making money off of this. It's engagement. YouTube's going to pay me one way or another.
1: That's disgusting.
0: We have to be very careful with the technology, because there are some people who they don't know how to handle it. Like, we live in a weird time right now. What I mean by that is, you got a lot of medicated people. You don't know what it's doing to their brains. I would love to know if this guy was on some meds. And you know which ones I'm talking about. SSRIs. I would love to know if this dude was on some stuff like that, to come up with this just whacked out, just goofy, because I can't say other words. Just what makes someone do something like that? And I don't want it to be a regular thing that we start to engage with these people so they make money off of it. I don't want it to be a regular thing that flock cameras are all over the place. I don't want it to be a regular thing, because this is some scary stuff when there's no remorse. He filmed himself doing it and there was no remorse. And then he gets on social media and he laughs about it. To quote a great man, I'm living in a world I don't understand. This is the Jake Underwood Show. We're going to take a break. When we come back, we'll put a bow on the show And don't forget, after show today, after the show, on our on Rumble, the stream's already live, so we'll just continue to do it there. We'll be back right after this.

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10: Welcome back to the Jake Underwood Show. Final segment. Don't forget, after show on Rumble, after the show, hence why it's called after show. Just search the Jake Underwood Show and you'll see it there. So if you're one of the, we got a lot of people watching on X, feel free to go over to the Rumble. Join us there. We'll talk more about this on Friday, but I want to start it now because there's going to be more information that comes out about it.
15: Okay.
10: There's something being pushed in California.
15: Drugs.
10: Well, yeah. The best way, I have a clip here that I could play that best really describes it. If you're ready, I'm ready.
15: Yeah.
10: All right.
16: Oh, stewardess, I speak jive.
10: And the reason why I use that clip is because activists demand that Black English be pushed on kids in California preschools.
15: Black English?
10: Black English. Yes. Here's the thing, right? So I'm a little nervous even quoting what it's saying the Black English is, and because it's not slang terms, it's so. For instance, I'll give an example. It's what y'all be doing?
15: Blinglish. Black English just sounds weird to me. So is this like Ebonics? Is that what they're doing?
10: Yeah, it's like Ebonics, but it's almost like a lazy version of Ebonics.
15: What?
10: Yeah, it's strange. And they're saying that we talk about multilingual, but we don't include Black children who may be African-American English speakers. So now it's not just English, it's African-American English.
15: Why?
10: Because there's money to be made off of it, Kenny. That's why. Because these advocacy groups know that they could say this. They're going to get somebody with a lot of money to go, yeah, no, that is a great cause. They're going to give a bunch of money to it, and then they're just going to run away with all the money. That's what this is. It's just money.
15: I don't get it. Why this constant division? Why does there got to be a Black national?
10: Well, because they have.
15: Why does there got to be, like, I thought we were trying to desegregate.
10: No.
15: Why are they continuing to try to segregate?
10: Yeah, no, this is, it's Black Californians United. That is, that's who's fighting for this. Yeah, Black Californians, United for Early Care and Education. The movement seeks to address how language bias shows up in early learning spaces and how it can be dismantled. I don't want my son to walk into a room and feel like his voice is not valued or his perspective can't be heard because he's not saying it one way or the other. What? What are we talking about here? Headphones fell off. Stand by. Like, what are we talking about here? Like, really? Like, what are we talking about?
15: I think this is just another excuse. It's another excuse for the school system not doing their job.
10: I mean, so at this point, I mean, is this going to be are they going to try to push for this to be a language? And here's the thing. I know we're talking about it. This is not going to go anywhere. Nowhere. None. But I do want to say, the reason why I said we're probably going to talk about it Friday, because I know there's going to be a follow-up about how somebody introduced this, and I gotta read the language of that bill. I really do. Like, this is
15: it going to be in English or is it going to be in Black?
10: See,
15: English?
10: That's what I want to know. See, it's this constant division, and you know what it is? It's insulting. It's insulting to African Americans.
15: It's
10: crazy
15: to me. I mean, it should be insulting to every American.
10: Like, you know, at some point, these groups have to realize that when they sit here and they go, well, I don't know that this group of people can't necessarily do this. What? I mean, what's next? Are we going to do math? Is math going to be broken down by race?
15: No, I mean, half the population's too dumb to get an ID, apparently.
10: That's true. And they can't have internet. So, yeah. You know what? According to Kamala Harris, a certain group of the population that would have to learn Black English in schools, they can't even read the story because they can't get the internet.
15: Mm-hmm.
10: It is the craziest thing. When they fall back, the only thing they're doing is holding back that community. That's all they're doing. It's the craziest thing. And some people enable it.
15: Mm-hmm.
10: These idiots are going to get money.
15: It's crazy to think about.
10: It's absolutely crazy to think about that these activists from Black Californians United for Early Care and Education, they want to have Black English taught in schools. And I just, you know what? I don't understand.
15: Can we just learn English first?
10: Yeah, can we do that?
15: How about
10: I'm all for that. I would love. You guys listen to me talk. I don't know English that well, or I'm not English ain't that good. Like you know, but it's absolutely ridiculous. It's just absolutely insane. As I said, that's going to be something that'll probably be an Open Lines Ohio, discussion there because I mean this. Listen, don't. Get the jokes out of the way now. Don't bring them on air. Okay. All right. Take a breath. That's what I'm going to tell you. But I mean, it's so goofy. It really is. I mean, you know, they feel that I didn't know that there was white English.
15: Yeah. I mean, is there?
10: I mean, if we go back to the Fresh Prince of Bel-Air, did Carlton speak white English? And Will spoke black English? Like, this is the breakdown. This is why it's confusing. Listen, we need every morning, you know, we get the prep emails of the stuff they want us to talk about, but we never talk about.
15: I look at it afterwards. Yeah. Like, oh yeah, we did get that.
10: Yeah. Right. I haven't looked at it all this week, to be honest with you. But, you know, is this going to be something like, can I get a checklist from these activist groups to let me know what it is what's offending you today? Can we just get an idea? Because, I mean, I could talk about it for hours. I don't know that it's the coverage that they want, but, I mean, I can cover it. But, I mean, it's just so goofy. I mean, and it's so insulting. Like, what, somebody speaks proper English? I mean, do I speak Polish English? Well, no, because I can't speak Polish. I thought Jak się masz was shut your mouth. It's how are you? Who knew? I didn't know.
15: Dummy.
10: Like, you know, like, what? But... What is it? You know, what are we doing? How does this break down exactly? It is so goofy to me. I mean, what are we? Is there Ohio English? Is that why we say pop or soda or pop? I don't know. I don't know what we're supposed to say. I say both. I don't know. Is Dingus Day? Is that considered Ohio English? Because not everywhere celebrates Dingus Day or Sweetest Day.
15: I don't know, but Buffalo does. I know some Chicago areas do. A lot of areas that celebrate Dingus Day.
10: So they celebrate Ohio English?
15: I guess.
10: You know what? I'm designating it. Dingus Day is now Ohio English. There it is.
15: I just don't understand why we got to have black this, white this, black that. How about we just have English?
10: Yeah. And let's perfect that. That's the thing. Let's perfect that. Why do we stop spelling tests when we get to high school? I don't know. I don't get it. I don't understand.
15: I don't know why we're going backwards. We had black bathrooms. We had black water fountains.
10: Yeah.
15: Now they want black English. Like, who's actually doing this? Like, it sounds like the wrong side. It sounds like the wrong side. You know what I'm saying?
10: Someone texted and said, let me ask you, Kenny, why? Why? That's from Charles. Thank you, Charles.
15: All right, Charles.
10: Thank you. It's just one of these to divide. Somebody, and look, they'll get money for it. People will donate. I want to know how much money they're going to get for it. I mean, listen, the grift... Well done, because you're going to get money. Americans are the greatest scam artists. They will always figure out a way to make money. I wholeheartedly believe that.
15: I mean, honestly, it sounds racist to me.
10: No, it is. It absolutely is.
15: Maybe the Southern Poverty Lyric Center will donate.
10: Yeah, this has been the Jake Underwood Show. We'll talk about this a little more on the after show. That's going to be on Rumble. Just search the Jake Underwood Show. You'll find it there. If you're on Twitter, head over there because the Twitter stream is going to end soon, and so is the radio show. Thank you so much for letting us hang out with you and hanging out with us in your cars, at work. If you're at work, you're halfway through the day. You're doing great. Keep up the great work. Tell someone about Jesus today. Give them some good news. 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
18: This hour at Town Hall, I'm Bob Agnew in Washington. President Trump has announced the U.S. will license its Patriot air defense systems to be made overseas for Ukraine. That decision comes as a significant boost for Ukraine in its years-long war with Russia. He also says that the Ukrainian president is eager to talk about growing economic ties with the U.S.
19: Ukraine has tremendous potential. He understands that. We talk about that. He talks about that more than he talks about the war.
18: Meanwhile, the president warning Iran the U.S. is preparing for another round of strikes just hours after he said the ceasefire is over because of Iran's ongoing attacks on the U.S. military.
20: The U.S. military. military launched strikes on Iran early Wednesday. U.S. Central Command says it was to impose heavy costs after it says Tehran struck three ships in the Strait of Hormuz. Targets included Iranian air defense systems, radars, and more than 60 small boats used by the paramilitary Revolutionary Guard to harass ships in the strait. The U.S. also revoked a license that had authorized the sale of Iranian oil.
21: That is Mike Hempen reporting, and all the new tensions also causing oil prices to go up, and that means downward pressure on stock prices right now with the Dow down about 800 points. Growing number of Democrats are urging Graham Plattner to drop out of the Senate race in Maine amid new allegations.
22: The list of senators growing longer and longer. Democrats calling on Graham Plattner to leave the race in Maine. Senate Minority Leader Chuck Schumer, along with New York's Kirsten Gillibrand, Mark Kelly of Arizona, Alyssa Slotkin from Michigan, Massachusetts Senator Elizabeth Warren, and DNC Chair Ken Martin, among those urging Plattner to step aside. Independent Bernie Sanders also saying he needs to go. This as an ex-girlfriend alleges he broke into her house almost 5 years ago and sexually assaulted her. Plattner denies it. Laura Winters reporting.
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24: Wall Street tumbles as oil prices surge following the latest exchange of fire between the U.S. and Iran and President Trump's declaration that the ceasefire is over. The price of Brent crude, the international standard, jumped $3.94 to $78.10 per barrel. U.S. benchmark crude surged $3.60 to $74.04 per barrel. Shares of ExxonMobil, ConocoPhillips, and Chevron all rose close to 2% pre-market, while Delta, United, American, and other airlines shares fell between 2% and 4%. Big tech lost some ground in today's early going after Apple lost its attempt to overturn a European Union ruling, designating it an online gatekeeper subject to the strictest requirements of the European Union's Digital Markets Act. For the Wall Street Business Report, I'm Rich Thomason.
21: Breaking news at townhall.com. Police in Arizona say a toddler pulled from a backyard pool was declared dead at a hospital earlier this year, only to be found alive hours later.
25: First responders were dispatched to a home in a Phoenix suburb in response to a possible drowning in February. An 18-month-old boy was taken to Mercy Gilbert Medical Center, where a doctor pronounced him dead. But about 5 hours later, police were notified that the child was found breathing in a room that serves as the hospital morgue. Newly released police records also reveal two Gilbert police officers saw possible signs of life multiple times. Now police in Gilbert are recommending criminal neglect charges against the boy's parents. I'm Marcela Sanchez.
21: Prince Harry's final lawsuit against the British tabloids has ended in defeat. A judge ruled today that Harry failed to prove his privacy invasion claims against the publisher of the Daily Mail. More of these stories at townhall.com.
26: Weather and traffic, we've got the answer.
27: A disabled vehicle has been slowing things up from Lee Road. That's on 480 eastbound before Warrensville Center Road. And a reminder that the 80 westbound on-ramp from Route 46 is closed for paving work. The current temperature is 83 degrees. Tomorrow's calling for a high in the mid-80s with mostly sunny skies.
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29: Seest thou a man diligent in his business? He shall stand before kings. Proverbs 22:29. Great men set out for greatness. They set course for great destination and keep eye on the compass. chief men spend much time with the map before spending time at the helm. Ben Franklin in his early days started the, quote, Leather Apron Club, a discussion group of tradesmen and artisans, meeting in taverns to grow prowess of mind. He fulfilled Proverbs 22, diligent in business, he stood before kings. And I say to the people, go and do likewise. I'm Jeff Toring, pastor of Liberty Valley Church, and we are one of his footmen. Come, join us.
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2: It's the Alex Marlowe Show. I'm glad you're here. And I'll tell you, it is a terrific day to be Graham Plattner. It is a terrific day to be anyone who's been the subject of any sort of horrible news cycle today, because there's a lot of international news. It is breaking fast and furious as we're having this conversation, as we're going live here on the national radio show here, because the Iran war is back on. This is not something that's a total shock to me. I will tell you this, those of you who followed my largely positive appraisal of the memorandum of understanding between the U.S. and Iran that's been forged over the last couple of weeks, I thought we'd probably see some skirmishes going back and forth for a while, and I thought that that was kind of going to be the new normal and might be the best case scenario, but there was not going to be some sort of a immediate widespread peace so long as Iran had any sort of weapons capabilities and military capabilities. And they did, because I didn't see it in the cards for America to go in and to completely wipe out everything. I think we did a pretty good job, obviously a good job, doing a lot of damage to their Navy, to their Air Force, to their IRGC infrastructure. But it's a big country with a lot of resources that it thinks about war quite a bit, and they have been able to have some substantial pushback, and we saw that play out over the last couple of days. And so what we've seen lately is Iran launching a bombing spree largely against its neighbors following the Strait of Hormuz strikes. Give you some updating here with the IRGC launching missiles and drone attacks on targets in Kuwait and Bahrain. They struck 85 U.S. military facilities, according to their own reporting. And these are they also shot down apparently a U.S. MQ-9 drone. This is a notable escalation. The attacks follow, and the United States has responded with all sorts of different attacks in the Strait. Iran used U.S. strikes as justification for targeting Iranian Gulf neighbors, and they've issued threats on countries that support the U.S. in their broader targets. This is, of course, following all the fragile ceasefires and the June Memorandum of Understanding that I noted earlier. And Iran violated the deal by attacking ships in the Strait, and the President Trump declared the agreement no longer valid, calling Iranian officials untrustworthy. So, again, we've got the leverage here. We get to set the terms, but Iran is not going down without a fight, because it's all they know. They really don't know anything else. It's the only posture that they have. And if you saw any social media footage over the weekend, there's massive demonstrations against the United States in that country. It's not like America is being necessarily embraced as a liberator there. There's a lot of people just simply hate this country who are there and would like to see the fights continue. And so long as Iran largely can control the Strait due to their geographic advantages, because there's so much coastline and they really can control it with, it seems like, just a few strategically placed drones and mines. If they're able to do that, then they're going to. It's just who they are. And unless we're prepared for a very long, drawn-out ground war, then that's going to be how it is. So Trump has raged against Iran since then, declaring that the interim ceasefire is over. He was speaking at the NATO Defense Summit in Turkey, which I will talk about a little bit more momentarily. He harshly criticized the negotiations, and he called the Iranian negotiators evil, sick people, scum, crazy, and a cancer, and he called them cuckoo. And he said that they misrepresented the terms of the Memorandum of Understanding. So obviously Trump is frustrated here, and he agreed that there were no nuclear weapons in the deal, but then publicly downplayed and denied key aspects of the deal. So Trump looks like he's back at the drawing board to some degree, or maybe this is just a flare up and it calms down the way it's been relatively calm for the last week or so. So that's basically the news that's going on from the Strait, and Trump will be consulting negotiators, Steve Witkoff and Jared Kushner, to try to have some more talks, but he's acknowledged that there's very little good faith. And we're talking about the Iranians, so there wasn't really going to be a lot of good faith, which I do think is a pretty compelling argument that a lot of you have had in the audience, those of you who corresponded with me at aloha@alexmarlow.com, and people I've had on the show and both talked to privately who largely agree with me on stuff but did want a more robust and declarative victory. They just feel like that there's just no negotiating with these people, and we needed a full surrender for it to be a legitimate win. And I've always been understanding of this. I just never thought it was realistic, but I've always been understanding of that perspective. And that perspective certainly looking pretty good this morning. Let's talk a little bit about what the president had to say from NATO. I got some clips here. Why don't we play Cut 8, please?
3: Is the ceasefire done? Is the MOU dead?
4: It's a very interesting question. To me, I think it's over. I don't want to deal with them anymore. They're scum. You know what scum is? They're scum. They're sick people. They're led by sick people. And they're vicious, violent people. And if they had a nuclear weapon, they'd use it. As far as I'm concerned, it's over. I'll speak to our negotiators. They want to negotiate. They're good people. Steve Witkoff, Jared Kushner. But they have to come back to me. As far as I'm concerned, it's just a waste of time dealing with them. They're liars. We make a deal. And they, if I make a deal with him, we have a deal. And he goes out, he talks. We make a deal. Everyone's agreed. No nuclear weapon. We make a deal. They go outside, talk to the press. They say, we never even talked about it. There's something wrong with them. They're cuckoo.
2: It does sound like he's always known that, and that's always a complicating factor when it comes to war with Iran. I do think that was one of the objections that a lot of the anti-war crowd had. It's just so unpredictable that once you get involved in a war with a country that is powerful, has wealth, and has this just relentless hatred of America that's completely irrational. It's born of their Islamic fundamentalism. But once you have that ingrained, then they're just not going to want to surrender, and they're going to do everything they can to fight to the death. And that's literally what we're seeing here. And it does come off as cuckoo. It just does. It's more complicated than that. It's much more fundamentalist than that. But I kind of like his analysis as usual. But what does that mean going forward? Is this tough talk? It's always hard to deal with Trump. So is he just trying to intimidate them to chill out? Because, again, these attacks are just so weak. I mean, their responses are always so incredibly weak. And they don't really hit any major targets. They don't do any major damage. But they do cause problems. And they do cause escalations. And they give a lot of people in the American press opportunity to say that things are not going according to Trump's plan. All right, let's play some more. Let's play Cut 10.
4: My whole life, that's all I do is deals. My whole life is, that's how I became president, I guess. That's a deal too, right? But I made a lot of money. I had a lot of great success. Now, tremendous success. Everything I did, I was successful. And I deal with these guys and I say, this is from a different school. They're liars. They're cheats. They're sick people. Now, I'll let our wonderful negotiators keep talking if they want, but I don't see it. I don't like these people. You know that?
2: And Trump likes pretty much everyone. And you've noticed this, that throughout his time as president, he's had a very open mind to all sorts of different people. And the latest one is Recep Tayyip Erdogan of Turkey, who is not a good guy and I think might be nuts. I'll have some commentary on that momentarily. But Trump seems to like him. It's just that Trump is very open-minded to some of these people who have a lot of power. And he'll mock them to their face. He'll say they rig elections. He'll call people dictators to their face who are not dictators. And then he'll just joke around with them in that way. It's a very interesting thing, this dynamic he has with other world leaders, who he definitely sees a kindred, sees many of them as kindred spirits. He got along with Kim Jong-un. So he's got this knack for trying to reach people and get them to like him and vice versa, but not the Iranians. He's finding nothing. He's been negotiating them nonstop. And I'll tell you this, last time I saw him, which was in February, he expressed a lot of negativity about who he was negotiating with. He does not like how they do business in Iran, and that's come through pretty clear. All right, I got one more cut of Trump from the UN on the subject, cut 11.
19: their first set of leaders. We took out their second set of leaders. They want to take out the U.S. leader, me. I'm on every list. I saw a thing this morning. I'm on every single one of their lists. And so far, I guess I've been a little bit lucky, but that maybe doesn't last very long because that's the way it goes. But we have great people. But these are evil, sick people, and we have to rid their cancer. Their cancer. And you know what you do? You got to cut out cancer early. Man, that's the way I feel.
2: That is a absolute classic, Ben Carson, that you gotta excise the cancer right away. It's Ben Carson analogy that he uses time and again. Yeah, so then what does this mean? Does this mean a broader escalation of the war? Does this mean something that we now need to go in with a more robust attack angle? This is what it looks like as of today. It might change as of tomorrow, but it's not a super popular war, but it might be worth getting that full surrender at this point. We'll see. We'll be right back with more.
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16: Did you know that 10% of married women say they don't have a close female friend? And that means a lot of wives have no support outside the home when times are tough inside the home. For a happier, healthier marriage, author Jen Weaver suggests that wives identify their wife style. There are two categories, frayed and braided. The frayed wife is worn out because she's trying to hold everything together herself. She believes she needs to have all the answers as a mom and all the answers as a wife. She gives to others but doesn't make time for herself. She's tired and feels lonely and unappreciated. The solution for the frayed wife is to become a braided wife, a woman who has female friends she can rely on for support, for wisdom, or for a shoulder to cry on. Like the proverb which says, a cord of three strands is not easily broken. The braided wife has strands of friendship weaving through her life. Ladies, you're under

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that Trump has been known to joke with people about rigging elections to their face. And that was Recep Tayyip Erdogan, the Turkish president, when he did that in a joint statement in 2025. He said something like, "It's a pleasure to be with President Erdogan, even for 4 years when I was in exile unfairly, as it turned out, rigged elections. You know, he knows about rigged elections better than anybody." So Trump just joked about that right to his face. And he and Erdogan get along very well, which is very odd because I feel like I've had a decent handle on who's rational and who's irrational in terms of world leadership. And Erdogan was on my list of someone who might not be entirely rational. It seemed like he's a little nuts to me. But I don't know. Trump clearly disagrees because he seems to like the guy. But I think he likes him largely because Turkey pays their fair share into NATO. And I think this is why Trump attends this NATO summit in Turkey that's going on right now, because Trump is very unhappy with a lot of his NATO allies, which are a lot of sort of protectorates of the United States at this point, things, people that we are protecting that cannot do anything to protect themselves unless America has their back. So Turkey has actually exceeded their core defense spending guidelines for of 2% GDP into NATO. They're actually spending about 2.33% in GDP on NATO from 2025. And so they're comfortably above the longstanding 2% target. And they actually now have a 5% ambition that they actually want to get to 3.5% by 2035 and eventually to 5%. So it's the second largest army in NATO in terms of manpower as well. And Trump, who I think is pretty pragmatic, I think he understands this as a major plus from NATO. And I think that he sees what's going on with countries like, for example, Italy, which is Giorgia Meloni, been a good ally. Other than that, she would not let us use bases during the Iran bombing. And because of that, Trump is never going to forget that sort of thing. It's just really problematic. If you want to be Trump's ally and he calls in a favor and you say, no, we're not going to help you with the bases, then you're going to be a pariah. Trump apparently went in very hard at Spain during this latest round of at NATO, saying that Spain is a terrible ally and a terrible partner. So Spain is maybe the most left-wing of the prominent European countries right now and the most committed to opposing Trump whenever they can. So that's where all of a sudden you start seeing Trump cozying up to NATO. And this is something that I think does provide a lot of, I think, perhaps negative consequences if this continues. So President Trump is now facing strong bipartisan opposition because he's potentially going to sell F-35 fighter jets to Turkey. And he hinted at this possibility during the NATO summit. And I think, again, I want to allow that this is art of the deal type stuff. Trump says he's going to do these things, and he might be sending this as a message to the other NATO nations that Trump is willing to realign with different countries. Think about Saudi Arabia, think about Qatar, think about all these countries that were somewhat hostile to the United States in the past or rivals, and then now get along with us swimmingly. And he's saying Turkey could be in that group. And if you guys in Europe want to sit there letting your country get overrun by secularism and Islamification and widespread immigration that is unchecked, lawlessness, and then you guys still want to do this socialist experiment where you can't focus on defending yourself because you're wasting all this money and all this other stuff, you don't have thriving economies the way you used to, then, you know, if Erdogan wants to do business, I'll do business with him. I don't think this is a

0: great idea still. So I want to put a marker down on this that is important. I don't want him to sell F-35s to Erdogan. First of all, I think he's pretty nuts. He said many nutty things over the years. There's all sorts of social stuff I don't like. I don't think he believes in any sort of equality amongst the sexes, things like that. But also, I think that he's referred to Israel as doing a genocide, which I don't like. He's accused him of atrocities and massacres, things like that. He calls Zionism a genocidal, occupying, expansionist ideology. I don't think that's true. I don't think it's expansionist or genocidal. I certainly don't think it's occupying. So, and he's had some strong actions that I think are way too pro-Hamas, supporting Hamas publicly, that I don't like. It just throws me off. And it's amongst a laundry list that I could go through, but I think it's important. He also has deep economic ties to Russia and China that is cause for deep concern. So he has had deep bilateral trade with China. He is, I think, on a pragmatic level, had a friendship with Putin. And all of this stuff suggests that he's not a trustworthy ally, and getting him F-35 means it's just going to directly get to China, I believe, that information. So I think if China doesn't already know everything about the F-35, they will once he starts selling to them. But just understand the logic of what Trump is doing here. I think it's a bad move if he does it, but just the logic here is that the European allies are not really that allied with us, and Erdogan seems to know how to do business with Trump at a more effective level. All this is worth putting a marker on. For the record, I hope Trump doesn't sell them the F-35s, but understanding the context is also vitally important. All right, we'll take a break. We'll finally get into some domestic politics stuff. I got some Platner for you. I got some, we'll talk about the Odyssey a little bit and that disastrous PR launch. All that coming up on The Marlowe Show.
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3: This is a Bloomberg Money Minute. China will allow some of its biggest AI companies like Alibaba, TikTok owner ByteDance, and DeepSeek to buy a limited number of NVIDIA's AI chips, according to the information. That helped turn around some earlier losses for NVIDIA shares, now just slightly higher. While elsewhere on Wall Street, stocks are getting pummeled today, oil spiking higher on rising tensions in the Middle East. The U.S. launching military attacks in Iran overnight, threatening more tonight, along with a new naval blockade of Iranian ships, while Iran is threatening to close the Strait of Hormuz. With that, the Dow is down 1.5%, about 800 points lower. The NASDAQ almost 1% lower, so is the S&P 500. Oil close to $76 a barrel. 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
8: The fight for life is real. Every day in America, innocent lives are ended before they even begin. But here in Ohio, Cleveland Right to Life is leading the charge, uniting Christians, conservatives, and young people across this state to stand boldly for the unborn. Through prayer, action, voting, and education, Cleveland Right to Life is training and equipping a new generation of pro-life warriors. They're giving the people of faith the tools to push back against the culture of death and to speak truth without apology. They're not sitting on the sidelines. They're in the schools, in the churches, and in the public square, changing minds, changing hearts, and reminding America that every single life has value. Each year in March, Cleveland Right to Life sponsors the Bringing America Back to Life convention, which focuses on educating attendees on abortion, euthanasia, traditional marriage, the LGBTQ+ infiltration into our schools, and other topics affecting our culture. But here's the reality. This movement needs you. When you stand with Cleveland Right to Life, you're not just supporting an organization. You're joining a cause bigger than yourself. 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You're inspiring courage. You're shaping the future. Now is the moment to act. 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Pray, support, donate, be part of the movement which is the greatest civil rights issue of our time. 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
9: This is Seth Leibson for TownHall.com. A specter is taking over the Democratic Party and haunting America, Marxist and Islamist socialism. A new crop of Democratic Party candidates truly stand for and believe in the worst and most dangerous ideologies of the past. These candidates are winning and likely winning races for mayor, for Congress, and for Senate, from Los Angeles to Washington, D.C., from Colorado to Michigan. Even a cursory look at their platforms and speeches reveals admissions of support for Marx and Mao and Stalin, and Islamist organizations from Hamas to Hezbollah. This juggernaut of alien and anti-American ideology has a motor, and it has momentum. Even the Democratic frontrunner for president and the Democrats' former nominee, Kamala Harris, is in regular consultation with one of its leaders, seeking favor and advice from Zoran Mamdani. The toxic ideology from which millions died and fled from in Europe, Asia, Lebanon, and Iran cannot be replanted here. But just now, due to enfeeblement or sympathy, no force within the Democratic Party can stop it. The job must be left to us.
10: Lush.

0: All right, one last national security foreign policy story I want to share with all of you. This comes out of China. Chinese state media, including the Global Times and CCTV, have highlighted a growing trend of child influencer content on the country's tightly controlled social media platforms. Young children are being featured in abusive and exploitive videos, forcing children to eat excessive amounts of unhealthy food. That's apparently a social media trend. Also making them consume high quantities of fried food, staging videos of siblings fighting against each other, making minors eat worms, snails, or weeds, posing as child models in romantic situations. That's just gross. Oh, and they're promoting sales during that. And children saying not age-appropriate words, all this going on in the People's Republic of China. So not a wholesome place, but just keep an eye on that stuff also here, because there's so much horrible content on the Internet now that we're watching play out. There's a big lawsuit against Meta right now where people who feel like their teenage daughters have been abused online and have gotten all sorts of mental health issues thanks to the Meta platforms, particularly Instagram, are now suing Facebook for, I think it's over $1 trillion, like almost the entire valuation of the entire brand, because of all the mental health crises that have occurred thanks to the social media platforms through their promises of what life is supposed to be like, which is just not true. It's just all created massive mental health problems for people who get addicted to these apps, and they get addicted to all the dopamine hits they get from going on these apps. And then they're left with a very empty life where they just don't forge relationships, and they get a very false concept of what the world is supposed to be like. When it comes to wealth, when it comes to how you're supposed to look, when it comes to vacations, it's all very unhealthy. And I am very optimistic we'll move past some of this stuff. I think people understand it. I'm even hearing about some of these schools now that there is actual Luddite clubs where high schoolers are refusing to use technology. So I got to do a deeper dive on this. But this is going to come up, is that people are understanding that the technology is creating deep levels of unhappiness. The connectedness that you get from your device is just not worth it. It's just not worth it. And you can see, if you look to other countries that are more perverse than ours, starting to see some indication of where things are going. And it's not, if we don't control ourselves, it's not going to a better place. It's going to a worse place, as evidenced by what I just reported out of China. So really interesting. I got to tell you, yesterday, so when I get a normal day, I end up going to my guy's swim team. So they're on swim teams. Unfortunately, even though they're 19 months apart, they're on separate swim teams. So I got to do the back-to-back swim team. So it's like a two-hour round trip to get it all in. And I left my phone on the exercise bike. I was rushing out the door to go to swim team yesterday, and when I hit the car and I realized I did not have the phone, how do you think I felt? Think I felt naked? No, I felt a huge sigh of relief that this is so great. No one is going to bother me. I'm going to get to watch my children swim like frogs and dolphins. I had a catch with one of my sons while the other one was playing in the water, and it was blissful. And I came back, and I somehow had zero missed calls, which was just divine, just a divine moment and of total peace. Give yourself that opportunity, and don't get your kids hooked on this stuff. So really important. All right, let's move forward, and let's talk about some domestic issues. Graham Plattner has not dropped out. Thank you, Graham. Thank you. Thank you, my friend. We should find him on the show. I want to encourage him to stay in the race. There is an amazingly hot theory out there that I'm really loving, that the prediction markets have him at about a 95 to 98% chance of quitting the race. And so why wouldn't Graham just take all the money he's got in his bank account, borrow off his house, go bet the rest of that money, and bet on himself not quitting? And I suggested this to my team at Breitbart, and one of my very capable editors said, yeah, but if you do that, you're going to get a knock on the door from the feds. And I said, I could handle a knock on the door from the feds if I'm about to 50x my net worth. Feds can talk to me all they want. I don't see how that's illegal at all. Inform me if I'm wrong. It should be illegal, but as far as I can tell, it should not be illegal. He has all of the cards here. A guy named Chris Saliza, who I think used to be the Washington Post, one of the dumbest people in all of Washington. He just has a huge track record of being a stupid person. I don't say this as a pejorative. I say it as a statement of fact. This is a stupid individual. And he tweets out on X, the Everything app, Plattner tried to negotiate who will replace him. So Plattner is trying to allegedly control the terms in which he steps aside. Plattner tried to negotiate who will replace him, and it suggests he has a deep misunderstanding of his current situation. You have zero leverage, dude, Saliza adds. He adds dude for some reason at the end, just a clear sign of being a not bright person. But here's the point. Here's the point. Plattner's all the cards. He can stay in as long as he wants. There's no incentive for him to drop out. He is the nominee. The only incentive for him to drop, and I think he's got until the 14th, which is next week, to do so, and the Democrats can theoretically swap him out on the ballot. But he's no reason to drop out unless people offer him some bag of cash or some sort of cool job. All that's great. So I want him to stay in as long as humanly possible, and is just going to get juicier, and just it gives us more time to dunk on all the people who stood by him. I went through the list yesterday. It's not just the Nazi tattoo, which, by the way, you could make the case that rape, one of the worst things you could do. He's now been accused of rape, but you could argue allegiance to the Nazis is maybe as bad. You know, it's like I said this at the time when we were talking about the Nazi tattoos. What could be worse other than rape or murder? So it's a we already had one of these things that are maybe one of the three worst things you could do is be a Nazi, which he is. He is a Nazi. He has a Nazi tattoo from an SS guards that murder people in concentration camps. That's a Nazi. That means he's a Nazi. And then he's got all these other horrible things where he's abused people and he's lied and he's been violent and he has a murderous fetish, clearly. And he loves porta potties. He has sexual attraction to the blue water and porta potties. It arouses him. That is not a joke. Put it on the show over and over again. But someone who has that should not be in the Senate, shouldn't be on your HOA, shouldn't be on your PTA. Do this test. Do this test. If you got a candidate and they ran for your PTA and you would be completely appalled that they ran for the PTA, maybe you shouldn't try to put them in the Senate. Just a good exercise to go through. That all the geniuses on the Democrat side, from Bernie Sanders to Elizabeth Warren to the Obama bros who do Pod Save America, all of them didn't see it. I got some Obama bros doing some copium. Let's play Cut 14, guys.
1: And there was this meeting in Washington a while ago where these questions were put to him directly, and the answer, I think, sounds like it was just no, and now there's all this reporting. When I interviewed Plattner about his Reddit posts and the tattoo, like, I was not aware of any of these allegations. None of this was public yet, just for the record, because I would have asked. My takeaway from that video was that he's going to drop out of the race. I think he has to drop out of the race.
2: He has to end the campaign so that we have a chance of defeating Susan Collins. I think the story is horrible. What I took away from watching this video, from reading this story, is it is clear that this is somebody that has not maybe even been honest with himself about what was going on in the dark phases of his life.
1: Yeah.
2: But that is not for us to deal with in a Senate race.
0: I just love it. I mean, these guys are the worst, the absolute worst. These are the guys who are controlling the Democrat establishment right now, and they're just lightweights. They just can't do it. They can't. The party has been poorly served by the Obama podcast bros who have been the, I think that's where a lot of the Democrat establishment takes their cues. These guys were out there saying that not only is Plattner a winner and the best shot of beating Susan Collins, but is a good and decent man. You can't take that stuff back. Elizabeth Warren, I played the cut yesterday saying he's my type of man. So Elizabeth Warren is hot for Graham Plattner. It's remarkable that everyone, people like me who were accused of being a Nazi because I run a website that doesn't agree with the Democrat or Republican establishment, even though I have Jewish heritage and loads of Jewish friends, and there's no example of me ever being unkind to a single Jewish person my entire life. I was called a Nazi, and you got a guy with a national Nazi tattoo. And we were always told that there was a story. They tried to cancel me for being pro-rape or something. This is a long story that I could go down a path. I know they did the same thing with Dennis. Sean, you know this. They acted like Dennis was pro-marital rape. Now they got a guy who is an actual accused rapist. And no one is surprised he got accused of this, given everything we know about him. And they've just stood with him. It's just so fun to watch all the sad sacks try to put the pieces back together. Here's Maine Democrat Executive Director Devin Murphy Anderson. Cut 13.
3: The Maine Democratic Party has been working around the clock to develop a process to replace our U.S. Senate nominee that is open, inclusive, transparent, and fair. The integrity of this process is just as important as the outcome, and we are committed to ensuring that Democrats across our state can have confidence in both. Unfortunately, Graham Plattner's team has repeatedly reached out to us in an attempt to put their thumb on the scale of what this process looks like. We have repeatedly reiterated to Graham Plattner's team that they have no role in determining our next Democratic nominee for the U.S. Senate, nor in determining what this process looks like. We have also reiterated that Graham Plattner must drop out of this race so that Democrats in Maine can focus on defeating Susan Collins this November.
0: So, Devin, how are you going to do that? How are you going to insist? He's the nominee. You guys nominated him. You stood by him with the Nazi tattoo. You stood by him with him lying about his desire to go to foreign wars, to go kill people. You stood by him when he said that he had a fetish for porta potty water. You stood by him through all his abusive Reddit posts. And now you're going to run away from him when he's already the nominee? You guys are all retarded, all of you. And he should stay in because he can. Now, do I officially predict he will? I think they'll get to him. I think they'll get the bag to him somehow. But this is such a mess, and we should always remember it. One of the great, great moments, I think, in Democrat politics, modern times. I hope it lasts all the way to November. I really do. This is kind of less funny. This is Lindsay Fifield, one of his ex-girlfriends, who's on record accusing him of all sorts of stuff. Cut 18, please.
4: I not only didn't feel like I could tell anyone what was going on, I protected him.
5: When Jenny told her story, what, if anything, aligned with your experiences?
4: The eyes.
5: The dead eyes, where he couldn't hear your protests?
4: I just know exactly what that looks like. I know exactly what it looks like. And that is something that I feel like people need to understand is it was almost like looking at like a pit bull where they just, it's nothing, like, but not just nothing, but like a capacity for violence.
0: Sean, this is where we got to put in the Elizabeth Warren drop. He's my kind of man after that stuff. What a sick freak. What a sick, absolute sick freak. She also accused him of taking off condoms during intimacy time. I'll try to say it as a family-friendly way as possible. All this was out there. None of it was a secret. You know he's a pathological liar. You know he's the exact type of guy who is just going to try to weather these storms. He just does not have that hard wiring where he cares about any of this. And they had every opportunity to get off the Plattner bus, and they couldn't take it. And it is something that should remind you everything you need to know about the Democrat Party and how they're getting weaker. They're more incompetent. They don't have a handle on their own party. They don't have a handle on what they stand for. And they thought the way to beat people who are falsely accused of being sexual predators like all of us and falsely accused of being Nazis is to nominate a guy who is an actual sexual predator and an actual Nazi. Good stuff. We'll be right back.
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0: All right, you know I've been known to give a shout out to the crew here. Greg Evans, our executive producer. Sean McConnell runs the board. Roger Wicker Jr., Rick Locke, Kira Chali, Matt Zibel, Ricky Lopez, Misty Callahan, John Cassio, and Daniel West all make vital contributions to the Marlowe Show. Should I play more people owning Plattner? Okay, here's Michael Bennett. This is important, of Colorado. Let's play cut nine, please.
17: I think that it's really important for us to have a standard of public behavior for our elected officials. I know there are a lot of elected officials that don't meet that standard.
18: I mean, you obviously don't think the president meets that high standard that you're talking about. Does Graham Plattner meet that high standard in your view?
17: Well, I definitely don't think the president meets that standard.
18: He doesn't
17: meet
18: Graham
17: that
18: Plattner?
17: Standard. I think that's a fair question. That is what the election in Maine is going to partly be about.
18: What's your view?
17: I'm busy running for governor of Colorado.
0: Three senators running for governor. He won't say either way whether or not the guy who is the credibly accused rapist or whether or not the guy who has a porta potty fetish or the Nazi tattoo meets the high standard of the Senate. Okay, I got Sunny Hostin. She's hosting a show. Cut 19.
19: I was one of those people, and I said it. If I lived in Maine, I would have, you know, plugged my nose, and I would have voted for him anyway. I think that we are in a time of existential crisis in this country. I think Republicans fall in line. They don't fall in love. Democrats want to fall in love and not fall in line. You know, the Republican Party, the bar is so very low. I cannot believe that they want to try to assume the moral high ground on the Republican Party.
0: They always do this projection thing where they accuse us of doing what they're doing. No, they always say that we fall in line, but I thought a lot of the appeal of Trump is that he does appeal to our sense of whimsy and our sense of wonder and our sense of hope. So it's not that we all fall in line. There's just massive movement to stop Trump within the Republican Party. It's amazing how these people get paid to give this horrific analysis. So, all right, Delish. So we've all been having a blast at Breitbart. As you know, our culture is upstream of politics, as Andrew Breitbart said, and we've been really enjoying the rollout, the just botched rollout of Christopher Nolan's Odyssey movie. He's an amazing filmmaker, and we always thought he was sort of right-coded, but the PR has just been beyond belief. They cast a woman named Lupita Nyong'o as Helen of Troy. Spoiler alert, she is not Greek, not even close. In fact, she's not even a white person. Even though all the descriptors of Helen of Troy certainly indicate she's a white person, she's a black person, which is not a bad-looking individual, but just not necessarily the type of person who'd expect the Greeks would all go to war all over the world on her behalf. Seems unlikely. So no Greek heritage there remotely. So that was an odd choice. Elliot Page, who's a very small woman who impersonates a man, does male cosplay, was rumored to be Achilles, so the greatest warrior of them all. And then for weeks, that rumor went on without anyone interfering. And then they came out and said, oh, actually, Elliot Page is not Achilles. But why did it take you so many weeks unless you had redone something? And all sorts of things that are just bizarre casting choices. And from my vantage point, having now seen the preview, which was terrible, the preview suggesting that it was just every A-list celebrity, all these people that just completely take you out of that you're watching some sort of it's supposed to be an epic Greek movie, but it's really, there's Anne Hathaway and there's Matt Damon and all these people just scream Hollywood. It's the most actory people imaginable. And then the tone of the trailer has been ripped. The fact that there's no Greek people involved that appears at all. The initial PR campaign does not involve them going to Greece at all. It's really kind of unbelievable. But then we got some delicious cuts, some delicious clips. This is the aforementioned Lupita Nyong'o. Let's play cut six, please.
20: I'd be like, so Homer, how do you feel about this screen time given to these women, considering how little you spent with them?
21: Oh,
20: okay.
21: And then do you lean forward and look at him like that?
20: Yes, like, remember us?
0: So those of you who have read The Odyssey know that actually women are prominently featured throughout the book, and they're not wallflowers. They're not wilting violets. The women are prominently featured as having deep agency throughout the course of the book. And so this is one of these things where I don't think she's actually read The Odyssey based off of this. So many of you, I had to read it twice in school, but from Circe to Calypso to Athena, there's so many major characters that have just unbelievable amounts of agency and credibility. And yet she's out there saying that Homer was racist or sexist, not racist, but sexist, against women in the Odyssey 3,000 years ago, and says that maybe the women should have got more screen time when he lived in an era where a screen would have been unthinkable. This is just so delish. There's even more to come, and we'll keep you posted on all this at Breitbart.com and on The Marlo Show. That's it for today. Go in peace to love and serve the Lord.
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26: News this hour at townhall.com. I'm Bob Agnew in Washington. President Trump closing the door on that memo of understanding with Iran.
27: President Trump says the MOU with Iran has collapsed.
28: To me, I think it's over. I don't want to deal with them anymore. They're scum. You know what scum is? They're scum. They're sick people. They're led by sick people. And if they had a nuclear weapon, they'd use it. As far as I'm concerned, it's over. I'll speak to our negotiators. They want to negotiate. They're good people. As far as I'm concerned, it's over.
27: The president says Iran's actions have left little room for the agreement to continue. Willie Nelson, Washington.
26: Also today in Turkey, the president noted that former President Barack Obama tried to negotiate with Iran by giving them money. He says that did not work out well.
28: And they took all of the cash from Virginia, Maryland, and D.C. banks. They had no money. They took every ounce of cash, put it in, flew it to Iran, and gave them the money. I wonder what these guys thought of when the door opened and cash fell out of this big plane, beautiful plane.
26: And the president threatening not only more U.S. airstrikes, but also noting that they would be aimed in some cases at civilian infrastructure, including electric and desalinization plants, and to seize Karg Island. That's Iran's oil infrastructure hub. The president made his remarks today in Ankara, Turkey, on the sidelines of day two of the NATO summit. So you think it costs a lot more these days to fill up your gas tank? Consider the plight of the major airlines as they try to stay in the air. Here's Rich Thomason.
29: U.S. Airlines spent $6.66 billion on jet fuel in May, an 84% increase from the previous year. It was the second month in a row with fuel costs exceeding $6 billion, following April's $6.47 billion. The latest government figures indicate the rise is mainly due to pricier jet fuel, as consumption in May was slightly lower than a year ago. The average price per gallon, $4.09. Rich Thomason reporting.
26: Slow going on Wall Street. The Dow is down by 605 points. More from townhall.com.
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26: An AI program in the state of Utah has sparked a vigorous debate, and it surrounds healthcare.
7: That debate is about the role of the technology in healthcare. Utah is the first state in the nation to allow AI to renew prescriptions for patients. Previously, that role had always been reserved for doctors and other medically licensed professionals. Technically, state and federal laws don't allow AI programs to handle prescriptions, but officials in Utah have waived those requirements for Doctronic, maker of the AI chatbot that converses with patients and can send refill orders to their pharmacy. The Federal Food and Drug Administration has signaled it doesn't plan to intervene. Keith Peters, Washington.
26: It's going to cost you more to mail a letter soon. The U.S. Postal Service is once again raising the price of its forever stamps and other postal rates. Starting Monday, the stamps will increase by 4 pennies per stamp, up to 82 cents each. Breaking news and analysis at townhall.com. An effort underway to stabilize an under-construction high-rise in Midtown Manhattan expected to last into the night last night. Mayor Zohran Mamdani said the engineers were working hard.
8: First responders from FDNY, NYSEM, and the Department of Buildings responded to the call immediately and found structural issues on the 21st floor. Two structural columns have buckled, in addition to multiple cracks and sagging floors. The building remains unstable. I'm grateful to report there have been no injuries at this time and that every worker has been accounted for.
26: That was the latest update last night from Mayor Zohran Mamdani. Virtual Taekwondo is gaining popularity as a structured competitive discipline in Southeast Asia. The sport combines virtual reality technology with traditional martial arts techniques to bring on tech-savvy young players and gets.
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13: 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Fighting for free speech. Western civilization. And delivering common sense for the American people. Ladies and gentlemen. 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
0: President Trump says the peace process with Iran is over, and we have the resumption of military strikes against the regime. We'll bring you the president's words in just a few moments, but this is a major development in the Middle East. We'll keep an eye on it throughout the show. The hearing for the alleged killer of Charlie Kirk continues in Utah. Our friend Andrew Colvett is here to debunk the conspiracy theories and the lies that are floating around out there. We'll tell you the truth here on the Scott Jennings Show. And we have exclusive audio and video today from our friends at townhall.com. Just what is the link between Senate candidate Dan Osborne in Nebraska, the Democrat who claims to be an independent, and the disgraced scumbag Plattner in Maine? There is a significant link. We have this exclusive investigation for you on the show today. Kyle Olson will be here to bring us that report. Today is Wednesday, July the 8th. We broadcast live today from your nation's capital. On this day, 1959, Major Dale R. Boyce and Master Sergeant Chester M. Ovenen became the first Americans killed in the Vietnam War. Guerrillas struck a military assistance advisory group compound in Bien Hoa, 20 miles northeast of Saigon. And on this same day in 1969, 10 years later to the day, the first U.S. troops withdrew from the conflict when a battalion of the U.S. 9th Infantry Division left Saigon. There would be 14 more increments in the withdrawal, and the last U.S. troops did not leave until after the Paris Peace Accords were signed in 1973. Between 59 and 69, a total of 42,207 U.S. military personnel were killed in the Vietnam War. Another 267,006 people were wounded. As for today's war news, and it is breaking news indeed, President Trump, speaking to the press at the NATO summit in Turkey this morning, said the ceasefire with Iran had broken down and that military activities have resumed. As for the peace process, well, listen to the president for yourself in cut number one.
1: Is the ceasefire done? Is the MOU dead?
28: It's a very interesting question. To me, I think it's over. I don't want to deal with them anymore. They're scum. You know what scum is? They're scum. They're sick people. They're led by sick people. And they're vicious, violent people. And if they had a nuclear weapon, they'd use it. As far as I'm concerned, it's over. I'll speak to our negotiators. They want to negotiate. They're good people. Steve Witkoff, Jared Kushner. But they have to come back to me. As far as I'm concerned, it's just a waste of time dealing with them. They're liars. We make a deal. And they, if I make a deal with him, we have a deal. And he goes out, he talks. We make a deal. Everyone's agreed. No nuclear weapon. We make a deal. They go outside, talk to the press. They say, we never even talked about it. There's something wrong with them. They're cuckoo.
0: Now, the president did say that talks may continue, but you can hear in his voice, President Trump has concluded that he is dealing with untrustworthy people who simply don't want to make a deal of any kind. Here's cut number three, more Trump.
1: Does this mean that talks with Iran will not resume?
28: I don't care. They can talk. But I think they're wasting their time. They're a bunch of lying guys. I do it my whole life. That's all I do is deals. My whole life is that's how I became president. I guess that's a deal, too, right? But I made a lot of money. I had a lot of great success. Tremendous success. Everything I did, I was successful. And I deal with these guys and I say, this is from a different school. They're liars. They're cheats. They're sick people. They've hurt their people. They killed 54,000 people as of now. That were protesting. You know, when people say, how come they haven't taken over? They can't take over because they're dead. They killed them. Nobody's going to take over. They have no guns, and the other side has machine guns. And they're killing them. The press doesn't report it. But they're bad people. They're bad people. And frankly, I don't want to waste my time with them.
0: As for the military piece, the United States carried out airstrikes against about 80 targets in Iran on Tuesday, and the U.S. also revoked a waiver that would have allowed the sale of Iranian oil around the world. This was the response to Iran's attacks on three commercial ships that were transiting the Strait of Hormuz. And the president says there is more military activity to come. Listen to this exchange, cut number 10.
1: Are you going to try to take out more tonight?
28: Will we go tonight? You know, normally I wouldn't tell you, but you know what? There's not a thing they can do about it. So the answer is probably.
15: President Trump.
28: Secretary's right. He just said he's going to the, yeah.
1: President,
28: they deserve it.
0: What is the path forward here for President Trump and the United States? Well, it seems pretty clear today. No sanctions relief, more economic pressure on Iran, and not a penny for the regime from the United States should go there. They get nothing. The president and vice president always said if the Iranians behave and meet their obligations, they can benefit. Well, they're not behaving, and so they should not benefit in any way. They should be punished. The Iranian nuclear program has been dramatically set back thanks to President Trump, and the Iranian military is largely destroyed. So the only thing to do now, hit them when they need to be hit, monitor them, work with other oil-producing nations to move away from reliance on the Strait of Hormuz. That's a plan. And President Trump, with that, could declare victory and just make clear to the American people that the Iranian regime will have to be watched and dealt with from time to time. President made some other news in Turkey today. He says he is cutting off trade with Spain because the Spanish government has become an unreliable NATO partner and won't meet its defense spending requirements. We'll see where that leads us with Spain. And there was some discussion of the dynamics around the Ukraine-Russia war. President Trump did meet with the Ukrainian leader Zelensky while he was in Turkey. Here is Secretary of State Marco Rubio. He says, based on circumstances on the ground right now, there might be some space to find a way to end this Russia-Ukraine conflict. Here's Rubio, cut six.
2: I think what you're discussing is the ability of Ukraine to reach deep inside of Russia
1: and conduct strikes.
2: I think that's one of the dynamics that's changed in this war over the last few months, and that is that the Russians are finding it more difficult to defend their own airspace. And what we hope that means is that it's going to create the space now to negotiate the end of this war.
28: It's an escalation, but it's also an escalation that can help lead to an end.
0: You heard Marco Rubio there talking with President Trump. There have been some conversations going on in the background about whether now might be the time for the Ukrainians and the Russians to find a way to end these hostilities, which have killed so many people. But the breaking news out of the NATO summit in Turkey is that President Trump says the peace process and the memorandum of understanding that he had signed with Iran, as far as he's concerned, is over. He said his negotiators may continue to try to talk to the Iranians, but it's quite obvious that President Trump has had it with Iran. There was military activity, significant military activity last night. There is going to be more military activity tonight, and we will have to see where this leads us. We're doing a quick check of the markets here on all this news. You know, there had been some calm in the oil markets. Oil had gone below $70 per barrel, but now there is some volatility in all of this. Just checking the latest data right now in the markets, the oil prices have shot up just under 6% today. That's about $4, and crude oil now trading at about $74.48 per barrel. U.S. financial markets taking a little hit on all of this, the Dow down a little over 600 points as we speak. NASDAQ down almost 54 points, S&P down about 33 points on the news that the United States is apparently no longer really considering there to be a peace process with Iran. Scott Jennings here, Common Sense for the American People. We're grateful for your listening. We do have Kyle Olson coming by today from Town Hall to discuss this exclusive investigation he has on the Nebraska Senate candidate Dan Osborne. Our national security expert Rebecca Heinrichs is here. We're going to break down all the latest on this Iran situation. My friend Andrew Colvett is coming by, Charlie Kirk's best friend and right-hand man. Andrew, of course, is following what's going on in that Utah courtroom. There are so many people online who want to tell lies and conspiracy theories, and Andrew Colvett is here to set the record straight on the actual killer of Charlie Kirk. And also Erica Donalds is here. We'll talk some education policy today. 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
2: All right, Wednesday, July the 8th. Welcome back to the show. What am I looking at here? New York Post. Here's the report. A grim-looking Graham Plattner was spotted for the first time Tuesday after bombshell rape accusations against him were revealed. And Plattner, who is 41 years old, by the way, is negotiating with Democratic Party leadership to drop out ahead of a Monday deadline. It's like he's seen outside of his house next to a security guard and a woman believed to be his wife, Amy Gertner, who is also, by the way, on the campaign payroll, according to the New York Post. The oyster farmer, I'm going to put that in air quotes. He's not a real oyster farmer. You know that, right? This entire oyster farmer thing was totally made up. He's not an oyster farmer. They literally made up a character for this guy to play. He is a ne'er-do-well, privileged, rich kid. They made up a character. Oh, let's call him an oyster farmer. You know what? I'm an astronaut. Hollywood Sean, get me a helmet. I'm an astronaut. It's that easy, folks. The so-called oyster farmer has vehemently denied the rape accusations that Jenny Rascott publicly lodged against him on Monday. She said that he broke into her house and forced her to have sex while heavily drunk. So what's the latest with Graham Plattner? He is the nominee of the Democratic Party. You know what's kind of interesting to me is just how breezily, the party of democracy has stepped in here to say, you know, Graham Plattner, we know you won the primary. We know we had a vote. We know tens of thousands of people turned out. We know they voted for you. But you're not going to be the nominee. We're just going to go into a back room and pick it. Why did they host a primary at all? Why did they have a primary in 2024? They all knew Joe Biden wasn't fit for office, and yet they went through the charade of a primary. And here in 2026, every single Democrat knew that Graham Plattner was a complete and total scumbag. They knew he was a pathological liar. They knew they had made up this story about him, being an oyster farmer, a voice of the working class. They knew. They knew what was true, which is that he is a true scumbag who treats women terribly, who had a Nazi tattoo, who has said terrible things. Things you wouldn't want anyone to say, let alone a United States senator. They knew what was true, and they knew what had been made up. Oh, he's just a good old boy, oyster farmer, working class, voice of the people. They knew it all. And they ran a primary, and he got the votes. Now they're going to take it away from him. I don't know why this ought to be allowed. I mean, I guess Plattner, Plattner has all the cards here. He has the nomination. He doesn't have to drop out. I guess if he drops out by Monday afternoon, they can put somebody else in. They have a couple of weeks beyond that to get that done. But it seems to me that the party of democracy is doing something here that is monumentally anti-democratic. They didn't care about any of the stuff that we already knew. The tattoo, yes, he had a Nazi tattoo, and yes, he lied about it. All of the online commentary, the misogyny. Remember, Graham Plattner once said that he had fantasies about someone breaking into his house and that he would then rape that person who broke into his house. Not in a sexual way, he said, but he'd like to rape them to show them who's boss. Now we have a woman saying he actually did break into her house and raped her. They knew.

0: all of this, and they stood by it. Now all the Democrats say, oh, these allegations are a bridge too far. These allegations, he must certainly drop out of the race. All we've learned about Democrats here is that is what they will sign off on. Nazi tattoos, domestic violence against women, as long as the woman is a conservative, you can do anything you want to her. Fine. That's all we've learned about Democrats here. But we'll see what Plattner does today. He's meeting with his campaign team, according to the reporting. And they're expecting him to drop out, but he has not done it yet. I want to welcome a new partner here to the Scott Jennings Show, brand new sponsor of the show. 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More after this. Scott Jennings on Salem. Stay with us.
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2: This is a Bloomberg Money Minute. The global economy is now expected to grow at a sluggish pace of 3% this year, down from 3.5% in 2025, according to the International Monetary Fund. That growth weighed down by the Iran war and the spike in energy prices, but will get a boost from all that tech spending on AI. Meantime, President Trump says the U.S. ceasefire deal with Iran is now over. The U.S. military, striking scores of targets overnight in Iran, says more strikes may be coming tonight. That's after Iranian attacks on three tankers going through the Strait of Hormuz this week. On Wall Street, that has stocks lower and oil soaring higher. The Dow down more than 1%. The Nasdaq about a fifth of a percent lower. The S&P down 0.5%. And oil almost 6% higher, above $74 a barrel. But shares of Broadcom up 6% after Apple expanded an agreement to buy upwards of $30 billion worth of Broadcom chips. 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
4: March 4th, 1865. The Civil War was nearing its end. The nation was exhausted, divided, and grieving. On that day, President Abraham Lincoln delivered his second inaugural address, just 700 words spoken in about 7 minutes. 41 days later, Lincoln would be assassinated. Yet the words he spoke that day still echo through history. In that brief address, Lincoln referenced God 14 times, spoke of prayer, and quoted scripture repeatedly. He reminded Americans that both sides of the conflict shared a common faith, saying both read the same Bible and pray to the same God, and each invokes his aid against the other. Lincoln understood that political division alone could not explain the nation's crisis. More than 160 years later, America still wrestles with division, truth, and our dependence on God. The question is whether we'll remember the wisdom Lincoln left behind.
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10: 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Quelling leftist arguments with truth and common sense. They hate that. This is the Scott Jennings Show.
0: Wednesday, July the 8th. Welcome back. We continue to follow the saga of Graham Plattner, the Democrat Senate candidate in Maine, waiting to see if he indeed drops out of that race up there. A lot of Democrats want him to, but whether he does or does not drop out, what is becoming clear today is that he is going to infect a lot of other people, the people who vouch for him, and maybe even this guy running for the Senate in Nebraska. We have some exclusive reporting here on the Scott Jennings Show today. So here's the situation in Nebraska. There's a candidate out there named Dan Osborne. We've talked about him on the show before with the incumbent Pete Ricketts. Osborne is running against Ricketts as an independent. Now, he's a liberal Democrat, but he has filed to run as an independent. It's an unusual situation to start with. Now it's even more unusual because of what's been uncovered by our next guest, who is Kyle Olson from townhall.com. Kyle, you've got some exclusive reporting on the link between Dan Osborne in Nebraska and Graham Plattner in Maine. Tell us about it.
11: Yes, thanks for having me. So Dan Osborne, he has run for the Senate before and he lost. He's running again, but in the meantime, he created this organization called Working Class Heroes Fund. And what that organization was doing was going around the country and recruiting candidates to run for the House and the Senate. And so I was able to obtain an undercover video where one of Osborne's staffers was speaking about the connection between Osborne and Graham Plattner, the current Senate candidate in Maine.
0: Okay, so here we go.
12: Around the country to run or doing similar things, really. Well, there are a few independents. There are a few Democrats. This is not really out there publicly, but he recruited Graham Plattner. He's running in Maine. He's
13: Against Collins? He recruited him. Wanted to know each other.
12: Dan, after last election, he started a program to working class candidates to run.
13: Who are the others?
12: There's a website I'd have to point you to. I don't have the name off the top of my head.
13: What's the website?
12: Working Class Heroes.
0: Okay, so it's a little hard to hear because there was some wind noise in the video. This is truly undercover video. But the key exchange there was that Dan Osborne, according to this staffer, recruited Graham Plattner to run for office up in Maine. And that would be, I mean, that would be an interesting development that you would have someone out in Nebraska recruiting Plattner with all of his problems going on. What else do you know, Kyle?
11: Right. Well, and you're right. And what's interesting about this is that these organizations, when they recruit candidates like this, they do their own vetting. They look into, and basically what that means is they look into the candidate's background. If they're an elected official, how have they voted on certain things? What have they posted on social media? What public, statements have they made? And so there's no doubt in my mind that they vetted Graham Plattner. And so the idea that Dan Osborne, who is a quote unquote independent, but he is a far left Democrat, who's running for the Senate in Nebraska, the idea that he didn't know that these sorts of things were in Graham Plattner's background is just not believable. So then I think that the voters in Nebraska have a question to answer. And is this really, if they think Graham Plattner is a good candidate in Maine, is this really the sort of senator that we want representing us?
0: Yeah, I think for Osborne, he tries to portray himself as an independent, some sort of, middle ground type thing. I'm not beholden to the parties, et cetera, et cetera. But the linkage between him and Plattner, I mean, he's out here directly recruiting, someone who is a self-described communist to run for the U.S. Senate in Maine. If Osborne didn't have those same feelings, I don't think he'd be recruiting people like Graham Plattner to run for office. It's really interesting about Osborne. I mean, this is the ultimate bait and switch on Nebraska. I'm going to run as an independent, even though I'm actually this liberal progressive Democrat. I'm going to tell you that I'm some sort of middle ground person, even though I spend at least some of my time out recruiting self-described communists to run for the Senate. Presumably, Osborne wants to serve in the Senate with Graham Plattner. He would like to go to the Senate and sit next to this self-described communist there. Do you think the Pete Ricketts campaign, that's the Republican incumbent, do you think they're going to be able to use this to their advantage in the Nebraska Senate race? And I don't know the landscape out there, Kyle. Is the Nebraska media prepared to deal with this at all so that the voters in Nebraska know what's what?
11: Well, it's interesting because the Omaha newspaper did follow up on this, and they did their own reporting on this video that Town Hall released. But the Democrats are trying to be crafty in Nebraska, because what is happening is a Democrat was nominated as the Democratic candidate for U.S. Senate. The plan is that she is going to drop out, so then you will just have Ricketts versus Osborne. And I think the strategy for Osborne is that he will sort of fashion himself as an independent because he, supports the Second Amendment or whatever the reason is. And he'll try to peel off some Republicans and get all the Democrats, because he's very clearly working with the Democratic Party there in Nebraska. And then that's sort of his path to victory. And so I think the fact that people are exposing the fact that he's a Democrat, he's a union activist, and all of those sorts of things underscores the fact that he's not an independent.
0: This situation in Nebraska, well, I guess we should also, by the way, talk about the other link between Osborne and Plattner. They have the same consultants. This group that you're hearing about in the news, the Fight Agency, this character, Morris Katz. I mean, he is behind some of the most radical communists running as Democrats in America, people like Mamdani, Bernie Sanders, and others. I mean, this is their guy. And he is also Osborne's consultant over in Nebraska. Now, having been around the business for a quarter of a century myself, I try not to, get too deeply into the palace intrigue of who's consulting who. There's a lot of business relationships and politics, but it's quite obvious that this Morris Katz Fight Agency has a specific kind of person that they like to work for, and it tends to be the most radical socialist communist type candidates. I assume the people of Nebraska, this is going to be hidden from them, but that's who Osborne has running his operations, isn't it?
11: Yes, exactly. And he tends towards DSA, Democratic Socialists of America type candidates. Mamdani is probably the best example of where they've won. And I'm doing some additional reporting at Town Hall about the business connections between Megan Osborne, who is Dan Osborne's wife, and some of these political consultant characters, because it's clear behind the scenes, this is all coordinated. They're all working together. It's tough to find a lot of the, you know, sort of smoking gun proof, because their businesses are registered in Wyoming, where there's not a lot of transparency. But it's very obvious that Dan Osborne, Megan Osborne, are actively working with candidates like Graham Plattner and others across the country.
0: You know, it's interesting. We hear about this situation in Maine. We saw what happened in the New York primaries the other day with these socialist candidates. We saw what happened here in Washington, D.C. We got a socialist mayor incoming to Washington now. This does seem like a nationwide coordinated effort to take over the Democratic Party with these socialists. They call themselves Democratic Socialists. I think President Trump is right. They are actually, in their hearts, communists. Just listen to the people who are on the Democratic Socialists of America board. They'll tell you flat out, we're communists and we're here to destroy the American empire from the inside. But it does seem like it's a national coordinated campaign, an effort to do this. It seems like this fight agency is in the middle of it, and it seems like Osborne, this so-called independent candidate in Nebraska, is right in the middle of it. They're trying to, I think, lie to the people of Nebraska about who he really is, but thanks to your reporting, Kyle, people are going to find out. I also just bring up one other issue. The party of democracy here, and you raised it, in Nebraska. You know, you've got this independent on the ballot. They did get a Democrat. She's going to drop out. That's funny business, okay? That's funny business. They're doing the same thing in Alaska. The incumbent Republican is Dan Sullivan, so the Democrats went out and got somebody named Dan Sullivan to put his name on the ballot. That is funny business. That is dirty tricks. That is trying to confuse the electorate. It is the opposite of what you would expect out of the party of democracy. But now in Maine, you know, they had a primary. Graham Plattner won it. Now they're just going to take him out and put in whoever they want from a back room. What do you make of that? Democrats basically just abandoning sort of this democratic ideals that they run on in favor of some of the most underhanded political tricks you could think of.
11: Well, it's interesting because I think it shows the establishment. They have been sort of playing footsie with the socialists for a while now. The socialists are now trying to take over. And what we're seeing, I think, in Maine is that they're not going to tolerate that. And so they're going to, you know, most likely kick him off the ballot or force him to leave. He now, at least what I'm, some of the things that I'm reading is that he's trying to negotiate who the next candidate's going to be. The party doesn't want to hear anything about that. And so they're flexing their muscle. But you're right. I mean, what we're seeing these DSA type candidates winning on the coast. The big question will they be able to win in Nebraska? Will Abdul El-Sayed be able to win in Michigan? And will they be able to win in the heartland of America, or will this fringe ideology just remain on the coast?
0: That voice you're hearing on the Scott Jennings Show today is Kyle Olson. He is an investigative reporter for townhall.com. I encourage you to go to townhall.com and look up the latest story from Kyle Olson. Undercover, Dan Osborne's staffer claims Nebraska Senate candidate recruited Graham Plattner for Maine run. There are links from Graham Plattner and his consultants to this so-called independent in Nebraska. I suspect before all this is over, Kyle, we're going to find that Graham Plattner has infected quite a lot of Democratic or liberal campaigns across the country, and that will not be good for their electoral fortunes coming up this November. Kyle Olson from Town Hall, thanks for joining us today.
11: Thank you.
0: All right, let's talk about Medicare. If you are on Medicare, or if you're helping a family member, a parent perhaps, deal with Medicare, you know it's confusing. They send you all these mailers, you get all these robocalls, and all of them are full of half-truths. You don't know what to believe, and you don't know the answer to a critical question. Am I on the right plan? Did we make the right choice? I just had this dealing with my parents. They're Medicare age now. And we wanted an answer to that question. So we called up our new friends at Chapter. They are consultants. They don't work for the insurance companies. They work for you. And they help you answer that question. Are we on the right plan? You call them up by dialing #250. They get a little information. In just a few minutes, they can answer this question for you. My dad, he was on the right plan, but he needed a new doctor. They found him one. My mom, they figured out how she could save $600 a year. Chapter advocated for my parents. They could advocate for you. They could advocate for your family as well. My advice is don't gamble with this Medicare decision-making. Call up Chapter. It's a free call, no pressure. Talk to a live human being. This is what you need to get it right. It's called Chapter. Dial #250, say Medicare plan. It's something that you will not regret. More to come on the Scott Jennings Show right after this.
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0: Welcome back to the show here on Salem. Thanks for joining us today. Well, we're going to be tracking Senate races all year long because we got some doozies going on out there. We following this Graham Plattner situation in Maine. He hasn't dropped out yet. We were just discussing the race in Nebraska, an important race there. The incumbent is Pete Ricketts, and maybe one of the most fascinating races is this one going on in Michigan. There's a Democratic primary going on. It's an open seat, and on the Democratic side, there are now two candidates left. One is called Haley Stevens. The other is named Abdul El Sayed, and he is one of these radical DSA, Democrats, Socialists of America, aligned candidates. And I got to tell you, based on my review of it, he has all the energy. It's a close race according to the polling, but he's got a lot of energy behind him. He pals around with some of the worst in progressive politics, people like Hassan Piker and Rashida Tlaib. He's endorsed by AOC and Bernie Sanders. That's who Abdul Al-Sayed is. He runs on things that you would expect. He has called for the abolition of ICE, among other things. He has staff that you would expect. In fact, one of his former staffers was arrested for being part of the University of Michigan Palestine encampment, which intimidated leaders on campus. He had a staffer arrested for being part of basically a domestic terrorist organization. Crazy. So that's who Abdul Al-Sayed is. I was catching up on some CNN last night, and our friend Andrew Kaczynski, who runs the CNN unit called K-File, has undercovered some evidence that Abdul Al-Sayed is trying to hide his past when it comes to defund the police. Now, you remember that this was all the rage for Democrats back in 2020, 2021. Democrats went through a period of time where they went crazy on all sorts of fronts. And one of the first harbingers of that was this idea that we had to defund the police. Now, Abdul Al-Sayed deleted a bunch of tweets, got rid of the evidence about defund the police, but CNN's Andy Kaczynski, the K-File man, went in, did the investigation, and found the truth that, in fact, Abdul El-Sayed did call for defund the police. Now, Abdul El-Sayed has insisted that he's never, ever done this. I never did that, he says. Never. Thinking, hey, I've deleted the evidence. They won't know. But K-File figured it out. Let's listen to a little bit of it from last night on CNN. Cut 12.
1: Well, Aaron, what we found that in 2020, El-Sayed didn't just tweet about defunding the police. He defended the idea in multiple interviews, including one where he plainly said, we do need to defund the police.
0: There you have it. Little investigative journalism finds that a Democrat named Abdul El-Sayed is lying to the people of Michigan. Now, why is he lying? You'd think, well, it's probably popular in a Democrat primary. Yes, sure it is. But it would be very unpopular in a general election in Michigan. And I assume Abdul El-Sayed and his people think they are going to win, and they're sort of shifting into general election mode already and trying to get rid of some of his more controversial opinions. Let's listen a little bit more from the K-File, Cut 13.
1: And in one interview, he said directly that police should be defunded and less money should be spent on police. Listen to this.
2: I believe that we do need to defund the police insofar as defunding the police is disinvesting in the means of incarcerating someone or killing them on the streets. What if we were to invest in social services? What if we were to invest in public schools? What if we were to invest in public libraries? What would the world look like there? And I think that has to be the way we go. And that means both investing more in these services, and it also means investing less in police.
0: So that was Abdul El-Sayed, as uncovered by CNN's K-File back in 2020, quite clearly saying, defund and disinvest in the police and invest in all this other socialist utopia. Now he says, I never said that. But some investigative disinvest in the police and invest in all this other socialist utopia. Now he says, I never said that. But some investigative in the police and invest in all this other socialist utopia. Now he says, I never said that. But some investigative juror proves him to be a liar. I think you need to understand the bottom line here. Democrats do and will defund the police. Democrats are now openly calling for the abolition of the police and the abolition of prisons. That's what a lot of these socialist candidates are saying in their primaries. These people, these nuts who won in New York, that's what they were running on. This is the direction of the left. No police, no prisons. We will coddle and rationalize and take care of the violent criminals. We will blame their victims. We will look the other way on their victims. That is the direction of the Democratic Party, and it's now been uncovered up in Michigan. More to come after this. We'll talk about the Charlie Kirk hearing, the murder hearing going on out in Utah. Stay with us.
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27: News this hour at Town Hall. I'm Bob Agnew in Washington. The president says new defense deals announced at the NATO summit are bringing jobs back to the United States.
28: At the NATO summit in Turkey, President Trump is highlighting billions of dollars in new defense investments with American companies.
29: And just today at the summit, we announced the $3 billion of new defense investments with U.S. companies. All of these agreements directly benefit the U.S. defense industry and base. And what it really does is it means jobs. And
28: the agreements are expected to boost U.S. defense manufacturing and support American workers. Willie Nelson, Washington.
27: The status of a New York City high-rise remains in question today following yesterday's fears of a partial collapse. Here's Julie Walker.
30: A 37-story building under construction in Manhattan is said to be stable after support columns buckled Tuesday, prompting fears of a partial collapse, forcing evacuations around 42nd Street on the east side. Buildings Commissioner Ahmed Tegani.
31: I can say right now that the building is stable. It has not moved since we started monitoring it.
30: The old Pfizer headquarters is being converted to a residential tower with an addition added on when workers saw columns on 21 buckling.
31: We feel confident in the emergency plan that we have now to make it stable.
30: Julie Walker, New York.
27: Emergency teams are racing against time in Venezuela, where those two powerful earthquakes recently left widespread devastation and many people dead, rescue operations hampered by damaged infrastructure, heavy traffic, and continuing aftershocks, making access to some of the affected areas most in need very difficult to reach. Meanwhile, SRN News, Town Hall News, and our parent company, Salem Media, are partnering with Christian nonprofit relief organization Food for the Poor to rush meals, medical kits, and other essentials to the quake victims. 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
27: Democrats are scrambling to come up with a new candidate in Maine after calls grew louder and louder for Maine Senate candidate Graham Plattner to step down amid new allegations of sexual assault. More details from correspondent Laura Winters.
12: New York City Mayor Democrat Zoran Mamdani joining other prominent leaders in the party in calling for Graham Plattner to withdraw from the Senate race in light of the new allegations of sexual assault that Plattner denies. The New York City mayor responding to a reporter question at a news conference.
13: The focus of today should be to respond to the gravity of what so many of us have read, and I think that the only appropriate response is for the campaign to come to an end.
12: Laura Winters reporting.
27: Funeral processions for Iran's late supreme leader Ayatollah Ali Khamenei began today in the Iraqi city of Najaf, with thousands of mourners present. The Islamic Republic's days-long funeral began on Saturday. You'll find breaking news and analysis at townhall.com. The International Monetary Fund has modestly downgraded its outlook for the world economy this year, citing the energy shock caused by the war with Iran.
14: Fallout from the conflict is being tempered somewhat by booming investment in AI and other tech. The IMF now expects the global economy to expand by a sluggish 3% this year, down from 3.5% last year, and from the 3.1% forecast issued back in April. The war pushed up energy prices, squeezing business and consumers. The IMF now expects oil prices to be up nearly 32% this year. Rich Thomason reporting.
27: It has been a mixed bag on Wall Street. Rising tensions with Iran means higher oil prices. That tends to mean lower stock prices. And that's the case right now with the Dow down about 609 points at this hour. The NASDAQ reversing course. It's now off, but by just about 5 points. You'll find more on these stories at townhall.com.
15: Seest thou a man diligent in his business? He shall stand before kings. Proverbs 22:29. Great men set out for greatness. They set course for great destination and keep eye on the compass. Chief men spend much time with the map before spending time at the helm. Ben Franklin in his early days started the, quote, Leather Apron Club, a discussion group of tradesmen and artisans meeting in taverns to grow prowess of mind. He fulfilled Proverbs 22, diligent in business, he stood before kings. And I say to the people, go and do likewise. I'm Jeff Toring, pastor of Liberty Valley Church, and we are one of his footmen. Come, join us.
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0: All right, welcome back on Wednesday, July the 8th. Quick check of the headlines. Do you remember this name, Hannah Dugan? She was the Milwaukee judge arrested for hiding an illegal alien criminal in her courtroom from ICE. She's going to have to pay, they say, a $5,000 fine. She was convicted of that, but she will face no prison or probation time. So that's the turn of events up in Milwaukee, someone trying to hide illegal aliens in a court of law from the authorities is going to get off a little easy there. Over in Turkey, President Trump says as far as he is concerned, the peace process with Iran is over. Military strikes have resumed. The U.S. hit 80 targets last night. Trump says we'll hit more tonight. So on that news, of course, the oil market has now seen some volatility. Oil prices up about 6% today. And the pretrial hearing of Tyler Robinson, the man accused of murdering Charlie Kirk, has continued today in Utah. We're keeping our audience up to date on all that's happening there. And here to discuss that and all the developments in this quest for justice is spokesperson for Turning Point USA and our good friend Andrew Colvett. Andrew, thanks for joining us here on the Scott Jennings Show. First of all, I know this hearing has been difficult for you and difficult for Erica. It's been difficult for all of us who, you know, keep having to relive that horrific day, but especially for you. So I'm just going to start here. How are you doing? How is Erica doing? And how are the folks at Turning Point doing as you all go through this hearing this week?
18: Yeah, thanks for having me, Scott. And as you can imagine, it's been a kind of a mixed emotion style week. You know, we're being forced to relive this tragedy and kind of remember all the little details and confront those things. But at the same time, I've been really encouraged because as more and more evidence comes out, you're starting to see the tide turn on some of these conspiracists online and this little cottage industry that they've created, and honestly a cult following for this stuff. And so, you know, we wish justice in this country moved at the speed of social media. It simply does not. And so it created a vacuum where a lot of bad actors were able to come in and fill that space with speculation, with accusations against Erica, attacks against her character, attacks against Turning Point, attacks against anybody really that was speak up for the facts and the evidence of this case, which are thankfully pretty straightforward. Doesn't mean we don't still have questions. It doesn't mean that Tyler Robinson isn't presumed innocent until proven guilty in a court of law. But I'm grateful that it seems like more and more voices and truth tellers are rising up, Scott, and being courageous, and they're not being afraid to speak into that space. Because, you know, if you do, you get instant pushback from all these people online that have bought into these conspiracies. I mean, they are invested deeply in them. And so once you poke your head up, they start coming from you, coming for you. And it's not a fun process. But I'm seeing more and more and more people rise up and confront that. And so I'm really encouraged. But, you know, every day we've got the preliminary hearings about to start here again for the afternoon. And that's going to be challenging, but I'm grateful every day that more evidence is filling that void.
0: Well, I am as well, and I don't really want to beat around the bush here, Andrew. Candace Owens is the principal conspiracy theorist on the internet who is pushing all sorts of nonsense about Charlie and about what happened to Charlie. She has attacked you. She has attacked Turning Point USA. She attacks anybody who points out all of the contradictions and lies in her accusations. She has gone crazy, frankly, on all of this. But I think you made the correct point. What we're seeing in the courtroom this week is irrefutable evidence and facts that Tyler Robinson killed Charlie Kirk. And the judge this week, I guess, has to decide whether this is going to go on to a murder trial. I noted, Andrew, that a bunch of Charlie's friends are in the courtroom, including Donald Trump Jr. has been out there, and he went on Fox News last night and said, look, I wanted to see the facts for myself, and I looked at the evidence, and it's clear to me that Tyler Robinson did this. Brandon Tatum is out there. Other friends of the Kirk family are out there. Talk to me about two issues. One, the actual evidence that we've seen in court that puts all the conspiracy theories to rest. And two, what has it meant for you and for the Kirk family to have all this support in the courtroom there in Utah?
18: Yeah, and Don Jr. actually was on Fox this morning, actually. So he was in the courtroom the previous 2 days, him and Bettina. It meant the world, I know, to Erica and to Rob and Kathy, Charlie's parents, and to the whole Turning Point family. People don't realize how busy Don Jr. is. The guy is literally, he never stops. And so for him to make space in his busy schedule and prioritize this, it just meant the world to all of us. And to then have them speak up and present the evidence truthfully and faithfully has been remarkable. And you asked about some of that evidence. Well, the evidence, I think the bombshell from yesterday was that they have, you know, Tyler Robinson on campus four times, twice before, once during, and once after the act. And they traced him throughout campus. You can see that he's got some sort of object down his leg, which we presume to be the gun, or the gun in one piece or two pieces. You see him running off with a timestamp exactly when Charlie was shot, which was 12:23, I believe, in 28 seconds. And instantly, right after that timestamp, you see him run off the roof, jump down with something in his hand. And then you see him come back, and he admitted in text messages that they recovered to Lance Twiggs that he was trying to get back on campus to retrieve the firearm. Then you have the DNA. And a lot of people online are saying, oh, there was more Twiggs DNA than Robinson DNA. That's false. The state cross-examined that FBI DNA analyst, I think her name is Baker, and she clarified and said, no, it's, you know, the majority of that DNA is from Robinson. So then that falls apart. You've got the medical examiner, Scott, that says he died from a gunshot wound to the neck of a 30 caliber round. Okay, well, then there goes the exploding mic theory. So one by one by one, this house of cards that has been built up on the internet is falling apart, and it is an overwhelming amount of evidence. It's. I heard one analyst on Fox say that they called it a Mount Everest of evidence. So if you're a career prosecutor, which I was joking on the show, our own show, I've got all these people coming out of the woodwork I didn't even know, or they're finding my number and they just want to reach out and they're like, hey, you know, we have nothing to do with this case, but I would have, you know, been overjoyed to have cases with this much evidence. I mean, it really is an overwhelming amount of evidence. Now, I just want to say one caveat. It doesn't mean I don't have questions still, Scott. I want to know how much did Lance Twiggs know and when, if they're granting him limited immunity for him doing this recording that's going to hopefully be shown in the pretrial today. But listen, if it comes out that he knew more or was more of a, I would say, co-conspirator in this, then I want to know that too. And I hope he pays for his crimes. I want to know who knew about this in advance. I want to know about the Discord chats. I have lots of questions. But what we're dealing with right now is, did Tyler Robinson pull the trigger? Did he do this? Did he murder my friend? And that's what we're dealing with right now. So we can keep pushing on those questions, and that's fair. But when it comes to this, there is an overwhelming amount of evidence. Don Jr. said as much himself, and I certainly agree with that conclusion.
0: Andrew Colvett is our guest discussing the pretrial hearing going on out in Utah on the Charlie Kirk murder trial. Andrew, so we got about a minute to go here. What happens next? We're waiting for a ruling from the judge that this will actually go to a full trial. I assume it's our expectation that that's going to be granted relatively soon, correct?
18: Yeah. I mean, listen, I don't see that there's any way this doesn't, you know, reach the threshold of probable cause, which is what the preliminary hearing is designed to do. So once the judge makes that determination, I think that's actually a really interesting question, Scott. Will this go to a full trial? Or are we going to see an attempt at a plea deal, which I actually sort of hope doesn't happen, because I want to see this person, you know, be held fully accountable. You know, but this is why when they're trying to block the admission of a letter from one of our board members describing the Christian nature of Charlie's work and his conservative work, that's an enhancement that makes the death penalty something that can be sought by the state there. So they're trying to remove that enhancement. And I believe that's part of the defense's calculation here of whether they're going to pursue a plea deal or not. So I think there's a lot that could still happen here, but this thing has reached probable cause threshold long ago. So I have no doubt that this is going to go to trial at the very least if they don't plead out.
0: Andrew Colvett, you're carrying a lot of burden on your shoulders, my friend, and we're tracking this court case, and we're tracking how Turning Point is doing. We're tracking all of these people who have just been despicable in their behavior against you and against Erica and against all of Charlie's real friends and family, and we thank you for what you're doing to keep Turning Point USA going and to keep Charlie's memory alive. I know you know this, but I talk about Charlie. I make a lot of public speeches, and rarely do I make one when I don't talk about the example that Charlie set for us and how we conduct ourselves and how we debate the issues and how he instructed us on the values that we all need to carry forward as conservatives. You're keeping that memory and that work alive, and we thank you. Andrew, I know you've got a lot going on this week, and it's a heavy burden, but we're very grateful for your time today. Thanks for joining us.
18: Thank you, Scott. God bless you.
0: God bless you. Andrew Colvett is the spokesperson for Turning Point USA, a close friend of Charlie Kirk. He's out in Utah following this pretrial hearing for Tyler Robinson, who is alleged to have murdered Charlie Kirk. And the bottom line is the evidence is overwhelming. The evidence is overwhelming. The conspiracies are wrong, and the evidence is overwhelming about Tyler Robinson. More to come after this. It's Scott Jennings on Salem. Stay with us.
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21: Foundations of Freedom. A look at America's founding principles and the leaders who shaped our nation.
22: March 4th, 1865. The Civil War was nearing its end. The nation was exhausted, divided, and grieving. On that day, President Abraham Lincoln delivered his second inaugural address, just 700 words spoken in about 7 minutes. 41 days later, Lincoln would be assassinated. Yet the words he spoke that day still echo through history. In that brief address, Lincoln referenced God 14 times, spoke of prayer, and quoted scripture repeatedly. He reminded Americans that both sides of the conflict shared a common faith, saying both read the same Bible and pray to the same God, and each invokes his aid against the other. Lincoln understood that political division alone could not explain the nation's crisis. More than 160 years later, America still wrestles with division, truth, and our dependence on God. The question is whether we'll remember the wisdom Lincoln left behind.
5: Josh Booth back with Bill Bullington. And hey, Bill, I seem to hear a lot about taxes when it comes to investing.
6: Well, a lot of people pay an awful lot of attention to taxes, and oftentimes it hurts their investment performance. How you're invested is just as important as how much in taxes you're going to pay, and you shouldn't let one outweigh the other.
5: So really, you should just have a balanced approach.
6: Balance is key. Everybody has a certain personality type. They've got a certain risk tolerance. Most people don't even know what it is until they sit down with someone like me and show them what different portfolios would return and what kind of risk they're taking. You need to match that up with your personality as closely as you possibly can. Otherwise, you're going to be too uncomfortable and

0: 250 has now come and gone. I'm not done with this yet. I want to keep talking about it because there's so many things going on to celebrate America 250 in our country that are worth talking about and worth remembering. And joining us now to discuss part of that is the America First Policy Institute Chair of Education Opportunity, Erica Donalds. Erica, welcome back to the Scott Jennings Show. What you're working on is civic education. And boy, oh boy, has this been a week, if you have a social media account, has this been a week for you to look up and say, boy, we don't have enough civic education in this country. But you're working on that. And I want you to talk to us about America First and this coalition that you've put together in conjunction with the America 250 celebration about making civic education a bigger part of our curriculum in schools.
1: Yeah, this is also an opportunity as we celebrate America 250 all year long to recognize that we are in a civics education crisis in this country, and that has resulted in just 58% of Americans saying they're proud to be an American citizen. That's down from 87% 25 years ago. And I believe, and our coalition believes, that that's because of a lack of civic education. And you do not know the rights that you have as an American. You don't know what our founding fathers believed and why they formulated this republic the way that it is. You're not going to be able to defend those rights, and you're not going to be proud of what we built here in the greatest country that man has ever known. That's why it's so important that we use this opportunity to reinvigorate civics in our education system, both K-12 and higher ed. We've seen it happen in the States. We're using this opportunity to do that.
0: Now, you're co-chairing, Erica, a group called the America 250 Civics Education Coalition. So you've got the U.S. Department of Education, Hillsdale College, Turning Point USA, and more than 40 other organizations. And the motto of this coalition is Know America and Love America. I couldn't agree with you more. I just don't think we teach kids about America in our schools anymore. And to the extent they are being taught about America, I think they're being taught to hate it or to feel negatively about it. So talk to us about this coalition and what you're doing to reverse the tide.
1: Yeah, absolutely right. And many of these organizations are putting out some of their own materials, experiences. We have PragerU, for example, that has their freedom truck, their bus tour going around the country and teaching students, getting them excited. As the Department of Education, we did our History Rocks events when schools were open, a great quiz show at high schools across the country. They were so much fun getting kids excited. But you're absolutely right that if you do not know the history of America, you will not love it. Going a step further, states like Florida have instituted higher standards for civic education, requiring them for graduation, civics exams, as well as courses, providing additional professional development for our teachers and bonuses for teachers that get trained in civics education here in Florida. We want to see other states follow suit and take it to the next level because it's a national crisis.
0: Now, as part of this coalition, this was interesting to me. You're doing work in all 50 states, and you've had a civics competition, and that yielded 20,000 participants, and that will culminate in something called the Presidential 1776 Award, and that'll come out next week, and there is $250,000 in scholarships for the winners. Talk to us about this civics competition. What kind of things were the students turning in?
1: Yes, this was just another one example of trying to get students more involved. In fact, it did culminate last week was the showcase of the winners on CBS. I was there with the secretary. Our winners did get to go to the Oval Office and meet the president. Our ultimate winner was a homeschool student. But it was incredible what these students were able to do, naming the rights that are in our Bill of Rights, and being able to recite the Constitution and each of the amendments and what they meant. And they were quick fire. Mario Lopez hosted the finale. And yes, we gave away $250,000 in scholarships for these students. And we're going to continue that in those types of competitions. You know, just like the presidential fitness test, getting students excited again about health and fitness, we need to make this a focus of our education system. It can no longer be an afterthought or something that students are only learning a couple of days a week. It has to be a core part of our curriculum.
0: That voice you're hearing on the show today, Erica Donalds. She is the America First Policy Institute Chair of Education Opportunity. And Erica, I know you're not here to

0: talk politics, but just so everybody knows, you're also the future First Lady of Florida. Tell Byron we said hello. We're pulling for him down in Florida. We got to keep Florida, Florida, and I know you two are committed to that. So thanks for your public service on that front as well.
1: Thank you so much. We appreciate you. We appreciate your support. And trust me, Florida will remain the free state of Florida.
0: All right. Well, I know that's music to everyone's ears around the country who love Florida and love you and Byron. We got to take a break. We're going to get back into the Iran situation when we come back with Rebecca Heinrichs right after this.
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7: This is a Bloomberg Money Minute. Stocks are under some pressure, especially the Dow, as crude oil futures rise, triggered by the renewed tension between the U.S. and Iran. You know how there's a shortage of homes in the U.S.? Well, believe it or not, some say we may soon be facing the opposite problem. Mortgage Bankers Association warning of a shrinking population and the U.S. fertility rate falling to a record low and immigration remaining restricted. It says that will put a damper on demand and decrease the number of buyers. Home prices could fall. Mercedes-Benz car sales declining in China, where a property crisis is stifling demand for luxury vehicles. And to commemorate Christopher Nolan's new film, The Odyssey, coming out this month, actor Tom Holland, well, his company, Biro, coming out with limited edition Odyssey-themed cans of Biro's non-alcoholic beer. Holland founded Biro in 2024. It's a big month for him. He also stars in Spider-Man, Brand New Day. 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
0: Tracking the latest on Iran, the breaking news today is that President Trump appears to have lost faith in the Memorandum of Understanding and corresponding peace process. We have the resumption of military activities. The United States hit Iran last night. Appears they will hit Iran again tonight. President made a number of public statements at the NATO summit in Turkey this morning before he departed there. Let's hear one of those. Here is President Trump talking about the status of deal-making with Iran in Cut 15.
12: What changed, and do you think
13: that... I got to know him. So,
12: well,
13: I've said that about a lot. Now, when you say rational, I think they're much more rational than level one, level two. Level one is gone, level two is gone. This is level three. I think they are more rational, but based on their actions over the last week or two, they're not doing a service to the people. And I think more than anything else is I got to know him. And I'm not sure I want to make a deal with him. We can play games, but I'm not sure I want to make a deal. Let's just finish the job.
0: Joining us here on the Scott Jennings Show, our official national security and foreign policy correspondent, Rebecca Heinrichs, is here. Rebecca, you've been watching the president and listening to his words this morning. What do you make of this? Is the peace process, this memorandum of understanding, has it all just fallen apart today? And what do you foresee over the next few days?
14: Well, it's interesting, Scott. The president actually did two things. One, we got rid of the waiver that we had implemented from the Treasury Department on Russian oil. So we got rid of that. So it's back to being illegal to buy Russian oil. The only country that was interested in buying Iranian oil was China. And so now they're not allowed to do that. And then, of course, we are it's actually pretty incredible strikes, military strikes against Iranian targets in response to the Iranians hitting tankers again, trying to go through the strait. To President Trump's credit, he always said that we're going to keep U.S. naval forces in the region. And if the Iranians did not perform, the United States would stay there and we would retaliate. So, you know, I was always very pessimistic that this MOU would last because the Iranians did not demonstrate they were willing to play ball. So good for President Trump for making good on these threats. And it doesn't seem like, you know, like he's in the mood to continue negotiations. So we'll see where this comes in the next couple of days.
0: Yeah, you know, I talked to the president the morning that he signed the MOU. That Sunday, it was the day of the UFC fight at the White House. And we chatted on the phone for a few minutes. And, you know, he said this publicly as well, that he was willing to give these negotiations a chance. But you could tell he always knew that there was a significant chance that he was going to have to go back to the military option. It feels like, based on his statements today, that he'd run out of patience, that he's totally exasperated, and that, you know, we're back in a place where, frankly, the United States is just going to have to monitor and hit Iran when necessary. Is it your belief that this is just how it's going to be? You know, we're going to have, you know, sort of some sort of monitoring situation, and if they need to be attacked, they're going to be attacked. Is that the foreseeable future here, you think?
14: Well, I do think it's the foreseeable future, and I'm actually optimistic about what can be done. Because the United States was so successful in degrading the Iranian economy and the Iranian military, the Iranians really can't reconstitute their forces And every time the United States responds to the Iranians shooting at tankers in the Strait, we further degrade the Iranians' ability to coerce over the Strait. And so we're making progress. And as long as ships keep going through this Oman corridor, which is essentially the United States guarding and shepherding ships through this strait, you're still going to see oil flow through the Strait of Hormuz. And then the United States is working with our Gulf partners to come up with workarounds around the strait so oil can still come out of the Gulf without relying so much on this particular choke point. So that's one strategy. If the president decides to go again to a more robust military operation against targets on mainland Iran, he can still do that too. He probably is going to wait to do that until after the election if he does decide to go that route. In the meantime, it's essentially a muscular Project Freedom, which is to essentially make sure that ships can still safely pass through the strait without going along the Iranian preferred corridor, which is really dangerous. That's where the IRGC is.
0: The president was asked today, Rebecca, if this was going to be a prolonged military intervention. He seemed to think it was going to be over rather quickly. In fact, let's listen to the president here in Cut 17.
13: They hit, we hit 10 times harder. You know, we hit much harder than they do. We have a lot better equipment than they do. We may even, somebody asked before, do you think you'll hit them tonight? I said, we might. Yeah, we might. But when they hit, we hit. You know, that's what they're, we use their language. We speak their language. No, I don't think so. I think anything that happens is going to be over very quickly.
0: So I guess the question the average American would have is, are we going to see a resumption of sort of the prolonged military campaign like we saw at the beginning of all this? Or is it just going to be a series of sort of one-off attacks in response to whatever Iran does? The president seems to be indicating it's going to be a series of short bursts of military activity. You think that's true?
14: Yeah, clearly the president does not want to have a long, drawn-out military conflict. At the same time, he's not willing to surrender U.S. core interests in the Strait of Hormuz. We cannot let the Iranians coerce the Strait or toll the Strait, which is what the Iranians still really want. And now the Chinese are backing the Iranian claim to be able to toll ships to the Strait. We know that if we normalize that or permit that to happen, the Chinese are going to do the same thing in the South China Sea. So we cannot let that happen under any circumstances. And so, you know, I think President Trump is right. He's just going to kind of hit the gas when he needs to, tap the brakes when he needs to, and try to get us to an outcome where we are maximizing what the United States needs in terms of oil flow through the strait and ensuring that it's international and free waters. Whether or not the president resumes kind of more robust military operations, it probably is determined by, you know, how the Iranians behave. Last point here, we just saw the supreme leader's funeral. It's still actually going on inside Iran. And you saw all kinds of placards in the crowds and some eulogies calling for the assassination of President Trump and other Americans here. And clearly that's going to be an irritant for President Trump. And the Iranians are not demonstrating that they want to have a deal in good faith. They are still extremely hostile to the United States.
0: I'm glad you brought that up, this idea they need to assassinate President Trump, which, by the way, to recall, they tried to assassinate him once before. They're still wanting to do that. President Trump's obviously aware of it. Let's listen to how he responded to that this morning. Cut 16.
13: No, I'm number one on the kill list for Iran. They're lovely people. I'm number one. So I don't know. I can't tell you that. But I don't really care because I'm doing my job and I'm doing it, I hope, better than anybody's ever done it, because we have a country that's hot and really, really successful. But I mention it only because it's on the list. I mean, it came out. There was another list came out yesterday, and I'm number one on. I like being number one on TikTok better, but I'm number one on the list for killing.
0: Rebecca, let me ask you a question. I have no doubt that he is public enemy number one for the IRGC. Do you believe they have agents in the United States or affiliates in the United States who are currently plotting to attack the president? What is the likelihood that Iran has people in our country right now who might be instructed to try to do something to our president?
14: I think that it's a credible threat. The FBI has arrested Iranian operatives that were trying to assassinate Iranian dissidents in the United States. So these are credible threats. These are not bluffs. At the same time, we have an extremely good FBI, obviously a Secret Service, are taking care of the president. But these are credible threats, which is why we have to be vigilant in protecting the president and his whereabouts. and making sure that you're not, you don't see people, you know, I mean, and again, I mean, we know this is a president who has survived multiple assassination attempts. And so it wouldn't, it's not a stretch of the imagination to try to think of the Iranians having agents inside the country. But again, I mean, this is a reminder, though, that this is not a regime that wants to just make deals with the United States, wants prosperity for the Iranian people. Even if we are on tier three of Iranian leadership, the people who are in power are still committed to the Islamic revolution. And so until there's a different mindset in there, we're not going to have individuals that are making rational choices that make sense for the Iranian people and for the United States.
0: Rebecca Heinrichs from the Hudson Institute is our guest. She's our special foreign policy, national security expert here at the Scott Jennings Show. Iran aside, Rebecca, the president wrapping up the NATO summit today. Do you regard this as a good summit for the president, as a good summit for the strength of NATO?
14: I do. So this is day two. Day two has been a home run. I think day one, we kind of started off with some, it was pretty bumpy there with the president talking about his interest in Greenland, obviously a territory of the sovereign nation of Denmark, a NATO ally, and really being disappointed that NATO allies were not doing more to help the United States in Operation Epic Fury. But today he was really focused on all of the progress that has been made, and he took credit rightfully for a lot of this progress, including $1.2 trillion of defense investments from NATO over the last decade, 20% increase in their defense spending just in the last year, and these billions of dollars of contracts that Europeans are making with American defense contractors, businesses, that they can buy American weapons or the best in the world. And that means American jobs in building our own defense industrial base, which we need because it atrophied for decades, really since the Cold War. So this is good for NATO. President Trump said, look, we've got lots of solidarity. So I think today was great. We need strong allies now as the United States becomes increasingly dangerous for us, for Americans.
0: And he told Zelensky, speaking of American weapons, he told Ukrainian President Zelensky that he was going to give a waiver to the American companies that build Patriot missiles, that they can build them for the Ukrainians directly. I guess that's Lockheed Martin and RTX. You know it probably is Raytheon. Was that a full commitment from the president to do that, or how did you take that? Because that would be a significant development if American missile makers were going to make Patriot missiles for the Ukrainians in their fight against the Russians here.
14: Yeah, that looked like a commitment on the part of President Trump to me. That is something that the Ukrainians have desperately needed. I was just in Ukraine last month in May, spent a week there. And, you know, the Ukrainians had several points that they wanted me to take away from that that time there. One of them is they don't really need much from the United States anymore because they are doing so well in defending their own country. They've got a whole drone ecosystem where they're using drones to fight the Russians. They're getting a lot of weapons from the Europeans that the Europeans are purchasing from American companies. And so all of that's going really well. What they need from the United States, he said, was just Patriot interceptors, because the United States' Patriot system is the only thing that can intercept the Russian missiles. But if the United States cannot produce enough missiles for all of our needs, you know, what else can they do? And then this is where President Trump comes in and says, I got another idea. How about we authorize you to build them yourself so that you have your own sovereign independent capability? That's a huge win for the Ukrainians. So that their Ukrainians can go to work, send their kids to school, and not be concerned about Russian missiles that are hitting civilian infrastructure.
0: If I get elected president, Rebecca Heinrichs, your national security advisor, and if I don't get elected president, you're still national security advisor to the Scott Jennings Show. Thanks for your time today.
14: Thanks, Scott. Appreciate it.
0: Yeah, appreciate you coming by. Let's talk about Medicare real quick. 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I promise you this will be the best call you could possibly make as you navigate the complicated Medicare system. We'll wrap up the show when we come back. It's Scott Jennings on Salem. 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
19: This is Seth Leibson for townhall.com. A specter is taking over the Democratic Party and haunting America. Marxist and Islamist socialism. A new crop of Democratic Party candidates truly stand for and believe in the worst and most dangerous ideologies of the past. These candidates are winning and likely winning races for mayor, for Congress, and for Senate. From Los Angeles to Washington, D.C., from Colorado to Michigan. Even a cursory look at their platforms and speeches reveals admissions of support for Marx and Mao and Stalin, and Islamist organizations from Hamas to Hezbollah. This juggernaut of alien and anti-American ideology has a motor, and it has momentum. Even the Democratic frontrunner for president and the Democrats' former nominee, Kamala Harris, is in regular consultation with one of its leaders, seeking favor and advice from Zoran Mamdani. The toxic ideology from which millions died and fled from in Europe, Asia, Lebanon, and Iran cannot be replanted here. But just now, due to enfeeblement or sympathy, no force within the Democratic Party can stop it. The job must be left to us.
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0: We're going to talk about Caitlin Clark here in just a second, the WNBA star. 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Common Sense for the American People. Scott Jennings here on Salem, wrapping up the show today. Speaking of aches and pains, you know who needs Relief Factor? Caitlin Clark. Caitlin Clark, the star of the WNBA. I assume if you follow sports or this at all, you have seen Caitlin Clark get absolutely pummeled in these WNBA games. She gets treated terribly. She's poked, punched, choked. Let's see here. Recently, a player sort of choked her on the floor and then even appeared to endorse violence against her in a social media post. It's crazy what happens to Caitlin Clark. And, you know, this creates mixed reactions on social media. But it's obvious to me the players of the WNBA are insanely jealous of Caitlin Clark. And the leadership of the WNBA is not doing what is necessary to protect the franchise. No offense to everybody else, but Caitlin Clark is about all you got. She's the face of the league. And now Caitlin Clark is getting some support from Capitol Hill. I hold in my hands a letter signed by several friends of the show, including the chairman of the Republican Study Committee, August Pfluger. I see Zach Nunn on here, Tim Burchett. We've got John Rose, Aaron Houchin, friend of the show. A lot of members of Congress on here. And they have sent a letter to Kathy Engelbert, who is the commissioner of the WNBA, laying out their concerns about how Caitlin Clark is being treated. They say, as commissioner, you have an obligation to ensure that every player competes in a safe and professional environment, both on and off the court, free from violence, discrimination, or retaliation. It is imperative that the WNBA take meaningful action to address these issues. They ask the following questions be answered by July 24th. What is your review mechanism for physical hostility and violence on the court, which there have been numerous instances of physical hostility and violence against Caitlin Clark? How will you hold players accountable for overly aggressive actions on the court against Caitlin Clark? What steps are you taking to protect WNBA players from online harassment and off-the-court threats? So I think this is a good thing. Members of Congress are paying attention to this situation. By the way, it's a good thing that Caitlin Clark has come along and invigorated and enhanced interest in women's sports, in women's basketball. I love basketball. Caitlin Clark's a great player. And because of her, you have young girls all over the country who are aspiring to play basketball. I want to be like Caitlin Clark. This is unequivocally a good thing for sports and for women's sports and for the WNBA to allow her to be pummeled, choked, poked, punched, kicked, you name it. For them to allow this to happen throws a wet blanket on all of that interest that these young girls coming along might have. So good for these members of Congress. Thanks for Chairman Pfluger for sending over this letter. We'll keep on top of this story. And we'll wrap up the show today. It's Common Sense for the American People. We're so grateful for you listening. We'll see you tomorrow. Scott Jennings signing off. See you then.
25: 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This is the Scott Jennings Show.
0: You know, one thing that seems to be in short supply these days is perspective. We talk a lot about America's problems, but we don't spend nearly enough time talking about the people whose courage and leadership made this country possible in the first place. I'm Scott Jennings, and that's one reason that I'm looking forward to Young Washington coming to theaters this Independence Day. 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
24: News this hour at Town Hall. I'm Bob Agnew in Washington. President Trump threatening to unleash more military strikes against Iran after saying that Iranian attacks signaled the end of the ceasefire.
26: Iran, they've misbehaved 47 years. They've killed our soldiers, they've killed our people, and they've killed a lot of people all over the Middle East and elsewhere. And the roadside bomb was their preferred, you know, the preferred weapon was by Soleimani, the roadside bomb, where it would explode under a truck. We actually built trucks with floors, steel this thick, and then all they did was they made bigger bombs.
24: Speaking to reporters today in Turkey, the president did say the most recent exchange of fire with Iran does not necessarily herald a return to full-scale war. And the president says he's nearing a deal with Ukraine's president to increase economic ties and hopefully see that country bring an end to the war with Russia.
26: That's all I've done. My whole life I made deals. That's, I guess, becoming president was making a deal, right? It was like a lot of little individual things. In the end, it's making a deal. And that's what I do. And I do it well, and I know when people want to make a deal. I think he wants to make a deal. And I do feel that President Zelensky would like to get back to rebuilding his country as opposed to, you know, having all of this death and destruction.
24: And the president announced the U.S. will license its Patriot air defense systems to be made overseas for Ukraine. That comes as a significant boost for that country in its battle with Russia. Concerns in Washington and around the country about the health of one of the nation's top Republican leaders. More from Laura Winters.
27: Senator McConnell has been in the hospital now for more than 3 weeks since June 14th. The exact reason not disclosed by his office. However, McConnell's staff has said he continues to improve. McConnell has also spoken by phone with with other senators, including Majority Leader John Thune and Senator John Barrasso. McConnell, who is 84, has had a history of health issues, including triple bypass surgery back in 2003.
24: And more from Town Hall. Huh.
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24: A fatal shooting during a Texas ICE operation is drawing a lot of attention.
7: Authorities say a U.S. Immigration and Customs Enforcement officer shot and killed Lorenzo Salgado Araujo in Houston during an operation after he attempted to evade arrest in his vehicle. The Department of Homeland Security said the shooting occurred during a targeted operation against Connational, who was in the U.S. without legal permission. The shooting has drawn calls from some local Democratic officials for an independent investigation. This is at least the eighth death from an encounter with federal immigration officials since the start of the Trump administration's intense immigration enforcement campaign. I'm Haya Pinjwani.
24: It's soon going to cost you more to toss a letter in the mailbox. The U.S. Postal Service once again raising the price of their forever stamps and other postal rates. Starting Monday, the stamps increase by 4 pennies, and that will now cost 82 cents each for forever stamps. That's meant to offset rising operational costs as the post office continues to lose money. Breaking news at townhall.com. The president taking aim at Spain while attending the NATO summit in Turkey.
8: Speaking at the NATO summit in Turkey, President Trump is calling for all trade with Spain to be cut off.
26: Spain is a wasted cause. We don't want to do any trade business with Spain anymore, by the way. I'd like you to cut it off. Spain is a terrible partner in NATO. They don't participate. They don't pay. I don't want anything to do with Spain. Cut off all trade with Spain, please.
8: The comments come after critics have called out Spain for failing to carry its weight in NATO. Willie Nelson, Washington.
24: The effort to stabilize an under-construction high-rise in Midtown Manhattan on Tuesday expected to last into the night, and it did, but keeping streets shut down and buildings evacuated, officials still not sure exactly what's going on with the structure. A city official said the team that was sent in late yesterday afternoon had completed their initial assessment, and contractors are now trying to move forward with the installation of temporary shoring to try and stabilize the structure.
9: So, Jeff, this year is a special 4th of July.
10: Yeah, you're right, Gina. 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
13: 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His

0: Welcome to the Tuesday edition, the post, is today Wednesday, Tuesday? I forget, but it is the post, a couple of great World Cup.
1: The Wednesday edition.
0: Oh, the Wednesday edition, yeah. That's right. Yesterday was Taco Tuesday. Today is, Strait of Hormuz Wednesday, as the ceasefire seems to be ending very quickly. But you know what? This is Bill Gunderson. It's the Best Stocks Now show. The market actually is not doing that bad. We're up 1% on the day. I was shocked to see that when I looked at our own stocks that we own. But overall, the market is off today, especially the Dow Jones Industrial Average. It is currently down, world indices we go to. It's down 447 points. Or 85 basis points on that Strait of Hormuz news. The NASDAQ is down 90, but the memory stocks are doing well today, so go figure. The NASDAQ is at 25,733. The big winner is oil. I don't know who wins. I guess if you own some oil stocks, how long will that rally last, however? Oil was up 5% yesterday. And it's up another 5% today. That's 10% in 2 days. And it pushes oil to 5%. The other thing I'm seeing is a rise in interest rates as the bond investors want a little higher rate with this global risk. And the 10-year's at 4.57% today. So welcome to today's Best Stocks Now show with professional money manager Bill Gunderson of Gunderson Capital Management, and I'm here with Barry Kite, our chartered financial analyst, and lots of exciting soccer yesterday. As I say, these games in New York Jets Stadium, I remember watching Joe Willie Namath rack up the points, throwing the ball down the field, predicting a win against the Baltimore Colts and Johnny Unitas back in whatever year that was. I remember watching that game. I think it was 16-7.
1: Super Bowl III.
0: But they racked up some points. And then you watch, last night you watched Colombia and Switzerland play for 7 hours. Did they play? I don't know. Hell, it seemed like 7 hours. And there's no score. No score. Okay, this is exciting. But if you're from Switzerland or if you're from Colombia, obviously it was very exciting. And, of course, they did win on a shootout. By one, but the Argentinian game was just unbelievable. One of the great classic sports games of all time in all sports. The comeback by Argentina. They scored three times, Barry, in 13 minutes. They were down 2-0.
1: Oh yeah. No, they were down 2-0, 74 in the 74th minute, and then I actually got a little bite to eat, a short lunch window yesterday, and
0: yeah.
1: In that 15 minutes where I was scarfing something down, I saw Argentina score three goals, which was amazing.
0: Amazing.
1: So,
0: it was one of the amazing performances of all time. I've even learned the Argentinian fight song, Bom Obamo, Argentina, Bom Obamo, Agnader. Now you even get Bill singing on the Best Stocks Now show today. But we're singing because we're up 1% today. Last time I looked, I was shocked. I go, how much are we down today? When I read about the apparent ending of the ceasefire, which we've been saying is very fragile. But can you really make any kind of investment moves off of that very fragile ceasefire that... The ceasefire could be back on because we're now bombing Iran into submission once again, I guess. Some attacks here and there because of them shooting at some planes or some ships in the Strait of Hormuz. And that's got oil up 5% yesterday, 5% today. All of a sudden, at least for today, the fear of inflation is back. And where is that showing up the most? It's showing up in the 10-year bond. This has not been a good year for bond investing. It hasn't been a good decade for bond fund investing. It's been a terrible decade for bond funds, which have averaged about 1% a year over the last 10 years. But bonds are especially having a rough year this year, as they've been pretty locked in at 4.5%, Barry, all year long. We haven't seen much move one way or another off of that, as I think Iran is the major factor, because when there's global conflict, bond investors say, look, I want more. I'm not going to buy your bonds at 4%. Give me 4.5% and I'll buy them. And that's what's going on. And now you've got the 10-year at 4.57. And what does that do to multiples, Barry? Describe the relationship between PE ratios and interest rates.
1: Yeah, and when you're calculating an expected PE ratio, how you kind of put an expected multiple right on the S&P each week, and then in your outlook in the newsletter, interest rates are in the denominator. So as interest rates go up, the expected multiple goes down. So in other words, when you've got you've seen it very, very low interest rates, take the COVID era where PE ratios were elevated for a while until the Fed started started raising interest rates, and as you saw, you got multiple contraction during that period.
0: Yes.
1: So an inverse relationship: as interest rates go up, multiples tend to go down.
0: Yes, and then they can turn right around again if the ceasefire's back on. So like I say, I don't think you can make any big decisions during this very, volatile time period there in the Middle East that seems to swing back and forth. I think there's going to be a catalyst, and I think that might be what's behind the rally in the memory stocks today. Tomorrow is going to be a very big day in that space. The reason being is SK Hynix is going to do a massive IPO, not as big as SpaceX, but SK Hynix makes a whole heck of a lot more money and has better growth in sales and earnings and huge profit margins than SpaceX does. And the other thing I would say about this SK Hynix, I like the symbol, SKHY, which reminds me of sky high. The sky's the limit, okay? And, here's the deal. That thing is more oversubscribed, I want to say. I think I read that. I know it's very oversubscribed. What does that mean? That there's not enough shares to go around for the demand for this IPO. I don't think SpaceX was really like that, because it was kind of a flat open, really, to SpaceX, and then it's really kind of sold off ever since. I think all of the demand was already built into that stock. Anybody who wanted IPO shares had them. He made sure, it seems like, Elon Musk, that there were a lot of shares available to the average guy, the little guy out there. But I don't see that with SK Hynix. I think it's a lot tighter. I think they're controlling how many shares and who gets them a lot tighter. And because of this interest and earnings growth, which is phenomenal in the memory space, SK Hynix is going to be a hot deal. To me, that's a big catalyst for the memory stocks. And here's the other thought I have. With $400 in estimates for S&P 500 earnings next year, we do the math and we get 8,000 to 8,400 target price 12 months from now on the S&P 500. And then you have to say, what's going to drive the S&P 500 higher? Is it going to be the oil stocks? Is it going to be the ones floating the private credit? I don't think so, the financials. Is it going to be the big industrials, the lumbering? I don't think so. I think that the S&P 500 gets to 8,000 or 8,400 being propelled by the leading stocks in the market. If the market follows growth, if it follows earnings and growth in earnings, it's most of those gains in the S&P that are ahead, that we predict are ahead, I think are going to come from the best growth stocks in the market today. That's just my thoughts on what has become kind of a controversial sector, but yet an explosive, just absolutely explosive sector in the market due to the tightness of the supply and just the explosion higher in earnings and cost for these memory chips, which have always been kind of a dull area of the market. But AI has really lit a fire underneath them. Okay, when we come back, Iran strikes commercial ships in the Strait of Hormuz. And what is that causing? A ripple through the market. We'll be right back.
2: I'll be gone 500 miles when the day is done.
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And welcome back here to the second half of today's Best Stocks Now show. As U.S. President Donald Trump said before the opening bell today, that the fragile truce between the U.S. and Iran, whatever you want to call it, is over after renewed strikes. And, of course, Trump, I think he's at the NATO meetings in Turkey right now. There's a lot of fireworks at that one, also that meeting. Trump said his tentative ceasefire with Iran is over after Washington launched a fresh wave of strikes against the country and tightened sanctions. And there's why oil is up 10%. They have

0: And at that, there's really no growth. Although one of the big oil stocks guided earnings higher today. It was ExxonMobil, XOM. This we're now in earnings season. Next week is really the beginning of it when we get J.P. Morgan, Citigroup, Wells Fargo, etc. But I did see that ExxonMobil, a member of the Dow, XOM, guided higher. They guided higher. Why? Well, they had a pretty good quarter because of oil getting to over $100 per barrel there for a while. Now, Iran is also fighting back. They're not giving up. They're targeting U.S. military sites in Bahrain and Kuwait today after the U.S. launched strikes on them in response to attacks on three commercial vessels. You can't do that, or there's going to be consequences, which were transiting the Strait of Hormuz. Today we get the release of the FOMC minutes. That's the one where they decided to do nothing, to leave rates where they are, despite the ECB raising rates like, you know, a week before or something like that. That's one of the first times in a long time that I saw that we didn't do the same thing that Europe did. I think Jerome Powell had a little bit more of a globalist view than the current guy. And we'll find out the points made on each side, right, Barry? Isn't that basically what the FOMC minutes come down to?
1: Should be an interesting read because it's obviously his first meeting, and so it'll be interesting to see if we can read through how much contention there may or may not have been in the meeting. So,
0: well, I don't know what Kalshi says, but I can tell you what Gunderson says. I think there's a high probability that Jerome Powell wanted a rate hike. I would put money on that one.
1: I forgot that he's going to be.
0: He's
1: going to be
0: committee.
1: In the minutes. Yes, you're right.
0: I don't like him. I think he's a stubborn little, self-centered, whatever you want to call. But I think for sure he was for a rate hike, and there may have been one or two that were for a rate cut, maybe. But at the end of the day, they voted to keep rates the same. And, of course, the big action, you know, again, is in the oil markets. The ceasefire collapse swings the oil market from surplus fears to near-term panic. How fast things can change. From near-term, they were afraid of surplus 2 days ago. Now you've got near-term panic. I just don't think you can go either way other than, you know what, I think I'll just stand on the sidelines and watch this 0-0 match that's going on between Colombia and Switzerland for 2.5-3 hours. Finally, I never saw a team miss so many shots. Were you watching that game? Colombia missed so many opportunities. Wow.
1: I saw it towards the end. Yeah, I mean, anytime I was peeking at it, the ball seemed to be on in front of the Switzerland goal.
0: Yes, most of the time. Right. And they're going just wide. They're hitting the bar, blah, blah, blah. Somehow that net was just sewn shut for Colombia. So Argentina is the only Latin American team left, I want to say.
1: Oh, wow.
0: Because you've got Norway, England, who else? You've got
1: Morocco.
0: Well, Morocco. So, yeah, they're the only Latin American team because Mexico gone, Colombia gone, Paraguay gone. And, you know, the final game's going to be here in New York Jets Stadium, where Joe Willie Namath used to throw the ball. I'm sure that's a new stadium since then. But he put up a lot more points than Switzerland put up. Nothing to nothing. I've been watching this for 1 hour and 97 minutes, and it's nothing to nothing. But it is exciting. If you've got skin in the game, it's exciting, you know. And the U.S., that's all I can say. When you watch that precision passing by Argentina in front of the opposing net, have you ever seen anything like it before? It's like clockwork. This guy to that guy to this

0: guy to that guy, back to that guy, now over to this guy, and then to Messi. Right?
1: Yeah. So
0: it's precision.
1: Your eyes are just moving, following the ball like a pinball. Yeah.
0: And watching the U.S. What the day before, I go, you know what? They just can't hold a candle to a team like Argentina or Norway or some of these precision teams. AI chip stocks fall. That was yesterday. I don't know what the relationship is between the conflict in the Middle East and the memory stocks. I think it's the multiple. When you talk about the multiple compressing, it's going to compress the most in the highest multiple stocks. Even though those stocks don't really have high multiples, if you're looking at forward PE ratios, but they have the biggest profits in them. And when you get a risk-off mood, crypto's down $1,300 or $1,000 today. Crypto's back to $61,921. Gold is down 1.7%. We were talking about gold yesterday. I looked long and hard at the chart of gold. The only thing I can say about gold is maybe it's putting in a bottom.
1: Right.
0: Maybe. And I did see that China stepped up to the plate and is buying tons. Not ounces, not pounds, tons of gold. They're buying the dip. China likes gold. What does China know? I don't know. But they're buying gold. And I don't really, it didn't get me that excited when I looked at the precious metal, the chart of the precious metal, nor did Bitcoin, which has never excited me. And the most troubling chart is the 10-year at 4.57 today. It's too high. It needs to come down. We'll be right back. Understand anymore.
2: Well, the top brass don't like it. When we were kids, Dad would take us out on jobs.
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7: This is a Bloomberg Money Minute. Down day for stocks today. That's as tension between the U.S. and Iran rose and crude oil prices gained. Stocks are off session lows, though. That's after minutes from the last Fed meeting showed Fed officials saw little reason to hike rates in June. At the same time, the minutes also showed officials growing concern about inflation. China reportedly plans to allow some of its biggest AI companies, companies like Alibaba, TikTok owner ByteDance, and DeepSync, to buy some NVIDIA H200 computer chips. That's according to a new report in The Information. And Delta Airlines dividing up the front of the plane into even smaller groups, offering a new basic business fare now. And first class that comes without perks like free seat selection and airport lounge access. The seats go on sale today. That's for flights starting in September. They're only available in select markets. United made a similar move earlier this year. 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Denise Pellegrini, Bloomberg Radio.
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14: For the 2027 Bringing America Back to Life convention, we're pleased to announce that Bishop Joseph Strickland will be our Friday night gala keynote speaker. Bishop Strickland is a courageous voice for life who served as the Bishop of Tyler, Texas, from 2012 until his removal by Pope Francis in November of 23. He was ordained in 1985 for the Diocese of Dallas and was appointed by Pope Benedict XVI. Bishop Strickland has consistently proclaimed the dignity of every human life, from conception to natural death, and has issued strong pastoral statements defending life and urging Christian voters to reject politicians who promote abortion. His witness integrates the defense of unborn children with the broader defense of the family, marriage, and authentic human dignity against the culture of death. In 2023, following an apostolic visitation, he was removed from his diocese, a decision widely viewed by supporters as a consequence of his fidelity to the truth rather than any moral failing. One example many are aware of was his public courage in June of 23 when he led a prayer rally and joined thousands in a procession outside Dodger Stadium in Los Angeles. The event protested the LA Dodgers' decision during Pride Month to honor the Sisters of Perpetual Indulgence, a group notorious for their mocking blasphemy targeting Catholic nuns and the Eucharist. By visibly leading prayers and walking in solidarity against this public desecration of the faith, Bishop Strickland demonstrated that defending life also requires defending the sacred against mockery and secular aggression. His combination of doctrinal clarity, pastoral experience, and proven willingness to pay a personal price for truth makes him a compelling Christian witness. He will inspire you to connect the fight for the unborn with the wider battle for a culture rooted in God's law rather than the ways which seem right to a man. Join us March 12, 2027 at the Holiday Inn in Independence, Ohio to see Bishop Joseph Strickland at the 18th Annual Bringing America Back to Life Convention, sponsored by Cleveland Right to Life. To help us fund this event, please...
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0: Welcome back here to the second half of today's Best Stocks Now show. Here's an interesting fact, but when you take a look at how much that South Korea index went up, and now it's in a correction mode, it's down 2% today. South Korea's benchmark KOSPI, K-O-S-P, which is like our Dow or S&P 500, entered bear market territory on Wednesday after falling more than 20% from its June record high. But you know what, Barry? At that point in time, it was up about 100% year to date, all right? So I don't know that I would really call that bear market territory. For me, bear market territory is when, you know, the uptrend is broken and it starts, you know, breaking support, which it has not. But technically speaking, 20% correction is bear market territory. And that's what the KOSPI is in right now. And it's basically those two stocks. It's Samsung, which don't forget, they've been fighting a strike, okay? They've had a strike. That hurts your production, that hurts your sales, that hurts your earnings and everything. The strike is over, and the strike couldn't have happened at a worse time. Of course, I'm sure that's why they chose to strike, Barry, while the iron is hot, when they need them the most. Let's call a strike. I don't know who's right in that dispute, but they had a strike that they had to deal with. And let's not forget that there could be a catalyst for the KOSPI, K-O-S-P-I, tomorrow when this SK Hynix goes public. That'll be an interesting IPO to watch because it's coming in the hottest sector, even though there was all the ballyhoo about SpaceX and, you know, good old Elon Musk and all of the hype around it and the data centers in space and the rocket ships and everything. Most people know about these memory stocks right now, I think. We read yesterday that David Tepper of, what is it, not Palomino. It's
1: Appaloosa.
0: Appaloosa, that's right, the Appaloosies. They're the ones with the spots. I bet on a few Appaloosies at the Pomona racetrack in California back when it was running. They had mule races, Barry. You could bet on the mules.
1: Really?
0: Yes. And they would just run down the stretch with their ears flopping. They have big ears, and you bet on the mules. You know, anything that has four legs, I suppose you can bet on. You know, when I was a kid, my father taking me to the horse racetrack. I was just a kid. And I did watch the Appaloosies run. They're pretty horses. They look like, you know, they're spotted, right? That's what an Appaloosie is. And, of course, Tepper also owns the Carolina Panthers,
1: right.
0: Who have about as an exciting offense as Switzerland had last night. Now, they do have a defense. Switzerland obviously has a good defense, right? They held the other team to zero goals. And I think Switzerland, someone gave me a stat, they're the only team that didn't allow a goal during the entire World Cup 1 year, and they didn't make it to the Final Four somehow. I guess that's possible. How do you not allow any goals? You think?
1: Yeah, I guess you're losing penalties, just like Colombia did yesterday. Yeah.
0: Yep. I mean, the poor guy, he missed one, and that was all over. I mean, he missed the shot. Okay, so the South Korea KOSPI, cruise operators, airlines, and hotels fall on renewed geopolitical tensions. Yeah, I mean, so, yeah, Carnival, Royal Caribbean, these stocks were kind of had a little bit of fire underneath them. Norwegian Cruise Lines, American Airlines, Delta, this does cool off tourism. Hilton, Hyatt, renewed tension. But, you know, that tension can go away just as fast as it has entered the market. This is like the third day of the tension and the renewed fighting, I guess you could say, in the Middle East. And now Trump's at NATO. He says that the allies have not treated us right, renewing a push for Greenland. Let's check on CRM. Do they have a soccer team? No. Norway does. You know, they've become kind of my Well, I'm Gunderson. I'm 1/4 Norwegian. So I kind of have a little bit of allegiance there, just like Erling Haaland does. He was born in Essex, England. No, I can't remember what town he
1: was. Yeah, Sussex.
0: Leeds.
1: Right. I think Sussex, something like
0: Leeds.
1: Yeah. Okay, Leeds.
0: Was there for 3 years, and then his family moved back to the mother country of Norway. And so he chose to play for Norway. He could have played for England because it goes by your birth. Trump says NATO allies have not treated us right. Greenland is a big problem for us, as he lamented that the U.S. is spending so much money to protect these countries from Russia and doesn't get anything in return. Okay, so that's Trump. And, of course, they're still mad at him in Europe over getting that U.S. player reinstated with FIFA. Which didn't help. Did it help us?
1: No.
0: I never saw the guy take a shot. SK Hynix planned $28 billion U.S. ADR listing multiple times oversubscribed in demand ahead of the pricing on Thursday. That's tomorrow. The offering has drawn robust interest from global long-only funds. That's another issue. I don't think, like, most of the U.S. Mutual funds will be buying this stock, because it's a, you know, you have to be a global-only fund. I guess some of the technology ones.
1: It may not allow it.
0: No.
1: Yeah, it depends on the prospectus.
0: Exactly. So around 1,000 institutional investors participated in the company's management marketing call on Monday. They launched marketing on Monday for 178 million American depository receipts, otherwise known as ADRs, valued at about $28 billion. And there's obviously a lot more demand for those 178 million shares than there is supply. It's expected to be priced early on Thursday afternoon in New York before trading resumes in South Korea and ahead of the ADR's planned NASDAQ Global Select market debut on Friday. So, Barry, you and I have been in the NASDAQ building. We were part of the closing bell ceremony. We saw all the pictures of the NASDAQ over the years. We saw a young Bezos picture the day Amazon went public 32 years ago.
1: Yeah.
0: We saw some interesting memorabilia in that building. And that's where this SK Hynix South Korea ADR IPO will take place. Now, Apple, here's another thing about Samsung that we forget. They're a major competitor to Apple with their phones. And Apple's big phone that they think might, you know, get the people excited again to go trade in their phone for the newest one is the folding phone, which will fold and, you know, be a much bigger phone. But Samsung's had one for a long time. Samsung is already getting ready to unveil its next generation foldable at a Galaxy event on July.
1: Yeah, and I think we might have lost Bill there. We'll catch him up, here in just a minute. But yeah, he's finishing what we're saying. He's got a Galaxy phone event coming up. So I guess it'll be kind of like the, I guess if we think of the old Apple unveils of their phones. But yeah, Samsung, whether it's kind of a not a pure play in the memory space, because obviously, as Bill said, they sell phones, they sell appliances, they sell a lot of other things besides memory. But they've certainly been in the news. We get, I believe, SK Hynix. I want to say they report earnings at the end of this week, so it'll be nice to see under the hood of what they've got going on. Obviously, that we've got the, I believe, around a $28 billion offering when they do come public here. I don't know if we've got a date on the exact day they're coming online, but it's supposed to be pretty quick in terms of them getting an ADR and being able to trade and purchase them. in our custodian at Schwab, and for any folks custodian, we'll be able to get it. So, all right. Well, we'll get Bill back here for the fourth segment to today's Best Stocks Now show, and we'll be right back.

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0: This is Bill Gunderson, president of Gunderson Capital Management. 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Well, it comes with the daily live alerts on the market and stocks that I am buying or selling in the 5 portfolios that I manage. 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It also includes access to my powerful Best Stocks Now app, which currently has over 5,000 stocks, ETFs, and mutual funds in it. 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
3: This is Seth Leibson for townhall.com. A specter is taking over the Democratic Party and haunting America, Marxist and Islamist socialism. A new crop of Democratic Party candidates truly stand for and believe in the worst and most dangerous ideologies of the past. These candidates are winning and likely winning races for mayor, for Congress, and for Senate, from Los Angeles to Washington, D.C., from Colorado to Michigan. Even a cursory look at their platforms and speeches reveals admissions of support for Marx and Mao and Stalin, and Islamist organizations from Hamas to Hezbollah. This juggernaut of alien and anti-American ideology has a motor, and it has momentum. Even the Democratic frontrunner for president and the Democrats' former nominee, Kamala Harris, is in regular consultation with one of its leaders, seeking favor and advice from Zoran Mamdani. The toxic ideology from which millions died and fled from in Europe, Asia, Lebanon, and Iran cannot be replanted here. But just now, due to enfeeblement or sympathy, no force within the Democratic Party can stop it to us.
4: WHK.

0: Welcome back here to the final segment of today's Best Ducks Now show. I dropped somewhere along the way there, Barry. I hope you were able to pick it up where I left off.
1: I drug us across the finish line there. We got it.
0: You never know. Just all of a sudden, boom. You know, you're off the internet. Well. The other thing I want to mention here, I'm looking at charts. One of the groups of charts that I look at every day are just some of the big bellwethers, like the bond market, okay, like gold, like Bitcoin. I'll tell you the ugly chart, but maybe it is coming down to its support level. The bond market, I'm looking at AGG. It does not look very good. That's a bad chart. That means interest rates are going higher and moving up. Mostly on this skirmish and the end of the ceasefire for now in the Middle East. And, of course, when interest rates go up and the bond market goes down, that does impact the stock market. And that's what you're seeing here recently, even though the memory stocks are having a good day, at least they were. I think they still are at the beginning of the day here today. Here's another stock that is kind of baffling for me. NVIDIA is reiterated as a buy at Bank of America. The firm sees a compelling value multiple. Now, I totally agree with that. And I do look at the chart. The best thing I can say about the chart is it's forming kind of a bottom here. It's come off 40. It's come off about 16% from its all-time high 2 months ago. So you're in a 16% correction in NVIDIA, which is now a $4.77 trillion company market cap. And with NVIDIA looking for 88% growth in earnings this year, and 41% growth in earnings next year, it just seems to me that the forward PE of 16 seems pretty cheap to me. And I would have to agree with
1: it. I mean, it's better than what people would consider some of these value plays out there. Pull up Johnson & Johnson or Procter & Gamble. Look at what their PE ratio is. I bet it's higher.
0: Yes, Bank of America says there's four major concerns with NVIDIA right now. Gross margin pressure from higher memory cost. Well, NVIDIA is the one buying all of this memory, a lot of it, for the AI and the data centers. But at the same time, I think they're probably able to pass that along to the customer. Competition from custom ASICs. Crowded investor ownership, and an unproductive use of cash, largely related to vendor financing compared to stronger buybacks and dividends. However, says Bank of America, our analysis suggests that NVIDIA's current valuation, investors might already be implicitly discounting an unjustified 30 to 35% headwind to their 27-28 earnings. Yes, and I think that's absolutely correct. With 88% growth in earnings this year and 41% growth in earnings next year expected, I don't call that a headwind. And I think there is too much of a discount being put on these fears for sure. Bank of America strongly disagrees with the EPS discount and sees an enhanced buying opportunity for a unique durable growth franchise now trading at a 7-year low, 18x forward PE. What do you say about that, Barry? 18x forward PE with growth of 41%. That is under 0.5 peg ratio.
1: Yeah, peg ratio. Right. Yeah. I mean, you look at these. These numbers, I mean, even with Micron, I mean, they got a PE of under 20. So there's, you know, this whole talk about going, you know, rotating from growth to value, And it's just hard for me to get my arms around when, you know, I'm going to sell the growth company and buy, you know, the value company, and the value company has a higher forward PE ratio.
0: Yeah.
1: It just doesn't compute. I don't know. Right?
0: Well, if you look at Johnson & Johnson, for instance, their forward PE is 20. And they're growing by, single digits. And NVIDIA is growing 41%, and their forward PE is 18, much less than Johnson. I guess they're saying, well, Johnson & Johnson's earnings are more predictable. Yeah, they are, single digits. And, 7%, 6%, 4%, that's what Johnson & Johnson has averaged. In fact, over the last 5 years, it's been 9% per year over the last 5 years, but they had 1 year in 2021. I think the average is more like 6, somewhere in there, percent. That's the growth at Johnson & Johnson. And it's trading at a forward P.E. ratio of 20, 21, 22. And NVIDIA is at 18 with a 40% growth rate. Something doesn't add up there to me. We finally got a company that's being hit with tariff costs, and you'd never guess who it is. Kura Sushi. Well, I guess most of that sushi comes from Japan. I guess we place big tariffs on Japan products, and you've got a restaurant stock slowing down their growth, not building new units because they got hit by tariff cost, and they're lowering F20, I guess bluefin tuna, hamachi, sea urchins, and all this and that. Those tariffs on that is hard to pass along
1: seaweed
0: to the customer. Seaweed wrap, hard to pass along to the customer. Okay, well, we're all out of time. We'll see where all of this goes. It's all about the Strait of Hormuz right now, oil prices, interest rates, and the memory stocks. And tomorrow's big IPO of SK Hynix, which will be very interesting to watch. All right, if you'd like to get a four-week trial to the newsletter, the live trading alerts, full access to the Best Stocks Now app, give us a call for a four-week trial at GundersonCapital.com. You don't have to put in a credit card. There's nothing like that. We make that offer, which is a very generous offer. And if you'd like to talk to us about, if you're in a bunch of bond funds, oh, what a terrible place to be over the last decade, and what a terrible place to be this year. I'm just telling you, that's what the numbers suggest. Very, very poor performance. Give us a call, set up an appointment at 855-611-BEST as we put together our tour for the rest of the year dates, which we should have ironed out here very soon. This is Bill Gunderson. 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
4: News this hour at Town Hall. I'm Bob Agnew in Washington. President Trump has announced the U.S. will license its Patriot air defense systems being made overseas for Ukraine. That decision comes as a significant boost for Ukraine, which has been in a prolonged conflict with Russia, of course. And the president says Ukraine's President Zelensky is also excited to talk to the U.S. about increasing trade ties.
5: Ukraine has tremendous potential. He understands that. We talk about that. He talks about that more than he talks about the war. You know, to me, I think you might find that more exciting than the war. This is brutal. The other's the beauty of it, you know. I think he'll build a great country. I think he's going to build it. We have a little stake in that country now because we have some land in that country, but we have minerals. It's among the wealthiest. It's among the best land anywhere in the world for rare earth.
4: The U.S. and Iran have traded strikes once again.
6: The U.S. military launched strikes on Iran early Wednesday. U.S. Central Command says it was to impose heavy costs after it says Tehran struck three ships in the Strait of Hormuz. Targets included Iranian air defense systems, radars, and more than 60 small boats used by the paramilitary Revolutionary Guard to harass ships in the strait. The U.S. also revoked a license that had authorized the sale of Iranian oil. Iran immediately warned Washington it would take whatever measures it deems necessary, and apparently retaliated with strikes targeting Bahrain, home to the U.S. Navy's Fifth Fleet, and Kuwait, home to U.S. Army forces. I'm Ben Thomas.
7: A former Wisconsin judge has been spared from prison despite the fact she personally ushered a Mexican defendant out of her courtroom to evade ICE agents. Jason Luzak is Hannah Dugan's attorney.
8: She's lost so much throughout this process. The collateral consequences to her were great, and we appreciate that the judge took that into consideration whenever he sentenced her to a fine only in this case.
7: More on these stories at townhall.com.
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7: It's soon going to cost you a little bit more to toss a letter in the mailbox. Correspondent Laura Winters says now is the time to stock up on those forever stamps.
10: The U.S. Postal Service is once again raising the price of forever stamps and other postal rates. On Monday, the stamps will increase in price by 4 cents and will now cost 82 cents each. The increase to offset rising operational costs as the post office continues to lose money. Forever stamps purchased prior to July 12th will continue to work.
7: The International Monetary Fund has modestly downgraded its outlook for the world economy this year, and not surprisingly, citing the role of higher energy prices brought on by the war between the U.S. and Iran. Fallout from the conflict is being tempered by booming investment, however, in the AI and other technology sectors. In fact, today on Wall Street, the NASDAQ was up by...
11: When we were kids, Dad would take us out on jobs.
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17: Morning, glory, and evening, grace, America. I'm Hugh Hewitt. President Trump in Turkey today at the NATO summit made a lot of news. Let's start with cut number four, where he's reflecting on what the United States did last night. Cut number four.
18: They are behaving very badly, as they have for 47 years. And, you know, we hit them hard last night after they launched. They launched a couple of, you don't have to know about this, you got stuff on your mind, but they launched a couple of drones and one rocket, one missile, and at ships because they were in the strait, which they have every right to be. And so we hit them very hard last night. Very, very hard. Probably hit them hard again tonight. I'll give them a little warning. We're going to hit them hard tonight. But we'll see how it all works out. No, I'm not happy with them. You know, it's like, for instance, we'll have a meeting and we'll talk about the denuclearization of Iran, because that's what the war is. It's not a war. It's really the denuclearization of Iran. And we'll have a meeting and we'll talk about just that. That's because my whole thing is not about regime change. It's not about, although I think it's regime change when you knock out the first group, the second group, and now you're the, I think that's maybe the ultimate regime change, but that's not what it's about. It's about, we don't want them to have nuclear weapons, and it's denuking or denuclearization, and I think we've made a lot of progress, and they'll get out of the room. We'll talk about it like we're here. They'll agree on everything, and then they'll go and have a news conference and say we never even talked about it. They're cuckoo. There's something wrong with these people. And for 47 years, they've been the bully of the Middle East, and they're not the bully anymore. They're not the bully anymore. And all we want, it's very simple. They can't have a nuclear weapon. That's what I'm there for.
19: President Trump, sir.
17: Okay, so Vice President Vance was giving a speech today on fraud, but he also talked about the MOU, the deal, cut number 27.
20: Most of all, thanks to the troops, we came into the situation with maximum leverage and maximum strength. Their nuclear program was destroyed. Their conventional military was destroyed. And you've got some people within the Iranian system who are saying, you know what, we want to change our relationship with the United States. We want to turn over a new leaf. And the president said, okay, we will sit down at the table and negotiate and see if the smart people in that system can take over from the crazy people. Well, here's the basic deal that we cut. The basic deal that we cut was, we'll lift our blockade if you stop shooting at ships. But if you shoot at ships, we are going to punch back, and we're going to punch back harder than ever before. That was the deal. They said they would stop shooting at ships. And what happened 24 hours ago? They started shooting at ships again. Now, they were good. They were well-behaved for about a week. But then they start shooting at ships. So the deal is very simple. If they shoot at ships, we're going to knock the hell out of them, and it's that simple, and that's the basic way it's going to work.
17: President Trump got a question along the same lines at the first gaggle today, cut number 8.
18: Mines in, and we hit a lot of them last night, like 28. We knocked out 28 boats last night, little ones. That's all they have is little ones.
21: Are you going to try to take out more tonight?
18: Will we go tonight? You know, normally I wouldn't tell you. I wouldn't tell you, but you know what? There's not a thing they can do about it. So the answer is probably.
19: President Trump.
17: By the way, there are reports that as we speak, explosions occurring in Iran again from bombing. More from President Trump at the NATO sit-down, cut 11.
18: I'm not sure it will with Iran. If we make a deal with Iran, I'm not sure that will stick.
21: May I ask you, what does your...
18: Because I found them to be very dishonorable people. Yeah.
21: Am I supposed to reimpose the naval blockade?
18: I don't find that with him. And I mean, I don't want to upset him, but everything I've done with President Putin has been okay. It's been good. He's going to say, oh, but I wouldn't expect you to say that, but that's good. I don't think anything's going to be broken. And we're going to do a security guarantee in case it is. But with Iran, 47 years, this should have been done by another president a long time ago, or somebody else, another country. But they got stronger and stronger, and now they're weak.
21: Are you going to reimpose the naval blockade on Iranian ports?
18: We knocked out 159 ships in 1 week. That's good even for you, right? 159. Their entire navy is at the bottom of the sea. And now they have little boats, little tiny boats that go around. And we knocked about 28 of them out last night with the same weapon we use for the drug people. You know, drugs are down, by the way. Drugs by sea are down 97.
17: I don't care about the drugs so much. Let's go to the ceasefire. Donald Trump on the bottom line here, cut number 14.
18: Have any questions?
21: Mr. President, is the ceasefire over? Is the ceasefire done? Is the MOU dead?
18: It's a very interesting question. To me, I think it's over. I don't want to deal with them anymore. They're scum. You know what scum is? They're scum. They're sick people. They're led by sick people. And they're vicious, violent people. And if they had a nuclear weapon, they'd use it. As far as I'm concerned, it's over. I'll speak to our negotiators. They want to negotiate. They're good people. Steve Witkoff, Jared Kushner. But they have to come back to me. As far as I'm concerned, it's just a waste of time dealing with them. They're liars. We make a deal. And they if I make a deal with him, we have a deal. And he goes out, he talks. We make a deal. Everyone's agreed. No nuclear weapon. We make a deal. They go outside, talk to the press. They say, we never even talked about it. There's something wrong with them. They're cuckoo. As far as I'm concerned, it's over.
0: Who is very cuckoo for Cocoa Pops? Cuckoo for Cocoa Pops? Is that it? Yeah, we need that. If I had a producer, I'd have cuckoo for Cocoa Pops. Let's go then to the press conference. President Trump finishes the gaggle with President Zelensky, goes around, does his business, comes back, does another presser, cut number 17.
18: So when you say not a success, it's a tremendous success. The fake news likes to say how well they're doing. They're doing terribly. They have 350% inflation. When the war started, they had like 6%, 5%. They have, they want to make a deal, but they don't know how to make a deal. And then they go around shooting ships at night. I don't like that. You know, they're dealing with very fine people. They're dealing with Steve Witkoff. They're dealing with Jared Kushner and J.D. Vance. And they're dealing with Marco and Scott. They're dealing with great people. But I don't know. I think they're a little loco. They're a little crazy. But they told us they'd like to go to the funeral. A person who was killed a lot of people. Khomeini killed a lot of people over the years. And there for a long time. Don't forget, what we did should have been done 47 years ago. It could have been done any time within 40. This has gone on for, they were the bully of the Middle East. So they're a much different country. Now, in one day, all of their anti-aircraft things are gone. That doesn't mean they're not going to get a plane at some point. But all of it's gone. Everything's gone. Their leaders are gone. They had leaders, they're gone. Then they had another set of leaders, they're gone. Now they have another set of leaders, they may be gone.
0: I want to get to cut number 19 because this is a crucial comment. Cut number 19.
1: What changed and do you think that...
18: I got to know them. So?
1: Well,
18: I've said that about a lot. Now, when you say rational, I think they're much more rational than level one, level two. Level one is gone, level two is gone. This is level three. I think they are more rational, but based on their actions over the last week or two, they're not doing a service to the people. And I think more than anything else is I got to know them. And I'm not sure I want to make a deal with them. We can play games, but I'm not sure I want to make a deal. Let's just finish the job.
0: Secretary Hegseth got a question earlier in the day. It's interesting response. Cut number 15.
22: Last night, as you said, a lot of small craft that they were trying to harass shipping with. So that was a big part of what we targeted. Underground facilities where they were storing drones or missiles, coastal defense sites, radar sites, surveillance sites, anything used to harass shipping in the Strait of Hormuz. So anything they thought they had rebuilt or capability they were using was a target last night. And tonight, if we need to, on your order, Mr. President, we will hit even more and even deeper because that's the consequence.
18: And we may put down the blockade. We may put it back, the blockade. And it'll only be a blockade for Iran. Anybody else can have whatever they want. Now, of course, they'll drop some mines if they can, you know, if they can do it. But it's hard because we're taking out those little boats now with the same weapon we used to take out the...
0: Now we heard that part again. I like the fact Secretary Hegseth said harder and deeper. It's a dangerous time for our sailors, for our soldiers, for our airmen, for our Marines. 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If you're not driving, if you're driving, just stay tuned.

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11: Welcome back, America. I want to switch over to Israel for a moment. Rahm Emanuel, one of the men who is going to run for president of the United States in 2028, was in Israel today, gave a speech, which I haven't listened to yet, but I'm going to play the opening of it. First, I do want to tell you about AndrewandTodd.com. 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Now, today, the market, oil went up to $74 a barrel, and the 10-year treasury went down, finally to 4.579. 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Answer a couple of questions, and they'll be right back to you with their best estimate of what you should do, when you should do it. Give them a call, and they'll counsel you. 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Whether you're a senior citizen thinking about a reverse mortgage, a little bit complicated, Andrew and Todd will take as long as they need to make sure you know what you want to do. 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And if you just need to refinance but you don't know if it makes sense, let them do the math. All right, you might have $100,000 of equity in your house, but you might have $70,000 in bills. You can roll that into your home loan, maybe, but you want to find out whether it's smart.

0: that Israelis don't often hear anymore. I understand your cynicism and I understand your anger. I understand why, even if you oppose the Netanyahu government, you're so prone to dismiss criticism from the outside world. I understand that the corrupt Palestinian leadership has never lived up to the Palestinian people's legitimate right for self-determination and sovereignty. I understand for all of that, everyone acknowledges that the world changed on October 7th. The dynamics that prevail today were born well before Hamas consciously murdered and sexually abused 1,200 innocent civilians and kidnapped more than 250 innocents. And for those that paraded, celebrated, and cheered on October 8th, what happened on October 7th, your moral bankruptcy speaks louder than my words today. Before coming here yesterday, I visited my uncle's gravesite on Mount Olives, as I always do upon arriving in Israel. He died as a member of the underground. And as many of you may or may not know, my father, of blessed memory, was born here in Jerusalem and fought in the War of Independence. I had the honor, when I was working for President Clinton, of inviting my father to witness the moment Prime Minister Rabin and Chairman Arafat shook hands and signed the Declaration of Principles on the south lawn of the White House. But not only did peace not materialize, Israel's reward for extending the olive branch was a wave of unrelenting violence, bombings on the streets of Dizengoff, in Ramat Gan, in Yehuda Market, targeting civilians for being Israelis. I was still advising President Clinton from Chicago when the Prime Minister Ehud Barak offered Chairman Arafat 98% of what the Palestinians were seeking, but he refused to sign. And what did Israel earn, offering sovereignty in exchange for its own security? The Antifada, again targeting civilians. Prime Minister Olmert made a similar offer years later to the Palestinians in 2007. But President Abbas once again walked away, sparking another wave of violence, horrific violence, that targeted civilians. Three times in the 90s and 2000, Israel, you have offered the Palestinian sovereignty in exchange for your security. And three times, your offer was not only rejected politically, but was answered and met with direct attacks on the people of Israel. In the United States, we have a saying, fool me once, shame on you. Fool me twice, shame on me. So I truly understand that. But even while acknowledging that history, the path forward cannot be shackled to a past defined exclusively, consumed solely by recriminations.
1: Okay, that's the beginning of the speech. I have taken to calling him the formidable Rahm Emanuel, because he is formidable. He will win almost every debate that the Democrats hold, if it's fair. He will be at least an even match for whether it's Vice President Vance, Secretary Rubio, former Secretary of State Pompeo, former Governor Youngkin, Governor DeSantis, whoever is the Republican nominee.

0: he will be the formidable Rahm Emanuel if he's their nominee. So I'm going to follow him very closely. I think he's on the program Monday. He agreed to come on. I've done events with Rahm Emanuel before, and he's a formidable character. He's also very funny and very, very, very smart. So stay tuned. Meanwhile, I want to close this segment with the Prime Minister of Canada. Oh, Canada, he's been poking us in the eye for a long time. Today at NATO, different tune, cut number 25.
1: Part of the point I made to President Trump when we spoke a few days ago is that it's not just he's winning the argument, he's won the argument. Countries recognize that they need to take more responsibility, see the direct threats.
0: You know, it's nice to hear it. I wish you'd say it in Canada, but let's hear it again, because you don't hear it often. Cut number 25.
1: Part of the point I made to President Trump when we spoke a few days ago is that it's not just he's winning the argument, he's won the argument. Countries recognize that they need to take more responsibility, see the direct threats.
0: I hope my listeners in Ontario and in Windsor and in British Columbia, Victoria and other places hear Prime Minister Carney say that, because they never hear him say it in Canada. Stay tuned.
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3: This is a Bloomberg Money Minute. It was a mostly down day on Wall Street as tensions in the Middle East ramped up. President Trump said the U.S. ceasefire with Iran was over and the U.S. military struck dozens of Iranian targets overnight. At the close, the Dow was down 577 points, a 1% drop. The Nasdaq, though, battling back from earlier losses, ending the day up by 52 points. The S&P lost 21 and oil shot about 5% higher, closing near $74 a barrel. China says it'll allow some of its biggest AI companies, names like Alibaba, TikTok owner ByteDance, and DeepSeek, to buy a limited number of NVIDIA's AI computer chips. That's according to the information. And Anthropic, the maker of the Claude chatbot, keeps growing, leasing a whole building in Lower Manhattan, doubling its New York City staff to 1,000 workers. 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
9: Seest thou a man diligent in his business? 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Diligent in business, he stood before kings. And I say to the people, go and do likewise. I'm Jeff Toring, pastor of Liberty Valley Church, and we are one of his footmen. 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
0: Welcome back, America. I'm Hugh Hewitt. Thank you for listening to the Hugh Hewitt Show. President Trump at the NATO presser today assessing Iran's capabilities, cut number 22.
12: Should have been done 47 years ago. It could have been done any time within 40. This has gone on for, they were the bully of the Middle East. So they're a much different country. Now, in one day, all of their anti-aircraft things are gone. That doesn't mean they're not going to get a plane at some point. But all of it's gone. Everything's gone. Their leaders are gone. They had leaders, they're gone. And they had another set of leaders, they're gone. Now they have another set of leaders, they may be gone. Who knows?
0: He also said this, cut 23.
12: Everything's gone. Their leaders are gone. They had leaders, they're gone. And they had another set of leaders, they're gone. Now they have another set of leaders, they may be gone. Who knows? And you know what? I may be gone too. Because I'm their number one target. It's out all over the place. I'm their number one because they're scum. That's the way they act. And that's the way they've done it for 47 years. But I'm doing what's right for the country. I'm doing really what's right for the world. They have to be stopped. And
0: he added this, cut 24.
12: And their combat capability is pretty low. They have a small percentage of missiles left. They have some of the launchers, missile launchers left. Call them launching pads. But most of that's been destroyed, too. So we are, we have the strongest military in the world by far. Not even close. Everybody.
0: Now, the Wall Street Journal reporting at this hour, the United States has launched new strikes on Iran after President Trump declared the ceasefire over. American military forces launched new strikes on Iran Wednesday night, according to U.S. Central Command, hours after President Trump pronounced the end of an 8-week ceasefire. The strikes were designed, quote, to further degrade their ability to threaten freedom of navigation in the Strait of Hormuz, according to CENTCOM's statement. The United States is holding Iran accountable for recent unjustified aggression against commercial shipping, civilian crews freely navigating a vital international waterway. Explosions were reported in Bandar Abbas and Sirik, the same sites that the United States strikes hit in Tuesday night's round of attacks. Secretary of State, former Secretary of State Mike Pompeo, former Central Director, Director of the Central Intelligence Agency, was on Fox Business with David Asman this morning. He said this, cut number 3.
13: Well, unfortunately, I think the short answer to that is there's going to be no option but to finish the job. That will be the requirement. The Iranians are no more going to make a deal than a man in the moon. It is foolishness to believe you're going to get a negotiated solution that the Iranians are actually going to live up to. And I think President Trump actually knows that. So I don't fault him for trying to find that path. But to think they changed their stripes after 50 years of terror, 50 years of trying to destroy Israel and the United States of America, I think is just naive. And so my expectation is that this will continue and that President Trump will do the necessary to protect America and to reopen the strait in a way that does deny them the money and resources to rebuild their nuclear program, which has been at the core of President Trump's objective since the beginning of this, since Midnight Hammer, frankly.
14: Yeah. Well, Mr. Secretary, it does appear that there is this split, if not one, maybe several splits within the people who are tangentially running Iran right now. Could it be that the president is trying to perhaps appeal to those who are slightly more moderate to make a deal, or is that just is that just Pollyannish, that kind of thinking?
13: Yeah, look, I've never seen an Iranian moderate. They to me, they feel a bit like unicorns. We often talk about them, but nobody ever actually meets one.
14: Mm-hmm.
13: These are all political Islamists who want to destroy the United States of America. And while they may choose different tactics from time to time, that is, hey, let's slow roll them, let's negotiate. No, let's go bomb them. So different factions may have different tactical decisions. Strategically, there's not an inch of difference amongst them. They want the IRGC to remain in control. They want to dominate the Middle East, destroy Israel and the United States of America. So to try and find that that elusive Iranian who's going to both have the power inside of Iran and be able to cut a deal, I think is as near a zero probability event as you can possibly imagine.
0: That is well said by Secretary Pompeo. Thank you. I want to tell you again about The Story of Everything, our great sponsor. I love telling you about The Story of Everything because The Story of Everything is magnificent. It's actually a wonderful film. 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Do you know that the odds of our universe having the exact physical constants needed for life are 1 in 10 to the power of 10? Actually, to the 123rd power. The number is so large there aren't enough particles in the universe to write down the number. That's not philosophy. That is physics. I've been telling everyone about the powerful documentary, The Story of Everything. I've seen it. I know Dr. Stephen Myers, you've been a guest on the program. Now I want you to go and investigate the film and the making of it. Watch it on Amazon Prime. But do visit their website, thestoryofeverything.film/you. 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I'll be right back. Time to turn it to Graham Plattner, who's still not quit the race. And maybe he will during the break, but I doubt it. Stay tuned.
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21: Joining us now to discuss that, Fox News contributor Hugh Hewitt and Fox News political analyst Guy Benson. Hugh, we should not allow the media a pass on this at all. Like other Democrats, the mainstream legacy media was all in for Graham Plattner. They looked the other way at the abuse and assault allegations. I think they re-victimized the one victim. I'd love to say her name. She's a lovely person here, but I won't say it when we're showing a picture of her alleged abuser. But what can actually be done about a media that reacts, never reflects, seems to have a political agenda at all times? Anybody who's against Trump, they're for, and they're not even reporting the story anymore.
0: Oh, good evening, Kellyanne. This is shameful for the New York Times. There's an old story about people who would catch and kill stories. That's not what this is. This was a trap and tame effort by the New York Times. They got a hold of victim number one. They ran 30 paragraphs about her, the fact that she was a Republican, she'd been an operative before, trying to discredit her. They put the second victim's name, the new rape victim name, at the bottom of the story, and they did not follow up on victim number one's allegations. That was purposeful by the New York Times. It is a former paper now attached to a cooking session and Wordle. And I'm telling you, if they don't fire people over this, you cannot take the New York Times seriously, because this was journalism malpractice on a level that even a Medill graduate like Guy Benson, I think, will recognize. This would flunk any journalism student, what they did to victim number one, victim number two.
21: And Guy Benson, my friend, you can weigh in on that as well. But I also wanted to bring at your feet these polling numbers. When you tie together the fact that about 29 to 30% of Democrats say that they have pride in the USA, 66% of them prefer socialism. We looked it up. In 2010, not that long ago, it was a 50-50 socialism-capitalism split for Democrats. Guy, it's now two-thirds. And when you knit that together, you're looking at the working class bedrock of the Democratic Party being replaced by a bunch of rich white kids with postgraduate degrees who are going to inherit mommy and daddy's money and who have grievance over gratitude. Please don't tell me the forgotten man, forgotten woman is now a 24-year-old living in Brooklyn.
22: And I think those people specifically were the ones who helped recruit and vet, if you can call it that, Graham Plattner. And now there's egg all over their faces. And they were into him because he was their caricature version of a working class person and a masculine man. So, okay, we've got a problem with that demographic. Let's give them this. It's their version of it. It's this terrible cartoon. And it turns out to be a wretched human being. And a lot of them clung to this person for a long time until they threw him overboard. Why? Because he is a socialist like they are. He called himself a communist in writing at one point. And because he's extremely hostile to Israel. Those are sort of the barriers to entry for normie Democrats these days. They don't want that. So they'd rather go with an untested apparent predator than even the sitting governor, a pretty far left Democrat of that state. And the voters, the Democratic base, went with them. And now they're in this mess.
21: Quick word from each of you on the breaking news in Iran. Hugh and then Guy, what's your take on President Trump with these airstrikes and also Iran apparently breaking the ceasefire again? Hugh?
0: I hope they do more and more and more, Kellyanne. Iran is incorrigible. The Brit Hume posted on X tonight. They're never going to change unless it's by force. So kudos to the president for making them go back at least to the ceasefire.
21: And he's doing it while he's with the NATO allies in Turkey. Guy?
22: I saw one comment from a U.S. official that was reported earlier saying that the regime is not listening, so the U.S. is turning up the volume. And it's important to keep in mind exactly what this regime is. Incorrigible is the right word, and they only understand force. They understood it in Epic Fury. They understood it in Midnight Hammer. They seem to have forgotten some of those lessons, and maybe they need to relearn them.
0: Now I want to return to Venezuela if I can. If you see Venezuela right now, you'll see that it is an absolute, absolute nightmare. And I'd like to encourage you to help our sponsor, Food for the Poor. 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Listen to the BBC talk about what is going on in Venezuela right now.
1: The earthquakes ripped through this landscape, obliterating parts of it. 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
2: There are just pockets and pockets of destruction. Just, it's really hard to find the words to describe the scale of destruction in northern Venezuela. It's also clear that it will take a long time, weeks, months, to even assess what it will take for this country to start to recover.
0: Start to recover is not what we're talking about. We're talking about helping right now. Food for the Poor is there and on the ground. They're working with local churches. All you have to do is call 855-359-4673. Text my name, Hewitt, H-E-W-I-T-T, to 51555. That's Hewitt to 51555. But the best thing to do is simply to go to my website, hughhewitt.com, and give generously. At the top, you'll see a Help Venezuela button. Please hit that. Now I want to go to Donald Trump at the NATO presser, cut number 16.
3: Even in TikTok, you know, I was watching somebody say, oh, the TikTok deal, it's so bad for, well, because they say the deal was incredible, but they think the word that gets out is bad, except the numbers just came out and I'm number one on TikTok and all I do is talk about communism, right? So it's sort of good. I use it to get elected, too. But, you know, it's, you have to get your word out. But it just, the numbers came out just a little while ago, and I was number one. Some ridiculous number. I never heard of numbers like that.
0: Got to oil production, cut number 12.
23: Data from the Energy Information Administration revealed that U.S. crude oil production set a new record in the month of April under your leadership.
3: That's right.
23: Why is it important to keep hitting numbers like this at this moment in time? Why is it important that you were able to get this done and keep it on this trajectory?
3: Well, when we decided to do this, it's called the denuclearization of Iran. We have to do it. We have to have, they're never going to have a nuclear weapon. And they admit they're never going to have it, but they behave badly, always behave badly. There's something wrong with them. But when we did this, we thought oil would go much higher, and it didn't go very high. And now it's coming way down, and you're going to see oil drop very low. Now, maybe we'll do some other things that could lift it a little bit, but I don't think it's going to lift it a lot at all. I think oil is coming down. There's tremendous amounts of oil. Scott, what would you say about that?
24: So record production under President Trump in his first term, now in his second term, the U.S. is an energy superpower. It's why we weathered the conflict better than anyone else.
0: Better be an energy superpower than not. Don't go anywhere, America. I'm too cute.

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8: Welcome back, America. Walter Russell Mead, Mary Catherine Hamm, Comfortably Smug. We had a big hour ahead for you. Don't go anywhere. Do want to play you another clip of the president talking minesweepers at the NATO summit today. Cut number two.
9: But we have minesweepers. And one of the things that came up today is the European nations, the NATO group, they're sending minesweepers. We don't need them now. We have pretty much the mines that cleared up, but they'll probably drop some more. They're evil people. They're sick people. They're mentally disturbed people. And it should have been done 47 years ago.
8: He's right about that, but we're doing it now. Thank you, President Trump. I want to tell you about the story of everything. TheStoryOfEverything.film/Hugh. TheStoryOfEverything.film/Hugh. Magnificent film. I saw it at the Museum of the Bible in the Beltway last month. I was impressed. Everyone was blown away by it. Actually, it's done so beautifully by our friends at the Discovery Institute. Look, you will come away convinced that the universe is fine-tuned at a macro level in the cosmos, at a micro level in the structure of the cell, and you will come to the conclusion that there has to be an intelligent designer behind the universe. Then you go about investigating who and how that intelligent designer wants to be understood, but first get persuaded. And I think this movie will for you, your family, and friends. 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Let me also remind you right now, Food for the Poor is asking you, begging you, please join us in trying to make a difference in Venezuela. 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What's going on down there?
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15: News this hour from Town Hall. I'm Keith Peters in Washington. President Trump is responding after Iran's latest provocation. Willie Nelson reports.
16: President Trump is issuing a blunt warning to Iran after the regime hit tankers in the Strait of Hormuz.
17: No, I don't think it's going to start again. I think it's going to go very quickly. They hit a couple of ships, and so we hit them much harder. When they hit, we hit 10 times harder. You know, we hit much harder than they do. We may even, somebody asked before, do you think you'll hit them tonight? I said, we might. Yeah, we might.
16: The comments come after Iran's latest ceasefire violation raised concerns about renewed instability in the region. Willie Nelson, Washington.
15: Within the past hour, a new wave of U.S. attacks on Iran has begun. The Trump administration will license its Patriot air defense systems to be made overseas for Ukraine, a significant boost for the beleaguered country, which has been fending off attacks from Russia for 4 years. President Trump appeared with Ukrainian President Volodymyr Zelensky at the NATO summit in Turkey.
17: We're going to give a license to you to make Patriots. That's pretty cool, right?
18: Larry.
17: This way you can't complain that we're not giving them enough. I say, make them yourself. We haven't informed the company of that yet, but that'll work out all right. You know, I'm sure they'll be thrilled.
15: This decision marks a significant shift as the U.S. had previously resisted this move. The status of a New York City high-rise remains in question after fears that the building could collapse.
19: Drexel University engineering professor Abby Aguirre says they need to find the cause to fix the issues, which include reinforcing the columns.
20: Was it the design engineer's fault? Was it the construction workers? Did they cut something they were not supposed to cut? Did they remove a member they were not supposed to remove?
19: Julie Walker, New York.
15: On Wall Street, the Dow down by 576 points, the Nasdaq rose 51, the S&P 500 declined 21. More at townhall.com.
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15: The International Monetary Fund has modestly downgraded its outlook for the world economy this year, citing the energy shock caused by the Iran war.
21: Fallout from the conflict is being tempered somewhat by booming investment in AI and other tech. The IMF now expects the global economy to expand by a sluggish 3% this year, down from 3.5% last year, and from the 3.1% forecast issued back in April. The war pushed up energy prices, squeezing business and consumers. The IMF now expects oil prices to be up nearly 32% this year. Rich Thomason reporting.
15: The heat dome that settled over much of the United States affected some specialty farmers who produce crops, fruits, and vegetables. The extreme heat has also shortened the harvest window for some farmers of certain fruits like raspberries. News and analysis at townhall.com. From Washington, I'm Keith Peters. Most people will agree this is one strange sport.
22: Virtual Taekwondo gaining popularity as a structured competitive discipline in Southeast Asia. The sport combines VR technology with traditional techniques to bring on tech-savvy young people. Athletes wear VR headsets and motion sensors in the non-contact matches. Unlike conventional Taekwondo, the virtual matches are not separated by age or weight. Jason Walker reporting.
15: ABC is continuing to fight back forcefully against efforts by federal regulators to reopen the question of whether its popular talk show The View is subject to equal time rules. The network accused the Trump administration of trying to curb its free speech in the escalating dispute. ABC says The View is a news show and thus exempt from equal time rules. More on these stories.
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24: Seest thou a man diligent in his business? He shall stand before kings. Proverbs 22:29. Great men set out for greatness. They set course for great destination and keep eye on the compass. Chief men spend much time with the map before spending time at the helm. Ben Franklin in his early days started the, quote, Leather Apron Club, a discussion group of tradesmen and artisans, meeting in taverns to grow prowess of mind. He fulfilled Proverbs 22, diligent in business, he stood before kings. And I say to the people, go and do likewise. I'm Jeff Toring, pastor of Liberty Valley Church, and we are one of his footmen. Come

0: Morning, glory, evening, grace, America. I'm Hugh Hewitt on this Wednesday. Boy, what a day full of news. But the biggest news is the fact that we pounded Iran last night. President Trump in Turkey today said there may be more tonight. To talk about this development, I'm joined by Walter Russell Mead. Walter is the author of The Ark of the Covenant. He's the Dean of American Foreign Policy Analysts. You may read him in the Wall Street Journal. He's a Hudson Institute scholar. Walter, welcome back. What do you make of what has happened in the last 24 hours?
1: Well, it's not a huge surprise. You know, the Iranians have never really bought into any of the important ideas in the MOU, that the Strait of Hormuz would stay open, that they wouldn't build a nuclear weapon, that they would give up on supporting Hezbollah in Lebanon. And the United States isn't willing to accept the Iranian veto. So we're in a sticky situation. I think the president may have done the right thing.
0: Now, Walter, the president said, maybe we do it tonight, maybe we don't. He's not sure we're going to go back to full-scale war. Do you see anything short of a dysfunctional regime ending, meaning we take out the dual-use power plants, we take out the dual-use bridges, we take out any dual-use infrastructure, and really bring the pain to the regime? Anything short of that going to change their behavior?
1: Yeah, I think President Trump is calculating a lot of different things. I probably what you're saying is true, in that nothing short of that is going to move the regime. But I think that Trump is also hoping that economic pressure will gradually force the regime to realize how much weaker it is than it would like to be. So so the Iranian oil is back under the sanctions, and the U.S. in effect is asserting a right to blockade Iranian oil even while it keeps the strait open for everybody else. That will force at least some people in Iran to think about maybe a compromise. But President Trump is not, I think, looking to escalate to a crisis if he can help it. But he knows that Iranian intransigence will ultimately leave him with very few choices.
0: Now, Walter, when you saw the funeral of Khamenei, I'm sure you saw the same thing I did, and the president remarked on it today. They've got him marked for assassination. They've got our friend Mark Dubowitz from the Foundation for the Defense of Democracies marked for assassination. They got a whole bunch of people. I don't know. You might have been in the parade. Who knows? We didn't see the whole parade. What do you make a regime that allows that is not a regime that you can trust no matter what they sign, is it?
1: I don't think so. I don't think so. And this has been America's problem since 1979. We actually want good relations from Iran, with Iran. We don't really, as a nation, it's not our business to tell Iran what kind of government it has. But we want good relations. Iran does not want good relations with us. That, I think, is the key to the whole problem.
0: Now, yesterday I had on Habib Reddy Gore, and he's been on a lot. He makes a study of Muqtada, the martyrdom theology of Iran. Do you agree with his assessment that their theology and their fanatical attachment to it doesn't really allow them to change their behavior unless they repudiate their theology, which is a difficult thing for a regime that sacrificed millions of people in the Iraq-Iran war and the 47 years since?
1: Yes, it is in their theology, and yes, it's hard to change. I'll note that we saw after the death of Stalin, the Soviet Union de-Stalinized, and other countries have kind of slithered away from things that we thought were eternal. So I don't rule out the possibility that at some point you could see in Iran some people who were still kind of using the old slogans and the old ideas, but we're interpreting them differently. But we're not there, and we're not close to there. I'm not saying this is going to, you know, save us from the current crisis, but there are possibilities. I just think too many American presidents have been kind of ensorcelled and believed that the moderates were about to emerge and change everything, when in fact they weren't.
0: Yeah, I'm not a believer. They were booing Arachi at the funeral, so that kind of tells me where the true believers are. Let me ask you about two distinct issues that I don't know enough about. I know that UAE and Saudi Arabia figured out we need pipelines, we need more pipelines. I don't know how long it takes to build them, I don't know if they're underway. In your omniscient view of the Middle East, and I do think it is omniscient, are there bigger and better pipelines under construction as we speak?
1: They are, well, under construction, certainly they're moving the pieces to get them going. I would not overestimate how much they would change things, though. You know, if Ukraine can destroy Russian oil refineries at a distance of 2,500 kilometers, then I think Iran could make trouble for pipelines in the desert. So we are, you know, this will help, but it does not fundamentally change the problem that geography really is a sore spot in world politics.
0: Oh, that's very interesting. Do you think that Iran has the capacity to innovate the way Ukraine has innovated? There's a couple of things going on in Ukraine. One, it's an existential. They're going to go away if they don't beat Putin. They'll be absorbed and killed. Number two, they've got a lot of advantage in terms of their economy to begin with. It might be corrupt, but it certainly is open to making money. I'm not sure that's the case with the IRGC taking 90% of everything. Do you think the Iran can innovate the way Ukraine has?
1: Well, I wouldn't say at the same level, but let's not forget that the Russians have been buying Iranian drones and Iranian design drones. So Iran has definitely moved up the learning curve here. And again, look at North Korea. It's a lot poorer than Iran, but it has focused its energies on its nuclear deterrent, and it's actually been very successful.
0: So now we turn to the American naval posture. We kept the blockade forces there. I don't know if the blockade is back, the sanctions are back, and I do think that the danger to our ships is back. From what you've seen, do the Iranians have the capacity to threaten the fleet in any significant way?
1: It depends on what the fleet is doing. If the fleet wants to do very close operations offshore and in the Gulf, you do get some risk. This is just a fact of life. But further out, you know, the U.S. can blockade Iranian commerce in and out of the strait without, at this point, coming into real range of what the Iranians can throw against it. So it's a little bit of a standoff. We would have to be willing to accept risk and casualties to go right in there. But on the other hand, we can do a lot from a distance.
0: Walter Russell Mead, commander in the Navy, died this week. His helicopter went down. His body was recovered today, reminding us, of course, that's the 14th casualty of this war. But it also reminded me of the Saronic automated boat that went and got the two Apache pilots and returned them safely to their ship. That Saronic boat has stuck in my mind. What's that appearance tell you about the future of warfare?
1: You know, it says the same thing we're seeing in the Black Sea, where Ukraine doesn't really have a navy to speak of, but between sea drones and aerial drones, they've been able to bottle the Russian Black Sea fleet up in port and even force it out of Sevastopol back farther east. This is, I think, something that China has to be thinking about when it thinks about its chances of a successful invasion of Taiwan. When I was in Ukraine, I talked to a medic who said that he has not treated a bullet wound in 5 months. It's all drones on the front. So the change in war is happening both by land and by sea. Obviously, it's happening by air, and it's happening a lot faster than I think just about any of us have realized.
0: Now, my last question, I mentioned your wonderful book, The Ark of the Covenant, The History of American-Israel Relations. I don't know if Israel wants to get back into the fight or doesn't want to get back into the fight. And I don't know if we want them back in the fight or don't want them back in the fight. What does Walter Russell Mead think about that four-square box?
1: I think probably right now it's best if they stay out of the direct combat with Iran. But on the other hand, having the Israeli pressure on Lebanon and on pushing Lebanon to disarm, getting the agreement with Lebanon, thanks to the Trump administration, to disarm Hezbollah is very important. So I would say the Israelis have their lane and we have our lane, and maybe we should both do our best to drive in our own lanes for a while.
0: Well said, as always, Walter Russell Mead from the Hudson Institute, author most recently of The Ark of the Covenant. Thank you for joining me on the resumption of combat with Iran. No better person to talk to than Walter Russell Mead. Follow him on X at W.R. Mead. Read him in the Wall Street Journal and stay tuned for The Hugh Hewitt Show.
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9: Okay, Hammer. Mary Catherine, I hope you had a fabulous 250. I did, but the tide of grandchildren is going out. So I'm actually regaining my balance, and I'm now able to talk again. Does that happen to your mom and dad when the whole kit and caboodle shows up? Are they exhausted at the end?
10: Yes, so they have two kids with grandkids in the hometown with them. So they sort of go in and out for short periods. So I think they're in a nice routine now. But yeah, if we have them up to the house with seven grandkids, you know, that's like, it's a lot.
9: That's what I just got done doing. And gosh, I love it, but it's really difficult. I just want to stress that to all the children of grandparents out there, that the grandchildren are much loved, but don't leave them alone in the kitchen every night. There are knives and things. All right, Mary Catherine, I did not get a chance to listen to the new Getting Hammered podcast today, so I want to ask you first. Lindsay is an acquaintance of yours. She is brave beyond brave, and I admire her. Kellyanne did not want to use her name last night on Hannity because we had Plattner's name up there. I don't, you know, if he stays in, there's a not 0% of him winning. If he gets out, he's roadkill. So I don't, I'm not sure he's going to get out. What say you?
10: Yeah, I'm with you, and this is descriptive, not prescriptive. Obviously, he should get out, but he's not the kind of personality who I assume would do the correct thing because, you know, I had some clues with the Nazi tattoo pretty early on that he wasn't the guy who makes good judgment calls. So, look, I think you're right. The second he's out, he has no leverage whatsoever and no real job because he's not actually selling oysters to anyone. And he has gone through this upheaval and put his wife through all of this as well and made her do selfie videos to answer for his infidelity. And now all of this is out in the open. So why would he leave now without trying to extract something from the party to ameliorate his issues? But, and by the way, this is a repeat of Biden almost exactly.

0: what do you do? Podcast. How do you launch a podcast? Make sure everyone follows you for at least 4 months. So if I'm just being Machiavellian here. If I do a podcast today, no one will talk to him that doesn't want a Grand Platner tattoo on them. But if he runs a podcast every day, he will get ratings, won't he? It's like Hassan Piker's crazy too, but he'd get an audience.
1: Yeah, I think he would have an audience. There's also another part of this. I just saw a statistic that his campaign advertising has mentioned Israel more than any other Democratic nominee's advertising. And if you want the crazies to listen to you online, that's one of the ways that you get them. So I would see that potentially taking a pretty dark turn. Now, I don't think he's quite as compelling as some people give him credit for. I think the look was more what the Democratic Party liked, that he had this real dude aesthetic. And it turns out he's not a normal dude or a nice dude, and in fact, a quite a bad man. But I'm not sure that the actual talking is his forte. He can do a little stump speech, but I'm not sure how long he can sustain that. We'll see.
0: And then you bring in, if that's the case, you bring in a co-host from Morris Katz, Inc., and Morris Katz, Inc. begins to promote 2028. And what they are is they are a very effective assassin of any other campaign,
1: right,
0: if they speak badly of it or even if they draw attention to it. It's a real lethal weapon. Go ahead.
1: I was going to say, by the way, one of the things that is worth considering about his posture and what he's going to do is that these DSA-aligned candidates are quite open about the fact that they don't care about the party. They think the party has done everyone wrong. And so why would you assume that for the party he would do this thing without getting something in return or making sure he had a soft landing?
0: So, Mary Catherine, you're too old, but I'm wondering if in your teenage years, you're too young, if you ever saw the classic from my youth called Death Wraith 2000, where you got points for running people over, and if you drove through an old person's home, you could kill more people. That was a cult classic. It made a lot of money. So Graham Platner could be the political equivalent of Death Wraith 2000. He could ruin a lot of people in the next 4 months, couldn't he?
1: Yeah, he probably has the potential to do so. Again, I don't think he's quite as compelling as some of the other people you mentioned, and I don't know how well he can sustain that. But I think they should be quite worried about what he's going to do next. And as I keep saying, Nancy Pelosi didn't have an answer for the squad in 2019. You think a more empowered DSA wing, Hakeem Jeffries, has an answer for now? These people are going to get rolled, and they might get rolled by Platner, too.
0: All right, I want to switch subjects over to Iran while I've got you. Smug will come on after you, and we'll carry on the conversation about Platner. You're very involved with the Travis Mannion Foundation. You know a lot of vets who were wounded or killed in the Iraq War, which Iran was behind, and actually shaped the explosive devices that killed so many people. Do you want the president to unload on them the way I do?
1: Yes, and I would say, look, many Americans are war-weary or war-wary. Our veterans are among them. There are good reasons to be about boots on the ground and that kind of thing. But I do find in the veteran community, there are many who are still pretty hawkish and also are very concerned about American threat credibility. The withdrawal from Afghanistan, which diminished our credibility in so many ways, was heartbreaking to the people who fought there and lost blood and treasure or family members. And I don't think many of those who have experience with this are relishing the idea that you would walk away from something while giving the message to this horrific regime that we're going to let you control the Strait of Hormuz or we're going to let you do this. Now, these psychos were never going to concede a normal defeat, right? So you have to find a way to get to a place that feels good, that is a strategic victory. And I think there are ways to do that, and it includes unloading.
0: All right. A very last question. I got to go listen to Getting Hammered, the podcast, to find out the full. But how was your 250th?
1: Yeah.
0: Did the kids enjoy it? Did Steve enjoy it? Did everyone enjoy it?
1: Oh, we had a great 250th. We were at the lake. We were setting off some, possibly questionable fireworks in our driveway. We had the little kids on sparklers. We watched The Patriot, maybe a little too intense for the kids, but it's good for them. And I lost my phone in the lake because I jumped in to save a $20 baseball cap. So,
0: oh, the lake phone. By the way, we showed The Patriot, half of it, to the 14 and 10.

0: 17-year-old. They fast-forwarded through the church scene. So did you fast-forward at all?
1: I don't think we fast-forwarded. You know, is my judgment questionable in this case? Look, they need to understand how difficult and insane it was to fight the British at this point in history. And now I feel like they have an appreciation for that they didn't have before.
0: Yeah, and Colonel Tarrington was real. I took my boys to see that when they were younger than my grandkids are, so I'm very proud of my children for doing the same thing. Mary Catherine Hamm, enjoy the next 250. Don't go anywhere, America. 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Mary Catherine, stay tuned. Smug is next.
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4: With SRN News, I'm Bob Agnew in Washington. President Trump has announced the U.S. will license its Patriot air defense systems to be made overseas for Ukraine. The decision comes as a big boost for Ukraine, which has been in a prolonged conflict with Russia and says it needs more in the way of technology to stave off those Russian missile attacks. Meanwhile, the president says Ukrainian President Vladimir Zelensky is excited to talk about what his country can bring in a tighter trade relationship with the U.S. Oil prices taking a bit of a pounding today. Actually, they're going up. Stocks are taking a pounding as a result. And that's all because of escalating tensions between the U.S. and Iran and the missiles flying on both sides there. On Wall Street, at the closing bell, here were the numbers. The Dow Jones Industrial Average down for the day, 576 points. The high-tech NASDAQ bounced back, not by much. It was up 51 points at the closing bell. The S&P down by 21. This is SRN News.
5: This is a Bloomberg Money Minute. It was a mostly down day on Wall Street as tensions in the Middle East ramped up. President Trump said the U.S. ceasefire with Iran was over and the U.S. military struck dozens of Iranian targets overnight. At the close, the Dow was down 577 points, a 1% drop. The Nasdaq, though, battling back from earlier losses, ending the day up by 52 points. The S&P lost 21 and oil shot about 5% higher, closing near $74 a barrel. China says it'll allow some of its biggest AI companies, names like Alibaba, TikTok owner ByteDance, and DeepSeek, to buy a limited number of NVIDIA's AI computer chips. That's according to the information. And Anthropic, the maker of the Claude chatbot, keeps growing, leasing a whole building in Lower Manhattan, doubling its New York City staff to 1,000 workers. 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
0: Smug is right ahead. Don't go anywhere. I want to play for you one of the longer clips. Dwayne gave me, if you can see on the Salem News Channel, a cut sheet today that rivals the ones that he does for himself for Dwayne's World. Really, this is he feels bad for me because he always keeps this for himself on Dwayne's World Tuesday, Thursday night, Friday night as well, if you're a member of the universe. But he gave me a 2.5-minute clip of President Trump, so it must be very good. Cut number 9, President Trump at the NATO summit.
10: Well, first of all, we took out additional, you know, they were trying to rebuild their radar, and they had about 60% built. Now they have to start all over again. Look, we're not attacking at the highest level. The highest level, the bridges, they're, which we can knock down. I would say in one day we knocked down every single bridge in Iran. There's not a thing they can do about it. Their electric manufacturing facilities, right? Their electric plants where they make their electricity there. We'll take them out. I don't want to do that, but if we have to, we'll take them out. They have desalinization plants. We'll take them out if we have to. I hate to do that. That's probably the one I would like not to do least. We attacked Karg Island last night. We knocked out a piece. I said, don't touch the oil, because maybe we'll take over Karg Island. You know, we may take over Karg Island. There's not a thing they can do about it. But I said, don't hit the pipes. Just hit everything else. And they hit it. They may hit it again tonight. So, you know, as for your question, normally I'm not that way. But they really deserve it, because they're saying they want to make a deal, but they don't. You know, they asked for a timeout. They wanted to go to the funeral of Khomeini. And I said, give it to them. And they start shooting missiles. I mean, it's a crazy thing. Now, we did kill him. Yeah, so I guess you have to look at it that way. But the funeral took place, and they wanted to have a period of time. And they also asked that we not kill them. And we said, we're not going to kill you. They were worried we'd kill him during the funeral. I mean, if you can believe it, what a crazy... Did you ever think I'd be doing this for a living, Marco? Did anybody ever think I'm doing... Maybe Pete, but this wasn't supposed to be for me. Pete loved this stuff from day one. But they said to us, please don't kill us during the funeral. I said, I won't. And we didn't. We didn't do anything. In fact, we made it safe for them, actually. And what happens? They try and knock out two ships, the Saudi and I guess Kuwait, right? Kuwaiti? Oh, no, Qatari. In addition, really three.
13: Yes, sir.
10: So you had three of them. And...
0: 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Let me go back to President Trump now and go to the conclusion. A couple of things he had to say at the end. Cut number 21. They're trying to kill him. Cut number 21.
14: Stephen Nelson from the New York Post. I'd like you to address speculation that you're leaving Ankara not in the new Air Force One because of security concerns involving Iran. You've spoken today twice about them possibly assassinating you and possibly being successful. Did that concern have something to do
10: with it? Well, I speak about it a lot because, you know, the life of a president is very dangerous. It's 5.2%. You know what a race car driver is? 0.1%. A bull rider, that looks pretty dangerous to me. It's 0.1%. No, it's 5.2% is you don't make it. You should have told me you're an excellent reporter. You should have told me that years ago. Maybe I wouldn't have run. It's a very dangerous profession. No, I'm number one on the kill list for Iran. They're lovely people. I'm number one.
0: Sorry. They're lovely people. The president is very, very clear-eyed about he's dealing with lunatics, as we had on earlier in the program. Stay tuned. Smug is next, America, on The Hugh Hewitt Show.

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10: 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Comfortably Smug is one of the hosts of the Ruthless Podcast. Your regular listening every or watching Tuesday, Thursday, and Friday. Do not miss it. They even had their own special on the mall where it was only about 105 degrees. I'm surprised they've rehydrated. Smug, I love your new, you're rocking some new attire today. What is that all about?
11: Yeah, that's right. It's actually, it's the Enduro hoodie. It's rebuild the arsenal. It's an important message. I think Secretary Hegseth is doing a great job of just that. President Trump's doing a great job of that. We are revitalizing our military, getting ready to fight the next generation of warfare. And I celebrate that. I stand with our military.
10: I am deeply jealous. You know, Anduril's invested in Ohio. They've gone to the best state. They're building in Columbus. So Palmer Luckey said no to California where he grew up. He went to Ohio. Okay, I'm deeply jealous. When you see your Anduril friends, tell them I'm deeply jealous. Let's talk a little bit about Maine. We don't have a crystal ball. We don't know what Grant Plattner is going to do. But when we're talking, he hadn't done anything. You know, I just said on Fox earlier, if he stays in, there's not a 0% chance of him winning. It's close, but it's not zero. If he gets out, it is zero. Does he get out, Smug?
11: So that's the thing, and it's wonderful because yet again, this is the doing of the Democrats. They did it to themselves. When you bring up that it is a non-zero chance he wins, it's good to remind folks there was this gentleman named Ralph Northam who had his own controversy in Virginia, and every Democrat out there said he should drop out, should you know, go away, and he didn't, and he ended up winning that election. And so I think a lot of Democrats took a lesson from that of like, well, you know, it's never really completely over. And I wouldn't be surprised if Plattner stays in. I mean, the man had a Nazi tattoo, and Democrats remained with him. There's, in my mind, that party has become so morally bankrupt. There's nothing that an individual could do to completely get pushed out among them.
10: Now, in the aftermath of the second victim coming forward, Lindsay wasn't enough. The second victim had to come forward, Rasekow, and they went full Julius Caesar on the way to the forum. They couldn't get there fast enough to put a blade into Grant Plattner, with one exception. AOC had nothing to rescind because she didn't endorse. I guess Richie Torres didn't endorse either. Everybody else had to plunge a blade in order to make sure everyone knew that they were trying to carve their Grant Plattner tattoo off. Does that make him angry? Because honestly, the political professionals should have told him, shouldn't they? You're going to get every proctological investigation. Everything is going to come out. Let's make it clear. He's got the world's worst consultants, but doesn't he get really angry now at the way they've treated him?
11: And, you know, the funny thing about his consultants is they are like the vanguard of this next generation of truly awful Marxist left-wing lunatics. They're Mamdani's consultants. All these like nascent races that you're hearing of far-left Marxists, it's the same consulting shop with their hand involved in all of it. And I think that the problem for the Democrats is Plattner doesn't have to be angry. He's controlling all the cards. They're completely screwed. He doesn't have to step down. He's already got that nomination. And so when you hear these stories of how he's trying to like dictate the terms of him getting out of the race, it has to be like he's the kingmaker here. It's absurd, but it's true because he's got that party caught the same way that, you know, the Hamas caucus has the Democrats caught, and how, you know, at the victory party of where you're seeing these far left candidates winning against incumbents in New York, and they're chanting at the TV when Hakeem Jeffries would come on that you're next, and the next morning Hakeem Jeffries has to send out a congratulations message. That entire party's been completely captured by these lunatics.
10: So my theory, and it's just a theory, I don't know, Morris Katz is up there in the House in Maine, and he's saying to him, pretend to be willing to get out if they name a progressive, except nobody that they name, someone that they can't name, Bellows, for example, lost to Susan Collins, and we'll take bank. We'll make enough money from the next 4 months from the crazy people at Act Blue. We'll give you half, and we'll try and rehab you. We'll go on a giant rehab tour, like physical therapy for broken candidates. You think that might? Yep. Do you think the consultants might have a handle here on the money?
11: I would not be surprised if that was the situation, because you know the left has essentially become a money machine. You look at all the NGOs and you saw all the Democrat candidates and elected Democrats crying when DOGE was having a crackdown on where's all this USAID money going. And it's because this is all just a money machine for the left. You're seeing all the investigations happening into Act Blue. All of the consultants, the NGO people on the left, they've all seen that this derangement is a money-making operation. I would not be surprised if what you just described is an actual situation that's happening.
10: Now, I want to go back in time to when you were maybe in elementary school. You may not have been in elementary. You may not have even been born, Smug. Pennsylvania Senate race with Richard Thornburgh is where James Carville made his bones in 1988 or 1990. And he big upset. And I can't remember. Harris, I think. Harris Wofford. I can't remember what his name was. The Democrat won. And James Carville was the hot new thing. So he got the Clinton campaign. And then we're still seeing him 40 years later,
11: still
10: ranting, because he made a lot of money. He became the it guy. Does Morris Katz go down in flames now Or do the progressives say, yeah, he can work with anyone?
11: I think he keeps going because he has these candidates. He's got Mamdani. And Mamdani is a moneymaker. Mamdani's become a kingmaker among this deranged new left wing that used to be the Democrat Party that's now just a Marxist party completely. I think Morris Katz is completely fine with this. His name is getting out, even if it's because yep. one of his candidates has a Nazi tattoo and flamed out. Morris Katz has his name out. It's yeah. good for his business.
10: Yeah, he can say, my guy won the primary with a Nazi tattoo. I can help you if you're
11: seriously
10: at least normal. Now, the one person who did not get close to this, as I mentioned, John Fetterman didn't get close. Richie Torres didn't get close. But AOC read the room, and she ran from this. Does that help her in 2028 that she had the good sense to stay away from this guy?
11: If I had to guess, in 2028, this will be, you know, long gone in the rear view. We will have seen this year, though, is the emergence of the new left. How we've seen the far-left Mamdani candidates in New York. How we're seeing the Hamas caucus when in Colorado they are taking out incumbent Democrats. This is going to be the launch pad. I would not be surprised if AOC eventually becomes the front runner. A lot of prediction sites now have her overtaking Gavin Newsom when it's talk about the 2028 presidential race.
10: Well, that's like somebody beating me in a 10K, comfortably smug. That if I just can say. Now remember, tell everyone over at Anderle they've missed the old guy and he wants that sweatshirt. Thank you, Smug. Good to see you. Follow him on X at Comfortably Smug. Listen to the Ruthless Podcast tomorrow. They'll bring you the latest update from Maine on Graham Plattner. Stay tuned. I'm Hugh Hewitt.
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1: God bless America. This is Kevin Coughlin for the Chairman's Hour with Brian Williams, Saturdays at 9 a.m. How many times have you said or heard the phrase, God bless America, in your life? Maybe you've said it in a positive way. Maybe you've said it in frustration or in disapproval. I've been thinking a lot about aspects of our American citizenship and American life that are worth reclaiming. The term God bless America, a beautiful mini prayer, deserves a minute of our attention. Our first settlers came here from Europe to escape religious persecution in search of a place where they could practice freely. Our founding document, the Declaration of Independence, was the world's first articulation that the rights of man are granted by God and not by kings or by governments. These are principles and beliefs that we hold dear to this day. When we hear a politician ending a speech with God bless America, or we hear someone say it, we probably don't think much about its meaning. So what is it? It's a very simple mini prayer, an aspiration for divine protection, guidance, and peace for our country. As we celebrate our nation's 250th, don't be afraid to say that beautiful phrase, God bless America, this land we love so much.
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2: Welcome back, America. I want to close the show with a bit of President Trump's press conference. 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
5: I just don't know with them. 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So we'll see. Now, as to whether or not Steve Witkoff, Jared, and JD and everybody working and that will talk. I guess they can talk, but I'm not seeing it with them. With the people. My whole life is deals. I don't see it.
2: He doesn't see it with them. I trust his instinct. I want you to see something, though. I want you to see ALEC in action. Our great sponsor, the American Legislative Exchange Council. 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Now, I hope you're a praying person. God is in control, but he does hear what you pray about. And I want you to pray for our nation's leaders, which I've always tried to make it a practice for. Doesn't matter what their party is. Doesn't matter what I think of them. Doesn't matter if they're way left. I still pray for Bernie Sanders. Doesn't matter if they're way right. I'm still praying for the Freedom Caucus. I pray for everybody because God does funny things with funny people, and he does things with me, and he does things with you, but not unless you ask him. So go to AmericaPrays.com, add your name to the prayer wall, which is virtual, be joining Americans across this country to make it a month of prayer, a 250th year of prayer. 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Colonel Kurt Schlichter is in for me tomorrow and Friday. I'll be back on Monday. Keep taking your Relief Factor between now and then. Thank you, Adam, Harley, and Dwayne. I'll talk to you on Monday. Colonel Kurt tomorrow on the Hugh Hewitt.

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6: We got breaking news. President Trump announces the Iran MOU is DOA.
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6: Welcome to Seculo. That's right. President Trump just announced. Is it NATO?
8: He's at the NATO summit.
6: NATO summit.
8: Turkey.
6: Yeah, we can't say Turkey anymore, right?
8: Turkey-A.
6: Yeah. Get used to that.
8: Yeah.
6: It's like when you're going.
8: When the Ukraine war started and they're like, it's Kyiv.
6: Yeah.
8: It's like, no.
6: It's like when your sister.
8: Never was.
6: Your sister decided to be Carol Beth out of nowhere. You can't be a two name. I hope she's listening. Phone lines are open for you at 1-800-684-3110. President Trump did announce in that moment that he believes, now he said, there are people that want to negotiate, they want to talk through it. We'll have some, you can hear it directly from President Trump's mouth, but saying he believes that the MOU is dead, that these people are incredibly difficult to deal with, shocker, and we're not living up to their word. So let's hear from President Trump about whether the ceasefire is done. This is bite one.
9: Ceasefire over. Is the ceasefire done? Is the MOU dead?
10: It's a very interesting question. To me, I think it's over. I don't want to deal with them anymore. They're scum. You know what scum is? They're scum. They're sick people. They're led by sick people. And they're vicious, violent people. And if they had a nuclear weapon, they'd use it. As far as I'm concerned, it's over. I'll speak to our negotiators. They want to negotiate. They're good people. Steve Witkoff, Jared Kushner, but they have to come back to me. As far as I'm concerned, it's just a waste of time dealing with them. They're liars. We make a deal, and if I make a deal with him, we have a deal, and he goes out, he talks. We make a deal. Everyone's agreed. No nuclear weapon. We make a deal. They go outside, talk to the press. They say, we never even talked about it. There's something wrong with them. They're cuckoo. As far as I'm concerned, it's over.
6: Yeah, they're cuckoo, everybody. Give me a call. What do you think about this? Are you at all shocked that President Trump would make this statement so clearly, saying to him, the MOU is dead, that the ceasefire is over? I want to hear from you. 1-800-684-3110. We got more from President Trump and his meetings there. And we got a packed show, to be honest with you. We got a great video presentation our team put together for this special Independence Week that we are still celebrating right now. Remember that we are celebrating. 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So I encourage you to do that today.
8: That's right. And we're going to get more into this as we go on. Why did the president say it's dead? This is as the U.S. military hit more than 80 targets last night. This is after Iran decided to strike some ships in the Strait of Hormuz that were trying to transit that strait. And what do we find out? The U.S. U.S. military was ready to spring into action, hitting 80 targets. There's a lot more to break down about that. What is the end game for Iran here? What does the president think is going to happen? Well, he doesn't think we're going to get to a deal as of today.
6: Yeah, and what does military relationship militarily look like now? What are we doing here? If the ceasefire is over, what is the prerogative of America at this point? What do you think? 1-800-684-3110. Again, it has been a very contentious subject for a lot of people on the right and the left. The war in Iran. If now we are at the point where once again the MOU is done, the ceasefire is effectively over, according to the president, what is it going to look like? President Trump, I believe, will be speaking soon as well. We'll keep an eye on that after they're saying new strikes have happened in Iran. So we'll discuss a bunch of that coming up. And we're also going to hear from Jeff Balaban, our ACLJ Jerusalem team member, who is going to be actually joining us from Washington, D.C. My brother Jordan just walked in the studio. He'll be here in this segment, too. So we got a packed show. Be a part of it today. And I encourage you once again, special week, Independence Week. Donations are doubled of any kind at ACLJ.org. I want you to do that today. And we got about four lines open, 1-800-684-3110. Be right back.
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6: Welcome back to Secula. We got some phone lines open for you. 1-800-684-3110. I do see a bunch of you are just joining us right now. President Trump is declaring that the MOU, that Iran deal, is dead. President Trump is speaking right now in Turkey at NATO. Let's make sure that there's anything we need to pop in that we could pop in live, because I know a lot of you would like to hear if there's any sort of updates or anything news happening right now, because there's been some movement in Iran. Well,
8: that's right. So yesterday there was news that Iran had struck three ships, shipping vessels that were going through the Strait of Hormuz. That's a violation of the MOU. And remember what MOU even stands for. That is Memorandum of Understanding. That is, here's what we agree to, our mutual understanding of what the status quo will be during this period of negotiating to a final deal.
6: It was a pre-agreement.
8: Right. And so they were saying, we mutually agree.
6: It's a deal memo.
8: We're not going to attack ships in Strait of Hormuz. This is now the multiple times since signing of the MOU that Iran has struck vessels in the Strait of Hormuz. The United States struck back last night with 80 targets hit. This was both air defenses. It was along that coastline, their capacity to launch these attacks. And even other Gulf nations were calling out the Iranians. So Qatar, Saudi Arabia, and UAE, which were where the ships were from, were saying, hey, this is a violation and this cannot stand. Now we have the president at NATO at a time where the world is thinking about foreign policy, is thinking about the alliances of the United States. He's, as you said, speaking right now at the end of this 2-day summit. He'll be returning to Washington soon. Also, Iran was having their major funeral for the Ayatollah finally, because they had waited for things to settle down so they could actually get it done, so they could have people out and not become another target for the United States. So this is where we're at. They are deciding at the same time to flex their muscles and say, hey, we're still going to hit ships. For what reason? It's unclear why they are even doing this, other than to, I guess, look strong. But what happens? United States hits back, and the president says pretty firmly, and I think we should play this again for those just joining us. This is what he says when they're asking from a reporter, is the ceasefire over? Is the MOU dead? Let's play what the president had to say just moments ago before we were on air.
9: Ceasefire over. Is the ceasefire done? Is the MOU dead?
10: It's a very interesting question. To me, I think it's over. I don't want to deal with them anymore. They're scum. You know what scum is? They're scum. They're sick people. They're led by sick people. And they're vicious, violent people. And if they had a nuclear weapon, they'd use it. As far as I'm concerned, it's over. I'll speak to our negotiators. They want to negotiate. They're good people. Steve Witkoff, Jared Kushner. But they have to come back to me. As far as I'm concerned, it's just a waste of time dealing with them. They're liars. We make a deal. And they, if I make a deal with him, we have a deal. And he goes out, he talks. We make a deal. Everyone's agreed. No nuclear weapon. We make a deal. They go outside, talk to the press. They say, we never even talked about it. There's something wrong with them. They're cuckoo. As far as I'm concerned, it's over.
19: Let me just say, this is what we were concerned about from the beginning. Yeah, with any kind of memorandum of understanding with Iran and trying to get to a point where you can actually even have a actual agreement, a full agreement with Iran, is impossible when you have an end times led regime that's whole basis on their version of Shia Islam is to bring about the end times by a major kind of action. And the biggest action we know of in the world, Logan and Will, still today, is nuclear war.
8: Right.
19: So nuclear war attacks against Israel and then the great Satan, the United States of America. And as we've seen through this conflict, any of its allies, including its other Muslim allies. So for all of those on the right who said, you know what, the president finally saw the light, that he need to stop listening to the Jewish people in America and the Israelis and Benjamin Netanyahu. No, I think the president just saw the light once again. Those of you saying that things could calm down and the Strait of Hormuz could open normally and the memorandum of understanding was great. By the way, you were the same people who were criticizing the JCPOA when Obama did it. Somehow you switched your mindset. And it lasted even less time because the Iranians are bloodthirsty. Like the president said, it is not like dealing with a normal regime. So the moment you get an okay from them, they're still looking at how can we shoot at someone? How can we fire at, it was three vessels in the Strait of Hormuz and just cause disaster? Because they don't care about their own people. They don't care that this is the largest retaliatory strike that we've had since this kind of quieter period. This was the biggest one. And the president didn't say, okay, now we're going to go back to negotiating. He said, I don't think we're going to go back to negotiating, and they should expect more tonight.
8: Exactly, and that's what...
19: That's a lot different than tit for tat you know, backfire. Right. And, okay, let's get back on track now.
8: Yeah, he did tell the press that I assume that we will strike more tonight. And Jordan, I think, though, this kind of does reveal what the analysis has been on this broadcast for a while, is that, that for so long in Washington, there was this binary choice of either a JCPOA type deal or all-out war. And what President Trump has shown is that there's a different path forward. He is very outside the box when it comes to the way he conducts foreign policy, as well as listening to the advisors. When you see what he did, he hit very hard. He showed that there is credible military threat from the United States, and then gave them the opportunity to realize we're not just paying lip service to military threat like past administrations have done on both Republican and Democrat side. He actually showed we will annihilate a large portion of your government multiple tiers down and then give you the opportunity to negotiate. Now, we said the big question is if these three tiers down are still theological in the way that the Ayatollah was. Right. We know they're bought into the system of the government of the Islamic Republic, but are they still the theological ideologues that the Ayatollahs were? Based off this, it appears they are. And right. Then, as President Trump is saying, there's something wrong with them, though, cuckoo. Yeah, it's called this apocalyptic nature of their theology. They are going to be not necessarily a credible negotiating partner, but he did give it that opportunity.
19: Yeah, I mean, there was kind of a hope that, this sounds strange, but that the Iranian Revolutionary Guards Corps, once you remove an Ayatollah, and you really don't have an active Ayatollah right now, was a business of terror. They were about making money, though. And so if they saw this as a new way to make money without having to be in the part of the business of terror, and they could actually control, run a country.
6: Be the world's villain.
19: Yeah, they wouldn't necessarily have to do that anymore. So yeah. They wouldn't have to always look behind their back to see if they're about to be, taken right. out by someone who was on their team, and kind of change their business model. And what we have seen is they have done the opposite of that hope. They have stayed on track and even gotten more aggressive. I'd say, in a way, not just aggressive, but also what they are putting their people through, the people of Iran through, it's recklessness. Because by firing at these three ships, you have now unleashed the U.S. military and all of its allies in the Middle East once again to rain down on Tehran and military sites. And what we know is that there were even more military sites taken out last night, even more Iranian Revolutionary Guard Corps vessels taken out last night. But to those on the right who thought this memorandum of understanding was it and we were going to get to some deal, I guess go back to what we were saying, which was, I can't imagine this getting through 60 days. That would be through a hope and a prayer. And even if it did, is it really the deal we wanted? Would they ever abide by it? I hope what the president said, may sound strange, but I hope what the president said is true, that this deal is done and that we move forward with Iran so that they know they're going to get a worse deal next time. And if they keep doing this, it's going to be worse for them, more dangerous for their economy, their country, and at the end of the day, it just gets to be a more and more difficult way forward for the Iranian regime.
6: Yeah, that's right.
8: Yeah, and I want to play this from the president because I thought this was it's just a line where even it shows his mindset, which is sometimes humorous.
19: Mindset.
8: Yeah, but let's go ahead and play Bite 9. This is talking about even the Iranians asking for kind of a timeout so they could make sure they could attend the funeral of the Ayatollah. Let's hear from the president.
2: You know, they asked for a timeout. They wanted to go to the funeral of Khomeini. And I said, give it to them. And they start shooting missiles. I mean, it was a crazy thing. Now, we did kill him, so I guess you have to look at it that way, but...
6: He's always trying to find the silver lining here.
8: Right, exactly. He's like, well, now I understand
19: this
8: it a little.
19: This is insane. We gave them the freedom to go to the funeral.
6: No, we caused the funeral.
19: Yeah. our word is good, and they lie.
6: Yeah.
19: As the president said, they're liars, they're scumbags, and we've said that time and time again. It's part of their version of Sharia law and the version of Islam that they follow. This is not all Islam. Has that taqiyya in it, which means you can lie to your enemies and that's not somehow violating like your faith or sin. And so saying we need a ceasefire during this is great for them. They get to go to their funeral, not worry about bombs, you know, missiles being dropped.
6: Yeah.
19: At the same time,
6: doing it to everyone else.
19: They know, hey, this is a great time for us to start shooting at boats.
6: Phone lines are open for you. What do you think? Of course, this is obviously going to cause some strain even within conservatives and the political nature of everything. How does this new response now from President Trump saying that the deal is done, how's that going to play out? 1-800-684-3110.
20: We've witnessed monumental legal victories from defending the 14th Amendment and protecting our sacred American right to vote, the overturning of Roe versus Wade, and standing up for the religious liberty of our kids and seniors. But even with the many historic wins we've achieved, the battle is far from over. The attacks on our constitutionally protected rights persist. 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
6: Welcome back to Secular. We actually got a lot of calls coming in. We're going to take some of those as well as we head into this segment, because we have also a great video our ACLJ team put together that I don't want to make sure that you guys don't miss. And don't go anywhere during it. You know, it is a very special video for specifically these weeks. And we have a very special Independence Week. You know, we're all coming off of the 250th celebration of America. And I kind of thought, you know, how long would that last? I think it lasted until about Monday. And I feel like we've moved on. The World Cup, I think, kind of was the final.
8: It could have continued.
6: It could have continued
8: if the team had won.
6: And then I think knowing that that is over, I feel like a lot of the 250 celebration, not for us though. We're keeping it going for Independence Week. That's why donations of $250 or more right now at aclj.org/USA. Not only are they matched, so you get up to $500 in terms of donation, but you get a special challenge coin and a cooler bag. So make sure you get that. Will, what is this video though before we start off
8: here? So this is one we put together, and it goes kind of digging into where our rights come from. We know we've had these discussions over these past months. If we've heard politicians and members of the media scoff at the idea that our rights come from God. And so we put together this special presentation. You'll see some familiar faces, and we want to go ahead and run this for you. And we'll hope you enjoy this, and we'll be back after this video.
22: Our rights come from God, not from the Constitution, or legislation, or a petition, or anywhere else. This isn't a fringe idea, it's a foundational belief put on paper 250 years ago in America's Declaration of Independence, endowed by their Creator with certain unalienable rights. Jefferson wrote it, and it is one of the most iconic, recognizable, and powerful sentences in the world. So why then does it seem that so many people in America today don't agree with it, or at least don't understand it?
23: The notion that rights don't come from laws and don't come from the government, but come from the Creator, that's what the Iranian government believes. It's a theocratic regime that bases its rule on Shia law and targets Sunnis, Baha'is, Jews, Christians, and other religious minorities. And they do it because they believe that they understand what natural rights are from their creator.
1: Those voices have seek to distort the self-evident truth that we know so well, that our founders boldly proclaimed in the Declaration, that our rights do not derive from the government. They come from you, our creator and heavenly father.
3: Is this him putting God over the Declaration of Independence?
23: So the statement that our rights do not come from our laws or our governments is extremely troubling.
8: Politicians like Senator Kaine, who ran for vice president just 10 years ago, and journalist Katie Turr, who has a national news platform, probably wouldn't take such positions if their opinions were on the fringe of culture or unpopular. Because political discourse is, generally, a reflection of the values and beliefs of the culture it represents. But do people really believe our rights come from somewhere other than God? Just how popular is that viewpoint? We decided to send our team to ask just that.
4: The Bill of Rights...

0: do good and to make our fellow man better. And I think that's very, very important. And our founders were very intentional about that, right? They wanted to make sure that everyone understood that our country was probably the first country in the history of Earth to sort of reverse that and say that human beings have free will that is endowed to them by God. And it is the government's job to make sure that it is creating a society where those rights are able to be expressed by every single one of the citizens. And when you look at sort of the ways in which our country is failing, I think a lot of it can be linked directly back to a straying from faith and a straying from the idea that being faithful and trusting that your life is in the hands of a higher power and trusting that our government was created under the auspices of the same higher power, it doesn't mean that I have to disrespect somebody for being an atheist. But it does mean that we have a government that was created to ensure that an atheist's rights are equal to that of a Christian or a Jew or of a Muslim. And so faithfulness doesn't know a specific creed, but our government was so smart to use the basis of the Christian faith in order to make sure that everyone's rights, particularly their rights to worship and their rights to speak, were always going to be protected at all costs. I mean, there's a reason why it's our First Amendment, and the reason why it is our First Amendment is because it's the most important one for building a proper society. Every single word that you find in the Constitution and in our founding documents can be applied to all the new technological changes and things that happen in society. But they all get back to those founding Christian principles that they said were the best way for a society to govern itself. And it doesn't mean you have to be Christian, like I said before, but it does mean that those guiding principles should be guiding all the decisions that are being made in every single legislature across this country. And I think that's what's so genius, is it gives the kind of wiggle room for our laws to change, but for our founding principles to remain rock solid and to never change.
1: At the end of the day, it doesn't matter what we believe about the origins of our rights if we aren't willing to defend them. You see, if our rights indeed come from God and are recognized in our laws and constitution, then it's our responsibility to make sure they're exercised freely and enforced as written. Because history teaches us that our constitution is only as powerful as the people and efforts to uphold it. It's why when a street preacher legally comes under attack in Chicago for practicing his First Amendment rights, the ACLJ jumps into action. We aren't just defending that preacher, we're defending his right and ensuring it can be freely applied and exercised by all Americans. Otherwise, that God-given right is trampled and destroyed. At the Constitutional Convention in Philadelphia, Benjamin Franklin famously called America a republic if you can keep it. Now, 2.5 centuries later, the ACLJ remains dedicated to keeping our beautiful constitutional republic and all our rights as one nation under God. Welcome back. Sure, you may have heard me say, is that the end? I was making sure it was the end. Phone lines are open for you at 1-800-684-3110. Our team put together that incredible video, took to the streets, did all of that work. 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It's on ACLJ.org, the ACLJ app, on Rumble. However you get streaming media, we are there as well on the Salem News Channel. And later on, however you get your podcasts, we're there immediately. So whether you're listening at 12 to 1 p.m. Eastern time, or you're listening sometime later on or watching sometime later on, I want you to be a part of the full show. And of course, you can always give us a call too at 1-800-684-3110. We're going to take some calls coming up. We'll be here by Jeff Balaban also. Packed back half coming right up.
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3: Welcome to Seculo, second half hour. Logan here. We got Jordan in the studio, Will, of course, and phone lines, because we want to hear from you. 1-800-684-3110. President Trump's talking right now. Just according to the Chiron on Fox News, Trump says, Trump, Iran is a little crazy. That's what they're...
4: Is that the understatement of the century?
3: Is that the real quote? Now, here...
4: I mean, he called them cuckoo.
3: He said cuckoo.
5: Use the word scum.
3: Scum, cuckoo, all the top words. He knows all the best words. It is interesting because you don't want to be like, President Trump clearly had to know this. We've been saying this. He knows that they were going to be not good faith negotiators here. Did he have just hope that this is how things were going to go, and that you'd have people in Iran who now, when they've seen the destruction we can cause, go, okay, hold on, you know, waving the white flag here, let's work out a deal. Like Jordan said, maybe even financially could put Iran in a better place. But all of us have been talking about in the back of our minds, and of course, we've been saying this on the air, by the way. This isn't something we've been secretly saying, which is, especially with us, with Secretary Pompeo, with whoever it may be, saying, yeah, good luck in getting these deals to stick.
4: Well, here's what I think the reality of it is it goes back to what I've said, is that people look at it as you only have one choice. You either have the aggressive, full regime change style war, similar to a war on terror or any of the other regime change wars, or you have a JCPOA, which is no credible threat of military action, and just a piece of paper that is meaningless and not even a treaty. So, and what President Trump always goes to show is, hey, there are other ways to do things, right? And with the advisors and with Marco Rubio and those that have been very critical of Iran and wanting regime change, they understand there are different realities. And what you see here, I think, is a part of that, is that did President Trump think he could get to a deal? I don't know. Maybe not. Maybe he didn't care. But what he did do, and you can't take away, is he showed whoever is going to be in leadership in Iran, there is a credible threat of military action against them. That they lost all of the top leadership, including the Ayatollah himself, who was seen as untouchable to many in the country for how long he had survived in power. That, especially with all of the assassinations Mossad has done and that we know are public in the Islamic Republic of Iran, they thought he had this invincibility almost, and it clearly was not. It was day one in an airstrike. The Ayatollah is gone. So I think regardless, that credible military threat exists and is real going forward. And right now, you see, their capability is very low. They can cause some annoyances to ships, but it doesn't seem like even the traffic has slowed down. There have been some attacks on ships. Some of these ships haven't even had real problems after the attacks. And what does the U.S. do? It hits them very, very hard after they do this. So I could see a world where the military blockade of them to cripple their economy more goes back into effect. But at the same time, they aren't really causing that much problem, and the world economy is fine. And their capacity to project terror goes away.
3: Let's take a call real quick. I've only got a minute, but this will actually lead into the next segment pretty well. Let's go to Robert in Maryland. You've been on hold for a while. You got a minute. You know what you're doing. Go ahead.
6: Yes. Wanted to ask the both of you, do you believe that because of the most recent violation of the Memorandum of Understanding during the ceasefire period, in addition to other violations of the Islamic Republic of Iran, that the president will go back to full military operations? Here's why I ask that. During the time of the ceasefire period with the Memorandum of Understanding, we have even more intelligence gathering on the Islamic Republic, Islamic Revolutionary Guard Corps, the Mujahideen militia, and other leaders within the Republic itself. we have more understanding of where those leaders are located? Do you believe he'll go back to full military operations and go twice as hard in terms of striking things militarily than he did before?
4: Robert, I think it's yet to be seen. We're going to ask that to Jeff Balaban in the next segment as well. Personally, very quickly, I don't think so right away. I think right now the president is kind of happy with this status quo. We'll be right back.

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6: Liberty, liberty, liberty, liberty.
7: Secular. Will Haynes here, and Logan will be joining us back in just a second. We've got Jeff Balaban joining us from the D.C. studio. Jeff, we're seeing the president now. He's saying we can't allow these lunatics to have a nuclear weapon. He said, I'm not even sure I want an Iran deal anymore. We may go back to war. A lot of questions linger, but once again, this looks a lot more like the art of the deal than the either full-scale type of regime change war or a weak JCPOA. What are your thoughts on the news that we've been covering this morning?
8: Well, as you know, I just came back from Jerusalem, and last week, everyone was all abuzz about what's the significance of the MOU, what does this mean? And it's like, honestly, you have to pay attention to who President Trump is, and you have to pay attention to who America's enemies are. And in no way is this document going to hold water for much longer, because the Iranians will not abide by it. And President Trump is always the art of the deal. He is doing what's best for America. And the questions that people are asking, what does this mean going forward? The answer is very simple. Whatever's best for America. And the truth is, I personally believe, as do many of us, that there has to be some way to get to regime change, because it's not about building a democracy like America. It's just recognizing that no matter what follows this regime, it really cannot be worse. They are just dedicated to eradicating America. They are an ongoing threat to the world. And look, the president doesn't want to fight a war. If they really wanted peace, he'd give it to them yesterday. But they're setting the agenda, and their agenda is fight to the death, and President Trump is not going to back down.
7: Once again, though, we're looking at the fact that they've decided to make these strikes against shipping vessels. Even that, it shows the capacity and the bravery of the leadership, I think, has degraded. They're taking cheap shots at easy targets in violation of the memorandum of understanding. It's crazy for them. But as he said, it seems like they're a little cuckoo, as only this president of the United States could describe an enemy regime. But we look at this, and it is a very important time. He's there at this NATO summit, something that has been a focus of his, the arrangement with NATO and the ability to hold NATO members accountable and say, hey, you got to pay your fair share. At a time where that is the focus, the Iranians causing trouble in the background when NATO hasn't been very helpful, I think it shows that that all along the president's goal of decimating the Iranian regime and not prejudging what that end will be has been the right focus, and he hasn't really wavered in his list of demands for the Iranians.
8: What I think has happened, and this is just based on observation, what I'm hearing here in Washington, what I hear in Jerusalem, is that there was an attempt to very strategically and surgically target the worst actors of the regime to see if there could be a cadre of, if not truly moderate, but at least people who weren't as nuts as the president says they are. And that was the attempt. Right now, it's not looking great, but maybe they'll take a lesson. I'm skeptical, but I think the president will, you know, look, the president doesn't want a war. He wants peace. He's always wanted peace. Everybody wants peace. The Iranians, they're the ones who are setting the agenda here, and their agenda seems to be war. And so if these people aren't reasonable, then they're going to be gone. And sooner or later, we will have a reasonable Iran to deal with, is the hope and the prayer, and I believe it's going to happen.
9: I think that's interesting, Jeff, too, the fact that you even say, hey, I believe it's going to happen. I think for a lot of us, we've been skeptical the whole time, and I think rightfully so, because we've dealt with the last, you know, 60 years of history where we've dealt with all of this that has unfolded. Of course, the last decade of history, or 15 years, 20 years of history, where even when you start getting these deals on paper, the fact that they've even held as long as they have, temporarily, 30 days or whatever it may be, is shocking sometimes when you are dealing with these kind of regimes. But to have President Trump make such a strong statement to come out and say, you know, it's over, I think that there's no way we're moving forward here, it's going to be a wake-up call even to, I think, the conservative base, you wouldn't say the conservative base, but more of the alt-right base that has thought for the last few weeks President Trump kind of saw the light in terms of his dealings with the Middle East and Israel.
8: Right. Well, first of all, I want to be clear. I'm not suggesting that the current, whatever they are, rulers, however organized they are going to make peace.
7: Yeah.
8: I mean that Iran is going to get to that place, whether it's with this regime or with another one. And that's what they're going to have to learn, because Donald Trump is not going to back down. They're hoping they can outlast him. I don't think he's going to do that, because what he recognizes and what the alt-right does not seem to want to acknowledge is this kind of an Iran as a threshold nuclear threat is an existential threat to the United States of America, more than to Israel, more than to other Arab nations or to Arab nations in the Middle East. Why? It has to do with their ability and our liability. We have a certain vulnerability in America to high altitude, you know, EMP, electromagnetic pulse, and the way our grid is organized, we don't really have it solidified. I also think that we might, and I hope we see us move towards solidifying the grid, because honestly, that takes away the impetus and the need for us to be involved in certain foreign wars like this, and takes away the threat that our enemies have over us. But right now, that threat exists. It exists. It's real. And Donald Trump knows it's real. And so he's not going to back down. And it's not about Israel. It's about America. Really, it is about America first. Israel's a great ally, but this is about our homeland and protecting our homeland from those people.
7: Jeff, this is at a time also you're in Washington, D.C. Obviously, you join us from all over the place, whether you're in Jerusalem, New York, D.C. It's great to see you in the studios there at our office on Capitol Hill. But you're there for meetings to continue the work, the same work you do in Jerusalem. You're doing with American officials and leaders here. Tell us a little bit about that. But also, it's important. I want people to know that you were at a 4th of July celebration in Israel just a few days ago, and that that reminder that many of our great friends around the world celebrate our independence as well. So I want to give you a moment, just talk about the work you're doing and even that event that you were able to celebrate America's birthday, even though you weren't necessarily here.
8: Sure. Well, Washington, in this case, I'm here at some meetings on the subjects we work on a great deal here about not just anti-Semitism, but again, the attack on Judeo-Christian culture, the attack on the things we hold so dear that are embodied by our Constitution that's going on right now. And it used to be just from one side of the aisle and from one end of the political and ideological spectrum. Now it's from the other extreme as well. And so working with what we still hope and believe is the broad base of Americans who love this country and understand the truth, we're working to really make sure that America is strong in this regard. And that's part of the meetings that I'm having here. And I know I'm being a little vague, but those are the natures of the meetings. That's the nature of the concern here, that we keep strong during this period of time, and we know what we stand for as America and aren't being overwhelmed.
10: Jeff, do you think finally...
8: Yeah, the other side I really do love to share is, so on July 1st, because July 4th was a Saturday, which is Shabbat, and Israel is, you know, people are celebrating Shabbat or observing Shabbat, so there aren't a lot of public activities. But on July 1st, the Thursday before, there was days of celebration. So it started, there was at the foreign ministry there, there was a big, beautiful ceremony where Ambassador Huckabee and the foreign minister Gideon Saar and the mayor of Jerusalem were present. And Ambassador Huckabee and the foreign minister signed the lease, the 99-year lease for the permanent move of the embassy in Jerusalem. It's beautiful. It's wonderful. It is $1. And Mike Huckabee took out $1. And he held it up proudly and he handed it off. And he said, here you go. Here's the dollar. It's honestly the best land deal Americans have done probably since Manhattan. And this, it was a wonderful celebration. And you really felt the fusion of America's greatness and the love that Israel has for the United States, not just because of this moment and what's happening and America's such a great ally, but it's because Israel recognizes that America was founded on the very same principles that they took from the Bible, which is the story of the Jewish people. And of course, the story now being reborn in Israel. And there's really that sense. Then to a July 4th party, which I go to every year if I'm there, which is held in a private house, but many government ministers come. Ambassador Huckabee is there. The ambassadors always come. Many other foreign dignitaries from around the world actually came to celebrate July 4th. It was splendid. It was everything you'd imagine. Country music, patriotic music, big barbecue, great blowout. But it's all overlooking this beautiful view of the old city of Jerusalem. It was a really very special way to celebrate what represents the greatness of America as their Christian civilization from half a world away.
9: Jeff, thanks for joining us. And look, we saw those celebrations actually happening all over the world.
7: Right.
9: I think that was really interesting, too. It wasn't just, I mean, obviously you have Israel, which has a close connection to the United States of America. Maybe it's a little more expected that you would have some patriotism there. A lot of Americans that live in Israel or are dual citizens. But you saw this happening all over the world. They were celebrating America.
10: And the world who's visiting here for the World Cup.
9: Yeah, we talked about that. Yeah.
10: This whole image that they heard about the United States has been flipped totally, you know, it's a 180 because they said, oh, I heard this about America. It's dangerous. Yeah. This is that. This is the best place in the world.
9: Yeah.
10: You're seeing that from especially young people because they're posting on social media. They've heard their news. They've heard from their parents and the older folks, and they see the anti-American news in their own countries.
9: That's why I always say, when you turn on the news visit, there, you see Donald Trump on their news.
10: Yeah, but when you actually visit, you see what makes America so exceptional.
9: Yeah,
10: and they're seeing it.
9: It's been very fun to watch. With that being said, the next segment, it's all about you. Give me a call. We got one line open, 1-800-684-3110. Some of you have been hold for a long time, like Franklin in California, you've been hold for a half hour. I'm going to get to you. So Franklin, Ray, Paul, Bill, Patrick. A lot of strong names. A lot of short, tight names. Yep. Bill, Paul, Ray, a couple other. Benjamin Franklin. I mean, that's a strong name. That's right. A patriotic name, really. Yeah. Patrick, I'm sure they're some famous Patricks.
11: Patrick Henry.
9: Yeah. There you go. We'll be right back with more on Seculo. But hey, we are in the middle of that Independence Week right now, and I want you to be a part of it at ACLJ.org. 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
12: 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The attacks on our constitutionally protected rights persist. Countless unborn babies remain in jeopardy, and across the globe, innocent Christians are being targeted and killed across this country and around the world. 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
13: For the 2027 Bringing America Back to Life convention, we're pleased to announce that Bishop Joseph Strickland will be our Friday night gala keynote speaker. Bishop Strickland is a courageous voice for life who served as the Bishop of Tyler, Texas, from 2012 until his removal by Pope Francis in November of 23. He was ordained in 1985 for the Diocese of Dallas and was appointed by Pope Benedict XVI. Bishop Strickland has consistently proclaimed the dignity of every human life, from conception to natural death, and has issued strong pastoral statements defending life and urging Christian voters to reject politicians who promote abortion. His witness integrates the defense of unborn children with the broader defense of the family, marriage, and authentic human dignity against the culture of death. In 2023, following an apostolic visitation, he was removed from his diocese, a decision widely viewed by supporters as a consequence of his fidelity to the truth rather than any moral failing. One example many are aware of was his public courage in June of 23 when he led a prayer rally and joined thousands in a procession outside Dodger Stadium in Los Angeles. The event protested the LA Dodgers' decision during Pride Month to honor the Sisters of Perpetual Indulgence, a group notorious for their mocking blasphemy targeting Catholic nuns and the Eucharist. By visibly leading prayers and walking in solidarity against this public desecration of the faith, Bishop Strickland demonstrated that defending life also requires defending the sacred against mockery and secular aggression. His combination of doctrinal clarity, pastoral experience, and proven willingness to pay a personal price for truth makes him a compelling Christian witness. He will inspire you to connect the fight for the unborn with the wider battle for a culture rooted in God's law rather than the ways which seem right to a man. Join us March 12, 2027 at the Holiday Inn in Independence, Ohio to see Bishop Joseph Strickland at the 18th Annual Bringing America Back to Life Convention, sponsored by Cleveland Right to Life. To help us fund this event, please go to bringingamericabacktolife.org.
9: Seculo, it's time for your calls. We have had a lot of them call in, and we still got some lines open. As we take calls, they'll open up. You got a couple minutes to call in, 1-800-684-3110. Franklin's call. Let's kick it off first. Franklin, California. Been home for a long time, watching on the Salem News Channel. Appreciate it. Franklin, go ahead.
11: First of all, I respect greatly what you guys at the ACLJ are doing. I'm 100% behind the president. I wish he would not use terms like cuckoo when he speaks to the public. It only damages his credibility. Now, there are three distinct groups in Iran, distinct groups that believe they run the country, or they used to. There's the clerics that used to have a lot of clout. There's the government agents, the parliament people, who are doing the negotiating right now. And there's the IRGC, who now have pushed the clerics out, and they have all the power, and they have the guns. Okay, now they're like a cat hanging on a wire, 1,000 feet above the canyon. They know that if they let go, they're all going to die. However, only half of them believe they're going to get virgins in heaven. Okay, there's only one way out of this. I've been watching feeds from Iran. After the Ayatollah's funeral, there are groups that attended the Ayatollah's funeral who were trying to kill the government agents. They were trying to stone them to death, okay? There's great, massive infighting going on in Iran right now. There's only one way out of this. At some point in time, maybe the president knows this, maybe he doesn't. At some point in time, maybe it's past, maybe it'll come tomorrow, maybe it'll come in a couple of weeks, he's going to have to significantly arm the Iranian people so they
7: Franklin,
11: can fight
7: for
11: their freedom.
7: I think your analysis to a great deal, I agree a lot with about the three groups. And yes, I think the clerics only were in control because the Ayatollah himself is a cleric in nature. The supreme leader was a theologian. He was a clerical leader. But in reality, the economy and the military and all of the real power in Iran was always held together by the IRGC. And they were waiting for their moment, and this is it. And I think that is why President Trump was wondering, you know, could it be different since the IRGC, as you even referenced, less theological than the group of clerics. But there is infighting. You saw the Ayatollah, the new supreme leader, didn't even attend his father's funeral. The other siblings and people that are related to the Ayatollah were upset by some of the choices of things like the music that was played at the funeral. There is a lot of unrest, and I think that is part of why the president is capitalizing on all of this now. But yeah, I think at the end of the day, you'll never have forever peace when there is an Islamic Republic of Iran, no matter who is in charge. Yeah, so thank you for calling,
14: especially
7: Franklin.
14: So long as the Islamic Revolutionary Guards Corps. I mean,
7: right.
14: The IRGC, until they are taken out, and they're either taken out one of two ways, militarily, and the people have to do it in Iran because they have to be so damaged and their operations so damaged, their ability to move money around the world, the shipping that they're involved in, their non-terror funding, how they make money give out to those terrorist groups, that has to be completely disrupted, or they have to completely reform and say, you know what, the world's giving us this chance to not have to be the Revolutionary Guards Corps. We like being multimillionaires and billionaires. Yeah. I don't see them changing that way. I think that they've kind of showed us that they are in lockstep with the ideology, so it looks like it would have to take military actions as well as the Iranian people rising up to get rid of so long as that Revolutionary Guard is there, I just don't see a peaceful Iran for many years. It may have moments of peace, but not for long-term peace.
9: I want to go to Patrick, who is an ACLJ champion in Texas. Patrick, go ahead.
15: Hey, this is Pat. I believe that if you look back at the Iraq and Iran war, Iran threw a million of their young people into that battle. They don't care about people. They don't care about human life. So I would believe that we will eventually have to go in on the ground and wipe them out. And at the, when we go in, hand weapons to the citizenry to you know, back us up, or we back them up.
9: Yeah, Patrick, I think there's been some hope that that would happen in some ways. Look, it may look very different. It already is looking very different from a military aspect, just based on technology. We got to remember where things have moved forward.
7: Well, and I think also, Patrick,
9: but I appreciate you calling, thank you, champion.
7: You bring that up is that Iraq is actually doing pretty well.
9: Yeah, you don't hear much.
7: It went through a tough time and it took a while to get there. But yeah, Iraq's actually doing pretty well economically, stability. ISIS was a big threat, but that was thankfully to the United States, the coalition, and President Trump. That threat was put down. But Afghanistan was a disaster because of how it was left by and abandoned by Joe Biden and his regime. But Iraq actually isn't in the worst spot. Yeah. Was it the most successful war of all time? No, there's a lot of criticism of it still, but doing pretty good at this moment.
14: I think what we see is that when Iran has to focus on itself, they can't be as helpful to their terror proxies. So their Shia proxies inside Iraq don't get as much support, so they have to kind of pull back in their, I'd say, their aggressiveness. They may be there defensively, but they're not taking as aggressive steps in the continuing terror attacks. Same thing with Hezbollah. Hezbollah has tried to like prove it can survive without Iran or while Iran is facing a major conflict. And of course, Hamas, which has been completely decimated. So what we've seen is that Iran on the world stage has lost influence, significant influence in the region. Right now, they're trying to hold on to the influence inside their own country. What I mean is the rulers of Iran, the Revolutionary Guard Corps.
9: I want to take one last call. Ray in Pennsylvania. Ray, you're on the air. Hey, Bill and Paul, I'm sorry I'm not going to be able to get to you today. Ray, you got about a minute. Go ahead.
16: That's all I need. Thank you. We've given, not just we, the world has given Iran 50 years to build up their munitions underground and their storage facilities. It's time now. President Trump has given them an additional 3 months. It's time now to end this. Go in, take out the IRGC and the current regime, and just put an end to this, or this will never stop. In 6 months, we'll be talking about the same thing. The only difference is we'll be talking about our problems with the upcoming elections and right. How it's going to affect
9: what
16: us.
9: What I can't agree with you here, and I think this has all been played out so publicly in terms of negotiating, back on track, off track, the ceasefires, that has become a little mentally exhausting. And yeah. I think that becomes exhausting to people. If this was all happening behind the scenes and we just thought the conflict was sort of at a pause, you know, I don't think we would have this. It's that President Trump is, you know, very talkative, as we've seen even today. It will tell you how he's feeling in the moment, even if it's not reflective of what's actually happening all the time. And with that, it can become a little taxing on the American people. So you are right. It feels like we're going to be in an endless loop of this forever. We talk, we negotiate, and it doesn't feel like it ever comes to an end. And it feels like the consensus today from our callers, which is, what can we do to actually get this over with? And can we just go in and finally be done? We'll see what happens. That being said, it's Independence Week. We're celebrating here at the ACLJ, the 250th of America. And with that, if you give over $250 at aclj.org/USA, you get that special ACLJ 250 cooler bag and coin. Should do that today. 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
20: News this hour from Town Hall. I'm Keith Peters in Washington. President Trump flew home from the NATO summit in Turkey on an old baby blue Air Force One plane instead of the new Qatari-gifted and retrofitted red, white, and navy blue jet he arrived in. A surprise swap that came as the U.S. and Iran once again began trading strikes. The president explained the change.
21: It's flying to Europe to one of the big bases, two or three of the big bases, where we can show it to the people. And we'll be going home by normal methods.
20: Both aircraft would make a previously unscheduled stop on the way back to the U.S. at Royal Air Force Mildenhall, a base used by U.S. troops. The Trump administration will allow Ukraine to manufacture Patriot air defense systems.
22: We'll give them the right to make Patriots. We'll show them how to do it. It's very complex, actually, but it's you'll figure out the complexity quickly.
20: The decision marks a significant shift, as the U.S. had previously resisted this move. Trump also praised NATO members for increasing defense spending and plans to lift Syria's terrorism designation. The Trump administration is cracking down on abuse of the H-1B visa program. Willie Nelson has the latest.
23: Vice President J.D. Vance says the administration is launching a new effort targeting abuse of the H-1B visa program.
24: Today, I'm proud to announce that the Federal Department of Labor has started dozens of subpoenas and investigations into foreign fraudsters who are trying to take advantage of the H-1B visa program.
23: The administration says the effort is aimed at protecting American workers. Willie Nelson, Washington.
20: On Wall Street, the Dow down by 576 points. The NASDAQ rose 51. The S&P 500 down by 21. More on these stories at townhall.com.
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20: Prince Harry's final lawsuit against the British tabloids has ended in defeat.
30: A judge ruled Tuesday that Harry failed to prove his privacy invasion claims against Associated Newspapers Limited, the publisher of the Daily Mail. Harry and others allege that ANL journalists used unlawful methods from phone hacking to landline tapping and even planting listening devices. But the judge ruled the plaintiffs failed to prove that the information used in the newspaper stories had been unlawfully obtained. Bob Agner reporting.
20: A three-judge panel has denied a request from the Kennedy Center's board to restore President Donald Trump's name to the institution, while they appeal an earlier ruling that dubbed the name change illegal. The board, with Trump as chairman, faced this setback in a saga that began when the center was renamed to include Trump's name. News and analysis at townhall.com. From Washington, I'm Keith Peters reporting. Thousands of mourners participated in the funeral procession held for Ayatollah Ali Khamenei in Najaf, Iraq.
31: The Islamic Republic's days-long funeral for Ayatollah Ali Khamenei began Saturday, with authorities shutting down streets, airspace, and daily life in Tehran as mourners commemorate the life of the man who led Iran for decades with an iron fist while confronting the West. Khamenei's body and those of several senior Iranian leaders killed in strikes during the war were welcomed in Najaf, Iraq, by mourners holding portraits of the slain Ayatollah. Others performed self-flagellation on the streets, and most chanted. I'm Charles de Levesma.
20: A German investigation into an online predator network that thrived on the messaging app Telegram for years has led to the convictions of four alleged members of the group's inner circle. The network was made up of mainly Chinese men targeting mostly Chinese women.
32: So, Jeff,
0: this year is a special 4th of July.
1: Yeah, you're right, Gina. It's America's 250th birthday. 250 years of freedom, spirit, and values that bring us together.
0: Well, you know what I'm bringing. The birthday cake.
1: Let me guess, not the kind you slice.
0: Nope, it's the kind you scoop. Birthday cake gelato. A classic birthday cake flavor that makes every day feel like a party. And our head barista is bringing something special to the celebration, too.
1: What do you got, Tim?
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4: 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Sir, yes, sir!
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6: Larry Elder here, the sage from South Central, the prince of Pico Union, the czar of common sense, the great Eldersky, Don Lorenzo. Welcome to the program. No victocrats allowed because we've got a country to save. So let's get her teed up!
8: Do you want to play rock? 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
6: 888-971-SAGE, 888-971-7243. I am Larry Elder. We are Salem News Channel. In a few minutes, we're going to talk to Brandon Tatum, who's been attending the preliminary hearing in the trial of Tyler Robinson, the man accused of murdering Charlie Kirk. We're also going to talk about the Democrats' obsession with racism in America that has air quotes around the word racism. I've told you for a long time, racism is no longer a major problem in America, but anti-Semitism sure is. We're going to talk about some of the blatantly racist things some prominent figures on the left, like Zoran Mamdani, Darlicia Chevalier, and Jasmine Crockett have said. And I've not heard any of the so-called establishment Democrats say one word. Speaking of Mayor Mamdani, he agrees with President Trump, who intervened to overturn the red card suspension of the American soccer player. Zoran Mamdani praising Trump for intervening. Texas Senate candidate James Tallarico called protecting children from so-called gender assignment surgery Christo-fascism. That's a new one. And Jasmine Crockett, whom he defeated in the Texas primary, has refused to campaign on his behalf, at least so far, claiming that the primary process she lost was racist. Rhetorical question, does this make Jasmine Crockett AAA election denier? Back to President Trump at the NATO summit, number 51.
27: Of American jobs, this will increase. We have the highest number of jobs. Right now we have the most people working in the United States that we've ever had in the history of our country. We have the biggest investment ever made, $19.2 trillion. That's six times more than we've ever had. Think of it, six times. And what did that were tariffs. Without the tariffs, I think we would have done fine, like at about two or three. The last administration had much less than $1 trillion invested for 4 years. We have $19.2 trillion invested in 1 year. We haven't gone into the extra almost a half a year, 1.5 years. Those numbers won't come out for a little while. So we have $19.2 trillion, not billion, not million, trillion with a T, invested in plants and equipment that's being built all over the country. Eli Lilly is building plants, big drug, Merck, all of them, the drug companies are building. The car companies are building like crazy. In fact, as you probably saw a big announcement yesterday, Toyota is leaving Mexico and they're going to build one of the biggest car manufacturing plants in the world in Texas. That's because of the tariffs, because we don't mind if you build in Mexico, but if you build in Mexico, you have to pay 25% tariff. if you build in Japan or if you build in any place, now China's a much higher tariff. This is 100% tariff because we don't want to lose our jobs. We don't want to have our workers lose their jobs. We have the largest number of plants being built for the most money ever in the history of our country. Car plants, AI plants, and all other plants, pharmaceutical plants.
6: He said this is what happens when tariffs are, quote-unquote, properly used, something that even Paul Krugman now reluctantly agrees with. Number 43.
27: We have $19 trillion, $19.2 trillion to be exact, being invested in the United States. That's 7 or 8 times more than it's ever had. It's a world record, not just a U.S. record. And I just read where, in fact, coming over, I was just given, I was in the car with those beautiful horses, those great riders, those great soldiers, and it came over the wires that Toyota is moving out of Mexico into the United States and building one of the biggest truck and car plants ever built. That's amazing. That's what tariffs do, if properly used. And so we've never had a more exceptional economy or potential economy. There's never been anything like it. Under the last administration, they did much less than $1 trillion of investment coming in. And we're at $19.2 trillion in actually the first 12 months, because that's where it's, you know, really. So we're there a year and a half, so that number is now substantially higher. But 19.2 trillion, Scott, for a period of 12 months. Nobody's ever seen anything like that. So we have by far the greatest economy. We have more jobs right now in the United States than ever before. And we have a great relationship with some countries on trade, and Turkey happens to be one of them.
6: President Trump has chastised our NATO allies for not stepping up and becoming more productive. The NATO General Secretary Mark Rutte says we are stepping up, and Trump was right to kick us and make us do so. Number 41.
3: And just this morning at the forum, substantial new contracts were signed and more big announcements were made. Altogether worth tens of billions of dollars and growing. That means more air defense systems and strike capabilities, more satellite communications, more ammunition, more drones and counter-drone systems, and increased resilience and preparedness. According to our projections, by next year, the alliance will have the capacity to produce around 4 million artillery shells annually, almost twice as many as last year.
6: That is a big difference from when Trump took office. Big difference from when George W. Bush complained about NATO not stepping up. Barack Obama complained about NATO not stepping up. This president has done something about it. And as Betsy from San Antonio, I hope your head hasn't exploded yet, nobody is giving this man any credit. You have our NATO allies saying he was right, admitting that the tariffs that were imposed following World War II, when much of Europe was destroyed, should have been lifted a long time ago because Europe has recovered. Yet American goods were still being punished. Trump did something about that. Pretty incredible. Will a man get credit for it? That's a rhetorical question. President Trump also talked about how Europe, because of its unbridled illegal immigration, taking in people that don't support their culture, is in deep, deep voodoo. Number 42.
27: Because as you probably noticed, Europe's a very different place than it was 20 years ago. A lot different, much different. They're much different, and they better be careful with immigration and energy. If they're not careful with those two things, you're not going to have a Europe anymore.
6: Article in the Daily Signal, which is a publication put out by the Heritage Foundation, headline, How Britain Destroyed Itself in 7 Steps. Step 1, it allowed mass migration to grow faster than the economy. In the year 2023-2024, 53% of Britain took in more benefits than they paid in taxes. Number 2, normalize crime and fail to punish offenders. Many of the assaults are not being reported for fear that the country will be accused of racism against the so-called migrants that have come there. Number three, lower the bar for legal entry. For decades, Britain granted tourists work student visas on easy terms. This allowed students, air quotes, to bring in dependent families. Combined with a low bar for asylum applications and lengthy delays, this was a recipe for disaster. Some foreign students in the UK are talented, genuinely studying. Many are there simply to get work visas. Number four, making it easier to enter the country illegally. Since 2018, over 200 illegal aliens, mostly young men from Africa and the Middle East, arrived by small boats. They claimed asylum. No matter how weak their case, they were housed, fed, and taken care of by British taxpayers. Number five, failing to deport even the worst criminals. Sounds like some of our so-called sanctuary cities. Number six, pandering to immigrants rather than insisting that they assimilate. Number seven, hiding the truth. Aided by the BBC, the government-owned left-leaning media network, downplayed crime, downplayed the attacks against British women, all because nobody wanted to be perceived as being racist. This is what President Trump was talking about. He talked about Europe being a very different place. Now, every few years, I run across a documentary that really hits home, that stands out, and is well produced. So let me remind you again, The Story of Everything is a true masterpiece of graphics, imagery, and content that confounds the theory that all creation just sort of evolved out of nothing. Think of it. We're supposed to believe that a butterfly just evolved. Not just humans, but millions of species just evolved. The Story of Everything will leave you shaking your head and asking, how in the world could any part of creation just happen when mathematically, scientifically, it's beyond our imagination? 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
1: 888-971-SAGE, 888-971-7243. I am Larry Elder. We are Salem News Channel. Earthquake ravaged Venezuela, rocked by two powerful earthquakes. The search continues for victims who incredibly might still be alive 13 days later. There are several millions of tons of debris in most of the affected parts of Venezuela, and neighbors are stepping up, helping their friends search for relatives by digging in the rubble themselves. Estimated 5,000 people killed. The number will grow up. And when you consider our country is 12 times the number of Venezuela, to put this in American terms, it would be as if 60,000 Americans were killed. And again, adjusted for America, it would be as if 700,000 buildings had collapsed, including hospitals and schools. But thanks to men and women just like you, opening their hearts, wallets, and purses with donations, our friends at the Christian nonprofit relief organization Food for the Poor, that does not take one dime of government money, well, they're on the ground right now rushing meals, medical kits, and other essentials to thousands of folks who are now living on the streets after their buildings collapsed. As we hear in this report from the BBC.
2: The earthquakes ripped through this landscape, obliterating parts of it. There simply isn't enough manpower or equipment to dig through it all.
3: There are just pockets and pockets of destruction. Just, it's really hard to find the words to describe the scale of destruction in northern Venezuela. It's also clear that it will take a long time, weeks, months, to even assess what it will take for this country to start to recover.
1: 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Brad is in Rochester, Michigan. Brad, you're on the Larry Elder Show. Thank you so much for calling.
4: Hey, great to be with you, Larry. First time caller. I'm a long time listener. I've been listening to you probably about 2 years or so.

0: said, we want regime change. Then he said, we want unconditional surrender. He said different things. But whatever deal there is, as long as these people are in power, they will cheat. They will lie. It's in their DNA. It is in their DNA. And there's no reason to believe that just because they've lost a few people, lost a few thousands of people, they don't care. 6,000 people have been killed by Israeli and U.S. forces reportedly versus 13 American military personnel. Economies in the toilet, their economy. Inflation apparently approaching triple digits. At least 2 million people out of work. They don't care. If they don't care about their own people, how do you think they feel about you? Ted is in Los Angeles. Ted, you're on the Larry Elder Show. Thank you for calling.
1: Ted, City of the Angels, God bless you, sir. Larry Elder, you're a myth. The man, the myth, the legend.
0: Thank you.
1: So grateful for people like you. I just wanted to comment, they have a man that calls in Yellowfeather, a native of these lands. This is native land for these people. And he calls in on Pastor Scott's show. And I've never once heard any Native American Indian, whatever you want to call them, are in favor of all of this Islam and putting their mosque on their indigenous land. None of them are for it. And yet the left goes, oh, we have oppressed these Native people. But yet they continue to not get their input. And, I think I'm going to call Pastor Scott and ask him to get Yellowfeather's number so we can have a little tribal council and start discussing why these people have already said they're going to take over the world. They're coming over, setting up shop, acting like they own stuff on native land. And their bloodline is mixed in with all of us. I played football with people that look like they're African American. He says, no, I'm part Irish, Ted, and my last name is Barney. He was an all-city running back for Venice. And he says, and I also have Native Indian in me. He says, I'm not just black. And I grew up with white people, same thing. They got Native blood in them.
0: Ted, while we're on this, you pointed out interesting how these people are speaking for the so-called indigenous people. I spent 17 years in Cleveland when the Indians were called the Indians. Now they're called the Guardians. And every spring, there'd be a number of people protesting the name. And it got a little bigger and bigger and bigger. And then they went and did a poll and asked people who were Native Americans. And they didn't care. Or they were proud of it. And same thing with the Redskins. They were proud of that mascot. He looked fierce. They, you know, like 85-90% of them were proud of it. But the small minority that were going BMW, you know what that stands for, got all these people to start changing the names of these teams. And in the case of the Indians, it was named after a guy named Sauk Alexis, who apparently was the first Native American ever to play in the major leagues. So they changed the name of the Indians, used to be called the Spiders, to honor him. And they still changed the name. And the family, by the way, when they found out about it, they were ticked off. They said, nobody ran it by us.
1: Right. Well, they like to just run their lips, but they're always talking outside of their neck. What about Jim Thorpe? Thorpe was a Native Indian. Both his parents died. His dad's last words was, you go show the world what Native American Indians can do. And he did that. And it's just an injustice. And if you look at the Washington Redskins sticker on the side of the helmet, it represents the Midwest, East Coast American Indians.
0: And the same mascot, by the way, that's been used on the Indian head, Buffalo head nickel. Same mascot. Now it's gone. They haven't recalled the nickels, though, have they? 888-971-SAGE. We're going to talk to Brandon Tatum, who has been attending the trial of the man who accused of assassinating Charlie Kirk. Don't go away.
2: With SR News, I'm Keith Peters in Washington. President Trump flew home from the NATO summit in Turkey on an old baby blue Air Force One plane instead of the new Qatari-gifted and retrofitted red, white, and navy blue jet he arrived in. a surprise swap that came as the U.S.

0: U.S. and Iran once again began trading strikes. The president explained the change.
1: It's flying to Europe, to one of the big bases, two or three of the big bases, where we can show it to the people, and we'll be going home by normal methods.
0: Both aircraft would make a previously unscheduled stop on the way back to the U.S. at Royal Air Force Mildenhall, a base used by U.S. troops. The Trump administration will allow Ukraine to manufacture Patriot air defense systems.
2: We'll give them the right to make Patriots. We'll show them how to do it. It's very complex, actually, but it's you'll figure out the complexity quickly.
0: This decision marks a significant shift as the U.S. had previously resisted the move. Trump also praises NATO members for increasing defense spending and plans to lift Syria's terrorism designation. The Trump administration is cracking down on abuse of the H-1B visa program. Willie Nelson has the latest.
3: Vice President J.D. Vance says the administration is launching a new effort targeting abuse of the H-1B visa program.
4: Today, I'm proud to announce that the Federal Department of Labor has started dozens of subpoenas and investigations into foreign fraudsters who are trying to take advantage of the H-1B visa program.
3: The administration says the effort is aimed at protecting American workers. Willie Nelson, Washington.
0: On Wall Street, the Dow down by 576 points. The NASDAQ rose 51. The S&P 500 declined by 21. This is SRN News.
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14: This guy, just like Mangione, is just sitting in there, calm. And this is what he wanted to do. He wanted to murder somebody because he hated what the guy believed. Now, Mangione was even more perverse. He killed a guy because of what the guy represented to him. But it really is a sign of the times.
15: Yeah. Yeah, and Chris, this guy, Tyler Robinson, we found out today, before he shot and killed Kirk when he was on the campus, he went to Chick-fil-A. There's a Chick-fil-A right there, next to where Charlie Kirk was shot in the food court. He sat down, he ate, and he sat down and he enjoyed his meal, and then he shot and killed Charlie Kirk. I mean, it's hard to wrap your mind around that.
14: He is a cold-blooded killer, unless another narrative emerges.
16: 888-971-SAGE, 888-971-7243. I'm Larry Elder. We are Salem News Channel. Well, you can't expect somebody to assassinate somebody on an empty stomach, can you? My guest is the author of Beaten Black and Blue, Being a Cop in America Under Siege. He's host of the podcast called The Officer Tatum Show. Former Tucson police officer, as you well know. Please welcome to the program, Brandon Tatum, entrepreneur extraordinaire.
12: Larry, thank you so much for having me, and it's a pleasure.
16: And Brandon, I mentioned entrepreneur extraordinaire for a number of reasons. You probably don't remember this, but you were at my house several years ago, and you said, Larry, do you think someday I could have something like this? I said, Brandon, it is only a matter of time, given your energy, your charisma, your passion, and that you have something to say. I have a mentor, Brandon, good friend of mine. He died a few years ago from Cleveland. His name is Alan Schoenberg. He founded something called Management Recruiters, which is the largest executive recruiting firm in the world, something like 700 offices. So I went to his house. I had one little office and beautiful house. I said, Alan, you think someday I could have something like this? He said, oh, just a matter of time, given your drive, your energy, your intelligence. I said the same thing to you. Now, Brandon, was I right or was I right?
12: Now, you were 100% right. I'm glad you reminded me of that because, you know, I do remember back when I first came to your house and I'm going to tell you, Larry, I don't want to put your business out here, but man, I said, you know, Larry Elder is very humble, man. You know, I didn't know nothing about, you know, radio or nothing of that nature. And so I thought you probably stayed in a, you know, 1200 square foot house in a very humble life, man. I saw that big old crazy house and I said, God, dang. I said, yeah, I want that. I didn't know doing radio could do this, man. So no, I'm glad you said that because you did speak life and it gave me a belief system and say, you know what? If Larry, and I trust your wisdom and you have a lot of experience, you've done it already. And you tell me, hey man, it's only a matter of time. That it really gave me the motivation to say, you know what? I can do this. And, you know, I guess I can announce it. I got a big old house too. So,
16: well, Brandon, had I known that my property taxes and my insurance would triple because of these fires, I'd probably be in Texas or Florida right now. But let's get to the point. You have attended this preliminary hearing. First of all, how'd you get in? How difficult is it to get into the room?
12: Well, I was invited by the Kirk family. So Erica Kirk called me and said, hey, I want you to come and represent the family and be here. And for multiple reasons, obviously as a support to her and then also to represent the truth, because people are saying all kind of crazy, outlandish things out there. And so being someone who does, you know, social media and promotes the truth and has been consistent over time, I think she wanted me to be there to hear everything mm-hmm. from start to finish and be able to report on it.
16: Let's talk about some of the crazy, outlandish things people have been saying. We don't need to name names, but this business that somehow he wasn't really assassinated, that somehow Turning Point USA had a role in it. Some of this crazy stuff that's been said.
12: Yeah, Larry, it's evil. I can't say it any other way. Well, it's multifaceted because some people are just ignorant and they believe everything that they hear and they don't do any research or anything. So it's that level of class of people. And then you have people who know better, but they still spew the crazy stuff. And they're really doing a disservice to Charlie Kirk. They're doing a disservice to his family. They're doing a disservice to justice for him because the more crazy lunatic stuff that they spew, it taints the jury. And there are going to be a lot of people out here completely confused. I mean, Larry, I'm in the courtroom right now. Like, the evidence is being presented to the world and people are still saying, oh, it's all a lie. It's all made up. This is a pony show or whatever that Tyler Robinson is really not even the killer. It's like, it's very disappointing to a certain degree. And I'm hoping to God that people would just take a step back and they would say, hey, look, I'm looking for evidence. I really want justice, no matter what side of the fence you're on. And they would observe the evidence and be impartial with it and come to a reasonable conclusion based on what they see.
16: Brandon, we just have a minute left in this segment. This is a preliminary hearing, which means the prosecution just has to show that probably a crime was committed and probably this man committed the crime. How strong so far is the evidence that you've seen?
12: Oh, I think it's incredibly strong. And there's a lot of evidence that they still need to put in that'll just knock it out the park and it'll be completely no question whatsoever. But it's been pretty strong. I mean, his parents are the ones that turned him in and he turn himself in. You know, his parents and him turned himself in. You know, if a person didn't commit the crime, it's highly unlikely that they would voluntarily turn themselves in when they didn't even have a name. They didn't even have really a suspect other than a slight description. And so him turning himself in was huge. Him being on campus multiple times is huge. The video that you're showing right now was one that they presented today. He has the exact same outfit on as when he, well, at least a similar outfit as when he did the assassination, where they have him on video going in and out the parking garage. I mean, it's an open and shut case. They just need to finish the case strong, make sure they present the evidence, and make sure the judge has to make sure that his constitutional rights are being observed so that later on they don't go and say, hey, we're going to have a, you know, the appeals court is going to appeal the findings were.
16: We're going to take a break, Brandon. When we come back, I want to hear, what do you think the possible defense is going to be? Brandon Tatum is my guest, 888-971-SHGE.
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1: 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My guest is Brandon Tatum, who's been in the courtroom since the beginning of this preliminary hearing and the trial of the man who's been accused of assassinating Charlie Kirk. Brandon, Robinson has not entered a plea. What do you think his defense is going to be?
2: I really don't know. I mean, all of the evidence is against him completely. I think that what they want to do is to cut down on some of the charges so he don't get the death penalty, because they raised a lot of questions around the charge, an enhancement charge, which is associated to him assassinating Charlie Kirk based on his political beliefs. And so they argued that to no end. So I think they want to try to drop off the enhancement charge. They probably want to cut down on all 10 charges and maybe get a few of them that go, because there's no way on God's green earth that he's going to walk away from this without probable cause being established to take it to trial. I mean, they have so many things against him, the confession, the videotape, DNA evidence. Then they have, he was stopped on the traffic stop. So they have an actual interaction with him on the 11th. At 12:30 a.m. So they have the car, they have a person identifying him driving the car, which matches all the evidence that they have on surveillance. And then again, the biggest crux to this case, or the biggest damning thing for the defense, is that he voluntarily turned himself in, taking responsibility for killing Charlie Kirk. They didn't go find him. They didn't come up with a DNA sample that alluded to him. They really had only a video, or, you know, a little bit like frozen images that they were putting out to the world. And then he turns himself in. So It's going to be very difficult. And some of the things that they're doing is just trying to change the public's perception. And let me say this, Larry, because I haven't said this before, and I think it's the most important thing that exists right now, is that the defense is doing a incredible job at, I guess, projecting to the, I would say, the jury pool, because what they're doing in trial is saying, we don't want to taint the jury pool. We don't want to taint the jury pool. But by them making sure that evidence isn't presented, they're not worried about the jury pool going against Tyler Robinson. What they're doing is allowing the jury to continue to hear conspiracy theories and make it so convoluted that when the trial happens and the jurors are selected, you more than likely you're going to get a person there that believes in a conspiracy theory. So they're not really trying to protect Tyler Robinson by not having the evidence shown, thinking that the evidence would be punitive towards him. They just want the conspiracies to keep brewing so that you can have no way of having a fair jury for Charlie Kirk.
1: What's been his demeanor, and are there people there, relatives there on his behalf in the courtroom?
2: Yeah, it appears to be. I see his mom and dad there every day, and I actually saw them walk past me today in the hallway. So they apparently are there during the trial. There seems to be other people with them. So I don't know what their relation to him is. I don't know if they're friends, family, or other people that they've invited for support. But he does have about 13 people that come to court almost every day that's on his side. His demeanor in the courtroom is, I can't see his face because I'm looking at him from the perception of this picture there. And I can't see it, but he doesn't seem to be nervous. He doesn't seem to be afraid. He's kind of smirking and laughing with his counsel, and he doesn't seem to care whatsoever. You know, he had to listen to Charlie Kirk being shot because they didn't show the video, but they played the audio in the courtroom, and he had no expression. You know, him potentially looking at spending the rest of his life in prison while probable cause is being established against him, he doesn't seem to care whatsoever. And, you know, I see evilness in this young man. The fact that he could do this to Charlie Kirk, allegedly, and not feel any remorse, not even try to take a plea deal. He's literally fighting this case, even though he's dead to rights. But that's what I see and I observe from my vantage point. I can't really see his face the whole time, so I don't really know beyond kind of what I see from the back of his head.
1: So you can't see his face. How's he dressed?
2: Yeah, he has a suit on, kind of like it's pictured here. He has like a white suit on, suit and tie. Obviously, they're trying to build him up to look like a normal person, a respectable person. He has a clean haircut. It appears every day. His face seemed to be shaven. Mm-hmm. And so that's kind of how he's presenting. He's not presenting as a you know, a person that's as crazy potentially as his mind is. So they're kind of dressing him up and making him look presentable.
1: Brandon, you mentioned there might be as many as 13 people there on his behalf. Do you think of those 13 people, there are people that believe he did not do it?
2: I would argue, oh, yeah, that's a good question. That's an incredible question, because I'm leaning more towards believing that they all know he did it. They're just there to support him, and they're hopeful that he doesn't get put to death. Because there's no way in the world that his parents, who come to court every day, who were responsible for turning him in, somehow now believe he didn't do it. I can't see how they could believe that. I believe that the families are privy to the investigation, meaning that the defense will share with the family in part potentially what they have and what they're going to utilize in court. And the same thing goes for the Kirk family, is that in the prosecution will allude to or give information to the family so they are privy. And that's not privy to other people outside of the family, but the family will know, okay, the prosecution is going in this direction. This is the evidence that we have, and here's how we're going to proceed. So I believe his family has afforded that same opportunity, or Tyler Roberts can explain it to his family of what they have and what they don't have. And so I don't see them believing whatsoever that that's not their son pictured in these videos and that he didn't do it.
1: We'll take a break again, Brandon. We come back, I want to ask you about the death penalty. I know you have it in Arizona. We have it in California, but you would be more likely to slip on a bar of soap and hit your head on the wall and die than for it to actually happen. But I think you guys have a firing squad. And I want to ask you about Erica Kirk, and I know she was there, and her demeanor. All that and more with Brandon Tatum. 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
4: Hi, this is Kevin Coughlin for the Chairman's Hour with Brian Williams. 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Did you know that there are 149 national historic sites or national parks, 2,600 national historic landmarks, and over 100,000 properties that are listed on the National Register of Historic Places, all around these great United States? 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
1: 888-971-SAGE, 888-971-7243. 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Brandon, we have the death penalty here in California, and at least twice the voters have gone and said we want the death penalty in California. Gavin Newsom has refused to use it, issued a moratorium on the death penalty. So despite what the voters want here in California, he has said, I'm not going to execute anybody. You have a very different attitude in Arizona. You have the death penalty. Not only do you have the death penalty, there is a firing squad. My question, Brandon, is when's the last time it's been used?
2: Well, Larry, in the state of Arizona, I don't know when the last time we had a firing squad. We don't currently have a firing squad, so I think they've gotten rid of it. We have lethal injection, and they've been using it like candy, to be honest. Really? Maybe not as much as Texas, but I think in the last 10 years, they put 17 people to death.
1: Wow. What made me think that you guys had a firing squad? I thought I read that somewhere.
2: No, maybe because we're kind of like the Wild Wild West, to be quite honest, in Arizona.
1: Right.
2: And so we do a lot of other things like that. We have constitutional carry and different things of that nature. So I'm actually shocked we don't have the firing squad, but we don't have the firing squad. But in Utah, where this situation happened, that it appears that they don't really utilize the death penalty, although they have it on the books. In the last 10 years, they haven't utilized it one time. I don't think anybody has even been put to death in it. Well, maybe one person in the last 50 years or 10 years have been put to death, but new convictions in the last 10 years, they haven't convicted anybody of the death penalty, or at least given them
1: what I was thinking about. I was thinking about Utah. I think they've got it. I think they got a firing squad. I could be wrong about that. Anyway, Brandon, talk to me about Erica Kirk.
2: Utah does have a firing squad.
1: Talk to me about.
2: And they rarely use the death penalty.
1: I see. Talk to me about Erica Kirk. I know she was there. Has she been there for, it's been 3 days now, right? The preliminary hearings. Has she been there all 3 days? And I understand, I read somewhere that right before they were going to present some really blatant evidence about the assassination of her husband, she got up and she left.
2: Yeah, I've been there. I've seen Erica Kirk every single day before the trial and during the breaks. We all congregate in a particular room where we can kind of get some water and recap and things like that. So I've been around her the entire time during the long trial days. And for the most part, man, she's holding up. She's got a positive attitude about it, but it does get emotional. I mean, I've seen her break down and cry multiple times while being in the trial. And there has been times where she had to get up in the family. Charlie Kirk's mom and dad, they all had to walk out because it got a little too graphic. You know, they begin to describe how Charlie was killed. That was, I seen Erica and the family walk out during that period. And then right before they actually showed the video or played the audio of Charlie Kirk actually getting shot, Erica Kirk had to walk out of the room. One thing that I do appreciate with the court is that they do give time and space to identify that these things are getting ready to be explained, and it gives the family time to leave the courtroom if they so decide.
1: Brandon, thank you so much for taking the time. Appreciate it. God bless.
2: God bless you, Larry. Thank you.
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9: WHK.
10: News this hour from Town Hall. 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
9: A battle is underway in Maine to replace the Democratic Party's nominee for the U.S. Senate.
10: Graham Platner is the Democratic nominee for U.S. Senate in Maine, but some Democrats are waiting for him to resign. Platner has denied the allegations, but hasn't